0: cheer goes up from the Alabama crowd because they got the scoreboard right.
1: All right, huh? The count is no balls and two strikes. Now the trainer's coming out.
0: Yeah, this
1: take a look.
0: This inning, two bases on balls, two errors, a sacrifice fly, and a sacrifice bunt. There hadn't been a hit.
1: And they're going to send a, California's going to send somebody to the bullpen. They're sending a player down to the bullpen.
0: And, you know, on that last bunt by Taylor, I mean, he got the ball down and got it in fair territory. And Ramirez came in and fielded the bunt. It wasn't a great bunt, but the pitcher fielded the bunt. Then he looked to third. It almost looked like he had the time to get the force out, and he threw the ball into left field.
1: Oh, if he'd made a good throw, they definitely would have gotten the force out, yeah. Allen, Tran was there to cover the base. He was all set to go. No question. Ramirez looks in as the 0-2 count on Champion. Oh, almost got away. Great save by Pino, the catcher. He just grew a couple of inches, extending himself there.
0: Yeah, that was a great player. Another run would have scored.
1: Runner on third. Alabama trying to add to their lead here in the second. Right-hander swinging a miss, struck him out, gets out of the inning. But in that inning, Alabama puts a big three spot up into two. Alabama 3, California 1.
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1: Welcome back to Howard J. Lombardi Stadium as we head to the top of the third inning. California now going to get back into things and see if they can get some runs. They've taken the lead, but they've lost it. Let's go out to the hill at Tom Spicer.
8: A great crowd here out on the hill on this Saturday night. I paid a visit to the Home Run Grill on the left field side of the hill, and this is for Scott Lowry. They have specialty hot dogs up here, and two of them caught my eye. The Baltimore dog is a hot dog topped with mac and cheese. The Atlanta dog tops that. That hot dog is topped with pulled pork, coleslaw, and fried onions. In other words, two hot dogs that Scott Lowry will never touch.
0: I just want you to know, Mr. Tom, that my bride and I dined at the cafe on the left field hill between games today.
8: And you got a plain dog.
0: No, I got a cheeseburger.
8: Okay. Without the cheese.
1: James Griffin leads things off. James Griffin will lead things off. The first pitch to him is a called strike. He's trying to check back and look on that. Now they're scoring it, but it's taking too much time to find the right spot. We'll get to it sometime. Here's the 0-1 pitch. That's a strike called, 0-2. California trying to get back in this game. They're at the bottom of the order here. They're 11-12 hitters, and then the top. As they bat in the third, trailing 3-1. Swing and a miss. He struck him out. I know one thing, the runs that Alabama scored, helped Mr. Burklight get his mojo back.
0: Yes, it did.
1: He has got it going again. We've had some great games in this World Series. We hope you've enjoyed them. Hope you'll get a chance to come over. Now, Burklight's running to the dugout. I saw him touch his eye earlier in the ball game. I'm wondering if he wears contacts or if he has something in the eye.
0: They're asking for the medical people to come over and take a look.
1: He came over earlier in the game. I saw on the monitor a close-up, and he was touching around his eye. And I don't know if it's contacts or if it's just he got something in it, but they're asking the medical people to come out. All right, well, they're doing that. Let's give you a tournament update. All right, here's what's happened today. Canada beat Australia. Remember, everybody that loses today is eliminated. So Canada beat Australia 4-0. Great Lakes, that's Hamilton, Ohio, beat Massachusetts 10-0. And Japan beat Dominican Republic by a 10-1 score. She's putting eye drops in, so she's going to help him there and roll things around a little bit. This ball game, one of these teams will be eliminated. Tomorrow, all winners' day. These teams have all won their games. Somebody's going to get their first loss tomorrow in these games. 9 o'clock, Mountain and Northwest, Nevada and Washington, Mexico and Nicaragua. Then we're going to have Iowa take on New Jersey. Boy, what a crowd that should be for that one. That should be something. And then Curacao and Korea, those are the games tomorrow. Monday, we've got Panama, Canada. Texas will take on Ohio. Czech Republic, Japan. Pennsylvania against the winner of this game. All right, we're back into action. The first in the pitch is a strike to Tegan Cochran.
0: Eye drops must have worked.
1: There's a strike called. And quickly ahead, no balls and two strikes. One out, nobody on. California trailing 3-1 and batting at the top of the third inning. Down the dirt this time, bounces it up there.
0: Cochran, the 12th hitter and last hitter in this lineup for the West. Kirk, the leadoff hitter, waits on deck.
1: The teams that lose today will stay through the Major League game tomorrow night. And then some of them will depart because they're missing school. Ball. Cochran looked at a ball. Good eye on that one. One ball and two strikes. Yeah, the traffic control people around here, a lot of work goes on not on the field, folks. There's a lot that happens. Chopper, third base, knocked down, pulled it up. Allen almost threw it away, pulled him off the bag. The throw pulls him off the bag. So Allen, who made a good play earlier, but he's had two times he's thrown the ball either away or pulling the first baseman off the bag.
0: Yeah, that's going to be his second error.
1: Was near the line. He went down to one knee to pick it up. The short hop, the long throw, and he pulled. Well, I don't know if I wouldn't. Let me look at that again. Boy, that was close. When he came down, I guess it's too close to do a challenge at this point in the game. Top of the order now, Kirk. Ball one to him.
0: The second Alabama error puts a runner on first base here. They lead it 3-1 at the top of the third inning.
1: Noah Kirk fouled out to the catcher first time up.
0: Noah Kirk would like to even this game up at this at bat.
1: Outfielder showing him respect. Fouls it back. He's just missing. You know, had the catcher caught the foul ball. He hits that one foul. He's just a fraction off. 1-1 the count.
0: One of the more heralded players in this tournament coming to Williamsport, Noah Kirk.
1: One ball, one strike. Misses outside. Catcher Cameron was thinking about throwing to first base. He did not. 2-1. Two balls and a strike. Here's a shot foul. Third base side down by the tarp on the left field side for strike.
0: He hit that one hard. Just got out in front of it a little bit. Way foul.
1: 2-2 the count. One out, one on. A lot of great things happening around here, especially during the day. The fan zone is really mobbed. There's great stuff to do, games to play, things to win. So check it out. Great foods, as Tom was talking about. Fouls it back right up our way. Count holds it. 2 balls, 2 strikes. Got a lot of baseball left to play here.
0: Yep. Game 16. We're zeroing in on the halfway mark.
1: Here's the 2-2. Poked up at towards center field. Center fielder circles, comes in, doesn't get it, he drops it, but they should get the runner at second because he had to hold up because he thought the ball was going to be caught. So Cochran ends up being forced at second base.
0: Your typical 8-6 put out.
1: Second out of the inning, and Kirk is on first. How did you get this? I guess you have to give it a fielder's choice.
0: Fielder's choice, yeah.
1: Oh, man. I mean, Lee sort of circled around and finally came in to get it, and he couldn't hold on to it.
0: Well, he tried to catch it on the run, which sometimes moves your glove around a little bit, but it was looked like a routine fly ball, but he just couldn't find the handle.
1: Jesus Guarda, right-hand batter, still a runner on first, but two down now. He hits one up in the air to right field. All these have been adventures. The catch was made by Burt. Leighton Burt puts it away. So Alabama shuts down the California attempt at a rally. 2.5 innings in the book. Alabama leads California 3-1.
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1: Welcome back here to Howard J. Lomity Stadium as we get ready to go to the bottom of the third inning. That looks like Leo Gonzalez. Is that who it is out there?
8: Yes, it is. He was warming up earlier, Ken.
1: Pitching change brought to you by Hoopla's Family Fun in Muncie, with the best miniature golf course in the area. Mini bowling, 50 state-of-the-art arcade games, over 50, and the great food there at Long Shots Grill. Tom, fill us in on what's going on.
8: Yeah, I was checking radar, and there's a steady line, a pretty intense line of rain and thunderstorms headed this way. It's a solid line. I don't think it's going to break up. I think we have till about 10 o'clock, so hopefully they'll speed things up here. But something to keep in mind, if there's lightning within 10 miles of the complex, even though it might not be raining here, if there's lightning within 10 miles of the complex, that means automatically at least a 30-minute delay. But I think we're good till a little bit before 10 o'clock.
1: All right, great. I didn't know you had that. That's in his resume now. He's a weatherman officially.
8: Hey, my late father twice won the snowflake contest from AccuWeather. So it goes in the bloodlines.
1: What about Gonzalez pitching, Scott?
0: Yeah, Leo Gonzalez did pitch in the regional tournament. He pitched an inning, and he struck out one, walked one, didn't allow a run. So, brief appearance in the regional tournament.
1: All righty. First pitch fouled away as Gonzalez takes over, and he's going to see what he can do.
0: Easton Allen, the leadoff hitter, starts things here in the third inning for Alabama.
1: Struck out his first time up. Alabama trying to expand their

0: positive side of things.
1: For the team that wins, yes. Here's your 1-2 pitch from Gonzalez. Behind him, 2-2. Two balls and two strikes.
0: Now his pace of pitching is not much faster than what we've seen.
1: No, it's not. Well, you know, here's one base hit into left field. So Allen leads things off with a single to left field for the kids from Alabama. Their third hit of the ball game. And this is going to bring up Kenley Rasmus. This is one of those moments, Little League moments possible, right? If she does something big, then it becomes part of the lore of the World Series.
0: Didn't she tie Monet Davis in terms of number of strikeouts by a lady pitcher in the World Series?
1: Something like that. She also is the fouls it back. She had a base hit earlier. And so I think she became the 12th young lady to get a base hit at the World Series. I saw that somewhere.
0: Well, she came in here with six hits in the regional tournament.
1: One thing that Gonzalez is now doing, he's now activated the radar gun. Down low for a ball, 1-1. He is the first pitcher in this game tonight to throw the ball at least 70 miles per hour. Bottom of the third, Alabama leading 3-1. There's a called strike, so Gonzalez is ahead. One ball, two strikes to Kenley Rasmus. Here's the 1-2. Out to left field. Going back, going back, going back. It bounces up against the wall. Here comes the throw. The runner coming to the plate. The relay is not in time. Rasmus sees the ball go away. She moves on to third. It's now 4-1 Alabama. Over the head of the left fielder, Giglio. We talked about how some of these teams play further in. And that ball went over. He bounced up to the 225 wall. And some good base running makes it all of a sudden a 4-1 game and a runner on third.
0: That's another error. I don't know if they put it on the board, but the shortstop on the relay airmailed that baby over the catcher's head and let Rasmus go to third.
1: Her second hit of the night.
0: You got that right. She smacked that ball. It hit on the warning track.
1: Gonzalez pitching to Burklight now. Into the windup. Strike one call. Strike one is the call.
0: Alabama crowd coming alive here in this inning.
1: Here's one foul away. No balls, two strikes now. The wind is blowing. In right field, you notice the flag sort of blowing towards center. The flag in left field blowing out. Let's see what happens. Oh, throws it to the backstop, but Rasmus cannot score. It bounced right back to the catcher.
0: Yeah, he'd have been a dead duck. That thing came right back to the catcher.
1: Counts one ball, two strikes now. Runner on third with no one out. The right-hander's pitch, swing and a miss. Burklight goes down swinging for the first out of the inning.
0: Bringing up the cleanup hitter, Kason Smith. He had a base hit back in the first inning.
1: Yep.
0: Big run there on third base. Just one out here. A run in here, 4-1. Alabama in front. Infield in for California.
1: Here's the pitch up high and away for a ball. Smith, a left-handed batter, had a hit earlier. That was against Ramirez. First time facing Gonzalez. Looks at one outside for a ball. Two balls and no strikes. First baseman Quadra coming in to talk to Gonzalez a little bit.

0: trying to give him some encouragement to keep his game going. Infielder's thinking, what do I do if the ball's hit to me? There's a strike called. Two balls and one strike. Two and one. Gonzalez. Swing and a miss. Strike two.
1: He was late. Backside came out. He just kind of whiffed at that ball. Not a good swing at all.
0: Well, I was saying, big difference in the speed of the two California pitchers between Ramirez and Gonzalez. He hits a base hit into left field. Going to be a 5-1 Alabama lead as Rasmus comes in to score. Smith gets the second single of the night and an RBI.
1: So both Kinley Rasmus and Smith have two base hits. That ups that Alabama advantage.
0: This brings up Cam Lee. That ball was just stroked right between third base and shortstop.
1: Yeah, and he didn't look good on the swing before, but that was a good poke. found that six hole and put it into left field.
0: Everyone's a new chance. Lee struck out first time up. Ooh, up above him. So a runner on first with one out. And Alabama adding to their margin. 5-1, still batting at the bottom of the third inning. And swing and a miss, 1-1. Trying to make contact. That's the name of the game. And see what happens. Steps out, does Lee, now back in. Here's the pitch. There's a strike called. There's a strike. Yep, 1-2. The batter, unless it's a foul ball or something like that, is required to keep 1 foot in the box. Yeah. But they can step out to look at the coach for the sign and step back in. That's what Lee is doing. Here's Gonzalez's pitch, and he strokes it. Right field. It's back. It's back. It's gone! A home run for Cam Lee. And it's 7-1, Bama. Alabama taking over this ballgame.
1: They haven't played Sweet Home Alabama tonight, but it's Sweet Home in that first base stand. An eruption here in the bottom of this third inning. Four big runs have come in on four hits.
0: That home run over the right center field fence is brought to you by Northwest Bank. Northwest proudly supports the Little League World Series and wishes the best of luck to all teams. Aim high, reach for the fences, enjoy the game.
1: Well, they're putting the bat on the ball this inning.
0: Yep.
1: All of these four hits have been hard hit.
0: So it's now it's a ground ball to third. It gets by. It gets by Tran into left field. He was sort of olaying it, had his glove out to the side, and it bounced right over that glove.
1: I think they're putting another error up on the board. It was a hard hit, took a bad hop, but he did olay it. So we'll give an E5, but more importantly, runner on first base with one out, and this rally continues. Brings up Brooke Cameron. He walked and scored back in the second inning.
0: Bama with three in the second, four here in the third, still batting. Cameron looks at ball one. Gonzalez sort of looked to the dugout after the home run like, hey, what's up? He's still out there trying. Swing and a miss.
1: Big swing.
0: Got it on the inside again. One ball, one strike. Down low for a ball. Two balls and a strike. One out and a runner on. California. Saying, what happened? There's a called strike. And Alabama fans are unbelievable on their feet. They can't believe how sweet it is.
1: Yeah, the California had a shaky inning defensively in the second inning, but this inning they've seen the Alabama offense really light them up.
0: Two balls and two strikes after that last one. Three balls and two strikes. Here we go. Fouls it back. Holds it 3-2. Does Cameron. Cameron. Doing his best to try to keep this rally alive. Harrison, the runner on first. Gonzalez looking for some help from his defense, too.
1: Oh, it hit him. Hit him in the helmet.
0: Wow. So, a hit batsman puts another runner on base. Another runner on base, and that brings up Riker Rasmus. Now we're going to get somebody going to the bullpen to warm up for California. They're sending a pitcher and a catcher out there. Manager sort of on the warning track, just sort of yelling encouragement out there. They need somebody to open up the gate down there in the left field line to let the kids out. And we're going to have to hold play up until they can get somebody to let them out.
1: Here comes the security guy. Getting out. Riker Rasmus, the batter. He, last inning, he hit that ball to right field, which looked like it was going to be a routine out, and the right fielder missed the ball for an error. He eventually came around to score.
0: Runners at first and second. 7-1 lead, still just one out. Took a lot off of it, but it was high for a ball. One ball and no strikes. Here it is. Ball, it's a ball.
1: Slow breaking pitch. It could not get that outside corner.
0: Two balls and no strikes. Here's the throw. Ground ball foul. Two balls and one strike now to Riker Rasmus. He scored the third run of the ball game back in the second inning. A lot of base runners here in the second and third innings.
1: Boy,
0: for Alabama.
1: I'll say.
0: He'll run back. Gonzalez makes the catch. He'll throw him out at first base, or he's going to get the double play.
1: Yeah, that was as hard as hit as any ball in the inning, and it went right back to the pitcher.
0: I thought when he started running to first base, maybe he didn't catch it, but he did catch it, and he doubled off Cameron off first to close out the inning on the double play. But in the inning, four big runs for Alabama. Three complete here. Alabama 7, California 1.
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0: Welcome back to Howard J. Lavity Stadium. California is going to be coming up in the fourth. Leo Gonzalez will lead it off. They trail 7-1. Let's talk home runs with Tom Speicher.
8: Thanks, Ken. Smiles on the Alabama side with that 7-1 advantage with Cam Lee's mom. Carla, Carla, you're holding the home run ball. You got it very quickly. What's going through your mind?
9: I'm just proud. I'm so proud of him. I can't say enough about all the hard work he's done, this team has done. I'm just proud of all 12 of them.
8: What was going through your mind when that ball left the park?
9: Lord, let it go. Lord, let it go. Let it go.
8: And the Lord listened.
9: Exactly. He heard me. He heard my cry. Let it go.
8: You have the ball in your right hand. Where's it going to go when you get home?
9: In a case with the rest of all his other stuff from football, basketball, and baseball. He's got a lot of souvenirs and whatnot. So.
8: I think that case is getting pretty full, but this might have the most prominent location.
9: Absolutely. I agree.
8: Carla, congratulations. Continue to enjoy yourself.
9: Thank you. Thank you.
8: Guys.
0: Thank you, Tom. Happy mom there. One ball, one strike to Gonzalez, who made a great play to end the last inning defensively. Leads things off here. He needed some help defensively, and he made it. He had to be the one to supply that help. Now he's trying to supply the offense. Swings, fouls it back. Yeah, that one was ball, like, two strikes.
1: That was like survival catch by Gonzalez. That ball was smoked back at him, but he made the play. Got his team out of the inning.
0: Long look again by Burklight, the pitcher from Alabama. Inside, a ball. Now it goes 2-2. Two balls and two strikes. Two balls, two strikes. Gonzalez trying to start something here. Inside.
1: Just inside.
0: Three balls and two strikes now.
1: They don't want to put the leadoff hitter on after that good inning they had offensively.
0: Here's the pitch. Strike call. Gonzalez started to first base. Thought it was ball four, and he says something to the umpire on the way back. So he's out on strikes. 7-1 Alabama's lead at a very unhappy California side right now. Grant Belke will come in now. Melke, right-handed batter, grounded out his first time up. Top of the fourth, California trying to find offense. There's a breaking ball for a strike.
1: Yeah, nice pitch that time by Burklight.
0: He has stood the test of time so far as your number two pitcher coming into a tough situation. Swing and a miss for a strike.
1: Off speed, comes back with a fastball. Both of them hit that strike zone.
0: No balls, two strikes. Here's the look. Oh, man, what a pitch. Swinging miss, strike three.
1: Curveball, fastball, curveball. Back to the dugout he goes.
0: What a pitch. This young man has really gotten it together on that hill. Five strikeouts in the ball game for him now.
1: He hasn't walked anybody.
0: Here's Isaac Ramirez. Started the game on the hill for California. Swings and misses for a strike. Swings and misses. This is an elimination game. You put it all out there for this one. Outside and low for a ball. One ball, one strike. Right-handed batter set. Here's the pitch. Outside for a ball. Two balls and one strike. Two down, nobody on. California trying to rally here at the top of the fourth. He hits it right up the middle, a base hit into center field, right over the bag. So Ramirez keeps the inning alive for the Californians, picking up a hit, their fourth of the ball game.
1: That was directly over the fact that it looked like it hit the bag on the way through to center field.
0: It did. Yeah, it hit the bag. Scoreboard says it's her fifth hit of the ball game. Okay. I messed up somewhere.
1: I don't know. The scoreboard's been a little shaky today.
0: And the ball's in the dirt. Nice stop by Brooks Cameron as Tran comes up. Tran scored the only run of the game for California thus far.
1: I've got four hits. For.
0: That's what I had. So. Yeah. Here's the 1-0. In the dirt. Again, nice stop by Cameron. Berkelite was pitching well. But now, after that base hit, he's struggling a little bit with the zone. Here's the right-hander's pitch. Ball chopped, foul down the third base side. Two balls and one strike now. 2-1. Kind of a quiet crowd, isn't it? Not as many people here, other than when Alabama was scoring, right? Yeah. Not seeing some of the roars we've seen with other mixtures of crowd. Here's the 2-1. Pokes it foul. 2-2 now.
1: That breeze picking up a little bit, Ken.
0: Yes, it is.
1: We can't see that big flag in center field.
0: Now, the official scorer has one run, five hits, three errors for California. Seven runs, six hits, one error for Alabama. Here comes the pitch. 2-2. Pokes it into right field, and it will drop fair. It's going to go all the way to the corner. It's going to bring a run in. They're going headed to third. The throw is just coming in. They will hold him at third, but it's almost thrown away. So a base hit. Uh-oh, somebody got hurt. Ramirez got hurt coming around the bag. He's lying down along the first base side after touching home base. He's holding his hamstring is basically what he's holding. His coach is coming down to stretch him out a little bit. So the run scores in Ramirez. And that ball poked just inside the foul line down to the right field corner. Ending up on third base is Tran, who hit the ball with a triple.
1: He's had a good, he had a good regional tournament. He had four ribbies there. Gets that triple, driving one here in the World Series.
0: So West Virginia, Alabama is going to wake, head out and have a talk while this is all going on, talking to their defense, infield defense, pitcher and catcher. Now Ramirez gets the walk off. He's walking slowly with the trainer back to the dugout, but he is walking.
1: Yeah,
0: basically. I'm going to watch the replay and see if I. He pulls up just a touch. He hits the plate, and then we lose him out of the. Then off to the side, he reaches for behind his thigh.
1: Yeah, that's where the hamstring
0: goes down.
1: Is.
0: Yeah. All right. Pino, the batter now. Sebastian Pino. Batting for the left side. It's a 7-2 ball game now. 7-2. California got that run. Sure got distracted with him pulling up lame like that, but he walked back to the dugout under his own power. We'll see. Yeah. Andrew Cameron better watch his throws back to the mound. Almost got away from him. There's a runner on third with two down. Every run important in this one. Cameron again. Nice stop. Very nice stop behind the plate. Count goes two balls, no strikes.
1: That was a key hit by Tran. It was two strikes on him as he hit that ball down the right field line.
0: Here's the pitch. There's a ball. Pino got to hit his first time up. He does a great job catching for the California team. Steps in. Up high for a ball. So Pino heads down to first base. You've got runners at the corners with two down.
1: Two out rally here by California after the first two batters struck out. Base hit, triple walk.
0: Alabama has not sent anyone to the bullpen yet.
1: Pitch count is 75.
0: This inning, he's thrown 22 pitches, 11 balls, 11 strikes.
1: Not a good ratio.
0: Asher Giglio comes up. Now the California crowd's awake. The Alabama crowd responds. Folks getting back into this ballgame now. Runners at the corners, two down for California, top of the fourth. It's a 7-2 score, Bama leading it. Outside for a ball. Not a good time for Burklight to lose the strike zone.
1: No, not at all.
0: He had two strikeouts, then gave up the hit up the middle, and then the big triple down to the right field corner. And now a base on balls. Outside again. Outside again to Giglio.
1: He's not only flirting with trouble, he's flirting with leaving the ball game with that pitch count rising.
0: Giglio had to hit his first time up. Long way to go in this one. Here's the 2-0. Strike called. 2-1. Two balls and a strike. Surprised they don't have somebody in there warming up, because whether he finishes here, maybe they're waiting for the half inning, hoping they can do it during the half inning. Maybe it's a player on the field right now they want to warm
1: probably
0: up.
1: Probably is.
0: There's a strike. Strike call on the breaking ball in the outside corner. 2-2. Two balls and two strikes. Can Burklight get out of this one?
1: He's been two strikes before and got burnt.
0: Takes the long look in. Giglio waiting. Here's the pitch inside, ball three. Three balls and two strikes.
1: Giglio, a base hit back in the second inning.
0: Three, two, two out, runners at the corners. Runner at first has not tried to go, pokes a foul. Are you surprised they haven't sent the runner at first, Pino, down to second during this at bat?
1: No, I'm not. I mean, you're five runs down. You know, if they get a good throw and get him out, you waste your opportunity.
0: Counts holds the three balls and two strikes, two down. Long look into the dugout. Now the catcher's Cameron's ready to give him the sign. Burklight into the windup. Hit him. Hit him. Bases are loaded. Another hits Batman in this ballgame. First, Burklight's given up. Haven't seen much of that this year in the World Series.
1: No, we haven't. We've had good pitching most of the time.
0: Sevilla comes up now. Encouragement being yelled out of the first base dugout for Alabama. Is Alabama, I guess it's the color of the uniforms. It reminds me of University of West Virginia.
1: Yeah, a little bit.
0: As opposed to
1: it's got that
0: Alabama.
1: Bright
0: but it is Alabama. All right, this is your batter, Julian Sevilla. Base is loaded to two down. Swinging and miss, strike one. He goes back to that inside fastball.
1: This will be his last hitter. 83 pitches, more likely.
0: Looks in. Took something off of it. Strike two. Oh, what a nice slow curveball.
1: Now then, here we are at two strikes again. He's had problems with that this inning. A walk, a triple, base hit.
0: Hit batter.
1: Yeah.
0: Here's the right-hander's five. Swing and a miss. He got out of the inning.
1: On his 85th pitch.
0: Sevilla goes down swinging. But in the inning, California picks up a run. So, at the end of three and a half innings of play, it is Alabama 7, California 2.
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0: Little League World Series, we've got a thriller going on with Alabama leading California 7-2. Alabama coming up in the bottom of the fourth. Here's Tom Speicher.
8: It looks like Phenix City, Alabama will have two men up in the bullpen, young men, I should say, Easton Allen and Riker Rasmus also out there. It looks like they might take turns throwing to the catcher. And one of the coaches actually went out there to take a look at both pitchers as they warm up here.
0: Right.
8: A note about California guys. You know, they came in with these fantastic stats. Everybody was saying they reeled off 15 victories on their road to Williamsport. But keep in mind, they lost the game very early on in sectionals, and they were able to still manage to come through the elimination bracket in that one and make it all the way to Williamsport. And they have one of the toughest roads to Williamsport, the West, arguably the toughest U.S. region, one of the toughest regions of the world, for that matter, to make it to Williamsport. So they're not going to give up.
0: Oh, no. Two runs, six hits, three errors for Bonita, California. For Phenix City, Alabama, seven runs, six hits, and two errors. As we head to the bottom of the fourth, Alabama coming up at the bottom of the order here in the fourth inning. And that's going to be Lorenzo Quintero, Jerry Taylor, and Leighton Burke. And then they'll have one more if they get that far in Cooper Champion. But they're going to have their number 9, 10, and 11 batters coming up.
1: They got two runs batted in out of these last four hitters in the second inning.
0: Quintero comes up. Had to sacrifice fly earlier. Left-handed batter. Faces Gonzalez's pitch. It's ball one.
1: I don't think it'll happen, but for what it's worth on the weather count, this is an official game.
0: Have they ever done that in a series?
1: Not that I can remember.
0: There's a strike called. There's a strike call. They've had some opportunities on that Sunday, Major League Day, where they ended up extending the game to the next day. There's a ball. Two balls and a strike.
1: You get to the World Series level, you want to give everybody
0: the full best. Six, right?
1: Yeah, that's it.
0: Yep. Up high for a ball, three balls and a strike. Three and one. Alabama trying to add to that lead. Here's the pitch. There's a strike called. There's a strike. Yep, three and two. Outfield, pretty normal. A little bit deeper maybe in center. Quintero waiting the pitch. Up high for a ball. Gets the base on balls to lead things off here in the fourth inning for Alabama. We have got they're going to make a change at third base. California is. Or no, more than one change.
1: Must be trying to get a pitcher to the bullpen probably.
0: Well, the third baseman went in the dugout. Guy coming out of the dugout went to center field. Guy in center field's coming in. Yeah, they're making all sorts of people running around.
1: Two guys gone to the bullpen.
0: But they got guys running all over the place.
8: Tempe Tran is the guy who's going to be warming up for Bonita, California, guys.
0: And it looks like Sevilla is going into left field. So we see that coming. He's in left field. All right, let's get back to the batter, Taylor. Bunt, right back to the mound. Pitcher covers, throws the first, got him. Gonzalez is able to throw out the batter, but Quintero moves down to second on the sacrifice. Pitcher to first base.
1: That was a good bunt.
0: Yes, it was.
1: Got the job done. That's going to bring up LeVon Burt.
0: LeVert will come up. Out to that outfield, we've got a lot of action. It shows you how versatile some of these players are, that they can move around and play this many different positions.
1: The outfield is deep, too.
0: Breaking ball up high for a ball. The winner of this one plays Pennsylvania Monday night. The one that loses is done playing in the World Series. Here's a line drive, base hit to right field. Runner on second, heads to third. Here's the throw to the plate. It did almost got away, but it didn't. Runners at the corners.
1: Another good throw from the outfield to save that run.
0: Runners at the corners.
1: Because the third
0: one down.
1: The third base coach was sending him, and he got about halfway down the line and then put on the brakes. Runners at the corners. We're going to have a pitching conference.
0: One of the California coaches is running down to their bullpen now to see what's going on there. So you got a base on balls, a sacrifice, and now a base hit. You've got a California manager running down to the fence and one out on the mound. See, well, I guess he went out to see if Tran's ready, and Tran's coming in
1: now.
0: He's
1: coming in. He didn't have more than a half dozen warm-up pitches out there.
0: Doesn't look like, well, he's looking like, I'm wondering if he's headed back to the dugout right now.
1: Well, they're bringing the kids in from the bullpen. Now they're going to make the change. No, they're not.
0: Nope. Not yet. Now he stops. The manager stops before he gets to the dugout. And now he's going to come talk to the home plate umpire. He think he's going to make the change now. Yep, he's going to make, this is the second visit, so he has to make the change. So a pitching change. Gonzalez will come out and Tran will go in. Pitching change brought to you by Hoopla's Family Fun in Muncie. After the game, come in for dinner at Long Shots Grill. Play a round of golf, of mini golf. They've got bowling and 50 state-of-the-arcade games. Great food lineup at Long Shots Grill.
1: We have no record of Tran pitching in the regional tournament.
0: So he will come in and pitch. His first man will be the number 12 man in the order, Cooper Champion, after he warms up. Gives us a chance to remind you, earlier today, Canada beat Australia 4-0. Ohio beat Massachusetts 10-0. Japan beat Dominican Republic 10-1. So this is the last game of the day. Tomorrow we start at 9 o'clock in the morning. All teams who have no losses in this one. So big things happening tomorrow. We'll see Nevada take on Washington. Washington already going to play their third game of the tournament here. And in the afternoon game, it'll be Iowa taking on New Jersey, also playing their third game of the tournament. So,
1: yeah, you draw that first day, you're playing a lot.
0: The two international games tomorrow are Mexico and Latin America, Mexico and Nicaragua, and Curacao against Korea. So, Monday, Panama, Canada, Texas will take on Ohio. Czech Republic will play Japan, and Pennsylvania will play the winner of this one.
1: California infield in. Now the second baseman drops back a little bit.
0: One out, runners at the corners. It would be a good time to steal second.
1: Yeah, a little catcher shooting those signals out defensively is what they may do if they send that runner.
0: The left-hand hitting champion's up there. He swings and fouls it off, fouls it off. He struck out his first time up at strike one.
1: You know, now if I'm Alabama, I might not mind sending that kid, maybe get him in a rundown or something to get another run in here from third base.
0: champion. Not real deep in the batter's box, sort of parallel to the plate, front and back. He hits a shot to right field. Right fielder comes in, makes the catch. Here's the tag. Here's the throw. He is out. He's safe.
1: That throw was right in the money, but a good slide got under the tag.
0: So sacrifice fly and makes it an 8-2 ball game. Hey, California's going to ask for a review of that one. Yeah, let's see.
1: That'd be worth a review, but he was safe.
8: Yeah, naked eye, he was definitely safe.
0: Yeah, he was. From the third base side, you can see it. So that's they're going to ask for a review. Yeah.
1: That was a good throw, though. That was right there. But he just did get that leg down before the tag.
0: Grant Melke in right field has shown you quite an arm, hasn't he?
1: Yes, he has. He's had two or three real good throws to the plate.
0: Good, getting at another view over the top. Boy, that's close, but he did get in. Because the tag was up on the higher thigh.
1: Tag was up, foot got down. It was close.
0: Looking to see if he got that heel down. He just got the heel down on that play.
1: The umpire had his nose right there on it. This shouldn't take too long.
0: Well, I'm sure they're going to give it a lot of looks.
8: Yes, they can break it down frame by frame underneath the stadium here as they look at it. They have options to look at, different angles that you're not seeing on ESPN, actually.
0: Well, the ones I've seen on ESPN say he was safe, which the umpire got it right. But we're waiting. That makes it an 8-2 ball game. It's still a runner on second. Two outs now, but those two outs have helped plate that run.
1: Yes, they did. No question. We got a sacrifice bunt, a sacrifice fly.
0: So that's what, and that's the way you make a run when you need one. You gave up one last half inning. Now you get that run back. You've got your margin back to six.
1: And that's kind of the objective. Take away that momentum that California got. Let's get our run back. And, you know, we talked about bunting earlier, but they got the lower part of the order. It started with a walk, then the sacrifice bunt to get him there. Base hit, runners on the corners, and the sack fly.
0: Umpires still have the headsets on, so we're waiting.
1: Erase my comment that this wouldn't take long.
8: That applies to this whole game.
0: All right.
1: Rainstorms are coming. Let's go, guys.
0: There are two outs here in the inning. The top of the order coming up next for Alabama here. So Alabama now, even though there's two outs, they've got top of the order coming up. Let's see what happens. And, all right, they're taking the headsets off. And we'll wait for them to come out and give us the sign. They have to put stuff underneath the fence. Safe. He is safe, so the run does count. And you've got a runner at second in Burt. And Easton Allen will come up to bat.
1: Allen is 1-for-2. He had a single in the third inning and scored. He struck out in the first.
0: Tran, the pitcher. Julio's now playing his old position at third base. Sevilla, Griffin, and Cochran in the outfield. So it's Cochran that was out there that made that throw. I thought Melke was still out there, but he's not. They say Cochran's playing right field, but whoever it is, he made a great throw.
1: That last time there was a merry-go-round of changes.
0: Here's a 1-0 pitch to Allen. Outside. He struck out. Then he got a base hit, scored a run for this Alabama team. Here's your 2-0. Swing and a miss. 2-1. We're in the bottom of the fourth inning. California still has six outs to play with. They came alive last one. He swings and misses. Tran starting to get into this pitching thing. As he came in relief of Gonzalez, who relieved Ramirez. Tran. Pitch popped out toward left field. Shortstop can't get it. It dropped. They have to charge. They're going to send the runner. Here's the throw from left field. He's safe. Ball gets by, and the batter, Allen, will end up at third base. He'll end up at third base.
1: There's another one of those situations where an overthrow by the outfielder allows another runner to advance. So the run does score. The error on the relay from the shortstop went over the catcher's head. We've seen that happen twice tonight.
0: That ball didn't get very far out. It was just far enough out that shortstop Kirk couldn't get it. He laid out trying to get it. He couldn't, and it rolled in. The left fielder had a long way to come to pick it up. He did and made the throw. Not in time, and this brings up Kenley Rasmus. It's a 9-2 ball game.
1: He ducks under that one. The curveball stayed high.
0: We're now 9-2. And a 10th run is on third base, potential 10th run. Outside, she's 2-for-2 tonight.
1: Yeah, I'm impressed with her patience. I mean, she could be up there, like, oh, there's another run, but she's got ahead of the count now, 2 balls and no strikes.
0: Tran looks in. Here's the pitch, outside ball, 3-0. If she gets on, that brings up Uriah Burklight, who has been pitching. He won't pitch in the top of the fifth, but he's pitched the first four. Stands to be the winning pitcher in this game, if they can hold on. 3-0 pitch. Oh, inside ball four. Rasmus draws the base on balls. For second one issued by Tran. Or no, first one by him, because Gonzalez had the one earlier in the inning.
1: A 225-footer, and this game's over.
0: You sound hopeful.
8: I like how you think, Scott.
0: Come on, guys. Burklight at the bat. Runners at the corners, two down. Down. This is outside, ball one. Tran is the second pitcher in this game to be able to hit that 70-mile-per-hour threshold and light up the radar gun.
1: Burklight, the leading RBI player for this team in the regional tournament. He was 7-for-11 with 6 ribbies.
0: Fielder's choice, and then a strikeout. Oh, it hit him. It hit him. The bases are loaded. Bases are loaded after the hit batter.
1: This brings up Kaysen Smith. He's 2-for-2, 2 singles and a ribby.
0: He's their cleanup batter in the normal starting lineup.
1: Now here's where you need to be patient. The pitcher has, you know, he's been a little wild, so you don't want to help him out by just going up there and trying to jack one.
0: Smith holding his hand up, and now he steps in. Base is loaded with two down. A 9-2 lead for Bama. He's going to grant time. The pitcher had started his windup, but the home plate umpire did grant the time, the batter's request for time. All right, let's do it again. Tran into the windup. Up high for a ball.
1: Ball one. I might even take a strike here.
0: Makes sense. Smith waiting for Tran's pitch. There's a strike call. There's your strike. One and one.
1: That's smart.
0: Plus, I don't think that was his best choice to hit either.
1: No.
0: 1 ball, 1 strike. Bases loaded. 2 down. Bottom of the fourth. Greg, something off inside a ball. 2-1. This is an elimination game. Both teams trying to stay alive. He fouled down to third base. Third baseman bobbles, and everybody's safe. Everybody's safe.
1: Another error.
0: Allen comes in to score. Everybody else moves up. Smith is on with the error, and here comes Cam Lee with a home run last time up. It's now a 10-2 lead for Alabama. 10-2. Julio, who started the game in left field and got moved to third base, couldn't handle it. It would have been an easy force out for him, but he didn't make the play.
1: That's the fifth error on California.
0: They're sending some guys out to the bullpen again. So we'll hold up on that a little bit.
8: That's Sevilla guys going down to the bullpen for California.
0: He just came in from left field.
8: Yep.
0: Where he was playing and then got a different glove and went up. All right, here's Cam Lee. 10-2, Bama. Bases loaded, two down. Lee, high for a ball. Ball one.
1: Yeah, his mother's got that home run ball, putting it in a case at home. Maybe this would be a topper.
0: In his case, Alabama, they'd just be happy to get the ball at the gap in left field or left center or right center. Swings and misses. 1-1. He wanted to hit a home run there, but he took his eye off the ball.
1: Yeah, he did. The head came out.
0: Yeah. Tran trying to keep his team alive so they can get back to the bats. Here comes the 1-1 pitch. Ball. Two balls and one strike.
1: He's the ninth batter to bat in this inning, Cam Lee.
0: Fourth for California errors in this game.
1: I got him for five.
0: Scoreboard's what I was reading it from. It could be, well, up high for a ball. 3-1.
1: I don't know whether they're giving errors on those pitches that throws it sailed over the catcher's head that allowed the runners to move up. Doesn't matter. Run scored.
0: Three balls and a strike to Lee. Here's the pitch. Ball four. The run will come in. It's now 11-2, and the base is still loaded. Cam Lee picks up the RBI for the base on balls. And this will bring up C.J. Harrison, the only 11-year-old on the ball club. From Alabama.
1: He's walked, reached on an error. 11-2.
12: Cedric Harrison Jr.
0: Harrison bats right. Pass ball. Wild pitch. All sorts of things could end this ball game real quick as we're in the bottom of the fourth inning. Here it comes. That's a ball. Ball one. Tran continues to pitch. Tempe Tran is the third California pitcher in this game. Here's his pitch. Stroke out into right field. It's going to go foul off the screen in the right field line. Down goes one ball, one strike. 1-1. Runner at third is Burklight. He showed us some good base running earlier in the ball game. So any little mistake, he would try to take advantage of. 1-1 pitch. Strike, 1-2.
1: Good pitch that time by Tran.
0: One ball and two strikes. Here's the look. Here's the pitch. Outside for a ball. 2-2. 2-2.
1: Some pressure on Pino, the catcher, to keep that ball in front of him.
0: And outside, ball three. 3-2. Two outs, bases loaded. A 9-run lead by Alabama. Can they make it 10? Can they do it? Catcher Pino looks in. Now time's called. Batter Harrison steps out. Pino was taking a long look in the dugout to get the sign. He looks again. He gives the sign. Long wait. Here we go. Inside. Ball four.
1: That's the ball game.
0: Ball four. Walks the run in. and it is now 12-2, Alabama. And Alabama has won this ball game. They stay alive, and they have eliminated California. So Alabama, with that bases-loaded walk, makes it a 10-run rule game, and they win it by a 12-2 score. 12 runs, 8 hits, 2 errors for Bama. 2 runs, 6 hits, 4 errors officially on the scoreboard, at least, for California. And that's the story of this ball game. Alabama will play Pennsylvania Monday night at 7 o'clock here at Howard J. Lomedy Stadium. Let's go down to Tom Spicer.
8: Thanks very much, Ken Sawyer. Uriah Berkley, remember that name? He pitched so well tonight for Alabama against a very good California team with his dad, Michael. And Michael, you have to be so proud. Your son did great out there.
13: Yes, he did. Everything we've been working for, he executed.
8: What's it feel like knowing that you advance here in the winners, and you advance to continue playing here at the Little League World Series?
13: I mean, it means everything. I mean, everything we've worked for the whole summer. I mean, speechless. I mean,
8: what do you think was the difference tonight with your bats? They finally came alive here in Williamsport.
13: Yeah, I think it was. Yeah, I think maybe a little more focused. Maybe jitters were gone, maybe a little bit.
8: But they sure came through when it mattered, and we will see you Monday night against Pennsylvania, 7 o'clock. I think you'll be in the same seat.
13: Thank you, sir.
8: Guys.
0: All right, Tom. That's the story on this ball game. It's a lot behind it that we'll examine when we come back. Final score, 12-2, Alabama over California. We'll be back.
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0: Welcome back to Howard J. Lomedy Stadium here in South Williamsport as the crowd files out for a 12-2 victory by this ball club from Alabama. And Scott, it was, I'm trying to think of the right way to describe it, but it was just like this little thing here, little thing there, and all of a sudden Alabama gets the 10-run rule game, which I think would shock everybody. California goes 0-2. That stuns everybody.
17: In politics, they call it a word salad. This was a combination of just goofy stuff. Alabama won 12-2. They were given 6 bases on balls. They had 3 batters hit by pitch. I have 5 errors. Scoreboard had 4, but whether it's 4 or 5, it's too many. And the Southeast, Alabama, had 4 successful sacrifices to move people along. So California handed them a lot of stuff. Alabama took advantage of a lot of stuff. They had base runners galore in every inning. And, it was just it was a sloppy game. And you just mentioned to it when you threw it to me. Throw a trivia question in. I don't know, but I'm going to say never. I can't ever remember where California was eliminated in two straight games.
0: Yeah, I mean, it's stunned. It's a stunt because we always say, Todd talked about it earlier in the broadcast, when you come out of the West region, California, Hawaii, whoever, you're a favorite as soon as you come in.
17: Yep.
0: And they struggle.

0: and hit some batters, they didn't have any support behind them either.
1: No, they didn't. And, you know, the intangibles, as things went on, the body language of the California players was kind of a little shaky. But a big win for Alabama. You know, they threw their ace the first game, and they got shut out, and they came back tonight, and they put a big number on the board.
0: Cam Lee with a big home run, but we also saw Cason Smith, who had a couple of singles and got on an error. Kenley Rasmus, who got on three straight times with base hits and a walk, two base hits and a walk. Easton Allen had a couple of hits in there. I mean, everybody in the Alabama lineup participated in doing something that helped give them the victory tonight.
1: And in that fifth inning, or in that fourth inning, when they got five runs, they only had two hits.
0: So,
1: they beat the rain, and they stayed alive.
0: They stay alive. And now, here's where we are for tomorrow. So today, Canada, Ohio, Japan, and Alabama win. Tomorrow, 9 o'clock, we'll be back with the ball game between Nevada and Washington, followed by Mexico and Nicaragua. And then we'll have the game between Iowa and New Jersey. That'll be a huge game tomorrow afternoon at 1 o'clock. And that'll be followed by the Curacao-Korea game. Monday, back to the 1, 3, 5, and 7 start times. Panama-Canada, Texas against Ohio. We'll have Czechia against Japan. And Pennsylvania will take on Alabama. That's how it goes. For our producer, Troy Poorman, and for Tom Spicer and Scott Lowry, I'm Ken Sawyer. Here at Lavity Stadium tonight, we close out another day of the World Series with Alabama beating California 12-2. So long.
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7: The best thing about it is it's really exciting. We got complete vindication because basically what happened was is the government admitted that we don't know what these spots, these objects, these bright lights are, but basically you can help the government because the thing we're finding out is government's not that bright and they need our help. So that's where Coast to Coast AM comes in and George Norrie comes in. Because you're going to have people on here that will give the government investigators an idea where to look, how to look, and what to look for. So it really does a lot of validation of the history of this show. And this is a huge step forward to getting to the truth because for the first time, we have the U.S. government admitting that there's something to this. Really admitting there's something to this. And that's a big step for all of us.
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Let's take a look here at this. Every now and then somebody will send an email that catches my fancy, and some of you, I'm sure, remember the near-death experience of Sarah, a young church worker. Remember that? Who went to hell and back? And then, of course, Danion Brinkley, who went someplace or

0: together with Crystal Cities. And I've, you know, Danion's in his past not been the a prime example of Martin Luther King type behavior. Let's put it that way. And he got to go to Crystal Cities while Sarah went, you know, somewhere else. And I got the following. Hi, Art. Wanted to send this email for several years now, but I keep thinking you'll get it sometime soon, but I guess not. So here's a reason why Danion didn't go where Sarah did. You recall the point where Sarah went into the room where all manner of torture and human degradation was being performed, right? Yes, of course. And you must recall how Sarah pointed out that she realized that anyone could leave at any time if they could only see it, right? Right again. Well, hell, Art, you know damn good and well that if Danion had gone there, he would have known he belonged there. And he would still be there now. Therefore, his experience had to be different if he were to bring any useful information back. Sarah, on the other hand, knew she didn't belong there. This allowed her to have the experience in such a way that she could pass it on to us without being trapped there. This has always seemed obvious to me. Hope you see it now, too. Well, it wasn't always obvious to me, but it is now. Well said, Richard from Greeley, Colorado. Thank you very much. He's exactly right, isn't he? And then somebody wrote this to me. This would be the single most egotistical... Now, we have hit 500 stations with the show, which is really something, and I'm very proud of it. But listen to this from Kevin. Art, congrats on reaching the 500 club. 600 seems a slam dunk. Inevitably, you will surpass Limbaugh in affiliations. Immortality appears assured. You should ask Ed Dames to scan the future for the site of your statue. Then buy the land, and wait for the Monument Selection Committee to request the certain purchase. Jack the price up and make a big killing, big enough to afford the aircraft of your dreams, whichever it may be, and then you and Ramona can tour the world by air. You start thinking about that a little bit. Here we are, on top of the heap, right? And we imagine we're going to go to the very top of the heap, and we're going to get a remote viewer to view the spot of our own monument. Not illegal, a little bit egotistical, huh? Monument. And then, moreover, you find that spot, you buy it up ahead of time, and sell it to those who would be erecting your monument for a huge profit, with which you buy an aircraft to travel about at your whim and will. What planet did you come from, Kevin? Aye, aye, aye. First time caller line, you're on the air. Hello. Hello? Going once, going twice, gone, wild card line, you're on the air. Hi.
1: How about that train through the night?
0: Yeah, how you doing?
1: Okay, this is Dave and Christopher. For one thing, I wanted to mention that it's just a good thing that it wasn't Iowa where these things were falling. Because can you imagine thousands of Buckeyes coming on people's heads? Secondly, kudos for getting these people on tonight. You've made a household really, really fan, you know, just great. We're glad to hear they're on.
0: So you're not going to get scared away, huh?
1: Oh, no. We're going to be there till you say goodbye.
0: All right.
1: On this one, as every night. But still, I'm glad you're back. And my main question is, when's Richard coming?
0: When is Richard coming?
1: Coming on, yeah.
0: Oh, on the air?
1: Yeah.
0: Let's see. Richard C. Hoagland is going to be on this week, and it looks to me like Thursday.
1: A full show?
0: Sure. When does Richard do less than a full show? Well, occasionally he does.
1: Well, occasionally he comes in and does 30, which, you know, but...
0: Richard will always fill the allotted time available.
1: Yeah.
0: That's Richard.
1: Okay, how's your back? Better now?
0: I appreciate the call, sir. Thank you. Well, I'm not going to talk about my back. It is what it is. And I'm just going to... that is verboten talk. Nobody is allowed to talk about it. That's a new rule, by the way. I cannot imagine anything more boring than having to listen about, you know, to anybody else's medical condition. So I appreciate the concern, but that's a rule here now. I don't do it. I mean, who wants to hear about it? We can have a medical condition night, and people could be calling in from all over the world telling us about their various medical conditions. Now, there'd be a real ratings grabber, huh? Well, I've had this arthritis art down in my right knee for a long time, and we could go from there, and we could take individual cases for a long time. So, no back talk. East of the Rockies, you're on the air. Hello.
2: Yes, I'm calling from Chicago.
0: From Chicago, the Windy City. How you doing, sir?
2: You're very good, thank you. I've been listening to the Art Bell Show for many, many years, and I have some stories to tell them. I think they have open lines tonight, right?
0: Have what?
2: Open line?
0: Open lines, yeah. It's open lines.
2: Okay.
0: Oh, you don't get it, do you? This is Art, and you are on the air. See, when I answered the phone, I said, you're on the air.
2: I'm sorry, but it's just so wonderful to talk to you.
0: What can I do for you, sir?
2: First of all, I like to admire your show, and I had many experiences in my lifetime, which is really...
0: There's something wrong with your phone.
2: I'm sorry, let me just... bring the antenna out. Is it better now?
0: Oh, you're on a cell phone, aren't you?
2: I am, yeah.
0: Okay, we've only got about a minute, so let her rip.
2: Okay, I just want to say about the... I believe in all the show you have about the spirituality, because I had many, many encounters myself with those things. When I was 8.5 years old, I was there when my father passed away.
0: Yes.
2: And I saw exactly the whole process.
0: Of your you saw the process of your father passing away?
2: In 8.5 years old, and I still remember it. And that was the main thing which really encouraged me to go and find out what it was. And after I studied a lot of books, I believe in spirituality.
0: Well, I think that probably, sir, is what gets most of us going with regard to human immortality. When we see it, we wonder about ourselves, don't we? And so it gets you moving in the area of inquiring about spirituality. Because what choice do you have? There is an alternative, but it's dead, black, nothing.
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0: WRAK News.
1: President Trump says construction on the White House ballroom is running ahead of schedule, a day after the Supreme Court temporarily allowed work to continue. Trump praised the project in a morning post on Truth Social, saying tremendous work has been done, and he included a photo of the site. On Friday, Chief Justice John Roberts ruled the work could temporarily resume on the ballroom, pending the High Court's review of an emergency appeal of a lower court's ruling by the White House. Canadian Prime Minister Mark Carney says retaliatory tariffs on the United States will begin on September 8th. He announced the move at a morning news conference in response to the Trump administration's new 50% tariffs on Canadian goods. The new U.S. tariffs went into effect at midnight. The tariffs impact about $20 billion worth of Canadian imports. Manhattan's legendary Carnegie Deli, known for its famous pastrami sandwiches, is slated to reopen in September. The new Midtown location will be at 7th Avenue and 54th Street, just a block away from the old one. I'm Rob Martier.
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1: Well, you heard about the child who was killed in the MRI machine when somebody rolled an oxygen bottle into the room and it took flight and smashed the poor child's skull. Now, from Portland, Oregon, a man undergoing a routine MRI scan for his wrist at a medical center in Oregon had to frantically escape the machine after the padding around his arm caught fire. Randy Rettig, 36, of West Lynn, went in Saturday for a diagnostic scan of a nagging wrist injury suffered in a snowboarding accident last winter. He was lying face down on a gurney, aimed headfirst into the machine's giant magnet, his left arm extended over his head. Well, about 20 minutes into the scheduled 25-minute procedure, Rettig, who'd been suffering mild claustrophobia, I understand that, said he began to smell a terrible chemical smell, and then there was smoke. He opened his eyes and saw flames on his left arm. Not exactly what you would want in the middle of that procedure, in the middle of that tube. He screamed, predictably, pushed himself backward out of the machine. The flaming foam rubber sleeve around his left arm fell off, and an attendant who rushed into the room doused the sleeve in a nearby sink. The fire department was not called. He wasn't burned, save the hair on his arm, singed. In the frantic effort to extricate himself from the machine, though, he did, in fact, re-injure his wrist. So I'm not sure, exactly sure what's going on with MRIs lately. All I know is I'm awfully glad that I didn't get to read these stories before I went in for mine.
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0: Well, this is something from Quebec City in Canada. And for Canada for now, anyway. An elderly Canadian man was said to be recovering last Thursday following a savage attack by his pet cat. Get this, which drew 4 carloads of police, 2 ambulances, and an animal control officer. The National Post newspaper said that Gerald Daigle, 80, lost no less than a pint of blood and required stitches after his cat, Tilty, a diminutive roughly meaning tiny, launched a frenzied attack at Daigle, who was apparently, check this out, giving his pet parrot a shower, inadvertently spraying the cat with water. Daigle, who lives in Quebec, halfway between Montreal and Quebec City, could not be reached for comment on Thursday. The newspaper said he was saved by his 81-year-old wife, who wrestled, wrenched the cat away, only to have it then turn on her. The paper quoted Daigle as saying, "The cat wanted to eat her too." The couple managed to chase that cat into the bedroom, slammed the door. Police responded in force because they thought they were dealing with a domestic emergency. Well, they were. It's not known why Daigle, by the way, was giving his parrot a shower. I have no idea why anybody would give a parrot a shower. Maybe we have this cat named Yeti, you know, for Bigfoot. He does have big feet. Big paw. Oh, there's a big cat. And he loves to go into the shower. If you open the shower door for him, I mean, first of all, no matter what you're doing in any bathroom, he demands to be in. He will scratch at the door until you let him in. Sounds kind of like at the door, if you can hear that, women. I can do it better. And he will do that until you let him in. And then if you open the shower door, he will go in there. He wants to know what the shower is for. And I can't tell you how many times I have been tempted to allow him in, close the door, and give him a life instructional lesson on exactly what showers are for. But I've not done that yet. And in view of Mr. Daigle's unfortunate fate, I guess I won't. First time caller line, you're on the air. Hello.
1: Hi. I'm calling from Montana, and I need some information. There's been a series of cattle mutilations.
0: Oh, more cattle mutilations in Montana.
1: Well, we have very, very close friends that just had cattle mutilated in their summer pasture just a few days ago. And they've taken pictures, and the sheriff went out there. The local paper's done kind of a big write-up, but they don't have a lot of information, and we haven't found a lot online.
0: All right. Number one, would you mind sending me copies of the photographs?
1: No, and we have a video as well.
0: That's fine. I prefer photographic copies if you have them.
1: Okay, I can send photographs.
0: Okay. Number two, who has this been so far reported to?
1: Well, one of the county sheriffs, and I believe the local newspaper.
0: I see.
1: There was one. They contacted another county. That it was actually, it happened in one particular county, and they weren't interested in going to look.
0: Uh-huh.
1: But it was like a sheriff from 3 counties away.
0: What was the manner of the mutilation?
1: An eyeball was extracted. A tongue was completely removed all the way down back by the backbone. A teat was removed, and then it was the same, like, the genitalia was like they were trying to get to the ovary.
0: Uh-huh.
1: The sheriff that looked at it, he's seen 3 in 1 month, and he kept lifting up the leg, you know, which they thought was kind of weird, but there's like an incision, not an incision, but like an injection in that particular area. And when they lifted the skin, there was bruising under that area, and it was green wherever there was like a particular injection or something.
0: Holy
1: it was
0: smokes.
1: Green, yeah. I mean, it's true, and we just saw the pictures tonight and the video, and the other cattle would not go around it, except for the bulls were just, like, throwing a fit. And they've been farming or ranching for 30 years, and they've never, ever had this happen.
0: Is there a veterinarian examining the carcass?
1: Well, No, I mean, they had the sheriff go and look. I mean, they know plenty of veterinarians, but at this point, it's like probably 3 days old, so the maggots have kind of gotten to it.
0: All right, I'll tell you what. You contact me by email, if you would.
1: Okay,
0: so, are you able to do that?
1: Yeah, is this Art Bell?
0: Yes, it is.
1: Oh, well, hi.
0: Hi, hon. If you would contact me with the photographs at artbell@mindspring.com,
1: uh-huh.
0: I will do two things. One, I will get the photographs up for all to see, and two, I will put you in touch with a reporting agency to get this investigated pronto.
1: Right, that's...
0: Do the wild thing at 775-727-1295. Oh, hold on. I don't want you to give your last name on the air, hon.
1: Oh,
0: I took that out. Your first name is Laura. We'll let it go at that. Contact me and I'll proceed.
1: Thank you, Art.
0: All right, take care. What in the world could these animal mutilations be? Or would it be out of this world? I have thought and rethought and thought about this again and again and again. And here we are in the middle of it once again. And I cannot imagine in my wildest dreams what earthly force could be doing this. Because, and do you realize that in all the years of cattle mutilations, and there have been so many, nobody has ever been convicted of the crime. And it is a crime. Nobody has been convicted. With all of those years going by and all of those mutilations, for that to be the case, there almost has to be some external force at work. The only question is, what external force and why? East of the Rockies, you're on the air. Hello.
2: Hello.
0: Yes, hello.
2: Good morning. I'm calling about the cattle mutilations also. I've done a little bit of research involving those, and they seem to be in the area of the dispersion of some of the nuclear tests. I've seen where the United States...
0: Well, that would not necessarily, sir, be Montana.
2: No, but some of those areas are wide-ranging. Some of the cattle have been moved over the years. And the United States Air Force, as well as some of the other medevac, people have an electronic laser pen. And some of the stuff that I've seen, they're going in and taking a series of tests to see if there's been any long-range effects from a test back in the 60s. Maybe not. But another thing...
0: That would certainly be a really good theory if cattle mutilations were restricted to those areas that we know might have been affected, but they're not.
2: Yeah, one other thing, maybe if Richard comes on, I was wondering some of the things that's going on in Devon Island with the Stanford Research Genome Project. They're doing a lot of things up there pertaining to Mars research and things of that nature.
0: All right, well, we'll certainly ask. There's an awful lot of recent news, as you know, on Mars. The discovery of these incredibly gigantic canals that carried enough water to fill Earth's oceans, or at least some of them. I mean, just a tremendous amount of water. The gases that have been interpreted as carrying life from some of the material digested by one of our robots, very controversial, but a lot of news on Mars. Mars is a really, really intriguing place. And Richard C. Hoagland, no doubt, is going to have a lot to say about it this coming Thursday. West of the Rockies, you are upon the air. Hello.
3: Hello, Art.
0: Turn your radio off, please.
3: Okay, got it off.
0: All right, welcome.
3: You're talking about the parrot taking a shower, right?
0: Well, it didn't exactly take a shower. It was given a shower by this man.
3: Right. Well, we had parrots when I was younger, and they love to take a shower. That's the way they get in there, and they'll clean their feathers off.
0: So it's not an odd thing to give a parrot a shower.
3: It wasn't for us. I don't know that everybody that has one does it, but they really like getting a shower, especially if you start them from when they're real young.
0: Okay. All right. Well, that explains that. It doesn't explain why this cat would so viciously attack his owner simply because he got sprayed with a little bit of water.
3: Right. Well, maybe the cat didn't like water, right?
0: Maybe there was something... Well, there's cats and there's birds. And birds and cats have traditionally not had a good relationship. So maybe the cat thought the bird sprayed him.
3: Yeah, or maybe he thought the bird was doing something to his owner, maybe something like that.
0: That could be it, too. All right, sir, I appreciate it. Thank you. Yeah, that could be true, I suppose. What greater insult than to be sprayed with water by a bird if you're a cat? First time caller line, you're on the air. Hello.
4: Hello.
0: Hello.
4: Is this Art Bell?
0: It is.
4: Oh, gosh, I can't believe I got through to you.
0: And yet you have.
4: This is Jenny in St. Petersburg.
0: Jenny.
4: You know, I just discovered your show. I can't believe it, but I just discovered it about 3 months ago. And I'm just delighted. In listening to some of your guests, I've realized things about myself that I didn't understand.
0: Like what?
4: And it's quite
0: No, like what?
4: Good.
0: Tell me.
4: Well, like one what? Thing, I realized that I definitely saw a shadow person about 10 years ago.
0: Oh, yes.
4: I had convinced myself that it was my imagination.
0: No.
4: But it wasn't.
0: No.
4: And I also have realized now that I have been remote viewing all my life.
0: Well, you know, people say that, but I'm not so sure that you've been remote viewing.
4: Sure,
0: well,
4: sure.
0: you probably are psychic, but remote viewing is such a specific discipline. You must go to school virtually or get tapes that will instruct you because it's so specific in protocols. It's probably fair to say you've been psychic all your life.
4: Well, that's probably true. As a matter of fact, when I was a teenager, it happened to me all the time. And I was living in such a dysfunctional family and was so afraid that I sort of suppressed it because it frightened me.
0: You know something? I'm beginning to wonder if anybody... I haven't talked to anybody in years who has lived in a functional family. I mean, it's
4: yeah,
0: like they're
4: no.
0: all dysfunctional. Do you know anybody in a fully functional Ozzie and Harriet kind of family?
4: Well, now that I'm older, I know that that's true. But when I was a teenager, I thought that my family was the only one.
0: The only one?
4: Yeah.
0: No. No.
4: And in fact, last week, I called the Washington Police Department and told them about a vision that I had had.
0: Is this Washington, D.C.?
4: Yes.
0: Okay.
4: About the Chandra Levy case.
0: Yes.
4: Now, I thought that they would think that I was just crazy.
0: And?
4: And the man that I talked to was very receptive to what I was telling him. And in listening to your guest...
0: Ed Dames.
4: Yes. What I told this man fits in with what he said.
0: Now, that is interesting.
4: Yes.
0: I guess
4: and
0: time...
4: And in fact, they probably have a record of my phone call.
0: They probably do. Yes, they record them all.
4: When I talked to him, he pulled up my name and my telephone number. He said, "Is this so and so? It's such and such a phone number."
0: Oh, really?
4: Said, "Yes, it is."
0: Yes. Well, they have. They basically have a readout of all of that, you know.
4: So I didn't even know what I was saying to him. All I told him was what I saw, and now after listening to your guest, what I saw fits in with what he said.
0: Well, time will tell for the both of you.
4: Well, I'd really like to get in touch with your guest because now I'm so excited. I really want to talk to him and, you know, maybe get some training in it. And I am really interested in that missing children because I actually have found a missing child through my remote viewing.
0: Okay. I appreciate it. But again, what you're doing is not remote viewing, not technically, because... to remote view, you have to utilize specific and very strict protocols. And people say that. I've been remote viewing all my life. No, you really haven't. You've been psychic. And there are many people who are lifelong psychics. Some of them would be indeed well advised to take remote viewing training. And they would sharpen and hone their skills. And the best remote viewers, indeed, though not easily trained, are those natural psychics. A wild card line, you're on the air. Hello.
5: Yes, I'd like to talk about something I saw the other night, this Saturday.
0: All right. What did you see? Where are you?
5: In Mount Juliet, Tennessee.
0: All right.
5: Okay. This Saturday night, I was outside on the front porch smoking a cigarette.
0: Yes.
5: And I just looked up, and I saw this black object. It was huge. I mean, it was really big.
0: Could you discern the shape?
5: Yeah, it was like a triangle.
0: A triangle.
5: A huge triangle. I mean, it was black and had lights on the back of it.
0: Yes.
5: And it wasn't flying. It was like it was just gliding, floating. You know, I've listened to your show. I've heard, you know, we talked about it before. And then, you know, I saw some cars down the road. I don't know if anybody else saw it or not.
0: How apparently high in the sky, sir?
5: I would say probably 1,500 feet. It didn't seem all that high at all, you know.
0: 1,500?
5: Yeah.
0: Okay.
5: Something like that. You know, or maybe a little less. Maybe less.
0: All right.
5: But it just glided across. I just glided through there. And, I mean, I called my son out, and he saw it also. And it had three lights on the back of it. And seemed to have, as it, you know, got further away, it seemed like there was a red light that appeared every now and then. It would come on, go off.
0: Uh-huh.
5: And I don't know if anyone else saw it or not. I just wondered if anybody in the area did, that they might, you know, call in and, you know, be interested in finding out if anybody else saw it.
0: Was there anything in your newspaper? Did you phone your local law enforcement to find
5: out? No, I didn't. I should have, I guess.
0: Gotta do these things.
5: Yeah, I need to. But what did happen, though, in about an hour, I guess almost an hour later, I heard two helicopters. And I heard the helicopters. I went outside, and it was two helicopters come over my house.
0: That is so typical. So typical.
5: Yeah, it was two helicopters come across there.
0: Well, you've got to wonder, is it one of ours?
5: Yeah.
0: Or is it one of theirs that we are chasing?
5: Yeah, that's right. I mean, there was no noise at all. No noise at all. I mean, if I hadn't looked up, I would have known it was there.
0: Well, as I say to people who call, as you do, welcome to the club. what do you think you saw?
5: I don't think it's one of ours.
0: I
5: think it's from somewhere else, yeah. Yeah.
0: Well, that I kind of tip in slightly, ever so slightly, in the same direction based on what I saw.
5: Right.
0: I don't think we have anti-gravitic...
5: No, I don't think we do either. No, not yet.
0: All right, sir. No missing time or...
5: not that I'm realizing yet. Not yet.
0: Anyway. Strange marks on your body?
5: No, not yet.
0: All right. I appreciate the call, sir. Thank you very much. Another triangle report. There's no question these vehicles are real. One question that you would have to ask yourself, and I ask myself all the time, is if it would be an alien craft, surely it would not need navigation lights. And yet the one I saw had, in effect, I don't know if they were navigation lights, but it had lights. And why would an alien craft have lights? You would think it wouldn't need them. It could disappear, it could morph, it could do whatever it is those craft do, but the one I saw had lights too. That might indicate it's one of ours. What do you think?
6: 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More summer.

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8: Canada's at war with the U.S. I'm Carmen Roberts, Fox News. That's the assessment from Prime Minister Mark Carney. It's a trade war, and it's getting more intense as the U.S. slapped 50% tariffs on $20 billion worth of Canadian goods today. And Carney suspended trade talks with Washington over what he calls the Trump administration's uneconomic and unfair demands.
9: We were willing to drop our remaining retaliatory tariffs on strategic sectors, particularly steel, aluminum, and autos. If the United States substantially lowered theirs to levels that made it economic for Canadian companies to export to the United States.
8: U.S. Trade Representative Jameson Greer tells Fox News Canada is to blame.
10: And they continue to retaliate. And after a year of that retaliation, we've said enough. And so we've taken countermeasures.
8: Canada plans to levy dollar-for-dollar tariffs on many U.S. goods starting on September 8th. A Texas judge denies convicted killer Carmelo Anthony's bid for a new trial. Anthony's attorneys argued that his June trial was compromised due to strict courtroom rules, improper instructions to the jury, and a clash with prosecutors over evidence. The jury convicted the 19-year-old, then 17, of the fatal stabbing of Austin Metcalf at a high school track meet and sentenced him to 35 years in prison. He is appealing the conviction. And just days after Hurricane Lala battered the Hawaiian Islands, Tropical Storm Moke is closing in.
11: That will all start tonight to last all through Sunday and a remnant on Monday. You have first responders, government officials on the ground trying to shore up the highway there that runs on the coastline. They're still trying to get into communities that have been affected by Lala a week ago, and now more rain on the way.
8: Fox Weather's Robert Ray in Hilo. 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
8: The Supreme Court will allow construction to continue on the White House ballroom for now as it considers the Trump administration's appeal of a lower court's ruling blocking it. Attorney General Todd Blanche.
15: We are extraordinarily appreciative of the Chief Justice, and we have been saying all along, since day one, that this is something the president has complete authority to do as the commander-in-chief and the chief executive of this country.
8: Senate Minority Leader Chuck Schumer posted on X, the Supreme Court is rubber stamping the president's vanity-driven corruption. A company issues a recall after yet another food scare.
16: An E. coli and salmonella outbreak linked to alfalfa sprouts has sickened more than 50 people across multiple states, according to the CDC. The affected sprouts were sold at grocery stores under the brands Calco and Everything Sprouts. Most of the illnesses have been reported in Minnesota and Wisconsin. States including Iowa, Kansas, New York, North Carolina, and Florida have also reported illnesses. The outbreak comes amid several other recent foodborne outbreaks linked to jalapenos, iceberg lettuce, blueberries, and eggs. Pam Pusso, Fox News.
8: Motown songwriter Janie Bradford Hobbs dies at 87.
17: The best things in life are free, but you can get
8: helped write that hit for Barrett Strong soon after she joined the label as a receptionist in 1958. The Beatles later covered the song, and Hobbs also wrote, "Too busy thinking about my baby." Her family says that she died at a Los Angeles hospital after a long illness. And the Indy Freedom 250 roars into Washington, D.C. tomorrow, bringing high-speed racing to the nation's capital. Drivers will battle it out in a brand new chapter for IndyCar. And again, that is Sunday, and it is here on Fox. I'm Carmen Roberts, and this is Fox News.
18: Were you born from 1945 to 1965? 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
1: We're all born into this house and riders on the storm of life, aren't we? This night, we're going to ride into a cemetery and we're going ghost hunting. Would you like to come along? The Ghost Investigators Society is next with recordings from the other side. Hey, listen, very quickly, I thought this was exceptionally cool. I'm going to do an advertisement for Harden Optical in a moment, but Eric Martin, who bought a telescope just like mine, just like the one you can get, took a photograph of the moon. He writes, "A photo of the moon I took with the telescope you advertised. I just put my Sony Macava up looking through the eyepiece, and I sure would like to know how Eric has done this. I've put the photograph on my website because it is astounding. How did you do that? I tried the same thing. Of course, I didn't get my I didn't get my camera down to the macro level, which is what I should have done, I suppose, but he got a remarkable picture for just putting a camera up to the eyepiece of a telescope. Absolutely astounding. And that's on the website right now at artbell.com. If you wish, take a look. In the meantime, let's tell you all about it.
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0: And now, the Ghost Investigators Society, originated by Jenny Nielsen, Roger, and Barbara McBeth, and Brendan Cook. Brendan is the webmaster of the GIS website, and we've got a link to it on our site. He has been conducting ghost research and ghost investigations in the field for the last 3 years. Brendan was very skeptical about EVP, that's electronic voice phenomena. Until, that is, he recorded EVP for himself 3.5 years ago. It happened. Now it can happen for you, too. And if you listen closely tonight, they'll tell you how you can do it if you have the cojones for it. His desire to learn how EVP happens has been the driving force in his continuation of conducting ghost research and investigations. His goal is to help explain the phenomena of EVP. Since Barbara was a small child and able to read, she has researched and read everything she could get her hands on concerning true ghost experiences, from true ghost stories of experiencers to case files from ghost researchers in the field, plus her own interviews with those who have experienced ghost phenomena. Although she grew up with grandparents who had practiced spiritualism, and she indulged in it herself until she reached young adulthood, her views have changed over the years toward the entities that she used to deal with in her seances and the ghosts that linger in our realm. She was raised not to fear the entities who were in her house as a child and does not fear the ghosts who remain among us. She's been researching and investigating for over 30 years. Here would be the two of them, Brendan and Barbara. Welcome.
1: Good morning, Art.
0: Hi there. How's all since our last program?
2: Going well.
0: Good.
2: We've been busy.
0: Good. You know, I still am not sure that I understand, even after all these years, what a ghost really is. Do you all?
1: Well, I mean, a ghost is fairly simple. It's really just the essence of somebody who has lived and died. They maintain the same personality they had in life, and they carry that over into death. That's not to be confused with the demon and, you know, fallen angels, whatever you want to call it.
0: The question is, the same personality, the essence of the person, that's like saying their soul, right?
1: Exactly.
0: Well, that's the pits. I mean, if you die and then you remain about to wander and scare people occasionally, and God knows what a ghost does, you know, in a full ghost day, for example. But it doesn't sound particularly appealing.
2: Well, they are to be very pitied. I believe that someone that stays as a ghost is someone that is very sad most of the time.
0: Mm.
2: I think when a ghost becomes happy, they don't stay very long in our realm. I think they go on. Most ghosts are to be pitied and to feel sorry for.
0: Okay. That would mean that they had some sort of tragic occurrence in their life, or they had a very sad life, something that caused their spirit not to be able to move forward as it is supposed to. Roughly correct?
1: Yeah, but, you know, we also tend to believe, you know, they have a choice on if they want to go or not. And if they choose to stay here, it might end up being the wrong choice because they're forced to just stay and watch their loved ones, but they can't interact with them in any way. Mm-hmm. And I think that's a lot of what tortures them.
0: Yeah, of course it would. I mean, watching your wife remarry and
1: exactly
0: zoom around in a little sports car or whatever.
2: Mm-hmm. I also believe that a lot of ghosts that we come in contact with were transient type of people when they were alive. They didn't go with the program in life, and they're
0: not going with the program in death.
2: That's correct. I think they were kind of loners, very miserable in life, were seeking vengeance or revenge.
0: An interesting point. Now, do you believe that a ghost can, in fact, in some way, seek vengeance?
2: I believe that some ghosts, if they, especially like if they were murdered or...
0: Yeah, avenge their own death, for example.
2: I feel like until they feel like justice has been served, I think that that could be something that would keep a soul here in our realm.
0: Mm-hmm. Why would you think that graveyards, this is another thing that bothers me, you see, that graveyards would be

0: your old decaying physical body?
1: You know, there's a lot of theories on why a lot of, I'm trying to think of the word here. A lot of ghosts would manifest in graveyards. There's a lot of theories of why they would. But I tend to go along with one theory that would suggest that their religion in life claimed that at a certain time, God would come back and there'd be paradise on earth, but they had to stay by their body up until that point. And that might be why they have to stay in a cemetery where their body's at, or a mausoleum, or wherever it's at.
0: Well, I know, but half the people these days are cremated. What about those folks?
1: See, I really wouldn't know.
2: I think any place that's associated with death has activity.
0: Well, then how about, this is a rather macabre suggestion, but I know you all are looking for rich fields of EVP. Why not go to a crematorium?
2: We have.
0: You have? You've done that?
1: In fact, I believe a few of the voices tonight are actually from this crematorium.
0: Oh, really?
1: Mm-hmm.
0: Great. That would be great to hang around after you're gone, a crematorium. Oh, my gosh. All right. Let's, for those who have never heard this before, and there will be some, let's prep people for what they're about to hear a little bit. You have very stringent standards about what you do. For example, you never record on any audio tape that has had anything ever recorded on it before. Is that correct?
1: Exactly. That's one of the, really one of the biggest rules of recording EVP is always use a brand new tape.
0: A brand new tape. So there's no chance, none whatsoever, that the voices were from some previous recording, because that would be the first conclusion that everybody nearly would jump to. We've all heard partially erased or poorly erased tapes, and you can get some pretty eerie things from those, but that simply would not be the case with what you're doing.
1: No, that's not the case at all. We always use brand new tapes. In fact, a lot of the times we buy them that night that we go out.
0: Uh-huh. You are not the first to get into this field, are you? Electronic voice phenomena has been around for quite some time. Do you know the history of it?
1: I do, and you know, I'm really glad you mentioned that, because the last couple of shows we've done with you, we have had people email us saying, oh, you've introduced me to the idea of EVP, and I'm so glad you guys discovered this. And we don't want people to think that at all. I mean, we did not discover this. This has been around for a long, long time. And all we're doing is, you know, researching it as much as we can and hopefully taking it to a different level than the people who've done it before us, Radave and so on.
0: Well, when did this begin, do you know?
1: As far as I can tell, it's been around since the 50s.
2: I believe Thomas Edison experimented around with it when he was inventing the phone. He felt like you could contact the dead through the phone.
0: Did he really?
2: Yes, and so this concept of being able to communicate with the dead has been around even before electricity. You know,
0: isn't that interesting? Edison thought it would be possible, and maybe perhaps Edison heard a few things.
2: Yes, in fact, I just recently was reading about his viewpoints on being able to contact with, you know, the dead, and he felt very strongly that the phone or the recorder was capable of being able to make contact.
0: Huh. Why do you think that a disincarnate spirit would have an easier time, and I don't think you're going to be able to answer this, an easier time, do you think that it has something to do with the fact that we are electrical impulses, we are electric magnetic beings in the first place, and so therefore imprinting something on a magnetic medium like a tape?
1: I personally really believe that's it. Since we've been doing this, I've really looked at ghosts as electromagnetic beings. In other words, that's what they use to do anything. They either create or manipulate the electromagnetic field.

0: All right. I guess I can sort of intellectually buy off on that.
1: Energy isn't destroyed. It changes
0: form.
1: But it is not destroyed. And our brains are giving off electrical impulses constantly.
0: All right. How can this not creep you out?
2: You know, and I'm glad you brought this up, too, because we do have a lot of people who email us saying this is so scary and I can't believe you do this.
0: I feel the same way. Right. I feel the same way. I've had little brushes with things that I can't explain, and they have scared the you-know-what out of me.
2: You know, you
0: guys are doing real serious work, which is really scary, and I don't know how it cannot creep you out.
2: Well, you know, you really have to look at ghosts as people. You can't look at them as something that is invisible and it's going to jump out and scare you, or the way Hollywood's portrayed them. You have to look at them as people, and this is what we tried to do. Now, imagine you go into a supermarket, and how many of those people are actually going to try and hurt you? You have to turn around and look at it the same exact way with ghosts.
0: Well, I don't know. My wife comes back with some pretty harrowing stories from the supermarket. but seriously, if a ghost was, I suppose as uninvolved strangers, why then you may be all right. But if a ghost is capable of going after somebody for vengeance, to get revenge for their own death or somebody else's, but probably their own, then that means they're capable of manifesting something or another in life, right? Otherwise, how do you exact vengeance as a disembodied spirit?
2: Well, exactly. But in the same sense, I mean, it's just the same as a living person doing it to you. There really isn't a difference other than you can't see a ghost or what it's going to do to you.
0: A pretty big difference, folks. You know,
1: they don't have the physical capabilities, and I think that what they are able to do is something that they learn. I don't think because of us being such physical beings, I don't think that is something that comes very natural in death. And I feel like myself, I feel like that is something, if they are able to manipulate our physical world, because they can defy our logic.
0: Told, Barbara, excuse me, you've been told, the both of you, in some recordings, to basically get the hell out of here.
1: That's right, but I've been told that as a kid when I was climbing somebody's apple tree.
0: Well, maybe so, but if a spirit tells you to get the hell out, you just sort of regard it then as
1: some cantankerous kind of personality. I mean, I come across people like that in life. It doesn't terrify me. I might think, you know, what an ornery sucker, you know.
0: If one really negative thing were to happen to you, you know, physically, some physical thing. I mean, something flies through the air and hits you. You feel a choking, something awful like that. Would that be enough to turn you away from any further work in this area?
1: No.
2: I think that would even just intrigue us more. I've been slapped, and that just made me to the point where I wanted to do this every moment I was awake.
1: And sometimes it's very boring. I mean, you know, there's times, I mean, it's not a continuous adventure of something continuously happening. It's very boring at times. I mean, you know, as far as we can tell, there's nothing going on. We can't see anything in our infrared video cameras, and we're not aware of anything taking place around us.
0: Brendan, when were you slapped?
2: I was slapped. This was probably about a year and a half ago. We were investigating a cemetery, and it was just the four of us, Barbara, Roger, Jenny, and myself. And everybody had got out of the car. Me and Jenny were in the back seat. Jenny had got out, and I was still getting out of the car, grabbing our equipment and handing it to her. And I'd reached back to hand her something, and I'd felt the slap on my arm. And I turned around, and I said, Jenny, why did you just... And I turned around and looked at where she was at, and she was probably 20 yards down the road.
0: Uh-huh. So Jenny did not slap you?
2: No, no.
0: Was there any follow-up in EVP about why you were slapped?
2: No, as far as I can tell.
1: No, we didn't get anything.
0: So unlike 99.9% of the U.S. population, if you were slapped or choked or otherwise physically assaulted, it would make you more interested.
1: Oh, yes.
0: You all are crazy.
1: You know, I've had things thrown at me. I mean,
0: through the air, things thrown through the. Oh, really? And it intrigues you all the more.
1: Oh yes, you know, you want to find out. You know, are they trying to get your attention, or are they? Is it something that's happening just because of their energy, that of what they're feeling, that's causing some kind of event to take place just from their energy alone? Is it
0: right,
1: something that they intended to do?
0: Yes. Is there a better time? Is midnight better than 12 noon, even in a graveyard?
2: You know, really, it doesn't matter. You can pick up ghost activity at any time. We do it at night just simply because it's quieter.
0: I see.
2: There's very few people out in a cemetery or wherever we happen to be investigating. I don't want to give the impression that we just investigate cemeteries. But
0: they're a favorite.
2: Well, they just because they're so easy and they're kind of a place for us to relax.
0: All right.
1: And also, we usually go at night because of the use of the infrared camera.
0: Uh-huh. All right, you two, hold on. I'm not big on cemeteries during the day, much less late at night. Now, when we come back, we're going to begin playing some of these recordings made at cemeteries for the most part, at night for the most part. Prepare yourself. I'm Art Bell.
3: 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That was Art Bell hosting Coast to Coast AM on this Somewhere.

0: WRAK News.
1: President Trump says construction on the White House ballroom is running ahead of schedule, a day after the Supreme Court temporarily allowed work to continue. Trump praised the project in a morning post on Truth Social, saying tremendous work has been done, and he included a photo of the site. On Friday, Chief Justice John Roberts ruled the work could temporarily resume on the ballroom, pending the High Court's review of an emergency appeal of a lower court's ruling by the White House. Canadian Prime Minister Mark Carney says retaliatory tariffs on the United States will begin on September 8th. He announced the move at a morning news conference in response to the Trump administration's new 50% tariffs on Canadian goods. The new U.S. tariffs went into effect at midnight. The tariffs impact about $20 billion worth of Canadian imports. Manhattan's legendary Carnegie Deli, known for its famous pastrami sandwiches, is slated to reopen in September. The new Midtown location will be at 7th Avenue and 54th Street, just a block away from the old one. I'm Rob Martier.
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1: We've got tonight with us Barbara Macbeth and Brendan Cook. But there are five members of the GIS, the Ghost Investigators Society, and they've had incredible experiences involving ghosts during their investigation, such as being touched by unseen hands, hugged, slapped, experiencing inexplicable cold spots, having objects thrown at them, sightings with a naked eye, experiencing unexplainable fragrances and odors, objects appearing, hearing unexplainable sounds and voices from nowhere. The Society believes that the GIS website has some of the most astounding EVPs ever recorded and also shows how our consciousness survives after the body dies. Coming up in a moment, we're going to explore some of those recordings, recent recordings, onto blank tapes of voices from the other side.
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0: darkness of the night and the cemetery. In case you didn't want to do it yourself, that's why we have these two with us this morning. And we're going to explore some of the recordings recently made by the Ghost Investigators Society in the middle of graveyards or crematoriums or wherever. So, you two, welcome back. I guess we should begin at the beginning, and I know there's sort of an explanation that goes with each one of these, so why don't you talk to me about the first one?
1: All right, well, I'll take care of the first one here. This first one was only a few months ago that we recorded this. It was at a private residence that we were investigating, and Barbara had said, "Can you come and be with us?" And you'll hear this voice say, "She'd be with her dad." Now, I think it says she's with her dad, and Barbara hears she'd be with her dad.
0: Okay, let's listen and see what we all think. Here it is. That's very hard to hear it. So it's a second voice, is that correct?
1: Yes.
0: Okay, let me try that one more time. There's a repeat on there, which I missed. Here we go. She's with her dad. It sounds like she's with her dad.
1: And that's what I hear.
0: Who was this? Somebody who had passed away?
1: Well, actually, nobody had been reported who had passed away in this house. This lady had just contacted me one day and had, I mean, she was frantic when she had contacted me, saying, "I think my house is haunted. You know, how soon can you guys be here?" I had tried getting some other ghost groups here, and no one would respond to her or get back with her. So she got a hold of us, and we came out that night.
0: So it was a haunting.
2: Yes, there had been activity in the house. They could hear doors shutting and steps going upstairs. And
0: well, I doubt that this recording exactly made the person feel better, did it?
1: You know, I'm not really sure. I mean, the main thing was that she got confirmation that her house was haunted. And, you know, she wasn't being paranoid or just hearing things.
2: Losing her mind. There's so many people that question their sanity when they have something going on because they have a preconceived notion about ghosts, and they all, you know, it's a normal thing for people to feel fear from it.
0: But, well, okay. And I suppose the media has contributed to that.
2: Yes, Hollywood movies and ghost stories, and they're always portrayed as something evil and wicked.
0: Well, if I thought my house was haunted, I had heard things and seen things, and then I invited you all over, and you came up with that, the next call would be to a priest.
2: Oh.
0: I'm serious.
2: Well,
0: all right.
2: They're able to see it on video and actually hear a voice that's recorded from their location that's the haunting has taken place. It gives a more human aspect, really.
0: Mm-hmm. All right, on to number two.
2: This one might be a little confusing. There's four different voices here. Brendan had told us we were in a cemetery, and we were sitting in our lawn chairs and just kind of relaxing, and Brendan had told us about something that he had done, and you'll hear my voice first, and it says, you're just a little busybody, aren't you? And Roger didn't know who I was talking about. And the next voice you'll hear is his saying, "Who?" And then the ghost voice says, "Brendan."
0: The ghost voice says, "Brendan."
2: Yes. And then Brendan says, "Who?" And I say, "You." And Brendan says, "What?" So the voice that says, "Brendan," is the ghost voice.
0: All right, here we go. Brendan, a very, very fast Brendan.
1: Yes.
0: And how, I'm curious, there were how many of you there?
2: There was four.
0: Four of you there. How are you able to be certain that it's not one of the four who uttered that in some, you know, in some way that the microphone picked up? For example, where do you put the microphone?
2: I carry mine. It's on my back.
0: All right,
2: at my neck, you know, on the edge of my shirt, up behind my neck. So it's not underneath my mouth or around my mouth.
0: All right. How are you all able to be sure that it's not one of you four who uttered that, Brendan?
1: Well, you know, first of all, what we'll do is, well, I mean, obviously we know, no one else would know this, but us that know each other would know that's no one else's voice. I mean, that does not sound like anybody, you know, that was there. And on top of that, me and Roger were the only two guys there, and you hear both our voices in that clip.
0: Mm-hmm.
1: And it's an obvious man's voice. The other thing is that once we get this voice and extract it and put it onto the computer, we'll, you know, render it to a WAV file and then search through the ELF range, which is, you know, extremely low frequency. And that's actually how we determine if it is a ghost voice or not.
0: Mm-hmm. Does a ghost voice on tape have any different characteristics than the normal human voice?
1: You know, as far as speech-wise, it sounds like they do. It seems as almost they talk syllabically. They don't talk like a normal human does. In other words, they form words extremely different, actually.
2: It has a different sound to it, too, like it's either coming through water. There's a different quality to the sound.
0: Okay. All right, here comes number three. Where was this done?
1: Actually, number three was done in the same cemetery as the last voice. And at this time, this was in the summer. This was only, I believe, last month.
0: Okay.
1: We had been sitting inside of my car because we didn't want to get out. There was just a cloud of mosquitoes in front of us.
0: Uh-huh.
1: And we just sat in the car and had turned on the tape recorders and the video camera. And everybody had been quiet at the time this voice came in. And it's just a real whispery, "I just got an idea."
0: I just got an idea?
1: Yes.
0: Now, that's an unusual thing for a spirit to say, isn't it?
1: You know, it is. It's an original one for us, as in we've never heard it before.
0: Because, well, let's take a listen to it first. Here we go. You're listening for "I Just Got an Idea." Quite clearly, almost whispered, I would say.
1: I just got an idea.
0: That bothers me a little because I've always preferred to think, to be honest with you two, that a ghost is nothing but a remnant of a human soul, that it is in fact not the human soul itself, not consciousness as it were, but "I just got an idea" would be something that would come, in my opinion, from a current consciousness.
2: Right, and I hope that in these voices, and especially the ones with interaction, they respond to us. They, when a lot of times when they speak, they are speaking about something that we are doing. They are responding to us, something that's being said or done, and it shows consciousness. They're aware of us.
0: I don't know if I like that. I mean, personally, doesn't it bother the two of you to be confirming to yourselves that consciousness exists after death, and it may well exist here on Earth in an incarnate state? Doesn't it bother you?
2: No, and I don't see why. I mean, I think it's fantastic if we had sound proof that we continue, that when we die physically, that we are still going on, that we just don't stop. I think that that's wonderful.
0: Well, maybe it's wonderful. It's wonderful, in my opinion, if you go to a different place that, for example, they call heaven, or, you know, or a different dimension or something like that. But to imagine you're hanging about on Earth, trapped, as it were, until something better happens and you rise to the other place, I don't know. All right, on to number four. Where did we do this?
2: This was in a cemetery in Wyoming, and we were doing an investigation. We had stopped at the police department and asked them if it was okay if we went into the cemetery and told them what we were doing.
0: By the way, I've got to stop and ask, how do the caretakers at cemeteries, perhaps the guards and or the police, react to this kind of thing? Gosh, you walk into a police station and say, "Listen, we'd like to go over and sit around in the cemetery and do some recordings of dead people."
1: You know, actually, a lot of the times, they're extremely open to it. In fact, one of the cemeteries we do quite a bit, we actually had the police sit there and watch us do it because they were interested in what we were doing.
0: You're kidding.
2: They had had experiences and had people tell them of experiences that they had had. Most of the time, you know, we'll invite them to be there with us just for our own safety.
0: Well, I'll tell you, of all the groups out there that I get ghost stories from, I would say the police are the most prolific. I get more ghost stories, really serious ghost stories.
2: They're in locations, you know, it's quiet. They go to areas that have a lot of activity many times, and they have a lot of experiences. It's very surprising.
0: Well, sure. They're associated with crimes and violence and the underside of civilization. And yes, I would imagine if ghostliness is connected with that sort of activity, then sure. Okay, so occasionally they'll actually come to the cemetery with you. All right, so...
2: We were in this cemetery, and Brendan and Roger had wandered off together, and me and Jenny were going through it together, and this was in the dark, and it sounded like she stepped in water. And when we shined the flashlight down, there was no water, and the ground was dry, and she was telling Roger and Brendan about it when they came back to where we were. And you'll hear Jenny say, "It sounded like I stepped in water," and this voice says she did, although she didn't.
0: All right, here we go. Okay. All right, I could hear she did, and it sounded like, I thought, a female voice.
1: Yeah, it kind of does sound feminine.
0: Uh-huh. So the ghost was confirming she stepped in water, but she wasn't in water.
2: No, the ground was dry. We thought maybe there was like a puddle from them watering or something in there, you know, earlier in the day, but the ground was dry and there was no water. I heard it too.
0: I wonder if perhaps there was water on the other side.
1: It could be.
0: In other words, we've all speculated, I think, that... when you die, you may move into a different dimension. So many good physicists believe that the other dimension is just that far away, you know, holding my fingers very close to us. And so perhaps there was water.
2: Yes, we both me and her heard the sound of water when she stepped into this, you know.
0: You heard the sound of water?
2: Yes. I thought she had stepped into a puddle.
0: But there was no
2: water. There
0: absolutely
2: was no water.
0: Okay. On to number five. I'm afraid to ask about this one.
1: All right. Well, actually, this next one is a little bit different from anything we've done on your show. On the last show, we had asked people to go out and try this for themselves and send us, you know, the results that they got.
0: Yeah, oh yes, that's right. Yes.
1: And this, you know, we got a wonderful response from it. And unfortunately, we could only put a few onto this CD. But this was from a man named Brian. He had lived in Maine. And he had heard us on the show and decided to go out and try it. And he had just went to his local cemetery and picked up this voice, which... It sounds to me like it's saying store, but there seems to be another word before that. But when he had edited the WAV file, he cut it off. So I don't know if that first part was a ghost voice or just the store was a ghost voice. But what you're going to be listening for is the word store.
0: Okay, here we go. That's quite clear. It simply says store. Did they, when they send these to you, do they specify in what manner they did them?
1: You know, some of them do. Some of them send more lengthy emails on what the temperature that it was when they recorded it, weather conditions, all that. And he had sent just a really short email, but I had put it on because it was so clear.
0: Why do you think that the majority of the recordings that you do are so short? In other words, instead of getting entire thoughts, as in at least a sentence or a paragraph, you tend to get single words or two or three words.
1: Yeah, I believe it's because it takes a lot of energy for them to do this. And I think it's also something they learn. And I know Barbara, you know, thinks the same way. It's something that they end up learning and I don't think a lot of them have the skills to do it, but it also takes a lot of energy for them to be able to put this onto the tape. Hmm.
0: Do you believe that they are able to hear you in full, unlike the way you're able to hear them? In other words, you only catch very brief snatches of what they're saying, and yet they seem to be responding many times to what you're doing or saying, which would imply that they are able to monitor you almost full time.
2: I myself, I believe that they are fully aware of us most of the time.
0: Huh. Kind of like a one-way mirror, huh?
2: Yeah, that's a good way of looking at it.
0: Uh-huh. All right, on to number six.
2: This one was recorded by GIS member Barry. We were in a mausoleum, and there was just Barry and Roger and myself there. And we were down in the basement, and we all three of us heard what sounded like a woman scream. And you'll hear Barry say, "What was that?"
0: Mm-hmm. So you didn't get the... So do you hear... Well, okay, why ask? Let's... Yeah, what was that indeed? One more time, listen very closely to the very beginning, that noise.
3: What was that?
0: Oh, that's weird.
2: Almost sounds like it is saying something, but when we actually heard it at the time, it almost sounded like a woman scream, but it sounds like it is saying something, but I can't tell what it is.
0: Yeah, I can't tell what it is either. And screams would not be good. Scream implies things are not going so well on the other side.
2: You know, when you have something happen like that unexpected, it takes you by surprise. You're not, it catches you off guard, and you don't have a second opportunity to hear it again, you know, at the time.
0: Mm-hmm. Do y'all plan to keep doing this, or is there a point where you say, we have proven, in other words, what are your goals? You've recorded so much from apparently the other side or from some place. What are your real goals? Are you going to continue doing this, and what do you hope to prove?
1: You know, at least me personally, my goal is to educate people that this is really out there. This is a phenomenon that's actually happening. It's not something that Hollywood's made up. And ultimately, to get more people to go out and try this. And eventually, you know, make more people believe that this is something that's really out there and our consciousness does survive. It's not something we have to be scared of or terrified of.
0: But I am scared of it, and I am terrified of it. And you know, there are also a lot of people who say, look, what you're doing is going to lead to an open-door policy for things that you might not like walking through the door. And I'm sure that's been said to you as well, hasn't it?
2: Oh, yes. And, you know, I've been involved with this sort of thing all my life. I've never been harmed. It's something that fascinates me so much, I can't get enough of it. I plan on doing this until the day I die.
0: And we'll talk about that in a moment. I'm Art Bell, and this is Coast to Coast AM with the Ghost Investigators Society.
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0: This is Congressman Dan Musa. As chairman of the Financial Services Subcommittee on Oversight and Investigations, I'm helping lead the fight against scams and fraud that are targeting Pennsylvanians and all Americans. Since our last public service announcement, that work has only increased. We continued our investigation into these scams, engaging with social media, telecom, banks, law enforcement, and federal agencies. 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
3: A trade war. I'm Deborah Valentine, Fox News. The U.S. slapped 50% tariffs on $20 billion worth of Canadian goods today after Canadian Prime Minister Mark Carney broke off trade talks. Carney accused the Trump administration of proposing uneconomic and unfair demands.
4: We were willing to drop our remaining retaliatory tariffs on strategic sectors, particularly steel, aluminum, and autos. If the United States substantially lowered theirs to levels that made it economic for Canadian companies to export to the United States.
3: U.S. Trade Representative Jamieson Greer tells Fox News Canada is to blame.
5: And they continue to retaliate. And after a year of that retaliation, we've said enough. And so we've taken countermeasures.
3: Canada plans to levy dollar-for-dollar tariffs on many U.S. goods beginning September 8th. A week after Hurricane Lala caused catastrophic damage to the Big Island of Hawaii, the Big Island is bracing for a tropical storm Mokay's arrival within hours. Fox Weather's Robert Ray reports from Hilo along Hawaii's east coast.
6: Tropical storm Mokay formed yesterday and tracking to the south of the Big Island. We are not going to have a direct landfall. Look, that is the good news. Having said that, we are expecting about a foot of rain, maybe even a little bit more, in the higher elevations near Hilo, on the east side to the south point of the Big Island, but no significant winds. The problem with the scenario is this. Because of the impacts last weekend with Hurricane Lala and now this storm coming so quickly, first responders are in action mode. Residents are ready.
3: Mokay is threatening heavy rain, flooding, and damaging winds. An earthquake measuring 5.9 on the Richter scale has rattled eastern Japan, including Tokyo. At least 5 injuries are reported. 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
3: A federal judge has struck down a Trump administration immigration policy. Fox's Daria Alvinger has the details.
12: A U.S. district court judge vacated the policy, which stopped processing visas from 75 countries. The Trump administration says immigrants from those nations were likely to require public assistance in the U.S. The countries included Afghanistan, Iran, Somalia, and Russia. The judge said it was contrary to the Immigration and Nationality Act. Two nonprofits challenged the administration's policy, along with 11 individuals, six of whom had family members who had been refused visas. The State Department wouldn't comment directly on the decision, but said the administration is protecting the American people by upholding the highest standards of screening and vetting visa applicants. Daria Albinger, Fox News.
3: Carmelo Anthony is hoping for a new trial after questions arose over his last judge's impartiality and new evidence was presented. Fox's Max Gordon has more.
13: At the center of this new trial hearing is a secret agreement between Anthony's original defense team and prosecutors to keep certain character evidence about both sides from the jury. At the time, the agreement was made to keep from further inflaming the case. Now, with a new trial at stake, that evidence is being presented. Prosecutors shared that Anthony has a history of violence and behavior issues going back to elementary school. They also shared violent texts. In one, he fantasized about licking blood off a knife after stabbing someone. He also texted, "When I get mad, I see red. When I get mad, I black out. When I get mad, I can't control myself." There were also allegations from the defense that Metcalf had used racial slurs in the past and bullied black classmates.
3: Despite those claims, a judge has ruled against a new trial for Anthony. He was sentenced to 35 years in prison. I'm Deborah Valentine. This is Fox News.
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1: Good morning, everybody. We're investigating the Ghost Investigators Society and Voices from Beyond the Grave. These are recorded on totally empty tapes, completely empty tapes, and then processed on a computer. And we'll ask about that in a moment, as well as what our investigators plan to do when they are gone. And as we all face mortality, and certainly they're no different, I'm sure they have plans. At least I would imagine they have plans themselves to try and get back with some sort of message. At any rate, we'll ask about all of that. Stay right where you are.
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8: That's what you have to do if you're an activist. And so in 30 years, the show has moved the needle. It would have maybe taken a little longer if it hadn't been for Coast to Coast. In history, we'll look back and go, this radio show put this issue on over and over again, and ultimately, we got disclosure, and you're here to see it, and so am I.
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0: Ghost Investigators Society, represented in this case by my two guests, Barbara Macbeth and Brendan Cook. You two, welcome back. Now, when you all pass away, have you ever, I'm sure, in the hours that you while away in cemeteries and crematoriums and mausoleums, you've probably talked about your own mortality from time to time, haven't you?
1: Oh, yes. We talk about it quite often. Uh-huh. There's a lot of people that I know, I've told them, if you feel somebody tap you on the shoulder and you turn around and nobody's there, it was me. You'll know I've croaked.
0: So, in other words, you are going to actually try.
1: I am
0: going to
1: try.
0: What, if you had a word or two that you could say and get through on a tape to somebody, think about it for a second. What would it be? If you could only get a word or two through, and that seems probable based on what we hear on these tapes, what would you try and get through?
1: Interesting.
0: Yes.
1: I guess my mother's maiden name would be a good one because it's so unusual. It's a French name.
0: Uh-huh. That would be
1: her
0: good.
1: Her maiden name.
0: That'd be good, I suppose. What about you, Brendan?
2: Mine would probably be I'm alive.
0: I'm alive.
2: Yep, that would be it.
0: Or maybe more appropriately, I'm dead.
2: Well, yeah, it could be.
0: All right, let's move on. Number seven, what have we here, and where did it come from?
2: Well, this one was recorded in a Head Start building for migrants. And it's weird because we had a lot of high activity on our EMF meter. And in this one area...
0: What is an EMF meter?
2: It's an electromagnetic field detector. It just detects variations in the electromagnetic field, which, as I said before, I think ghosts tend to either manipulate or create an electromagnetic field.
0: So as something is imprinted on your tape, you might see that activity.
2: Exactly.
0: Do you normally, as a matter of interest, in other words, are you able to correlate the EMF changes with the imprint on the tape?
2: You know, actually we are. And that, in fact, this is one of the voices where it was really close to where we were getting a high peak on the EMF detector where we recorded this voice.
0: Oh, isn't that interesting? All right, and what do we have?
2: All right, well, this voice, it was recorded by Barbara, and in it you'll hear GIS member Barry saying, little bear, and then he says, no, big bear. And then after, you'll hear a woman's voice saying, big Barry.
0: Really?
2: And then...
0: And the ghost voice is the one saying, or whatever, big Barry?
2: Yeah, the ghost voice is the one saying, big Barry.
0: All right, let's take a listen.
3: Little bear. No, big bear.
0: I want to hear the first part again one more time.
3: Little bear. No, big bear.
0: Ooh, that is really weird. The laugh. Is the laugh from a ghost?
2: No,
1: that
2: laugh,
1: was Jenny.
2: Yeah, the laugh is Jenny.
0: All right. I always want to be clear on exactly what we're hearing here. Do you hear laughs from ghosts? Is there any... Do you ever get what you would call a sense of humor from the other side?
2: Oh, yeah, definitely.
1: We've recorded that quite often where we've recorded different laughter that's not ours.
0: Well, that's slightly encouraging to know there might be something humorous on the other side.
1: We keep our sense of humor.
0: Mm-hmm. All right. We're going to kind of race through these. Number eight.
1: This one was recorded by Barry in an old theater. And he was talking to me about the wood on the banister. And he had just said that he wondered if it was the old original wood. And the ghost voice comes in and says, I believe.
0: Really? All right, let's take a listen. Yeah, I believe. One more time, a ghost voice. Out of absolutely nothing, on an empty tape, huh?
1: That's
2: exactly.
1: Right.
0: There are going to be a lot of people, in this time as well as last time, that are going to want to try this themselves. Do they need any particular kind of recorder?
2: They don't. Any recorder will work perfectly fine. The only thing we ask and we do somewhat differently is we do use an external mic just to cut down the back.

0: Because if they electromagnetically imprint this on the tape, the implication would be they don't need a microphone to do that.
1: Exactly.
0: And if you do need a microphone to do it, then you should occasionally be able to hear this aloud yourself. Have you?
1: Yeah, and sometimes, yes, we do hear this. It's very rare, but we do hear it.
0: You do hear it occasionally?
1: Yes.
2: That's what I was saying. It takes you off guard because you're not expecting to hear it, and you're really not sure at the time what it is that you heard.
0: Okay, then let me extend it. The reason I say this is because you could put a preamplifier on a microphone, and of course greatly extend a microphone's range of ability to pick up even the tiniest voice or noise.
1: And see, we haven't done that because we fund this all ourselves, so we're limited in what we can do, although I'm sure those aren't really that expensive.
2: There's a lot of the technical stuff I'm not aware of. I'm from the old school, and I don't know what's available out there to use.
0: Oh, there's an awful lot of stuff.
2: I know there is, and I'd love to know what...
0: See, that would help me understand. Is it really the microphone picking it up, or is it, in fact, being directly imprinted on the tape?
1: You know, and that's something I think we definitely will try, and hopefully we'll actually get some results out of it.
0: Okay, number 9.
1: All right, well, this one was recorded by GIS member Barry. And it was recorded in the mausoleum that we go to quite a bit.
0: Uh-huh.
1: And this one's kind of interesting, because we can't figure this out. You hear Barbara laughing, and we don't know why she's laughing.
2: It's been so long ago, I can't remember what I was laughing at.
1: This was recorded quite a while ago.
0: Right.
1: And right after, you'll hear a voice come in saying, "What's so funny?"
0: Oh, really?
2: It sounds like a little child to me.
0: Let's take a listen. Oh, it does sound like a child's voice. And it does sound like it's saying, "What's so funny?"
2: Mm-hmm.
0: See, all of these, or most of these, really imply to me that we've got an ongoing current consciousness commenting on the situation or commenting on something that you all have said in the immediate area, and that just chills me to the bone.
2: Yeah, see, I mean, they are aware of us. They interact with us. I believe that we get such a good response because of how we are with them. We treat them like they're people. We're quite laid back, even though we're very serious about what we're doing. We invite them to join in our conversation and talk with us because people have a tendency not to butt in people's conversations that they don't know and aren't invited to.
0: Mm-hmm.
2: And so we always invite them to be with us and to talk with us and join in.
0: One more time on this one. Yeah, what's so funny? That's got kind of a... And this seems to be the case with children recorded in this way and other manners as well in the reverse speech arena. The children seem to have a kind of a surreal sound to their voice.
2: Yes, there's a different sound to their voices.
0: Any idea why?
2: Other than how much energy it takes to do this, that's the only thing I can think of. It's like it's a real effort.
0: And so perhaps... the more mature spirits are able to get their voices through intact.
2: There are voices that we have recorded that are louder and stronger than what we sound on the tapes. I mean, there's some voices that we've recorded that are very strong and clear.
0: Mm-hmm. All right. During the recording of this particular CD that we're pulling these from, there was perhaps a little too much treble added. We should... tell the audience, and so there might be a little bit of the audio that you should be hearing missing from these, right?
1: Yes, there is, and it had occurred after, it occurred while I was burning the CD, but I didn't realize until after I had sent it that there had been a problem with the treble in the audio.
0: All right, number 10.
2: This one, you'll hear Barry ask Jenny what she thought about videotape that's on our website.

0: It's called Zane's Orb, and he was asking Jenny what she thought about this video that he had taped. And you'll hear Jenny respond that it was really good. And then this voice comes in and says, liked it.
1: Liked it?
0: Liked it.
1: Okay, let's see what we have.
2: What did you think of that orb from last night, Jenny? That one thing,
3: Liked it.
1: Liked it. That was very clear. That was too clear. The clear ones really tend to get me. And it was, again, it had that that kind of sound to it. It is that otherworldly, other side sound to it. Let me see if I can do that one more time. Here it is.
2: What did you think of that orb from last night, Jenny? That one thing,
3: Blinded.
1: Yeah, a very strange otherworldly sound to it. Are you all absolutely sure that there's no shenanigans here? There's no mistake here. It's not one of your voices. It's absolutely out of the blue, so to speak.
4: Yeah, we're positive. And you know, we have people, and you have to expect it with what we're doing, but we do have people who email us and say, no, you guys are just full of it, and you're faking this, and, you know, and all we can tell them is we write back to them and say, you know, why would we fake this? I mean, we
0: couldn't come up with this stuff. I don't have the imagination for it myself.
4: That, you know, and we have nothing to gain. I mean, we don't want any money.
1: Yeah,
4: we're not asking
1: I know that really is true. You all are not seeking, you're not writing a book, you're not selling anything that I'm aware of. Are you selling anything?
4: No.
0: No.
4: I mean, we'll never charge for an investigation, we'll never charge for merchandise or access to the website, anything. I don't think there's any reason someone should charge for that, especially doing this kind of thing.
1: So then what would you describe this as, a hobby?
0: It's a real intense interest.
1: driven by what?
0: I want to know. I will probably never find out until after I die, but everything that has ever happened and the occurrences and the responses that we get, I just find fascinating.
1: About the only other possibility, you two, that I can imagine, and I'm going to rule it out, but it's a possibility, is that you could be in a graveyard adjacent to a radio station, for example, and a radio station's RF could get into a tape recorder. But that just doesn't wash because you've done it from too many locations. If it was just one location and there was a radio station nearby, one could imagine you'd get occasional bursts of something or another, but obviously not... with all of the separate recordings in so many places that you have done. So
0: there's also another point, too. There will be times when there will be like two, three, or four of us that are taping, and only one person will pick up a voice, and the others are in close proximity where they should have also picked it up, and they won't pick it up, which I think is an interesting facet of this.
1: I do, too.
0: And I don't know if it's directed just to that person that tapes it, or what the condition is, but that's happened many times.
1: Now, is there any particular kind of discussion that you have at these sites that seems to bring it on more than others, or
4: you
1: does
4: know,
1: it?
4: There really isn't. You know, we do find a lot more of the times that they're just interacting with what we're doing. When we're not even directing stuff at them, they'll interact with us talking between each other. And just kind of butt in like they're part of the conversation.
1: All right, let's do one more before the break here. Number 11, what have we here?
4: All right, now this one you should like. We were invited into a mortuary to do an investigation. The people who were on call in this mortuary had seen a lot of things. I believe it was a man... A shadow of a man or...
0: A man in black walking past the room where they do...
4: Embalmings.
0: The embalmings.
1: Mm-hmm.
0: He's been seen several times by different people that work there.
4: Anyway, but right as we're walking in, me and Barry were right next to each other. And Barry says to me, "I hope there's no body down here." And directly after, you'll hear this voice say, "Talk to the dead."
1: Talk to the dead.
4: Now, it's kind of interesting because Barry was wearing his GIS shirt that night. And on the back of the GIS shirt, it says, "The dead speak."
1: All right, here we go. Oh, brother. One more time. Talk to the dead. Talk to the dead, huh? That's just great. Absolutely great. From the high desert, on this side, for now, I'm Art Bell, and this is Coast to Coast AM.
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0: WRAK News.
1: The United States and Iran ramped up the hostile messaging ahead of next week's scheduled announcement of new U.S. sanctions on Tehran. Treasury Secretary Scott Bessent is set to hold a news conference on Monday after the White House said it plans to impose the toughest sanctions in history on Iran and the Islamic Republic's key trading partners. The collapse of trade talks with Canada is resulting in steep tariffs on Canadian goods. Canadian Prime Minister Mark Carney.
2: Canadian exports to the United States. Lower costs for American families.
1: Carney announced that Canada will immediately retaliate dollar for dollar to protect workers and businesses. A humanoid robot developed by Chinese smartphone maker Honor beat the 100-meter world record held by Usain Bolt. China's state broadcaster reported that the robot ran the 100-meter dash in 9.32 seconds. The run beat the 9.58-second men's 100-meter world record set by Bolt. I'm Rob Martier.
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1: I'm going to tell you all honestly, I don't exactly like this stuff. I mean, I like investigating it, but frankly, it honestly creeps me out because I think of what it says about the other side, the possibility of what the other side is. 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Kind of hope there's music, good sax on the other side. That was S-A-X. 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

0: cemeteries, the mausoleums, the crematoriums. Once again, my guests, and welcome back, you two.
1: Thank you.
0: I get a lot of questions by computer with something called Fast Blast, which people can do from my website. And Joe in Providence, Rhode Island would like to know if you have ever had a voice respond to your thoughts. In other words, something unspoken. That would indicate that perhaps they can read thoughts as well as aloud voices.
1: We have had a ghost voice come in and say a word prior to one of us saying that word.
0: All right, that leads to another question from Mike in Las Vegas. Art, I notice the voices usually come when they are interacting. Have they ever considered that it might be their own thoughts that are being recorded?
1: Yes, we've had that brought up to us.
0: And your reaction?
1: Some of the voices that we've recorded, it kind of makes you wonder. But
0: in other words, that you could be projecting this, one of you, yourselves.
1: Yeah.
0: So you don't rule that out?
1: No, you can't rule out anything, really.
0: Good.
1: That's one of the purposes of doing this.
0: Well, that's good. That's
1: researching
0: objective.
1: And.
0: Yep. That's objective. So that's I'm glad to hear you say that. It could be that, and I might even be slightly comforted thinking it might be that.
1: That makes you feel better.
0: Yeah, it might make me feel better. All right, on to number 12.
1: However, this voice, it would not apply to what you were just saying.
0: I see.
1: Barry had recorded this in a mausoleum, and it sounds like a female voice, and it sounds kind of surprised or delighted. It says people, and it sounds like, oh, people.
0: Really? Was there a female living person present?
1: Yes, I was there, and Jenny was there.
0: Okay, and neither one of you uttered this?
1: No.
0: All right, let's see what we've got here. All right, obviously it's saying people. People, surprised, you're right, people.
1: They show emotion, these voices, it's great.
0: maybe it's great, but yeah, that's as though, oh, people,
1: yeah,
0: great. Nice to see people.
1: Yeah.
0: All we've had is stone and other dead folks. when you all pass away, do you plan to be buried or cremated or stored away in a mausoleum?
1: I would like to be buried myself. That's my personal preference.
0: Uh-huh. How about the other half here?
1: He's too young to even think about it.
2: I haven't even thought about that yet.
0: Think about it. I mean, really, would you like to have your ashes scattered to the wind?
2: Or no, probably not.
0: Not, huh?
2: No, it'd probably be burial.
0: Okay. All right. All right, on to number 13.
2: All right, well, number 13, this was recorded by Barry in that mausoleum, and he was talking about an old apartment that had been previously a funeral home, and this voice just comes in and says, y'all know, just kind of in the old slang saying y'all.
0: Y'all know. Are any of you Southerners?
1: Yeah, I am.
2: Well, Barbara, yeah.
0: All right, let's see if we can nail this one. Oh, that is really odd. Let's do that again. That's obviously not Barbara. Oh, my. Do you come to an agreement on what is said in these recordings?
1: Not all the time. This next one that we're going to be doing, we all heard different things, so we've just got question marks on it because we can't come to an agreement on what it says, and several times that happens, you know.
0: All right. Are there any other voices, or are we only going to hear the voice from the other side here?
2: No, this next one you're going to play is just the EVP itself.
1: I'll let you play it first. I won't do it.
0: All right, let's just play it, and let's let everybody decide. Here we go. Here we go. Oh, gee, I don't know either. Let's try it again. Barbara, what do you think that is?
1: I think it's saying, I think the word never or ever is in there. The last word, I think, is either never or ever.
0: Brennan?
2: I have absolutely no idea at all. I can't make anything. I mean, I hear a voice, but I have no idea what it's saying.
0: So ever or never. Let's listen again. It does sound like ever at the end, doesn't it?
1: Mm-hmm. That's what I think it's saying. Not ever, or I don't know. But we've all heard different things. We can't come to an agreement on what this says.
0: Just pulled out of the ether, huh? I suppose if you two were selling a book or in some way financially benefiting from this, you would be peppered with allegations and accusations.
1: We are anyway.
2: Yeah. I mean, either way, people will. I mean, even if it's something that ends up scaring them, that'll be a reason for them to say, no, you guys are full of it.
0: Uh-huh.
2: But, and like I said, the only thing we can do is tell them, you know, we have nothing to gain by fooling you or creating these fake voices. It would be pointless, really.
0: So then, to properly do this, all somebody really needs is a tape recorder, preferably with an external microphone.
1: A brand new tape.
0: And a brand new, never recorded upon tape.
1: Fresh batteries. And a desire.
0: And would you recommend that they go to graveyards, for example? Is that...
1: No. You've got to use some common sense. You don't want to put yourself in harm's way. You don't want to go out by yourself. If anything was to happen, you'd want a witness there. Preferably get the owners or officials' permission to be there.
0: I would think most times owners or officials would not give you permission to be in these places.
1: We have had real success when we've wanted to investigate a place. When you are up front and...
0: Well, let's pretend that I'm the owner of a cemetery. And you approach me. How do you approach me? What do you say to me?
1: I introduce myself and I say that I understand that there has been ghost activity reported in this location. And there are 5 members of the GIS. We are credible. We are discreet, and we would like to do some documentation and research in this location to see if we can pick up anything.
0: I would say something like, look, there are a lot of relatives of people who are buried in the cemetery that I preside over, and they might object to what you're doing. If somebody's coming and visiting a gravesite, they might object to what you're doing if you're there with a group and a recorder and all the rest of it.
1: Well, most of the time, like if we do go to a location in the daytime, like a cemetery, we're just walking around. Most people don't even realize that we have a tape recorder. Mm-hmm. And we'll sit down next to a grave on the lawn, and we'll pick, arrange flowers and pick up weeds and things. We're no different than anybody else in the cemetery during the day. Mm-hmm. And we don't flaunt what we're doing. We're very discreet about what we're doing. We don't want to make the living around us feel uncomfortable.
0: And there has never come a time in all of this when the two of you or the four of you have been just scared out of your wits?
1: Well, there's been occasions when a couple of members have been uncomfortable. And when we go to locations where if a member does feel... does not feel good about that location.
0: Mm-hmm.
1: Sometimes we won't go back.
0: I see. So that has happened then.
1: Yeah. But the majority of times, I always want to go back.
0: even if you're scared?
1: I haven't been scared.
0: Uh-huh.
1: I have been... I had an occasion once where I had walked into a building that I had just walked out of, and I had turned and walked back in, and there was a horrendous odor. I mean, it was just a putrid smell.
0: Mm-hmm.
1: Hit me in the face.
0: Yes.
1: And I had to leave before I got sick. And I knew nobody else smelt it. There was no way that they could stay in there and... not get sick.
0: What about these temperature drops that I hear about? I'm told that when there's this kind of activity, when something comes across from the other side, whether it be a voice or an apparition or whatever it is, that frequently the temperature drops.
1: Yes.
2: Yeah,
1: that's correct.
2: That does happen, and that is one of the reasons we use, and a lot of other groups use, a thermal scanner just to document temperature changes like that.
0: Oh, you do?
2: Yes.
0: So you're going into these areas then armed with a fair amount of equipment.
1: Yes.
2: Well, and see, and that gets back into what you said earlier. Anyone can do this, and you can spend as much or as little money as you want and still get really decent results.
0: Mm-hmm.
2: I mean, it's basically all up to you.
0: This other equipment, thermal scanners, I guess you could take a thermometer. How much temperature change have you seen?
2: we've actually seen some really dramatic temperature changes. For one instance, I believe it was last summer, we were in a cemetery that it was the first time we'd ever investigated it, and we haven't actually been back since, just because we haven't had the time. But I think we probably documented almost a 50-degree temperature drop in one area.
0: 50 degrees. All right. Number 15.
2: All right. Well, this one was also recorded in a cemetery. And this was interesting because both Barbara and Roger had been in their vehicle at this time. And Barbara had her tape recorder on her. And then her husband had put his in the back of their truck. And you'll hear Roger in this say, "I've been hearing noises," referring to his tape recorder's wheels turning. He can hear them squeaking.
0: Mm-hmm.
2: And this woman comes in and just says, "Horrific."
0: Horrific?
2: Mm-hmm.
0: Okay, let's see if we've got that.
3: "Yeah, but I've been hearing noises. Oh, I think. I've been hearing noises. Horrific.
0: Horrific indeed. I just don't know if I like this. I'm going to be honest with you. I don't know if I like this. All right. A number of people want to know what kind of processing you use after you pick this from tape. In other words, you no doubt have to sit and listen to hours of tape and you find something you know is anomalous, a word not said by any of you. Then how is that processed?
2: Well, I mean, it's actually fairly simple. What we'll do is once we find something we question as an EVP, we upload it, extract it from the tape onto the computer, transfer mm-hmm. it to a WAV file, and we use CoolEdit. It's the easiest thing to use. And that'll basically give you everything that you need to know about the voice. It'll give you statistics, frequency, everything.
0: Mm-hmm.
2: And from there, if we go to post it on the site, we'll downsample it so it's a small file size and everyone can download it. Or if we're, say, using it for a radio show, we re-upsample it and transfer it to a CD.
0: Mm-hmm. That's it, then.
2: It's really fairly simple.
0: Okay. The next, 16.
1: This was recorded in an old building. It used to have, it was a brothel originally at one time. The
0: crib
1: was still there, the old wallpaper. It's now kind of a new age business in there. On the main floor, and then upstairs is where the cribs are. And Barry recorded this, and it's a female voice, and she says, "Gonna miss you, and I mean it."
0: Really? All right, here we go. Listen carefully, everybody. Yep, got that. Going to miss you, and I mean it. No question about it. Are you able ever to attach meaning to what's said, and or does it happen later? In other words, either sparked by your conversation or by a story of the place or a story of a haunting that had been there, a meaning to what's being said to you?
1: Well, the majority of them are interacting with us. On this one, I don't think anything was being said at the time that he recorded this.
0: Hmm. Just so it just came kind of out of the blue, right?
1: Right.
0: Strange stuff, folks. Really strange. And for some reason, you all, you seem so unfazed by it.
2: Well, it's something you just end up, when you do it, as much as we've been doing it and spending as many hours a week as we do it, you just end up getting used to it almost. And mm-hmm. you just look for the more active places to experience more things.
0: All right. We've got one more and then a few in the next hour. And then I want to open the phones and let folks ask you questions. We didn't get to do much of that. So let's try and get through these. Number 17, what have we got here?
2: All right. Well, this one goes back to not knowing what's being said. People are hearing different things. And I'm going to let you see what you hear. But you'll hear a growling and then a woman's voice directly after.
0: A growling?
2: Yes.
0: Okay.
2: And the growling is anomalous. It is an EVP. We didn't hear it at the time.
0: Gotcha. All right, here we go. Oh, that is strange. One more time, folks. Again, with a little of the low end missing, it's a little harder to tell about the growling, but some kind of deeper noise, obviously, and then it sounds like a female voice, but I don't know what it's saying.
2: See, and all of us have heard something different. I hear, go get a kitty.
1: I hear, go kitty cat.
0: Go kitty cat?
1: Mm-hmm.
0: Gee, maybe there's kitty cats on the other side. That is so strange. It does sound like kitty. I hear the word kitty quite clearly in there. Have you had any indications of animal activity on the other side or the awareness of animals on the other side? This would be one, obviously.
1: Well, in the house that we're renting that we've moved into recently, I keep seeing out of my peripheral vision, I'll think that it's one of my animals. I have a cat and a dog. And I'll think that I see something run by, and I'll go to check, and my cat will be stacked out on the bed, and my dog's outside, so.
0: All right, you two, hold on, stay right where you are. We've got more from the other side, and then we'll open the phone lines. I'm Mark Bell. This is Coast to Coast AM.
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5: When he came across this young man sawing on a fiddle and playing it hot, and the devil jumped up on a hickory stump and said, boy, let me tell you what. I guess you didn't know it, but I'm a fiddle player too. And if you'd care to take a dare, I'll make a bet with you. Now, you play pretty good fiddle, boy, but give the devil his due. I bet a fiddle of gold against your soul, because I think I'm better than you. The

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11: The toughest sanctions in history. I'm Angelo Bavaro, Fox News. That's how Treasury Secretary Scott Bessent is describing new economic pressure the U.S. is set to unveil against Iran on Monday. Iran pushing back as tensions persist over the Strait of Hormuz.
12: Iran's leaders are issuing new statements hinting at what they claim will be a new post-war order in the Gulf, which could leave the U.S. sidelined. Iran's parliamentary speaker, Mohammed Ghalibaf, writing on X, quote, "We've received numerous messages from neighboring countries about shaping new security arrangements and economic cooperation in the region. The United States put the security of every single one of its allies at such risk through bullying and pure disregard for their interests for the sake of Israel." But the president, Masoud Pezeshkian, for instance, said that it might be time to, quote, end the war.
11: Fox's Jonathan Hunt reporting. Canada has set the date retaliatory tariffs will take effect after trade talks with the U.S. collapsed.
13: The U.S. has announced it will have a 50% tariff on as many as $20 billion worth of Canadian products after these negotiations failed. And then Canada, in response, is imposing these retaliatory tariffs that the Canadian Prime Minister says will begin on September 8th.
14: We were willing to drop our remaining retaliatory tariffs on strategic sectors, particularly steel, aluminum, and autos, if the United States substantially lowered theirs to levels that made it economic for Canadian companies to export to the United States.
13: Now, Carney said that he called off the negotiations, then Canada could not agree to the U.S.'s new terms.
11: That is Fox's Alex Hogan reporting from the White House. 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
11: A tropical storm is set to hit Hawaii this weekend, just 1 week after Hurricane Lala.
8: Tropical storm Moke is making its way toward the Big Island. And we're expecting upwards to a foot, maybe even more, of rain. That will all start tonight to last all through Sunday and a remnant on Monday. The problem with all of this is you have first responders, government officials on the ground trying to shore up the highway there that runs on the coastline. They're still trying to get into communities that have been affected by Lala a week ago. And now more rain on the way. Good news, if there is any for this latest, is the rest of the islands will likely not take significant impacts. Maui could see 1 to 4 inches, but nothing like last weekend. The big concern is the east side of the Big Island, Hilo to the south.
11: Fox Weather's Robert Ray. A federal judge has struck down a Trump administration immigration policy.
9: A U.S. district court judge vacated the policy, which stopped processing visas from 75 countries. The Trump administration says immigrants from those nations were likely to require public assistance in the U.S. The countries included Afghanistan, Iran, Somalia, and Russia. The judge said it was contrary to the Immigration and Nationality Act. Two nonprofits challenged the administration's policy, along with 11 individuals. Six of whom had family members who had been refused visas. The State Department wouldn't comment directly on the decision, but said the administration is protecting the American people by upholding the highest standards of screening and vetting visa applicants. Daria Albinger, Fox News.
11: Carmelo Anthony will not get a new trial. A Texas judge denying the teen's request. Anthony was convicted in the 2025 deadly stabbing of another teen, Austin Metcalf, at a track meet. Anthony claims he acted in self-defense. I'm Angelo Bavaro, and this is Fox News.
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1: Good morning from the high desert. This is Art Bell, and I've got the GIS online right now. 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

0: into the night, back into the other side with my guests, Barbara McBeth and Brendan Cook. You two, welcome back.
1: Thank you.
0: All right, this hour we're going to finish up as quickly as we can with what we have, and then I want to let some of the audience ask you questions. Would that be all right?
1: Yes.
0: Okay, good. All right, then let us move on. This next one, number 18.
1: All right, the next one is Oh My, and it's just a simple voice. Barbara recorded it, and it just says, Oh My.
0: Did this relate in any way to anything you were saying, or it just popped
2: no,
0: out?
2: No, we had just arrived to the location to do the investigation, and I was getting my equipment out of my bag, and the only thing I can think of is that it was saying, Oh My, to what I was, the equipment I was getting out.
0: I see. All right, here we go. I'm not sure that I hear Oh My in that. I hear Oh Something, but I can't quite make it out. But then I guess that's the way it works. Some of this is kind of a Rorschach test, isn't it?
2: Yes,
1: it is. A lot of people hear different things. Mm-hmm. And, I mean, we just put this stuff on here because this is just what we hear commonly.
0: Do you ever, when playing these finally for somebody on the outside after discussing them yourselves and coming up with what you think it said, get corrected when you hear somebody else say, oh, no, it's saying so-and-so?
1: Oh, yeah, there have been times that we've had something even posted on the website where it's called something else, and then somebody will say, no, I think it says this.
0: Now, you take video cameras with you as well, don't you?
1: Yes, we do.
0: Uh-huh. How do you position a video camera?
1: Actually, normally we carry it around with us everywhere.
0: Handheld, or when you finally get there, do you put it on a tripod and just...
1: Sometimes we do put it on a tripod. It just depends on the place, how many video cameras we have, how big the place is, even. Mm-hmm. And it just all really depends.
0: What kind of video have you come up with?
2: Well, we've gotten quite a bit of different things. We've got about 14 clips on our website.
0: Oh, video clips.
2: Uh-huh.
0: Okay.
2: And
0: of what sort of things?
2: We've gotten the orbs, ectoplasm. We've got shadow human form. We've gotten...
1: We've actually got an apparition.
2: Apparition walking by me and Sean, a guy that was there at the location at this school.
0: And this is all on your website?
2: Yes. Yeah.
0: All right. If you go to my website, folks, and you go to the guest area, tonight's guest, you'll see the link right there, and you can hop across. Otherwise, what is the website?
1: The website is www.ghostpix.com.
0: Okay.
1: You know, it's kind of interesting. We went through this a little while ago, and we found out we actually have now over 102 voices on the website.
0: 102.
1: And then... I believe it's 90 photos and 14 videos.
0: All right. The next one in line?
1: All right. This next one, first of all, the voice is going to say, Roger won't keep her. And what he was doing at this time was picking up a rose I won't say fallen. It was more or less put on the ground for us to find. And I'll let Barbara kind of explain this because she actually saw this night.
0: Barbara?
2: Well, we were in the mausoleum, and we had walked the hallways. The building was locked. It was probably about midnight, and we were walking back through the hallways that we had come to, and there were, in three different locations, a white silk rose. The rose was facing us with the stem away. It was right in the middle of the floor, and this voice was recorded after we came across the first one. Roger was putting it back in a vase that was on the mausoleum wall, and Barry recorded this saying, Roger won't keep her.
0: Roger won't keep her. All right, here we go. Huh. All right, quite clearly, Roger won't keep her. That was, it sounded like a whispered voice, didn't
2: yes.
0: it?
2: Yes, and many of them are quite whispery. We try to get the loudest ones for the show so that people can hear it plain, but
0: Any idea why so many percentage-wise come out as whispers?
1: You know, I think it really, and then again, this doesn't make a whole lot of sense, but it does. They don't have the physical means to produce these noises, but it goes back to the having the amount of energy to propel them basically onto the tape. Mm-hmm. And whispering would seem like it wouldn't take as much energy as making a very loud voice.
0: That may be so. All right, on to the next one.
2: This next one was sent in to us after the last show, I believe, and I think this was sent in from Kenneth in Ohio. He emailed us and said that he was quite skeptical, but he had a microcassette recorder and decided to go to a cemetery that was near his house, and he said it was very quiet, and this one word came on, and it says blasphemy.
0: Blasphemy, huh? All right, let's see if we can hear that. Here we go. It says in fine print. Here we go.
3: Blasphemy.
0: Yep, I would say quite clearly that's exactly what it says.
3: Blasphemy.
0: So a religious word from the other side, huh?
2: Yes.
0: Now, obviously, as a result of this program, as well as the others we have done, people are going to go and try this themselves. A brand new tape, folks, never recorded on, a recorder of some sort, and then an external microphone so you don't pick up the machine noises, you know, the motor running in the tape recorder. It'll kind of put a rumble in there. But if they get these, you welcome people to send them in to you?
1: Oh, yes. You know, we would love people, you know, to hear what people have got, and you know,
2: the only thing is, you know, we weren't there. We can't verify that it is an actual ghost voice. Because we weren't there, we don't know the situation.
0: Sure. But if they want to send you one, how do they do it?
1: Well, they can just send it directly to the website or send it to gis@ghostpix.com.
0: All right.
1: And, you know, we normally prefer WAV files, but MP3s work, really any audio format.
0: Okay. People will ask, and so I will ask, websites cost money to maintain. And, of course, your activities and the equipment and the travel that you do, all of that costs money. I take it it comes out of your own pockets.
1: Exactly.
2: Yes.
1: you know, like we said before, we're doing this out of the love of doing it and out of hoping to get more people to try it. I mean, obviously, we're not selling anything. We don't plug anything other than the website. And, you know, ultimately, we just want more people to go out and do it.
2: Another thing is we keep all of our tapes, and I would love someone that has

0: that we decided we'd play it again just to let people hear it who didn't have the, you know, a computer or anything.
1: All right.
0: What had happened was we had been called to do a live investigation with the local Fox affiliate here in Utah. And we had been called to an old military fort called Fort Douglas. And this is kind of interesting because it's a little child's voice, and the lights had just been turned on. But you hear the little child say, "It's dark in here." And this was recorded by GIS member Barry.
1: I think I remember this. Here we go. Oh, God. That's right. Of all the ones that I've heard, this is the one that I don't like the most. There's no question about it. This is a child's voice. And it's clearly saying it's dark in here. Listen. Ay, ay, ay. All right, you two. Let's go to the phones, and I want the audience to be able to ask some questions of you, all right?
2: Okay.
1: All right, here we go. Who knows what we're going to get? First time caller line, you are on the air with the GIS group.
3: Hello?
1: Hello.
3: Yeah, hi, Art.
1: Hi, where are you, sir?
3: This is Michael in Santa Monica.
1: Hi, Michael.
3: Yeah, you know, I had a short story to relate to your guest, related to their work, and a question on personal safety.
1: Mm-hmm.
3: I recently took a trip to England and visited Edinburgh, Scotland, and was fortunate to go on a ghost tour with a local witch, a gentleman, and he took us to a place, dates probably back to the 15th century. It was a churchyard, and he was telling us their estimates were from various events, and particularly the plague. There were over 250,000 people buried in an area that's probably 50 by 100 yards. And the way they achieved that was by laying the bodies out and, I guess, letting them, you know, deflesh them and then crushing the bones into the soil.
1: Oh, my God.
3: So we have, you know, an extreme, you know, or they had an extreme amount of souls, you know, potentially there. Well, you know, I'm 41 years old, and I guess since I've been a child, I've had certain skills empathically to pick up on things, but, you know, I tend to keep it at bay, and at this point in being in that yard, or in that churchyard, I got some really overwhelming feelings going down, and I was with about 15 other people, and he related a story to us about a poltergeist that exists there, and it's supposedly related to a king's advocate and something that went on with the Scottish king and queen or whatever at that time. And I won't get into that, but they seem to think it's related to this individual and his curse and what have you. But some 3 years ago, a 10-year-old boy was thrown 50 feet in the air by an unseen force against the wall and was nearly killed. And the Edinburgh City Council, this is documented, locked off that section of that yard and won't let people go in there, anyone at all. Because, you know, they said, so it's, you know, it's got official seal on it. Now, going into such areas as your guests do, did they ever, you know, think about powers like that and the dangers of those things? Wherever, you know, or, you know, they're suggesting that other people go out and try this. Do they, you know, should people consider such things as that? Because I know when I was there.
1: Personal safety.
3: I was getting, you know, empathically, I was, you know, for my spirit guides or whatever, I was getting a huge warning.
1: Listen, I'm with you all the way, my friend, but I've been listening to them for some time and have asked the same question. And the answer is you guys aren't afraid, right?
0: Well, you know, I mean, we personally aren't, and we've said this before on other on your show, that this is not for everybody. I mean, it's your own judgment on if you think you want to do it, but we're asking the people who do want to do it to go out and try this. And, I mean, you could get hurt anywhere, rock climbing, I mean...
1: You could trip over a gravestone.
0: Well, yeah, exactly. I mean, there's basically anything you do, you have the potential of getting hurt. So...
2: I do believe that there are forces out there that many people don't

0: would not know how to react to if confronted by them.
1: Now, is it possible that if somebody in the audience goes out to try this without the same, in quotes, healthy attitude that y'all have, they might get a very different kind of response?
2: Yes,
0: my own personal belief is that a actual ghost will not be the kind of entity that would throw a person 10 feet. Mm-hmm. I believe that there are entities out there.
1: Well, I hate to burst your bubble, and I don't want to do that, but I have interviewed a number of ghost investigators, some of the very best, frankly, and some of them have been levitated off the floor. Others have had pretty horrific things done to them. And I'm sure in the field you've heard these stories, though it may not have happened to you. You know it happens.
2: You know, and that really makes me wonder if it was an actual ghost, as in what we deal with, or more along the demon sense, which is something we don't even get into that area.
1: I see.
2: I mean, they are two completely separate entities.
0: We always ask, you know, have you ever performed a seance here or fooled with the Ouija board?
1: In other words, you don't want anything to do with that?
0: No.
2: That really is a
0: Those
2: completely...
0: are two different things.
1: All right. Wildcard Line, you're on the air with Barbara Macbeth and Brendan Cook. Hello.
3: Yes. Hi, Barbara and Brendan.
0: Hello.
3: This is Karen WMT, 600 Cedar Rapids, Iowa. I would just like to say number 14 and number 17 sound distinctly like number 14, my name is Jack O.
1: Really?
3: My name is Jack O.
1: Oh, now, wait a minute. You say number 14?
3: Yeah.
0: The question marks? But we weren't sure of what
3: right.
0: it was saying.
3: My name is Jack.
1: All right, everybody, shh, listen. It does kind of sound like that, doesn't
2: it? Yeah, I can hear that.
1: Okay.
3: And number 17, she says, I'm a kid again.
1: Really?
3: Yeah.
1: All right.
4: I'm a kid again.
1: God.
4: I'm a kid again. I'm a kid again.
1: I hear it. I'm a kid again.
0: I hear that, too.
2: Yep.
1: Oh, my.
3: Have you ever run any of these backwards? Some of them sound backwards.
0: Yes, we have.
1: And?
2: Well, I don't believe any of these, you know, have any of the reverse speech yet, but we do have some that do.
1: All right, young lady. Very helpful. Thank you. I think you're right. Take care. She's got a very good ear.
0: Mm-hmm.
2: Yes, she does.
1: She was dead right. East of the Rockies, you're on the air with the GIS folks.
5: Good morning, Art.
1: Hello.
5: Yeah, you said earlier you had a question about whether they had a sense of humor.
1: That's right.
5: I believe they had a recording of a ghost laughing after someone told a joke.
1: On a previous program?
5: Mm-hmm.
2: Yes, that was actually the last show we did with you.
0: It was kind of a dorky laugh.
5: It was.
1: Well, one would have to assume there's dorks on the other side, as there are here in copious quantities.
0: The Ben Gay and the Chanel number 5.
1: So I guess you're right, caller. They have a sense of humor. Which is a kind of an interesting observation about the other side and gives one a little bit of hope.
0: Yes.
1: All right. Thank you very much.
5: Thank you.
1: West of the Rockies, you're on the air with the GIS folks. Hello? Oh, no, I didn't push the button. Now you're on the air, West of the Rockies. Hi.
6: Hi, Art.
1: Hello.
6: Hey, thanks for taking my call.
1: Sure.
6: I have a couple of questions directed to both you and your guests.
1: All right.
6: The first one being is shadow people.
1: Yes.
6: I've, you know, listened over the months, and other people have called in, maybe one or two that I remember. And they all refer to a particular shadow people as wearing a hat.
1: Many have, yes.
6: And I think you commented it was, you know, like a fedora.
1: Yes.
6: Okay. 20 years ago, I had the same experience.
1: You saw one?
6: Only once. And it appeared to me being... more of a having a slicker on and a bush hat.
1: Okay.
6: And in the 90s, My mom, who's since passed away, had the same experience. And I'm just, if your guests and or yourself can comment on a commonality like that, okay?
1: All right. Well, we got to take a break, but we'll do that when we come back. We'll cover the subject of shadow people, and I'll ask my guests about that. It would go right along with what they're doing, wouldn't it? So how do you feel after hearing all of this? Little tingle down the spine, possibly? Yeah, plenty of those. I'm Art Bell from the high desert in the middle of the night. This is Coast to Coast AM.
7: 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That was Art Bell hosting Coast to Coast AM on this Somewhere in Time.

0: WRAK News.
1: President Trump says construction on the White House ballroom is running ahead of schedule, a day after the Supreme Court temporarily allowed work to continue. On Friday, Chief Justice John Roberts ruled the work could temporarily resume on the ballroom pending the High Court's review of an emergency appeal of a lower court's ruling by the White House. Canadian Prime Minister Mark Carney says retaliatory tariffs on the United States will begin on September 8th. Carney announced the move at a Saturday morning news conference in response to the Trump administration's new 50% tariffs on Canadian goods. The tariffs impact about $20 billion worth of Canadian imports. Spider-Man is no longer king of the box office, at least for a day. Insidious, Out of the Further, took the number one spot Friday at the domestic box office, grossing just under $11 million, as it projects to take in around $25 million this weekend. Spider-Man Brand New Day came in second at just over $9 million, but still projects to bring in over $36 million this weekend. I'm Rob Martier.
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10: A wet Saturday is ahead for parts of the East. Showers and thunderstorms will stretch from the Carolinas into the mid-Atlantic with locally heavy rain and a risk of flash flooding, especially across Virginia and the Carolinas. Rain also extends into parts of the Ohio Valley, Pennsylvania, and New York. Meanwhile, dangerous summer heat continues across the South. Houston reaches around 102 degrees with heat index readings well above 100 across parts of Texas and the Gulf Coast. Out west, it stays hot from the southwest into the Great Basin with scattered thunderstorms bringing locally heavy rain and flash flooding concerns. And in Hawaii, Tropical Storm Moke is one to watch with heavy rain and gusty winds expected across portions of the islands all this weekend. And that's a look at your national forecast. I'm Jim Forbes.
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2: Remember, we're only here for a blink of an eye, the cosmic blink of an eye. 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At least many believe that. I'm Art Bell, and this is Coast to Coast AM.
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0: So appropriate, isn't it? All right, welcome back. My two guests, of course, Barbara McBeth and Brendan Cook from the GIS, the Ghost Investigators Society. Not everybody in the world has a computer, folks. If they want to get hold of you and they can't email you or get to your website, do you have any sort of address or phone number that you can give people?
1: I did up until we moved recently, and we're going to get that reestablished soon.
0: Okay.
1: We'll post it on the website.
0: All right. Very good, because there are people not with us yet in the computer age.
1: Yeah.
0: All right. Let's continue with the audience and see what we get. First time caller line, you're on the air with GIS. Hello.
2: Hello, y'all.
1: Hello.
2: This is Kenny from Canada. My question is, have you ever considered doing a recording with a fresh death, someone on a deathbed?
0: Oh, yes.
3: You know, we have, and it's been brought up to us before, but that really runs into the question of the morality thing.
1: The ethics.
3: You know, and a lot of stuff we do is pretty close to borderline on that, but that's one thing that is just kind of crossing over for us, and it's something, I mean, it'd almost be like befriending the person just to do that.
0: Yeah. Yeah. Do you understand, caller?
2: Excellent. Thank you very much. That's all I needed to hear.
0: Okay. Take care. Wild card line, you're on the air with GIS. Good morning.
4: Good morning, people. An aloha from Hawaii. This is Christopher calling from Honolulu.
0: Yes, sir.
4: Listening to you on the KHVH.
0: KHVH, yes, of course.
4: And Art, I just want to say, first of all, I'm glad you're back, and I hope your back is good, because I've been there, I've had those back problems, and they're not fun.
0: Right, thank you.
4: So, and now what I'd like to say to Brendan, I seem to recall at one point or another, somebody was using a television set to try to communicate with the other side. Do you know anything about that, and have you ever considered using that?
3: Yes, yes. There was a guy, actually there's been a couple of people that do it. The one that I'm familiar with, and I can't remember his name, he actually has a website. But the only problem is it's all in French.
0: Oh, really?
3: Yeah, and a lot of this instrumental transcommunication, which kind of falls into the level of EVP, and also the television set, as the caller's referring to, a lot of it takes place in Germany and France.
0: Well, that's really interesting, because Ed Dames had something to say about television the other night. There you go, caller. Nothing apparently in this country, but in Europe they're doing a lot.
4: Well, the reason I called is I was referring to a book I'd read about some guy here in the United States that had the ability to communicate with the other side through television. People would actually come up and you know, you could see their images on the screen. So I saw pictures that were purported to be ghost people that were, you know, he puts it on a place where there's no station, of course, and there's just static.
1: And
4: then after
1: the
4: a while, he summons them, and they appear, and he actually had pictures of them.
0: Oh, you know, boy, that really is essentially the same theory, isn't it?
4: It really is.
3: Somewhat, yeah. Yes, it is. I'm sure there are people in the United States who are doing it, and like I said, the only one that I'm aware of is the man in France, but he also has video and pictures on his website of the static or the snow on the screen, and then faces and images appear on it.
0: you wouldn't happen to know offhand how to get to that website, would you?
3: Actually, I do have it saved, but I don't off the top of my head remember it.
0: All right. Why don't you scratch that out for the next program? I'd like to see it myself.
3: Yes, I'll definitely do that.
0: All right. Thank you, caller. That's a good one. Because really, white noise on television is really, in a lot of ways, very similar to the white background tape noise that you would get. Somebody sent me an interesting fast blast and wanted to know why you don't use electronic mini discs, for example. The mini disc recorder is a wondrous device, like a CD recorder, and it virtually has no detectable white noise in the background. Had you considered that?
3: One of the people who used to be affiliated with us did get a mini disc recorder, and as far as I know, he didn't get any results with it.
1: We've heard of people that have. So anything that would record, I would think.
0: Well, no, there is a difference. I think that the mini discs and CDs are imprinted with a laser, which would be something of a different technology than the magnetic tape heads.
3: Well, and, you know, on top of that, a lot of people do this with digital recorders. And the problem I've seen with that is they pick up what's called digital static, mm-hmm. which is just a loud burst that can be mistaken as an EVP, and a lot of people will think that's an EVP.
0: Okay. All right. Very good. East of the Rockies, you're on the air with GIS. Hi.
5: Hi. Congratulations on 500 again.
0: Thank you.
5: I actually did take the advice and after the last program and went to a cemetery and got pretty hair-raising results. But I was wondering if you'd ever noticed any sort of pinging or thumping during a recording. It was like what we had noticed during ours was that it would be like the static would start breaking down, and then a like a small ping or a small
1: like a
5: bump
1: popping
5: would come
1: sound
5: up.
1: Or snapping.
5: Right.
1: Yes.
3: Yes, we have actually within the last few months realized that before a lot of EVPs, we will get a pop or a bang or some kind of weird
1: snap sound.
3: Yeah, that's a precursor to the voice.
0: Huh.
5: That's interesting. But yeah, that was a definite incredible experience for us. It was. Well, I have to thank you for making me paranoid, if nothing else.
1: Well, we don't mean to do that.
5: No. It was completely our own fault. But yeah, we were chased out like four times.
3: I mean, it is amazing to go out and do this, especially when you realize it doesn't really take that much to do it.
0: Caller, what do you mean you were chased down?
5: Well, I was more or less skeptical, and I'd met a friend, and we went to a cemetery that he used to go to in his younger days. And I mean, like we saw a lot of like, you know, the little balls floating around and
1: ghost lights.
5: Right. And then we started hearing some little screams anytime we tried to approach a certain part of the cemetery. So we pretty much just left every time. But yeah, we got really good results. We had one say, "Yes, we have visitors." Mm-hmm. Then we got another one that says, "I can hear you." And then another one, well, and then some of the others we couldn't really make out as easily, but I'll try and send some of those your way.
3: If you have the capability to transfer those to WAV files, we'd love to hear them.
5: Yeah.
0: All right. Thank you very much. Well, there you are. See, apparently a lot of people are taking your advice and giving it a try themselves, and apparently with an unnerving amount of success.
3: Well, yeah. I mean, I realized that after the last show we had done where we asked people to do that and see if we, you know, could get it played on the show. I mean, we had an amazing amount of people try it and send us a lot of really good stuff.
0: Mm. Okay, west of the Rockies, you're on the air with the GIS group. Hi.
6: Hello.
0: Hello.
6: Yeah, this is Jimmy from Pine Mountain Club in California.
0: Yes, sir.
6: Hi, my question is, do you think these souls or beings, whatever they are maybe trapped in that place? Or do you think it's an imprint on the time in a different place that you're picking up on? Like an impression, maybe?
3: First of all, there's... And this is something I don't think we've really covered yet, is there is two different kinds of hauntings. There's the residual haunting, which is like a playback, which is something that's imprinted in the atmosphere and gets played back like a VCR. And then there's an intelligent haunting, which is actually interacting with you.
0: You seem to get more of those, and that's what worries me.
3: We do, and there's been times where we get voices that just make no sense to what's going on, and it seems like it almost is just a playback of something that's happened there before.
0: Mm-hmm. All right.
1: Or that it's talking to one of its own.
0: Gotcha. First time caller line, you're on the air with the GIS group. Good morning.
7: Good morning.
0: Hi.
7: I was wondering if anyone else picked up when just before a voice starts and during the voice, there's a high-pitched or echoey kind of thing going on, except for I didn't hear it on the growl when I was too busy listening to the growl. if anybody had heard that, if they had any ideas to what it was, if there's an echo going on where that entity is, or if it's other entities in the background that you're not picking up as well, or if anybody noticed that?
0: That's a good point.
3: There is. As Barbara mentioned before, they seem to have a different quality to it. When the actual voice speaks, it has a different quality than a human voice.
7: Yes, it doesn't sound at all like a human voice.
3: Exactly.
7: It's
3: breaking through a barrier.
7: Yeah, especially when, if you hear, you know, like one of you guys talking, and then right after that you hear the voice, and it's completely different.
1: Yes, there's exactly. a completely different quality to it.
0: Caller, I'm curious. When you hear these, how does it make you feel?
7: Oh, well, I'm sitting up in a hotel lobby all by myself.
0: Uh-huh.
7: Running around in the dark.
0: Uh-huh.
7: So I'm doing a lot of cleaning and trying to keep busy. Getting a little bit creeped out, you know. But
1: you have a tape recorder with you?
7: No.
3: We have noticed quite a few hotels tend to be haunted.
7: No, but there was something interesting happened last week. The adding machine was shut off. It wasn't supposed to, and it just started printing.
1: Oh, really?
7: It was just, and I was in the other room, and I came in here, and it was spewing out tape full of stuff.
0: Oh, my.
7: And that gave me the creeps, and I told it to stop, and it did.
0: Oh, my.
7: Yeah.
1: Yeah, a lot of hotels have activity just because of what takes place in the hotels through the duration of its business.
7: Yeah.
0: Mm-hmm. All right, caller, thank you.
7: Thank you.
0: Take care. Wildcard Line, you're on the air with Barbara McBeth and Brendan Cook. Good morning.
8: Good morning.
0: Hi.
8: At the bottom of the hour, you had a gentleman call, and he was saying he'd like some information if they've ever seen these beings dressed in black with these, either, not a
0: fedora. Oh, that's right. I meant to go back to that. What we call shadow people.
8: No, wait. Oh, 1 second. Because a lot of these aren't really shadow type people. They either have black cowls on, or they have those hats that almost look like miniature Zorro hats. But they're not really fuzzy. They're pretty distinct. I guess they fall into the category. Anyway, could they comment on that, please?
0: Yes, of course.
1: Yes, we had two members visually see, it looked like they said that it almost looked like Darth Vader type of a shadow. They had walked down the road of a cemetery, and they came kind of hustling back to where I had the camera set up on a tripod, and they said that it was quite large, and it was going diagonal across the cemetery. It kind of shook them up seeing it.
0: Yeah, I can imagine. All right, east of the Rockies, you're on the air with the GIS group. Good morning.
9: All right.
0: Yes.
9: What's going on, man? My name's Scott. I'm from Houston, Texas.
0: Okay, Scott.
9: I just want to ask when y'all play the samples of the ghost, it's weird how it has this microphone feedback. Is that from the ghost? Or whatever, whatever's on tape.
0: I'm not sure what you mean.
9: A lot of the samples it'll play, it'll have like this little feedback, but like during the voice or whatever, and it'll like, I don't know, like a microphone maybe like feedbacking or something. It's weird. I'm not what I'm trying to get at is once I had I had a video camera, and my friends and I, it was about 9 years ago, we were messing around with it, and it ended up. That week, I had this haunting, and all these demonic pig growls came out over the videotape, and it went on for like 3 or 4 minutes. It was really strange.
0: Demonic pig growls.
9: The best way I can describe it is for me to be able to do it, which would be kind of like, it was like that. It was very strange. It sounded like a pig and a dog. It was very strange, and this thing would talk to me and my mom and do strange things. It was very strange.
0: All right. You two, you know, we've talked about things demonic, and I know you try and stay away from it, but inevitably, I'm sure that you have recorded a few that you probably considered on the demonic side, yes?
3: I don't know how we could really determine the voice being demonic, but we have recorded some that are extremely menacing or evil. There was one that we've played on your show twice now, that You Little Murdering Tramp.
0: I remember, yes.
1: I think he's kind of deranged. I don't
3: more mentally ill than
1: mentally
3: demonic.
1: Ill. I don't think along those lines myself.
0: Okay. West of the Rockies, you're on the air with the GIS group. Good morning. Hello? Oh, doggone switch. West of the Rockies, now you're on the air. Hi.
10: All right. Hi, Art.
0: Yes.
10: This is Derek in Salt Lake City.
0: Yes, sir.
10: I'm 16 years old, and I've listened to you for 4 years, so it's kind of an honor to talk to you.
0: And glad to have you.
10: I have two really quick questions, one for these folks and one for Art.
0: Okay.
10: The first one is, have you guys done any recordings on battlefields from wars, like back east or anything?
0: Good question.
3: No, we actually haven't. There's quite a few groups that do, and you know, obviously a lot of the battlefields are haunted. In fact, I would venture to guess all of them are haunted.
10: Mm-hmm.
3: But we haven't actually.
10: All right. And, Art, I'm yes. also wondering about, you know, the Sounds from Hell recording?
0: Yes.
10: Do you think that's related to this in any way? And have you had anyone, like, try and clean it up so you can tell what the people in that recording are saying?
0: You know, that is really a good question. No, I've not attempted to process it in any way.
10: Yeah, well, I have to thank you for scaring me a couple times in the middle of the night when I'm all alone in my room.
0: Indeed. All right. Thank you very much. And let me do this. Let me play this for you. This was allegedly recorded from the deepest well drilling in Siberia some time ago. The scientists, the deepest well ever drilled, and the scientists heard something and lowered microphones into the ground, and allegedly this, a very rare recording, is what they came up with. Listen carefully. There you are. If you two were to record something like that, how would it hit you?
1: Well, I don't think hell is underground. I think that it's a state of mind. Since I wasn't there and I don't know what really took place, I can't comment on this.
0: Nor might you even want to. I understand. Wildcard Line, you're on the air with the GIS Group. Hello.
11: Hi. I was wanting to talk to them. I believe we got some stuff in our house. We've been hearing noises and stuff like that.
0: Mm-hmm. You know what? I can hear noises on your voice right now. I'm serious.
11: Oh, it might be this cell phone. I don't know.
0: It might be. They do all kinds of things.
1: How long have you lived in this house?
11: About between 5 and 6 years.
1: And what kind of things happen?
11: Well, my wife hears most, the wife and actually the kids too. But a couple times they, about between, most of the bad stuff is between like 2 and 4 in the morning.
0: Mm-hmm.
11: Like I had the 23-year-old stepson, he was living with us at the time. But he was on the couch and all of a sudden they just, like they had the kitchen drawers were slamming, the silverware was flying and everything else. And the wife, we woke the wife up and she went in and he was laying on the couch. That's where he was sleeping then, but he was laying on the couch with his blanket over his head and she asked him what was going on. He said, I don't know, I'm afraid to go in and see what's happening. And this was in broad daylight. I was sitting on the couch, nobody else was home, and I heard a baby crying, and I went outside and looked, and there was nobody around. Actually, nobody around close to us even has a baby.
1: Have you researched this house?
11: Have you
1: done some history research?
0: Listen, everybody, we're woefully short on time. I'm sorry. Please contact them by email. Listen, you two, we're out of time. We're just flat out of time. I'm holding the show to a four-hour format while my back heals, and we'll be back to a five-hour format shortly, in case anybody's curious. I want to thank you two for being here tonight, and it scared the you-know-what out of me, as usual.
3: Thank you, Art.
0: We will do it again.
1: It was a pleasure.
0: Notify me, y'all, when you've got another collection of voices from the other side, all right?
3: We'll definitely do that.
0: Night, all.
1: Good night. Good night.
0: All right. That's it for now. As I mentioned to you, problematic, my presence for tonight. I'm going to the dentist this morning for a terrible procedure that you don't even want to know about. In the meantime, have a good night. I'm Art Bell from the high desert. Ta-ta.

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9: The toughest sanctions in history. I'm Angelo Bavaro, Fox News. That's how Treasury Secretary Scott Bessent is describing new economic pressure the U.S. is set to unveil against Iran on Monday. Iran pushing back as tensions persist over the Strait of Hormuz.
10: Iran's leaders are issuing new statements hinting at what they claim will be a new post-war order in the Gulf, which could leave the U.S. sidelined. Iran's parliamentary speaker, Mohammad Ghalibaf, writing on X, quote, "We've received numerous messages from neighboring countries about shaping new security arrangements and economic cooperation in the region. The United States put the security of every single one of its allies at such risk through bullying and pure disregard for their interests for the sake of Israel." But the president, Masoud Pezeshkian, for instance, said that it might be time to, quote, end the war.
9: Fox's Jonathan Hunt reporting. Canada has set the date retaliatory tariffs will take effect after trade talks with the U.S. collapsed.
11: The U.S. has announced it will have a 50% tariff on as many as $20 billion worth of Canadian products after these negotiations failed. And then Canada, in response, is imposing these retaliatory tariffs that the Canadian Prime Minister says will begin on September 8th.
12: We were willing to drop our remaining retaliatory tariffs on strategic sectors, particularly steel, aluminum, and autos. If the United States substantially lowered theirs to levels that made it economic for Canadian companies to export to the United States.
11: Now, Carney said that he called off the negotiations, then Canada could not agree to the U.S.'s new terms.
9: That is Fox's Alex Hogan reporting from the White House. 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
9: A tropical storm is set to hit Hawaii this weekend, just 1 week after Hurricane Lala.
15: Tropical storm Moke is making its way toward the Big Island. And we're expecting upwards to a foot, maybe even more, of rain. That will all start tonight to last all through Sunday and a remnant on Monday. The problem with all of this is if you have first responders, government officials on the ground trying to shore up the highway there that runs on the coastline. They're still trying to get into communities that have been affected by Lala a week ago. And now more rain on the way. Good news, if there is any for this latest, is the rest of the islands will likely not take significant impacts. Maui could see 1 to 4 inches, but nothing like last weekend. The big concern is the east side of the Big Island, Hilo to the south.
9: Fox Weather's Robert Ray. A federal judge has struck down a Trump administration immigration policy.
16: A U.S. district court judge vacated the policy, which stopped processing visas from 75 countries. The Trump administration says immigrants from those nations were likely to require public assistance in the U.S. The countries included Afghanistan, Iran, Somalia, and Russia. The judge said it was contrary to the Immigration and Nationality Act. Two nonprofits challenged the administration's policy, along with 11 individuals. Six of whom had family members who had been refused visas. The State Department wouldn't comment directly on the decision, but said the administration is protecting the American people by upholding the highest standards of screening and vetting visa applicants. Daria Albinger, Fox News.
9: Carmelo Anthony will not get a new trial. A Texas judge denying the teen's request. Anthony was convicted in the 2025 deadly stabbing of another teen, Austin Metcalf, at a track meet. Anthony claims he acted in self-defense. I'm Angelo Bavaro, and this is Fox News.
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0: from the Great Lakes on the other side of Erie. I'm Ryan Recker, your host tonight on Coast to Coast AM. A lot to get to on the show, including our first guest, Carlos Acevedo, on The Exorcist. What's true? What's the myth? What are the real world effects of a movie like that? He wrote a book. We'll have Carlos on in the first half. The second half, James Shubsky. Shubsky is part of Maggie's Outdoor Store, and he documents the paranormal in that area outside of Portland. A lot of weird stuff. If you go to coasttocoastam.com, you can actually see images of what looks like a creature that's kind of like a Black Panther that's seen in the area of the Columbia River Gorge. It's a weird-looking animal, and there's a lot of reports of it, and there's a lot of weird stuff that happens. So we'll talk to James in the second half of the show here. I want to thank everyone that's emailed me. Last night, we had what I thought was a fantastic open lines. One of the weird things that happened during open lines, and the best way to describe it, is if you take a super bouncy ball and you throw it in a concrete room, and the ball just bounces off the ceiling, the walls, the floor, back to the ceiling, to the... That was open lines last night, and I received, I mean, dozens of emails that I tried to reply to before the show here today, and all the emails were, wow, what a crazy open lines from last night. If you want to, go download the podcast. If you're an insider, that'd be easy for you to do and listen to it from yesterday. But it was, a lot of people said, wow, a lot of crazies came out last night. And I thought, no, not at all. I love the randomness. I love that we had so many different directions that the show went into last night. And I love when I get emails like that too. So thank you for everyone that sends the email to RyanRecker at coasttocoastam.com. That's what it's all about. When we come back, Carlos Acevedo in The Exorcist. 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

0: And joining us now is an author who wrote the book, The Devil Inside, The Dark Legacy of the Exorcist, going beyond the mist to examine the original case that inspired the novel and really the American public reaction to it. Carlos Acevedo, thank you so much for joining us on Coast to Coast AM.
1: Thank you, Ryan. Thank you for having me.
0: I figure when you're writing a book called The Devil Inside, The Dark Legacy of the Exorcist, there's probably some demonic things working against you. I would almost assume that as you are progressing through your book and doing your research, that a lot of strange things started to happen to you, if I had to guess.
1: Well, you wouldn't be wrong if you guessed that, actually.
0: Well, what happened?
1: I was halfway through the book when I got COVID. And I got a pretty bad case of COVID, and it laid me up for about a month. And I barely remember anything from that time, actually. And I was a little foggy for a few months after that. So it really interrupted the flow of the book. It actually delayed the publication of the book. And I really had to do a refresher course for tonight because I forgot just about everything that I wrote.
0: Is that right? Yeah. Isn't that something, how that works?
1: Yeah, it's amazing. I guess Pazuzu got
0: I mean, just like the actual subject matter of the book, when you're writing about the devil or anything along those lines, I just assume you're going to get attacked spiritually in a way where you know that you're welcoming in some pretty dark things. So dark things, if they see that welcome sign, they're going to just be attracted to you.
1: Yeah, that could be. I have a similar issue with the latest book I'm writing, which is about satanic cults and crimes. And it's just very depressing to read about it. And I actually gave up researching it for a while because, you know, the mental toll really gets on you after a while.
0: What did you learn about the making of The Exorcist? Did you find any similarities of when they were making that film and when you were writing that book, some of the strange things that may have been happening to them could have been happening to you?
1: Oh, no, I wouldn't go that far. Definitely not. I would definitely not go that okay. far. Other than COVID, I was okay, other than COVID. But I did forget a lot of what happened. So It's possible that I wasn't okay. But I think I was okay at the time, other than the COVID, yeah. But other than that, I didn't get any sort of bad vibes. To me, it's a film. It's one of the most expensive films produced in the 1970s. It cost more than Star Wars. It cost about the same as Jaws. It cost twice as much as The Godfather. So it's essentially a Hollywood film. And I didn't take it as possibly being spiritually attacked at any point.
0: Okay. Well, when you look at a movie like that and you see all the things that are happening there, you sometimes wonder what it was, what inspired it, what was real, what wasn't. Tell us about the movie The Exorcist. What did you find were some of the real life happenings that inspired it that may have, I guess, frightened you in a way? Because there's a lot of frightening things in that movie.
1: Well, as a film, it creeped me out a little bit as a kid. It wasn't my favorite horror film. I was definitely a horror nut when I was a kid. And that's one of the things that separates this book from other Exorcist books is I have a feel for the genre of the horror film. But the strangest things are about the original case, which is the Hung Killer case, which took place in 1949. Between Maryland and St. Louis, where a young 14-year-old kid named Ronald Hunkiller underwent a series of exorcisms. And one of the strangest things I found out in researching this book is that Ronald had already had a sort of exorcism before the Catholic priests came onto the scene. And that sort of really tripped. It's almost as if the Catholics were late, you know? You know, they were late to save the day. And that was pretty interesting, finding that out.
0: Finding that there was, you know, that sort of history with the case. Okay, so there was an exorcism before the exorcism? Is that what you're saying?
1: of a sort. So Ronald Hunkeller, he had a favorite aunt. Her name was Matilda. And according to sources, she was a spiritualist. And she taught him how to use a Ouija board. And some people doubt that, but at least two pretty good sources have written that in their books. And so she was very ill. And Ronald was very close to her. And some people might say he was a little too close to her. But she was basically on the way out, to put it in a cheap way, I guess. And that's when these things start happening, the phenomena, the bed moving, the noises, the scratches, etc. And the family got upset, obviously. So the first thing they did was call in a seance. They arranged a seance to figure out what was happening. So that's the first supernatural thing that came about in the Hunkeller case. And eventually, only a week and a half after the phenomena began, Aunt Matilda died.
0: Okay. How about long? What was the distance? How long after this happened she died?
1: Well, Ronald started having trouble January 15th, 1949. Mm-hmm. And she had multiple sclerosis, so she was not going to last very long. And she died January January 26th. I could be wrong about that. But she died shortly thereafter. And after that, things got worse.
0: Right. So okay. The family, I almost find.

0: child and trying to get to her. According to one book, he pulled out a Ouija board and tried to contact her after she died. Mm-hmm. All of his problems basically came from, were triggered by her last illness and then her death. And Ronald was already a sort of a troubled kid. His parents were religious and they didn't let him do much. And he had troubles in school. Mm-hmm. And I think her death triggered a response in him, which I don't think is demonic possession. But there was a reverend, Lutheran reverend named Luther Miles Schultz, who believed it was poltergeist activity.
1: Right.
0: My own take is that Ronald was 14 years old and had some serious troubles that might have affected him psychosomatically. But undergoing exorcisms repeatedly are not fun for anybody, obviously.
1: Yeah. When you say repeatedly, how many different attempted exorcisms were there?
0: Well, there's been a lot of legends and misinformation about the real case. And I would say there was zero in Maryland. Mm-hmm. His aunt had lived in St. Louis, a St. Louis suburb.
1: Right.
0: So the family took Ronald to St. Louis, I guess because of the connection with the aunt. And there he did undergo several exorcisms. It's unclear how many he underwent. But that's where he underwent the real exorcisms, Catholic exorcisms. Because right. Before that, the family had brought in a powwow healer to do a demon cleansing for him. And that was before the Catholics showed up. So that's what I found really interesting, is that the family was already primed, sort of, to believe a supernatural occurrence.
1: Yeah. I think about in the Catholic Church, and this is, you're talking about 1949, roughly, this is when this is going on in St. Louis, is that right?
0: Right, 1949.
1: Yeah, okay. Knowing what we would know in 1949, there's a lot of unexplainable things. In the Catholic Church, of course, very well connected. If you're part of the church, I got to imagine you're calling a priest. If you're a parent and your kid's starting to show some of these different signs, that's not going to be uncommon. I would almost think that if you're a priest and you're called to these sort of situations, I don't know how many other examples of exorcisms they would have had up until that point, but this would have blown these priests away, some of the different stories that they're hearing, if it's depicted the same way it is in the movie.
0: Oh, absolutely. And it's funny that you bring that up. Because the two main exorcists were rookies. They had never done anything like this before. And when they finally got the go-ahead, the green light, archdiocese, they actually had manuals in hand. They were basically doing on-the-job training.
1: Yeah, so, that's good luck with that.
0: Yeah.
1: What about some of these things we saw in the movie? So what would the priest have walked into in a situation like this? Because, you know, in the movie, we see her in the bed and, you know, they're trying to examine and understand the situation. And there's a lot of, you know, foul language and, you know, grotesque things that are going on. What would, in this case, in the real life case, what would the priest have walked into? What would they have seen?
0: I think that's about right. I think Blatty took some of the movie material from an earlier exorcism case in Erling, Iowa, which I think was in the 1920s. He considered the case suspect, but he still used some of the things that happened there, and that happened to be a young woman. So he applied some of that to the Honkeller case and made the exorcist. But that's about right. The woman in Erling, Iowa, supposedly vomited, just like in the movie with Linda Blair. And the cursing, prodigious physical strength, that kind of thing. And so I think you got it on the head. You hit it on the head. That's exactly what they'd be walking into

0: with this poor kid who either was the victim of poltergeist or he had a serious mental disorder, essentially.
1: Right. Well, even so, how old was the kid at the time in this case?
0: 14. He was 14 years old.
1: 14. Okay. It's 1949. It's a 14-year-old. I think about what kids today are exposed to. They have the internet. Like, they can learn some things that they shouldn't learn at that age. I don't know what he would have been exposed to that would have, you know, perhaps given him certain vocabulary or understandings in the world that a 14-year-old may not have experienced up until that point. So I'm guessing some of these priests would have heard and seen some things that an average 14-year-old would have no idea about that may have tipped them off. There could have been something else going on here, something supernatural.
0: Yeah, that's a good point, because I'm not a believer in this being a demonic possession case. But that, what you just said, is one of the only things that gives me pause, is how in 1949, there's no internet, there's no cable TV, there's no TV, there's no television whatsoever.
1: Right.
0: How does this kid pick this stuff up and then blurt it out to the priests in rabid fashion, right? He's angry, he's thrashing about, he's powerful, etc. And that really is the only reason I would think that I could change my mind about this case. But it's true. On the other hand, there were some, you know, cheesy possession Hollywood movies in the 40s. But, you know, the movies don't circulate back then like they do now.
1: The movies. Well, what kind of movies? Like, give me, because you said you studied the horror genre. What kind of movies would have been available at that time that I guess he could have been exposed to, or at least the concept of some of these movies? If you saw a poster, for example, what was available at that point?
0: Well, there was, let's just say he started going to movies when he was 10 or 11 or something like that. Then the most obvious ones are, the Draculas from Universal, which has a Catholic underpinning, even though that may sound strange. There were the movies by Val Lewton that came out in the 40s. The Seventh Victim, for example, is about a satanic cult. Mm-hmm. And I think there was a ghost movie. A couple of ghost movies, The Uninvited was one, and Rebecca by Hitchcock. She is sort of, it's a red herring, but she's sort of possessed in the movie, etc. So there's that. There are also a couple of novels whose, long forgotten novels whose names even I have forgotten. But you're right. There wasn't enough in the air, in the cultural air.
1: Source material.
0: Yeah, exactly.
1: Because, there's only a certain amount of things that they know. Like, if my kid comes home and says something that I've never heard them say, the first thing I'd be like, where did you learn that? Where did you hear that from? Who did you hear that from? Right. I would have to do a little bit of a forensic analysis to try to figure out the source of it. Because if it was something that they heard from school, okay, now we got to talk about it. If it was something they found on YouTube, all right, I guess we're not watching YouTube anymore, So when you're that age in 1949, there has to be a source for some of it. But if you're talking to the point where you don't know where the source is coming from and they're saying things that even the parents can't track down, that's very troubling. By the way, I want to make sure people know how to find your book, The Devil Inside, The Dark Legacy of the Exorcist. If they wanted to find that, where can they go?
0: Amazon.com. Where everybody goes, right?
1: Is that something you say? So you had to go back and look at your own book to try to recall your memory during that time, because it's amazing. And you probably have refound certain aspects of it that you've forgotten about. Maybe we'll talk about that after the break. And, just a little note for our listeners here. I think we may have to try to recall you again. The audio quality, it's a little bit muddy here. So I think during the break, Carlos, we're going to call you back and we're going to try to get you on the other side of this break with we'll try to improve our line here just a little bit. So anyone here listening that's saying that the audio quality is a little bit off, we're going to fix that here on Coast to Coast AM. If you want to give me an email, ryanrecker@coasttocoastam.com. Our guest is the author of the book, The Devil Inside, The Dark Legacy of the Exorcist, Carlos Acevedo. We'll continue with him on Coast to Coast AM.

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1: President Trump says construction on the White House ballroom is running ahead of schedule, a day after the Supreme Court temporarily allowed work to continue. On Friday, Chief Justice John Roberts ruled the work could temporarily resume on the ballroom pending the High Court's review of an emergency appeal of a lower court's ruling by the White House. Canadian Prime Minister Mark Carney says retaliatory tariffs on the United States will begin on September 8th. Carney announced the move at a Saturday morning news conference in response to the Trump administration's new 50% tariffs on Canadian goods. The tariffs impact about $20 billion worth of Canadian imports. Spider-Man is no longer king of the box office, at least for a day. Insidious, Out of the Further, took the number one spot Friday at the domestic box office, grossing just under $11 million, as it projects to take in around $25 million this weekend. Spider-Man Brand New Day came in second at just over $9 million, but still projects to bring in over $36 million this weekend. I'm Rob Martin.
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6: I'm Holly Fry.
5: And I'm Maria Tremarki.
6: And together, we're exploring the margins of history, and specifically at the intersection of history and true crime.
5: Our first season of the show is all about lady poisoners.
6: And history has not been kind to ladies. Women have been marginalized, they've been vilified, they're falsely accused, and often just plain misunderstood time and time again. But sometimes, women take power for themselves, and they make their voices heard. And sometimes, they do it through murder.
5: So poison's often been called a woman's weapon. And that's despite the fact that roughly two-thirds of the poisonings committed throughout history have been the work of men.
6: So Maria and I wanted to get our hands dirty and dig in and start looking at these women accused of using poison for nefarious means and try to figure out their motivations and see what patterns develop.
5: So we're going to cover everything from Caligula's sister Agrippina.
6: Was she a killer? Or was she just ambitious enough to seem automatically suspicious?
5: To a law made in 19th century England making it illegal for women to buy arsenic, which was just rat poison.
6: Even though it was men doing most of the killing through poison at the time.
5: To a 1920s Chicago case where Tilly Klimek was given a much harsher sentence than prettier women with similar rap sheets.
6: So the takeaway is if you're going to commit crime, be cute about it.
5: Yes.
6: Some of these women absolutely were guilty, but some of them were probably labeled as criminals when that was not the case.
5: And all of them were viewed through society's lens as sitting at this often sensationalized intersection of being both killers and the fairer sex.
6: But how many were truly villains, and how many were just misunderstood? 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
1: And our subject matter for the first couple of hours is the book, The Devil Inside, The Dark Legacy of the Exorcist and author, Carlos Acevedo. 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All right, we'll continue with our guest, Carlos Acevedo, coming up after the break. The Devil Inside is his book, The Dark Legacy of the Exorcist. 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
1: And welcome back to Coast AM. I'm your host, Ryan Recker. If you want to email us, ryanrecker at coasttocoastam.com. He's the author of The Devil Inside, The Dark Legacy of the Exorcist. Carlos Acevedo, thank you so much for joining us again tonight.
5: Thanks. I hope this audio is better.
1: I think it is better. I don't know what was happening before, but I don't think I was alone. I think some of the listeners, sometimes it just happens that way where just how it goes. The line gets a little muddied, but I think we got it fixed. You know, I wanted to go back to this case from 1949. And, you know, he's 14 years old. All this stuff is happening. And I wanted to bring up some things that were depicted in the movie The Exorcist, things like speaking a different language. Any evidence that happened in real life?
5: In real life, one of the priests, or he was a Jesuit seminarian at the time, his name was Walter Halloran. And years later, he said that Ronald had not spoken any language other than Latin. And he believed that Ronald had picked up the Latin and was mimicking the priest at the bedside.
1: I see.
5: So other than that, no. No. And Walter Halloran is an interesting father, interesting fellow, because he denies that it was demonic possession completely.
1: Oh, so he thinks the kid was just mimicking what he thought would be possession, or what did he think was going on?
5: Well, he didn't specify that, but the people who spoke to him, believe the kid was seriously troubled. He might have had a kind of like Munchausen syndrome, what they call Munchausen syndrome, or he might have had something else like histrionic personality disorder, that kind of thing. You know, being the center of attention and receiving sympathy or victim status, for people who suffer from that, it becomes obsessive. And people will go to great lengths to achieve those goals, as strange as it sounds to us. And some of these lengths include excruciating pain and discomfort. And when they talk about Ronald being prodigiously strong, the father said, yeah, he punched me in the face, but he wasn't Mike Tyson, is what he said, basically.
1: Sure. I mean, I've seen some 14-year-olds in today's terms that it would be like Mike Tyson. I mean, these kids grow up pretty fast today, but okay, going back to like some of the scratchings, the marks, the words that may have been carved, any evidence of that?
5: Well, that's a very interesting question, because he did have scratches and marks. But there was a diary written by Father John Bishop, who was there in St. Louis, and his diary began on March 9th, 1949. And he wrote in his diary that he saw Ronald scratch himself with the word hell. And that troubled me, obviously. And there are other unexplained scratches. Father Halloran said that there were no words when he saw Ronald and was part of the exorcism. But one thing that most people don't point out, and you don't really read anywhere, is that Ronald was on barbitol, which is barbiturate. And one of the side effects of barbitol is extreme skin rashes. So that's always a possibility.
1: I see, yeah.
5: Yeah.
1: So that if he's on medication, that would indicate to me he's seen doctors. Did he see any psychiatrists before seeing the Catholic Church, or did he see any doctors after the fact? Do we know what other people may have seen him?
5: Well, this is the order that everything transpired. First, the aunt dies. The family holds a seance to contact the aunt. Then they bring in a Lutheran minister named Reverend Luther Schultz. Then they bring in a powwow healer for a demon cleansing. After that, the Lutheran minister succeeds in convincing them to actually take the kid to a doctor. So they took him to a doctor, and the doctor is the one who prescribed the barbitol. And then they took him to a psychiatrist for one session, and the psychiatrist said he seems perfectly normal. He's just a little bit high-strung. And that was essentially the extent of Ronald's ministrations until the Catholics showed up for the exorcism. So he did see a psychiatrist for one session, yes.
1: The psychiatrist might have been in over his head. I mean, from some of the things that we're seeing. But, you know, I guess I don't know what typical behavior of a 14-year-old boy would have been in 1949. I guess there could have been some strange behavior, but it also seems like they probably would have been quick to dismiss it, thinking that they don't want to overdiagnose these things. Like, almost in today's terms, because we're looking at it in 2026, we're quite many decades removed from what the standard practices were from a psychologist. So it's almost hard for me to understand what the parents were going through, what the doctors were going through, because it was just such a different time there that it almost seems like, in a way, I think, okay, the parents are doing everything they possibly can because they love their kid. And at the same time, I think, well, maybe they are projecting some of their own beliefs onto this, and that was interfering with the treatment the kid needed.
5: That is exactly what I think. The real problem for me is that, you know, we spoke about how did he pick up these phrases or these ideas, and I think it was from the people around him. Because immediately, I mean, first his aunt was a spiritualist who taught him how to use the Ouija board. And immediately after the aunt died, the mother says, oh, you're being haunted by your aunt. So she's a little superstitious, and the parents are both religious. And so they also held prayer circles for him, a Lutheran prayer circle. So right away, this kid is being couched in religious terms. Mm-hmm. Religious and supernatural terms. And so immediately, if he's a malingerer or trying to play a victim, etc., he immediately knows how to cue that up.
1: Okay. What happens to... Okay, the priests come in, and you see what was documented through that case. Mm-hmm. What immediately happens to the boy after that? Does things start to clear up? Do things get worse? Do they stay the same? Do they follow him? What do we know that happened afterwards?
5: Well, after he was returned to normal, which took about, I'm going to say it took about a month for him undergoing all these excruciating acts, which you know, to us, who would pretend to do such a thing, right? That's what we think. But we know there are people who insert foreign objects into their body so they can get surgery. There are people who are called, I guess, self-amputators, who want some of their limbs electively amputated. So we know that there's a possibility that people harm themselves, right? So the kid is cured, and after that, the family moves out of Cottage City, Maryland, because, you know, they don't want the publicity, right? Mm-hmm. So they're gone, and he apparently lives a very normal life. And he becomes an employee of NASA for 40 years.
1: And NASA? Okay.
5: Yeah. Out of this world. And so no one ever hears from him again. People know who he is, and he was tracked down by some journalists, but he refuses to comment. And, you know, in those days, I guess the journalists were better. I don't know. But, you know, they left him alone. They didn't release his name and bother him any further. He wanted his privacy, and that was that.
1: Oh, wow. That is something else. I guess I didn't know that side of it. They don't have that in the movie that I remember, at least.
5: He
1: lives a normal life after that and just doesn't want to talk about it. And they respect that. That's, to me, another strange thing that you never see in 2026.
5: Oh, exactly. He would have been hounded. I mean, like, you know, mercilessly, right? Every day, right?
1: TMZ would have sent a bus by his house in hopes that he would come out and wave to him.
5: Maybe two buses, a drone,
1: maybe,
5: you know, all sorts of things, you know. But one thing that I found fascinating is he died in 2020 after, you know, a lifetime of anonymity, right? I mean, nobody knew anything about him, essentially. But the New York Post tracked down what they called his companion. And they interviewed her, and I have a direct quote from her here about Ronald. She says, he said he wasn't possessed. It was all concocted. He said, I was just a bad boy.
1: Huh. You know, one person emailed in, Cameron was an email, said, read the rumors that this young teenager was well-known as a trickster who loved to fool his mother and friends. So when I hear things like that, some quotes towards the end of the life, it was all made up. How much stock do you put into that? Do you look at that as just one data point into many, or do you put a little bit more weight into that?
5: I put a lot more weight into that because your caller is correct. There was a journalist in the late 90s named Mark Osasnik who tracked down his childhood friends, and they all said Ronald was A, unpopular, but also a mischief maker. And his best friend said he was never exactly normal. That's almost a direct quote. And also called him a mean bastard.
1: Mm.
5: So, I mean, you know, not trying to cast aspersion on the dead or anything, but that's what they said. And, you know, teenagers, you know, they do weird things. Like, you know, I remember years ago reading about some kid who called in a bomb threat just so he didn't have to go to school, right?
1: Mm, yeah.
5: You know, so.
1: People do that.
5: Yeah.
1: Teenagers, yeah, they don't necessarily make the best decisions, and they don't think of their ramifications, especially at that age, 14 at the time. I would think that at some point, if you're so committed to the act that you've made it your whole personality and you've gone through this trouble of calling in Lutherans and Catholics and psychologists and things, that you'd almost have to stay with it. But it sounds like he gave it up cold turkey and changed his life. I almost think that you would be remorseful if you look back at it and say, okay, that was a mistake, that you would apologize for it as opposed to not tell anyone about it.
5: Yeah, you know, I think that's a good point too. But then, I mean, he just wanted to get, if it was just pretending, he just wanted to get past this. I mean, I don't blame him, right? I mean, I screwed up. I'm never going to do anything like that again. I just want to be normal for the rest of my life. And he was, because he lived, I guess, 66 more years.
1: Yeah.
5: 5 more years. So he was okay after that. But I do know that the reverend, the Lutheran reverend, Schultz, his theory was the boy had a favorite aunt, and I thought initially that he was doing all these things to attract attention, avoid going to school, get a trip to St. Louis, visit his favorite aunt, and obtain other multiple benefits. So that's what the minister thought. And on the other hand, there are plenty of people in the St. Louis hospital where Ronald underwent exorcisms who thought it was totally real.
1: Yeah. Well, they're experiencing something that they don't know what they're looking at. You're talking about unexperienced Catholic priests, too, so they don't know what's genuine and what may be someone pulling your leg. So they're trying to learn at the same time, so they don't want to mock or disbelieve it because, you know, if it is genuine. So let's talk about, I know we're getting close to the end of the hour, but...
5: that's a great point, though. I would love to touch on that point that you just made there.
1: Sure, okay.
5: Because according to William Peter Blatty, who wrote the novel and the screenplay to the movie, very smart man, did his research in depth. Through his research, he found out that there were only 3 officially sanctioned exorcisms in the history of the United States up to the time he wrote the novel. 3. So the idea that these guys, the priests and whomever, didn't know what they were doing, possibly, or were awed by it, I think that's a good point.
1: Well, I want to go to the actual movie and the release of it, and there was a lot of some controversy. Of course, the movie itself controversial, based on some of the things that were depicted in it. Very sensationalized. So when they talk about the movie itself, where people would see it and they'd feel sick after watching it, or they would faint, or they would walk out, any evidence that you found that those things were happening in mass at movie theaters during that time?
5: That is absolutely true. 100% true. People fainted. They vomited. They fled. They fled the movie theater. And one of my theories is the movie made so much money when it first came out because people kept going back to see if they can make it to the end. So they bought extra tickets, you know, another ticket. They went back the next week. Can I make it this time? Can I make it through this time? That is absolutely correct. Although I would say the Exorcist crew were very much into gimmick marketing. Mm-hmm. And they probably had help along the way, you know, because horror movies had a history of that kind of gimmick. For example, Dracula planted stories, the Universal who filmed Dracula, planted stories in the newspapers about women fainting in the audience, and they actually went so far as to place ambulances in front of the theaters so in case anybody fainted and they had to be carried out. But it is true. I mean, people were not ready in 1973 and 1974 for this kind of thing. Absolutely not.
1: That type of marketing is genius. I absolutely love that, by the way. It's old school in a way. But going back to the horror movies of its time, and it becomes popular, and it gets into the news, and people are talking about it. There's a buzz around it. Is it possible that maybe the reaction people got was because this could have been the first horror movie they've ever seen? They were not familiar with the genre, and it was just so shocking to them that it just overwhelmed them.
5: That's basically it there. Here's the issue with The Exorcist that people don't keep in mind. This was a mainstream, mega blockbuster film. Most horror films after Rosemary's Baby were disreputable. They went into the grindcore theaters, they went into urban centers, and, you know, people in, you know, Springfield were not going to go see Last House on the Left, you know?
1: Right.
5: The corpse grinder, right? So this audience was completely unprepared because it was a Warner Brothers film, it was based on a number one bestseller, and it had a lot of hype.
1: Yes. Well, are you ready to take some calls from our listeners in the next hour?
5: I might have to do some push-ups.
1: The book is on Amazon, The Devil Inside, The Dark Legacy of the Exorcist. And if you want to know something about maybe the true story behind it, the movie itself, if you want to talk about horror movies or just in general with Carlos Acevedo, this would be a great time for you to call in. We'll start lining up some of your phone calls. If you want to email us, ryanrecker@coasttocoastam.com. Again, the book is called The Devil Inside. You can find it now. Carlos Acevedo will continue with him after the break on Coast to Coast AM. Don't go anywhere.

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3: In 1982, Atari players across the country settled into their shag carpeting. 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
7: Under threat again. I'm Angelo Bavaro, Fox News. Another tropical storm is marching toward Hawaii, where residents are still dealing with the aftermath of Hurricane Lala.
8: Tropical storm Moke is making its way toward the Big Island, and we're expecting upwards to a foot, maybe even more, of rain. That will all start tonight to last all through Sunday, and a remnant on Monday. The problem with all of this is if you have first responders, government officials on the ground trying to shore up the highway there that runs on the coastline. They're still trying to get into communities that have been affected by Lala a week ago, and now more rain on the way. Good news, if there is any for this latest, is the rest of the islands will likely not take significant impacts. Maui could see 1 to 4 inches, but nothing like last weekend. The big concern is the east side of the Big Island, Hilo to the south.
7: That is Fox Weather's Robert Ray. Canada has set retaliatory tariffs after trade talks with the U.S. collapsed.
9: The U.S. has announced it will have a 50% tariff on as many as $20 billion worth of Canadian products after these negotiations failed. And then Canada, in response, is imposing these retaliatory tariffs that the Canadian Prime Minister says will begin on September 8th.
10: We were willing to drop our remaining retaliatory tariffs on strategic sectors, particularly steel, aluminum, and autos. If the United States substantially lowered theirs to levels that made it economic for Canadian companies to export to the United States.
9: Now, Carney said that he called off the negotiations and that Canada could not agree to the U.S.'s new terms.
7: That is Fox's Alex Hogan. Carmelo Anthony will not get a new trial, a Texas judge denying that teen's request. Anthony was convicted in the 2025 deadly stabbing of another teen, Austin Metcalf, at a track meet. 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
7: President Trump is pushing to meet with North Korean Supreme Leader Kim Jong-un after scaling back training exercises with South Korea.
14: The Pentagon confirmed Wednesday the annual U.S.-South Korea military exercises will end 6 days early. The president has called the exercises costly and cited his personal relationship with Kim Jong-un.
15: The fact that I get along with him, that's a good thing, not a bad thing. He has 57 very powerful nuclear weapons.
14: The president also linked his decision to South Korea's refusal to support the U.S. effort against Iran. North Korea said Wednesday it still sees the scaled-back drills as a provocation and denied any contact between Trump and Kim.
7: Fox's Rich Edson. A federal judge has struck down a Trump administration immigration policy.
16: A U.S. district court judge vacated the policy, which stopped processing visas from 75 countries. The Trump administration says immigrants from those nations were likely to require public assistance in the U.S. The countries included Afghanistan, Iran, Somalia, and Russia. The judge said it was contrary to the Immigration and Nationality Act. Two nonprofits challenged the administration's policy, along with 11 individuals, six of whom had family members who had been refused visas. The State Department wouldn't comment directly on the decision, but said the administration is protecting the American people by upholding the highest standards of screening and vetting visa applicants. Daria Albinger, Fox News.
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17: When Roger Penske called the president, Roger Penske is a legend. When Roger called the president and the president's like, hell yes, we are in, we're going to do it. And the rest is history. We had an executive order and it brought us to this amazing day that we're going to celebrate America's 250th birthday.
7: That event expected to attract 140,000 people. I'm Angelo Bavaro and this is Fox News.
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1: And I'm seeing some good emails coming in about The Exorcist and its legacy. Ryan Recker at coasttocoastam.com. One person said, I'm impressed by Carlos Acevedo's openness to all the possibilities in the case. And I think really that's what it's about. And that's something I respect about Coast to Coast in a way. You're open to certain ideas and possibilities of this world that are sometimes unexplainable. And then sometimes they are explainable. And you're open to that possibility too. And you want to hear both sides and you want to make up your mind for yourself in what you believe and what you don't believe. And that's why we present a lot of different things to you with different opinions and different viewpoints. I just want to know the truth. I think that you as well just want to know the truth. But man, I'll tell you, a movie like The Exorcist, what a story. And what are the real things behind it? What aren't? The devil inside, the legacy, the dark legacy of The Exorcist. And author Carlos Acevedo is with us this hour. If you have a question for him, maybe anything you wanted to know about the true story, the movie, the things that may have been sensationalized, the things that have been disproven, or maybe you just want to give your own take on it or your own opinion on it, feel free to give us a call because we will take your calls with Carlos Acevedo. Coming up next on Coast to Coast AM.
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0: And welcome back to Coast AM. I'm Ryan Recker. If you want to email me, ryanrecker@coasttocoastam.com. Getting some good emails in for our guest. He's the author of The Devil Inside, The Dark Legacy of the Exorcist, Carlos Acevedo. Are you ready to take some calls from listeners?
1: I'm ready.
0: Okay. How about we start with east of the Rockies, and Eddie is in West Tennessee. Eddie, you're on Coast to Coast AM with Carlos Acevedo. Go ahead.
2: Thanks for taking my call. And Carlos, thank you for being part of this program, and thanks for letting me be part of this wonderful program. And thanks to Donna. She's such a great screener and a very pleasant person. Could be a lot worse. I have her worse. But my question is, I saw this movie in 73. I was 16 years old. Didn't know what in the world to expect. Devout Christian, always born and raised in the church. My quick question is, you spoke to this boy being very a mean SOB and just the way he was and how he made all this up. And you said people in the hospital said they thought it was real. I think professionals have a way of knowing when things are real, just like you had a lady on one night that was these spirits were getting inside her and other people, the police officer saw it. So it had to be real because it wasn't something made up. That's my opinion. But my question is, why, if it was a little boy in this movie, why in the movie they use a little girl and not use a little boy? And I'll take my answer off the air. Thank you.
3: Thanks for your call, Eddie. That's a good question. William Peter Blatty, who wrote the novel, said that he chose a little girl to protect the identity of Ronald a little further, a little more than that. But I suspect it's because girls and women in peril has a long-standing tradition in horror and melodrama movies, like The Perils of Pauline from the teens or whatever, right? The final girl in horror movies today. And I think it would raise audience sympathy even more if it's like this helpless, cute 12, 13-year-old girl who's undergoing all these sadistic tortures, basically. And I think that's essentially why he did it. And he had every right because, as a novelist, he has dramatic license, and, it worked. I mean, would it have been a hit if it was a boy? It's possible, but you would have had to find a boy who was as good an actor as Linda Blair was in The Exorcist.
0: Right. I mean, you think about that role, and, whew, man, did she nail it. Going back to something you said in the first hour, Carlos, was, it's kind of interesting because this was a major film studio that put this out. This was Warner Brothers. Do you think that was kind of a weird, I know it was an adaptation from a novel and it was a very popular novel, but for Warner Brothers and a big motion picture studio to back it and to be that extreme with it, was that out of the ordinary at the time, do you think?
3: Well, that is a good question because the film was produced against the background of the new Hollywood, when the studios were, gambling on anything and everything at the time. And what really opened the floodgates for The Exorcist was Rosemary's Baby, which, if you remember, it wasn't that extreme, but there was, a rape scene in it, and there was the devil baby at the end, etc. And that was a blockbuster hit. And the other issue is William Friedkin, the director, had carte blanche because his previous movie was a blockbuster and had won Academy Awards. So the fact that Warner backed it makes perfect sense in 1972, 73, etc. You can't do that today. And you couldn't do it 5 or 6 years before The Exorcist came out. So it came out at the exact proper time.
0: Mm. 70s, well, that was a wild time. That was before my time. I grew up in the 80s, so this would have been before me. But, yeah, the 70s had some wild movies.
3: Yeah, and that's an interesting thing, too, because, Eddie, who just called, said he was 16 years old when he saw The Exorcist. And there's no way you should let a 16-year-old watch The Exorcist, right? Right?
0: Well, so 16 seems about the right time, right? Like, you're a teenager, you're in high school. And I know it was pretty extreme, but 16 seems like the age that would be prime for that type of audience.
3: Yeah, that's interesting because At the time, critics, observers all said The Exorcist needs a rated X rating. It needs to be rated X.
0: Okay.
3: And it wasn't.
0: Yeah.
3: And that's part of the reason why so many people freaked out. Because, you know, rated X movies, you know what they are, right? They're Last Tango in Paris, Deep Throat, you know. So people can be, you know, scared of going to an X-rated movie. They can be aware. They can say, oh, no, I'm not in the mood for some, like, adult-oriented film. And so they went to this R movie, and they got their heads blown off, basically.
0: Yeah. Well, it's, you know, when you think of that designation, you think more pornographic than you do violence and, you know, extreme situations, things like that. So it kind of has its other stigma attached to it. Let's take another call.
3: But think about it, Ryan. Midnight Cowboy won an Oscar, and it was X.
0: Oh, you know, forgot about that. Won an Oscar. Which Oscar? Do you remember which one it won?
3: I think it was Best Picture.
0: Was it Best Picture?
3: Yeah,
0: all right.
3: It was X. You know, Carnal Knowledge was rated X.
0: I don't even know if they make those movies anymore. Is that designation even around anymore? I don't know.
3: That's a good question. I don't think.
0: Well, it would be trying to justify that, you know, as a teenager. Mom, please, it's going to win an Oscar. All right, let's go. First-time caller line. Hank is in Sherman Oaks, California. Hank, you're on Coast to Coast AM. Go ahead.
1: Hi, good evening. Gentlemen, in the 1970s, there was several movies that came out, like The Omen, similar to the movie you're all talking about. However, at that time, the people in New York got really upset about, what is this? Are these people among us? And the Archbishop of Canterbury, his name was Michael Ramsey, set up a meeting with the local press at the Riverside Church. And he had a discussion

0: was a direct comment from a man who ran the Episcopal Church.
1: Okay. Very good. Thank you, Hank. Carlos, okay, so let's go to the priest side again, because we talked about this just briefly before, but they believe they're experiencing something true and genuine. They believe they've come face-to-face in some of these exorcisms with demons themselves. You know, I don't know if this one case that kind of was the exorcist was based out of, where, you know, after the fact, they might have alluded to it was put on. But it seems like that shouldn't take away from genuine experiences that some of these priests may have had, where they believe they were meeting genuine demons.
2: Well, right. I mean, you know, people who believe, it puts me in mind of what William Peter Blatty said when he found out about the Hung Keller case. He said that he was biased by training and religion to believe in demonic possession. So, you know, to be a priest is a lifetime of indoctrination in certain beliefs, essentially, and they're not easy to let go. So,
1: yeah.
2: I think that there are a lot of troubled people out there, and sometimes things get carried away, essentially.
1: Yeah. Well, I'm going to mispronounce this name, west of the Rockies, I believe in Maui. Aesius, is that right?
3: Yes. Aesius.
1: Aesius. Wonderful. Yes. Thank you. Go ahead with your comment or question.
3: I heard, because I think the movie came out in 74, I was pretty young then. But anyways, I heard that Linda Blair, one of the scenes that was flopping up and down on the bed, they strapped her to a board and they flopped her up and down and she broke her back and they had to rush her to the hospital. I don't know if that's true or not, and hopefully she wasn't permanently injured from that. And I thought I also heard that one of the priests got hit by a car.
2: Okay, thanks for calling and your question. Linda Blair was injured. She was injured in that stunt because, unlike today, that would be CGI today, obviously. That's what was called a practical effect, which means there actually is something happening. And so the puppet master behind the scenes pulling the contraption, the harness, pulled too hard and too savagely, and it did hurt her back pretty bad, actually. She wasn't hospitalized or anything, but she did hurt her back. And during research, I found a YouTube video of her, I guess in 1981, where she's teaching people how to, I guess it was yoga, to use yoga, how to improve your back, because she still had back problems into the 80s. And funnily enough, Ellen Burstyn really got her back hurt during the stunt where she's punched in the face by Linda Blair and flies into the air onto the floor. She was pulled by with the harness so hard that she really hurt her back. And she said that William Friedkin destroyed her back for her entire life. So
1: wow.
2: That was pretty bad, yeah.
1: You know, I saw Linda Blair is going to be part of this new Exorcist movie that's coming out next year, March of next year, called Martyrs. Have you seen that?
2: I've seen that she's still in the franchise, and that's cool because, I loved her when I was, 13, 14 years old, So I'm glad,
1: well, sure.
2: I'm glad that she's got work.
1: Yeah. Let's go east of the Rockies, and Sue is in North Carolina. Sue, you're on Coast to Coast AM. Go ahead.
4: Yes, hi. What a very wonderful, interesting guest.
2: Thank you.
4: Yes. You're welcome. I had two questions real quick. First of all, the one doing the exorcism can other than Catholic, can it be any denomination of, priest, minister, reverend, any denomination? That's my first question. And my second one is, I remember seeing The Exorcist. Oh, my God, it was so scary, but the one that performs the exorcism, is that whole thing survivable? Do they survive exorcisms?
2: Okay, thank you for your question. The first question is, this is a specific type of exorcism for the film and the movie. It's a Catholic

0: exorcism, which goes back hundreds of years, and it's codified in the Roman ritual. So specifically for the film, it's a Catholic exorcism, and only Catholics can do it. And that's pretty much why the Lutheran minister passed off the Hunkeller family to Catholics to get exorcised. But there are many, many exorcisms performed in deliverance ministries today, and actually across the country by many denominations, just not Catholic. And I think a few years ago, The Atlantic had a story about the explosion of exorcisms. So did Harper's Magazine and The New Yorker. So it's still going on in America, and you don't have to be a specific faith to get one, I guess, for lack of a better term. As far as your second question, there have been exorcists who say they have suffered, but then there are also exorcists who have done these rituals dozens of times. Like Malachi Martin, I guess, in the 70s was big.
1: Yeah.
0: And he Malachi Martin. And he did dozens of exorcisms, underground exorcisms, because I believe he was excommunicated from the church, if I'm not mistaken. He did plenty of them, and he seemed to be okay after that.
1: Right. Yeah, there's a fascinating, of course, with this show and going back to Art Bell, that was a very popular topic. I think we got time for one more call here before we go to break. We got a lot of other people waiting in line for the calls. Let's go to the wild card line. Ryan is in Oregon. You're on Coast to Coast AM. Go ahead.
2: Hey, thank you. I've listened for a long time. First time caller. The yoga talk made me think. You have to be an exorcist, you need to continue practicing or exercising your exorcism. That just came to my mind. But I was also wondering if, Carlos, have you ever had any demonic attack or felt a presence in your work?
0: I'll tell you, exorcists do not lack for work. So there are far more people who want exorcisms than there are exorcists to do them. So I think they're always going to be in practice. It's not like a boxer who doesn't fight for like 2 years or whatever. Real exorcists are out there all the time. As far as demonic stuff for me, no, I don't. I've never had any kind of paranormal experience that I can think of, anyway. But I do follow paranormal stuff. I have books about Bigfoot and Ghost Lab. I'm looking at it right now on my shelf. And stuff like that. Maybe, hopefully one day.
1: Yeah. A couple of email questions. Chuck emailed in and said, I remember my three older sisters went no less than 10 times each to see it. I'm guessing they liked it a whole bunch. That was a great comment. One person said, do you think the devil can cause depression? So outside of maybe perhaps demonic possession, something like that, kind of like you see in The Exorcism, there's other, I guess, wide range of things that people have claimed that demons could do to them.
0: This is true. This is definitely true. It's not just writhing in bed or having an infestation or anything like that. Medicine and science have not always been right. They've done weird things, right?
1: Oh, yeah.
0: Think of malaria therapy or insulin shock treatment. Lobotomies, right?
1: Oh, sure. There's a lot of examples. And for the sake of going to break, we're going to try to get some more of your calls coming in after. We got some more emails I want to try to read. And our guest here is Carlos Acevedo. In his book, The Devil Inside, The Dark Legacy of the Exorcist. We're talking about The Exorcist. Exorcisms, the myths, the legends, the truths. Call in your questions. We'll take some more of those coming up after the break. If you want to email me, Ryan Recker at coasttocoastam.com. Don't go anywhere.

0: WRAK News.
1: President Trump says construction on the White House ballroom is running ahead of schedule, a day after the Supreme Court temporarily allowed work to continue. Trump praised the project in a Saturday morning post on Truth Social, saying, quote, tremendous work has been done, and he included a photo of the site. The president also repeated his claim the project is, quote, under budget, with $0 of taxpayer money being spent. On Friday, Chief Justice John Roberts ruled the work could temporarily resume on the ballroom, pending the high court's review out of emergency appeal of a lower court's ruling by the White House. And Canadian Prime Minister Mark Carney says retaliatory tariffs on the U.S. will begin on September 8th. Carney announced the move at a Saturday morning news conference in response to the Trump administration's new 50% tariffs on Canadian goods. Carney says he will release more details in the coming days, adding that his government takes the step reluctantly. I'm Jim Ford.
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1: 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Carlos Acevedo, our guest, will continue. 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Get your calls lined up now. I think we may have one wild card line open at this time. Other than that, I'll get some email questions in too. Coming up next on Coast to Coast AM.
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1: And welcome back to Coast AM. I'm Ryan Recker. If you want to email me, ryanrecker@coasttocoastam.com. A couple of emails coming in. Nancy in L.A. said her parents took her to see The Exorcist when it came out. She was 12 years old and saw it on Easter Sunday. And she said she looked like Linda Blair at the time. What a time to see that movie. Joining us here is the author of The Devil Inside, The Dark Legacy of the Exorcist, Carlos Acevedo. Thank you for joining us again. Are you ready to take some more calls from listeners?
5: Yes, I am.
1: Okay. Let's go east of the Rockies. And Gina is in Pensacola, Florida. Gina, You're on Coast to Coast AM. Go ahead.
5: Hi, yes. I saw it when I was about 17 years old, and it just really, really freaked me out. I mean, I was just having nightmares daily. It was hard to sleep. It really changed me, and I started talking to God a lot more. But my question is that really, did you see or do you know of a lot more exorcisms coming around to different churches and priests after that movie? And I'll take your answer off on air.
6: Thanks for your question. After that movie, after the movie came out and it caused a lot of ruckus, hundreds and hundreds of people asked for exorcisms, and hundreds of them thought that they were possessed at the time. And I actually have a quote from Reverend John Ward Bishop of the Los Angeles Diocese. He said, "The devil is the in thing today. Some people are starting to believe they have been possessed by the devil simply by reading the book or watching the film." So even then, it was an issue of people possibly being suffering from contagion from the movie, right? And, exorcisms jumped up after that.
1: Influenced by it, Irway. It could get into your psyche when a movie or a book comes out. It becomes very easy to be influenced by those things. And then you have to try to figure out, you know, what is behind it. Is it just that you read it, associated yourself with it, or whatever it may be? And I'm guessing there's probably a lot of priests that field calls after that, or maybe concerned parents that went to their Catholic church to talk to them about this movie. They probably had to become well-versed in not only the book, but the movie at that time so they can answer some questions.
6: Yes. Well, look, Jason Miller, the actor who played Father Karras in the movie, was stopped in the street by complete strangers and who asked him, you know, "Can you give me an exorcism? Can you save me?" You know, and supposedly he stopped going out for a while because it was too much, you know. And
1: I can imagine.
6: And you try to explain to people. Yeah, you try to explain to people, "Listen, I'm an actor. I'm not a priest. I don't know anything about this."
1: Yeah. All right, let's go to the wild card line. And Carl is in Charlotte, North Carolina. Carl, you're on Coast to Coast AM. Go ahead.
7: Hey, how you guys doing tonight?
1: Great.
6: Good, thanks.
7: Good. Can you hear me good? Well,
1: we got you.
7: I like the movie. And Ryan, I've never talked to you. How do you spell your last name? R-E-C-K-E-R?
1: We put a W in front of it, and you got it. W-R-E-C-K-E-R. So Ryan Recker, if you're trying to email me, Ryan Recker at coasttocoastam.com.
7: Yeah, first time talking to you, but a long time listener. I know I didn't get to see the movie. I was only 15 when it came out. Who would take a 12-year-old to an R-rated movie in 1974? I don't understand those people.
6: X-rated.
7: I know one of my classmates went. She went with a guy from high school, and somehow they got in, and she could stop talking about it. And I was raised Catholic all my life. I don't remember us talking a lot about it. I think, in fact, people didn't. In our church, we just kept doing our thing, you know, and people, it didn't really cause that I can remember. I was a freshman in high school, but, and if you think about it, those actors, none of them were really big names. Max von Sydow, didn't he play the older priest?
6: Yes, and he was Jesus in the movie, if I remember.
7: But I love horror movies, and he was a famous actor, but, and then I Googled Jason Miller one time, and he did a lot of like local playhouse stuff, but he never really became a big star. Ellen Burstyn, kind of, you know, and they became more infamous than famous, I think. But let me ask you a quick question.
6: Sure.
7: And there's a Ouija board scene in the beginning of the movie, too, if I remember. So I think they kind of might infer that that's how the possession started. And do you know they call it a subliminal cut, but you can see it. It's like a scary face when Father Karras is having the dream about his dead mother. I think it's after she had passed, coming up out of the subway. They have like a subliminal cut of a real scare. It almost looks like a mask from Scream.
6: Oh, yeah, that's a great scene. That's absolutely nightmare-type material. That, you know, they call them subliminals. Friedkin called it a subliminal. It's actually a flash cut, not to sound like a jerk. But, you know, subliminal, you can't see a subliminal. And that it acts on your subconscious. But I do want to mention that the movie was not X, it was R, but it should have been X, is what I meant. I just want to make that
1: sure.
6: clear. But, yeah, Jason Miller never made it big. Ellen Burstyn did make it pretty big. She won a lot of awards. I guess the worst, I mean, maybe not the worst, but, the worst things that happened were to Linda Blair, whose career sort of went downhill, and she was busted for cocaine possession and marijuana possession at one time. And so she had a lot of problems. She was a very heavy drinker, and she started using drugs as a teenager. Mm. So she had some problems.
1: Well, it's tough with those young actors, you know, when they get that level of fame, and there's a lot of pressures that go on to it. It could be very difficult for many.
6: Oh, yeah.
1: Let's go west of the Rockies, and JC is in Nebraska. You're on Coast to Coast AM. Go ahead, JC.
8: Hey, good morning, Ryan. Great show tonight, and Carlos, you knocked it out of the park. Awesome.
6: Oh, thank you. Appreciate it.
8: Yes, sir. And I just I saw the movie when I was 14, actually, and I still get the heebie-jeebies from it, so it was a very well-made movie. I just got one question for you. You're probably the person to answer this question. I keep hearing through the grapevines, and I read about it, that Shirley MacLaine's daughter went through an exorcism. Have you ever heard of that, and she was a consultant in that movie?
6: Okay, so that's a good question, and there's a good story behind that. Shirley MacLaine and William Peter Blatty were really good friends. They were really, really good friends. And Shirley got her producer to make an offer for The Exorcist, and Blatty turned it down because it was too cheap, essentially. So they lost their friendship when Blatty started talking about her daughter. And that's where that rumor got started from. Her daughter did not have an exorcism, and Shirley MacLaine threatened to send Blatty a cease and desist to stop talking about her and to stop talking about her daughter, and linking them with The Exorcism, with The Exorcist, the film, because she was getting teased at school, et cetera, and so forth. So there's a lot of, like, branches that come out of this film, a lot of negative branches that come out of this film, and Shirley MacLaine losing her friendship with Blatty was one of them. She actually said once, "I met the devil, and his name is William Peter Blatty."
1: Oh, no. Okay. Let's take a call east of the Rockies. David is in Dallas, Texas. David, you're on Coast to Coast AM with Carlos Acevedo. Go ahead.
9: Hello.
1: We got you, David. Go ahead.
9: What's up, brother? Well, I live in El Paso, but I'm a truck driver. And since I'm sitting there, because I love George Norrie, and so I'm sitting there, I clicked on to listen to this exorcism stuff, and that's what I'm listening to. I didn't know what was going on, but my question was, this Gabriel, I don't know if he's a Catholic dude, but he's done the most exorcisms in the world.
1: What was his name?
9: His first name is Gabriel. His first name is Gabriel.
6: I can't remember his last name.
9: It starts with an A.
6: Amarth.
1: Yeah, okay. Yes.
6: Yeah. That's interesting because William Friedkin actually made a documentary about Father Amarth. Because Friedkin never got over the whole idea of exorcism, etc., and faith. But yeah, Father Amarth has performed hundreds of them, which brings me back to an earlier caller who wondered if you needed to be, have exercise to be an exorcist. And so that guy is clearly never out of shape as far as exorcisms go.
1: Yeah, no kidding. That seems like a tough gig if, let's say, you're assigned to that and have to field the calls, the letters to try to travel to handle that. I think there is someone still at the Vatican that handles those, right? The official cases?
6: Oh, yes. Yes, absolutely.
1: Yeah.
6: Yeah, as I mentioned before, there are more, there's more demand for exorcisms than there are actual exorcists.
1: Right. There's a lot of tough and crazy things in this world today that we're faced with, and I can see why some people would definitely want some help. And would you want to observe an exorcism if given the chance? Would you want to be in the room to see how that's conducted?
6: Absolutely not. There's a few reasons for that. First, to me, that's like a private matter. Mm. And I remember, I guess it was 1990 when 2020 aired a, quote, exorcism, end quote, live on TV with the young girl. And I remember reading in my research how some of the priests were outraged that this girl was allowed to be shown, displayed on television, national television, no less. And they also all agreed that she was clearly mentally disturbed. So I don't want to see anybody suffer in general.
1: Okay. An email from Jason in Maryland said, please ask Carlos if he's familiar with the Annalise Michelle case, and if so, is there any difference between that case and the one in The Exorcist? I think it's Annalise Michelle.
6: Yeah, Annalise Michel was a German.
1: Michel.
6: Yes, she could be German or maybe even Swiss. She was a young woman who, this is a very, very sad, distressing case, who was already diagnosed with epilepsy and possible psychotic disorder. Who unfortunately got exorcisms instead of professional help. And she ultimately starved to death while undergoing a series of exorcisms. I believe they made a film about that maybe 20 years ago.
1: Okay.
6: Very distressing.
1: Another email from Stephanie. Are exorcisms and deliverance the same thing? So are there things similar to exorcisms that she may be referring to?
6: Absolutely. Baptists and what they call deliverance ministries all perform non-Catholic exorcisms, which is the driving out of demons. And you know, there was a time when Lutherans exorcised babies at their baptisms, or, you know, when they were young. That was part of the ritual, but they gave that up hundreds of years ago. But yes, they are similar but different. They just have different religious denominations, essentially.
1: Okay.
6: And the deliverance ministries are a lot, you know, they're not formal. Let's put it that way.
1: Okay. We're going to go back to the wild card line, and Jim is in New York. Jim, you're on Coast to Coast AM. Go ahead.
10: Hello. Thanks for taking my call. I'd like to ask the guest, we always hear about exorcisms, removing demons and all the stuff that happens with that. Well, my question basically is, does Lucifer ever appear to people, possess people personally, or does he just send in his crew there, the demons, to do the damage?
6: Well, I mean, that's a theological question. I don't think I'm qualified to answer that, but I have opinions. I would say that some of the skeptics in my research all said the same thing. Why this kid and, you know, 14-year-old kid in a town of 1,200 in the middle of nowhere, why would the devil waste his time doing that? And why would Satan would have much more destructive things on his mind than possessing little kids in the middle of nowhere? And I sort of agree with that. So that makes it seem, if you believed in devil forces and demon possession, that it would be a minion. That's the way I look at it.
1: Okay. You know, I saw this email from Brian, and I think this is in Mississippi, and basically said, if you go back to World War II, and a lot of people like to look at German technology during that time, and they say some specialized in devil technology. So is it possible that some of these people requiring exorcisms or requesting it may have been the victim of some sort of technological advancement where they were targeted?
6: Well, that's an interesting question. I would say that since there were so few of them between 1940 in 1971, when Blatty released his novel, remember, he could only find three in the entire United States history. Mm-hmm. Since there were so few of them, it's mostly a modern thing now. I doubt that it's some kind of technological weapon. Although, of course, the Nazis were very influenced by the occult. So anything is possible, but I would say no in this case, no, because there just wasn't that many exorcisms.
1: Okay. Let's try to fit one more quick question in. And this is in Wildcard Line, Redwood City, California. Oberon, you're on Coast to Coast AM. Go ahead.
11: Yeah, thank you. I was just thinking that people who can do exorcisms are people who know the subject. I wouldn't put much faith and trust in some priest because they have a bad reputation to begin with. I think some of them even be possessed to begin with themselves. What do you think of that?
12: I guess that's a fair point. You know, from my view is that I take from John Milton, the famous poet from the 1600s, and John Milton's famous line is, "The mind is its own place, and in itself can make a heaven of hell, a hell of heaven."
1: It's a great way to end our time together. The book is called The Devil Inside, The Dark Legacy of the Exorcist, and author Carlos Acevedo. If people wanted to find your book or maybe some of your other works, where can they go?
12: Amazon.com.
1: Nice and easy. That's an easy way to find it. I really enjoyed the conversation tonight, and I've learned a lot about some of the backstory and what happened after. Thank you so much for coming on. We really appreciate it.
12: Thank you, Ryan. Thank you for having me. Have a good evening.
1: And thanks to all the email questions and comments, Ryan Recker at coasttocoastam.com is where you find it. And if you want to message me even after the show, I try to respond to those. 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Don't go anywhere.

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15: New sanctions for Iran. I'm Deborah Valentine, Fox News. Tensions over the Strait of Hormuz continue as President Trump declares more intense economic sanctions on Iran. Fox's Jonathan Hunt is in Tel Aviv, Israel.
16: Iran's leaders are issuing new statements hinting at what they claim will be a new post-war order in the Gulf, which could leave the U.S. sidelined. Iran's parliamentary speaker, Mohammad Ghalibaf, writing on X, quote, "We've received numerous messages from neighboring countries about shaping new security arrangements and economic cooperation in the region. The United States put the security of every single one of its allies at such risk through bullying and pure disregard for their interests for the sake of Israel." But the president, Masoud Pezeshkian, for instance, said that it might be time to, quote, end the war.
15: Treasury Secretary Scott Bessent is set to release new sanctions against Iran on Monday. Several civilians were killed in a Ukrainian shopping center as Russia and Ukraine continue to trade strikes. Fox's Jeff Paul has more.
17: Officials in Ukraine say overnight Russian drone and missile strikes killed at least seven people. Those attacks happening just a day after Moscow pounded Kyiv and the surrounding region for hours, targeting a Ukrainian shopping center. At least 16 were killed. And what's been an extremely devastating summer for Ukraine. The UN says last month they saw the most civilians killed or injured in Ukraine since the start of the war back in 2022. Ukrainian President Volodymyr Zelensky says they need more Patriot interceptors for defense. But stockpiles are running low due to the war in Iran and 4 years of war between Ukraine and Russia.
15: The current phase of massive full-scale invasion began in February 2022. 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
15: President Trump adding new 50% tariffs on Canada after trade talks collapsed. Fox's Alex Hogan has more from the White House.
20: The U.S. has announced it will have a 50% tariff on as many as $20 billion worth of Canadian products after these negotiations failed. And then Canada, in response, is imposing these retaliatory tariffs that the Canadian Prime Minister says will begin on September 8th.
21: We were willing to drop our remaining retaliatory tariffs on strategic sectors, particularly steel, aluminum, and autos. If the United States substantially lowered theirs to levels that made it economic for Canadian companies to export to the United States.
20: Now, Carney said that he called off the negotiations, then Canada could not agree to the U.S.'s new terms.
15: This past Friday, President Trump had claimed that the deal with Canada was moving along. Tropical storm Mokay is quickly moving towards Wisebig Island. It's forecast to bring severe conditions. The state was just hit by Hurricane Lala last week. Hawaii Governor Josh Green says he is already in talks with Homeland Security Secretary Mark Wayne Mullen about recovery resources that are expected to be needed after this storm.
22: You know, there's already at least $43 million of damage to infrastructure on the Big Island. Another $4.6 million to homes at the very least. There's going to be a lot more to account for, and we will be there to provide recovery and resources, but it's going to take some time.
15: Governor Green says Mokay is expected to track past the southern side of the Big Island, bringing at least 5 to 10 inches of rain to some areas. Fire crews say a wildfire has already spread to nearly 3,000 acres near Lake Tahoe. The Hawk Fire, forcing evacuations in an estimated 1,000 homes in Nevada right near the California border, as high winds and low humidity are causing the fire to expand. At least 15,000 customers are without power. I'm Deborah Valentine. This is Fox News.
23: Week two of the NFL preseason nearly complete. Rams and Bills both look good as L.A. shut out New Orleans 34-0 with a 100-yard pick six of Spencer Rattler. Bills, they saw backup QB Kyle Allen go 10 for 12 with a touchdown. They rocked the Browns. Ravens held the Vikings 2-3 as they won while the Falcons throttled Indy. Giants no trouble with Miami. Sunday primetime, the lone game. Seahawks visit the Titans. Golf, the BMW from St. Louis. Wyndham Clark is 17 under. He's running away.
24: Kind of plan right now for my swinging and putting, and so when it gets off, I know what to go back to, and that makes it easy and, you know, able to bounce back quicker.
23: Clark leads Patrick Cantlay and Rory McIlroy by 5 shots. In the show, Brewers win their 81st game to lead the big leagues. They'll play for a sweep of Atlanta on Sunday. In U.S. Open tennis news, Serena Williams won't play in the singles, but she will team up with Carlos Alcaraz, and she'll play doubles matches there. And that's sports. I'm Rob Bushko.
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0: From coast to coast and worldwide on the internet, this is Coast to Coast AM with Ryan Recker. Now, here's Ryan.
1: Wow, that was a fun couple of hours, huh? All right, we have a guest here for this hour and next when we take some of your calls. He is someone that inherited with his wife Margie's Outdoor Store in Columbia River Gorge. It's outside of Portland. And there's a lot of paranormal reportings in that area. And they said, well, since we're kind of in the middle of it, how about we start documenting and we'll find a place to have people report what they see here. And they've received more than 450 reports of all kinds of different things, including some things you can see photos of online right now at coasttocoastam.com. James Shubsky is going to join us after the break. And if you want to see those photos, they're kind of interesting. Some of them are bones and you can kind of see the structure of what it would look like. And the idea, it's kind of like a Black Panther type of creature. Some things that may just be in that region, that area. So we'll talk to James about that coming up after the break. Thanks to all the emails. Ryan Recker at coasttocoastam.com is how you email me. And it's funny the things that people respond to. We can ask questions to the guest, but sometimes I'll say things that I really don't think need responses. But so many people emailed me tips on how to book a hotel next time we go on a family vacation. I mentioned how you can't even find a decent hotel room under $100 anymore. I remember when I was younger, if you found a hotel that was over $100, that was a fancy hotel. Today, if you find a hotel under $100, that is not the type of place you'd want to take a family. That's what I've found so far. So people gave me all kinds of tips on that, talking about the family vacation and kids going back to school. I can't believe there's some kids already back to school. My kids are getting ready to go. And my wife couldn't be happier to get them out of the house. The summer has gone by quick. But whatever you want to email about, Ryan Recker at coasttocoastam.com. We're going to talk about some weird cryptids maybe you've never heard of coming up after the break with James Shubsky next on Coast to Coast AM.
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0: And welcome back to Coast AM. Joining us now is a U.S. Army infantry veteran, nationally certified search and rescue EMT. Not 5 years ago or so, James and his wife inherited Margie's Outdoor Store in the Columbia River Gorge. And there's a lot of stories from that region, paranormal reporting that goes on at the store where he's the center of it. Now more than 450 reports have come in. James Shubsky, thank you so much for joining us on Coast to Coast AM. James, are you there?
1: Yes, can you hear me?
0: Oh, we got you. Hey, I really appreciate the time today. 450 reports of paranormal things. When you first inherited the store, what was the first report you got, or did you kind of have an idea that there was something strange in that region?
1: Well, you know, when we inherited the store, we had no idea what we were stepping into. My wife and I were living in Seattle at the time, and we decided we wanted to carry on my mother-in-law's businesses that she had started. And when we took them over, we sort of did a little bit of a rebranding. And on kind of a whim, I put a Sasquatch in our logo. The thing you need to understand about the Columbia River Gorge is that on the Washington side, there is two counties. One is Skamania County, one is Klickitat County. And Skamania County is the first governmental body in the world to enact Bigfoot protection legislation. And this has been going on since the 1960s. And this area has always been a Sasquatch hotspot. And I thought, oh, that'd be kind of fun to put this in there. I really wasn't thinking much about it. And people started coming in and telling us these really incredible stories. And I was kind of blown away. The gorge is one of the most beautiful and unique wilderness areas in the country. Basically, the Columbia River carves through the Cascade Mountains. And we're about 60 miles east of Portland, Oregon, and the Columbia River sort of forms the border between Washington State and Oregon State. And so it had this incredible history of Sasquatch reports. You know, the local sheriffs and whatnot would be talking about it. And so as part of local lore, we put that Sasquatch in the logo, and people started coming in and telling us these stories. And my first thought was, oh, this will be a fun little marketing hook. And so we started a paranormal reporting program, and we invited people to come in and tell us about the unusual encounters we were having in a more formal way. We made one critical decision, and I really wanted our store to be a safe place for ordinary people to talk about extraordinary things. And so we made this commitment that we would treat everyone who came in with dignity and respect. And it didn't matter how outlandish their story sounded to us, we were going to address them like they had a real story to tell. And man, it just took off. And we have the stories that we've heard are just incredible. And, you know, there's not a lot of people that live out here. Quite a few tourists come through. It's you know, sort of a tourist destination just for the outdoor adventure activities. And we've had everything from UFOs, Bigfoot. We've had reports of portals and ghosts and small people. But the really one that has captivated my imagination, we have over 140 reports of these enormous Black Panther-like creatures we call the Klickitat Ape Cat.
0: Right. And that's one of the photos that we shared on coasttocoastam.com. If you listening here, if you want to take a picture of it. So the idea of this, and you said it kind of is like a Black Panther in a way. They're huge. And you said you've heard reports more than once of people witnessing these things. And I'm guessing when you get one report in, you know, okay, we'll lock it down. But how many reports have you received of this Klickitat Ape Cat?
1: Well, we have received well over 140 reports. And the first one that came in really kind of blew me away. A gentleman who actually knew my mother-in-law came in, and he said he was orienteering with a map and compass, maybe about 5 miles west of our store in an area called Buck Creek. and his compass started acting weird. That's not entirely unusual for the gorge. We have one of the most unique electromagnetic environments in the world. And when you look at the government navigation maps of the area, they are bright pink letters on them warning you that your compass readings will be off. And he said he looked up across the creek and there was this cat sitting there. Now, of course, we have cougars out here, but this cat was unlike any cougar that anyone has ever seen. The first thing that was most striking was that it had black fur. And no cougar is genetically capable of having a black coat. The only cats in North America that are large that can't have a black coat is like a jaguar, but their habitat is 1,000 miles south of here. He also said it had a long tail, so we know he's not talking about something like a black bear. And remarkably, this thing was 4 to 5 feet tall at the shoulder. He estimated it weighed anywhere between 800 to 900 pounds. And that is a massive, massive animal. It's bigger than a Siberian, a Bengal tiger, which is the largest big cat on the planet alive today. And as he was explaining his story to me, and once he realized that I was going to take him seriously, he said, you know, James, the strangest thing is that it had a face that looked like a monkey. And, you know, at that moment, you know, this was still early days for the program. I just had to remind myself, dignity and respect, because this seemed completely unbelievable to me. How could a cat have the genetics to, you know, have a face that looked like a monkey? And I asked him to describe it. He said that it looked like it had a shortened snout. So, like, imagine the difference between, like, a German Shepherd and a pug dog. Both dogs, yeah. But, you know, one's got a more flattened face. And it had these intelligent ape-like eyes and a number of other primate-like features. And it just had the

0: And she was having a very, very strong emotional response, and I couldn't figure out why. And so I asked her, and she said, James, I've seen that thing myself.
1: Really?
0: Yeah. So it was the very next day I got verification. She said that she was driving to work at dawn through Klickitat Canyon. This is one of the rivers that flows into the Columbia in the area. And she saw this enormous black cat walking on the side of the road. She was so taken aback by it that she actually pulled her car over and watched it for a while. And I said, yeah, so if you saw it, but why are you shaking? Like, why are you having such a strong emotional response? She said that when she told her family about it, they just kind of laughed nervously at her. And they told her that she had just probably seen a cow. Now, this is a grown woman. And the idea that that you would mistake a cow for a cat, that's like someone, you know, you see a Lamborghini drive through your neighborhood and they say, oh, you probably just saw a minivan. Like, it's a ridiculous thing on its face. But it really showed me how important it was for us to take people seriously, because for Missy, she had been holding the secret for a couple of years. She didn't have anyone to turn to, and to have someone who would take her seriously and believe her really made a big difference to her. It meant that she wasn't crazy. And
1: what about just going back? You inherited the shop. They had to have had reports before that. So is it just they didn't take the reports seriously, or no one reported them? Maybe because you were more open to the idea and publicized that you're taking reports, that people felt they could report it. But I got to imagine inheriting a shop in that region, they had to have heard stories like that before.
0: Well, you know, that's the amazing thing. It never had a name before. And I was so fascinated by it that, you know, we've got a radio advertising budget. So we put up ads on the radio. Has anyone seen a big black cat? We put up signs at the trailheads, and reports started flooding in. And we started hearing the earliest report we have of this creature occurred in 1968. So this thing has been around here for several decades. We even had the chief of police come and tell me that he saw it in the hills just above my store. People have seen this creature with kittens, so we know that we have a reproducing population out here. And now that we have, like I said, 140 reports, we have a little better idea of sort of what we're talking about. And so of those reports, about 50% of them describe this enormous, massive size, this 4 to 5 feet tall at the shoulder, anywhere between 700 to 1,100 pounds. So it's not all of them that have that enormous size. The rest of the reports say it just looked like the biggest, most jacked up, muscular cougar that they had ever seen in terms of body size. For it to count as an ape cat report for us, it has to have a feline body type, black fur, and a long tail. And like I said, it's about close to 50% on, you know, enormous or just bigger than the biggest cougar you've ever seen. And so that's interesting. And then there is also this monkey-like face. You know, I ask everyone who's seen it. Some people don't get a chance to see the face, so they can't report on it. But really, only about 10% of our respondents, our witnesses, say that they got a good look at it, and its face does not look like a cat. It you know, it has this sort of misshapen, deformed, monkey-like appearance. And it's an anomaly in the data, and we've tried to figure out, you know, why that is like that. So we've done a lot of research, and, you know, you had mentioned that there's a picture of a skull. And this skull is of an animal that's really well-known to science. It's called the Panthera atrox, and this was an Ice Age lion, a North American lion that actually lived here in the gorge, and it is believed that it went extinct 10,000 years ago. So they've pulled at least 80 skeletons of this creature out of the La Brea tar pits down in Los Angeles, California, and they understand a lot about this creature. The reason why I focused on it was because this animal, its bones match the size and the weight of the creature that people are seeing here today. And interestingly, it is sexually dimorphic, which means the females are smaller than the males. So if you were observing a population in the wild, you would ex-

0: expect half of those reports to be very, very large and the other half just to be, you know, just big. And that's kind of what we're seeing in the data. So we don't, you know, it's a big stretch to think that this thing has survived from the Ice Age. But what I find fascinating there is that it is biologically possible for a cat to be this big. There's nothing genetically or biologically impossible about cats being that large. And living here in this environment, in the same kind of environment that humans are living in. And so back then, humans were here cohabitating with these giant Ice Age American lions.
1: Yeah, this kind of reminds me of Masters of the Universe, where He-Man's riding a battle cat. That's like the type of size we're talking about here.
0: Yeah.
1: See, I'm in Michigan, and just recently there were reportings of cougars in the Upper Peninsula, and they thought pretty much cougars were extinct up there, but they started showing up on these cameras where they set up the trail cams, and they realized, okay, maybe there are some cougars still left in the Upper Peninsula, and the sightings continue to grow and grow. What are the odds you could put some trail cameras out there and try to catch one of these in action?
0: You know, we have been doing that, and we have, there is video footage of it. Unfortunately, it's this sort of, you know, blob squatchy kind of thing where it's far away, so you really can't get a good look at it. But there is video evidence of the thing. And it's really interesting to hear that you're from Michigan. As I was researching, like, are there any Native American legends about creatures like this? And it turns out that from your stretch of the woods, there was a Jesuit priest who was out there in the 1600s, and he recorded these tribal stories, these legends of these, they're sort of like, how do I describe it? They're called Meshepeshu, and they are a race of supernatural beings. They're called panther protectors, and they're from the underwater realm. You know, in the spirit world, like if you come from the sky realm or the earth realm or the underwater realm, that's a creature that's got one foot in our world and one foot in the spirit world. Well, what's fascinating about this 17th century Jesuit account is that he described this creature as a black cat the size of a cow, very powerful, and it has the face of a man. And so there is this sort of interesting connection where, you know, it has some other traits, but and it lives in the water, you know, and it comes from, and it's basically this protector creature. So there is some, this weird connection there that there may be some legendary status to this that may be explaining some of what people are seeing.
1: Well, if people wanted to look you guys up online or maybe report something to you, what's a good website for that?
0: That's margiesoutdoorstore.com. And okay, that's the best place to file a report and see some images and things like that. Also, you know, we're on Facebook and Instagram and YouTube. And I just put out a new video on the size of the cat where you can see the skulls compared to some other things. So
1: that's great. margiesoutdoorstore.com. And you can also see some of the photos we have posted right now at coasttocoastam.com. James Shubsky is our guest, and we're going to keep talking about the Klickitat ape cat and maybe what can be done with that. I'm curious, too, some of the other sightings and things that have been reported. There's hundreds of them coming in. This is Coast to Coast AM. Don't go anywhere.

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1: The U.S. and Iran ramped up the hostile messaging ahead of Monday's scheduled announcement of new U.S. sanctions on Tehran. Treasury Secretary Scott Bessent is set to hold a news conference on Monday after the White House said it plans to impose, quote, the toughest sanctions in history on Iran and the Islamic Republic's key trading partners. In response, top Iranian officials promised, quote, a devastating response to any new economic sanctions. And new research says the San Andreas Fault may be slipping faster than originally thought. Rich Cassone has the story.
2: Professor Kim Blisniak, an earthquake geologist at San Jose State University, conducted the research for a new paper. She told the San Francisco Chronicle that she looked at 10,000 years of data in her work, while previous research only examined 1,000 years. The movement specifically applies to a portion of the San Andreas Fault in Northern California. Higher slip rates can often mean more earthquakes. Her study is not yet published. I'm Rich Cassone.
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8: 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How did my father become the scheming mastermind? 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

0: From coast to coast and worldwide on the internet, this is Coast to Coast AM. 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
1: We really are everywhere, and it's amazing how far-reaching these stories can go. As you'll hear from our guest, James Shubsky, who received more than 450 reports regarding some weird things that have been witnessed near Margie's outdoor store in the Columbia River Gorge. He took it over about 5 years ago. And I want to hear more about these stories. And the Klickitat Ape Cat is a real fascinating one because there's some history behind it too. And I like the research that James has put into it. We'll take some of your calls next hour if you want to talk to him about that. Maybe some things that you've seen that are unexplainable. And what I like also about this is since James fields a lot of reports of strange things, maybe some things that you have seen or experienced you can bring up and he can tell you if he's seen it out there or have heard reports of it. That can always be an easy way to maybe do some of your own research that way. So we'll take your calls and your emails too, by the way. Ryan Recker at coasttocoastam.com. But I just have so much more I want to get with James coming up after the break. Which, by the way, you should become an insider if you're not already. I have the app right on my phone. I log in and I can listen to previous episodes. I can download them. I can go back into the archive. I can search for certain topics. I can go into the vault and hear Art Bell stuff. I can look at recent shows from George Nori and get the recaps. I can even look at the bumper music if I want to do that. So people email me and they say, hey, what was that song you just played? You can get that right on the, if you're a Coast Insider, you can get it. You can go to coasttocoastam.com into the show page and look at the bumper music there. You don't have to be an insider for that. But there's just so much more you can get if you have the app and you're an insider. 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James Shubsky is going to continue our conversation, our interview with him in margiesoutdoorstore.com. We do have a picture of this Klickitat Ape Cat, a rendition of it. If you want to see kind of what people are talking about, go to coasttocoastam.com. We'll be right back. Don't go anywhere.
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0: And welcome back to Coast AM. I'm Ryan Recker. 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You can find some of the ways to report things you may see in his neck of the woods. James Shubsky, 450 reports. You've been featured on documentaries, podcasts, TV shows, things like that. Click-a-tat, ape cat is what you call it. I like that you have gone back and done some research, tried to find perhaps what you were witnessing, what you were seeing. Have there been any reports of it attacking humans? Any witnessing of that nature?
1: There have been no reports of it attacking humans. And so we have no reports of it being hostile towards people. Of course, when you see a giant black cat, it's a terrifying experience. But that's a little bit misleading because there are a number of people who go missing out here. And, you know, I think that if you were attacked by a cat like that, you'd have no chance of making it. Yeah, for the most part, people say that the creatures seem unafraid of humans and they don't seem aggressive, you know, in the reports that we do have. And that is one of the ones that it's hard to say.
0: Yeah. Well, you have all these different reports. Eerie things happen in that area. And, you know, I'm guessing people get frightened quite frequently. Do you get reports from outside the area? I know that, you know, with the advent of the internet and you have ways to, you know, talk to people outside of your direct region, in this case, the Columbia River Gorge. Do you get people messaging you from outside of your region reporting things, or is it just centralized where you're at?
1: We do, you know, I've been on a number of different podcasts and things like that, and we're always happy to talk to people. I have found, I mean, when you think about it, with close to 450 reports, that's like a new Scooby-Doo mystery walking through our door every week. And there is so much going on out here that I've had to sort of focus my energy on going on out here that I've had to sort of focus my energy on the reports that we're getting in our own backyard. And so I'm aware of a lot of things that are going on out there. And I've chatted with numerous folks who've had really unusual experiences. And, you know, I'd like to sort of see how those puzzle pieces fit together with what people are experiencing here. But as I'm sure you know, it's just an unbelievable amount of strange stuff that goes on in the world. And if I were to try to track it all, it would be overwhelming. And so having this focused area has really helped me with my research.
0: What about not necessarily creatures on the ground, but have you seen UFOs, anything like that reported in the region?
1: Yeah. In fact, Washington State is got the highest number of UFO reports per capita in the country. And we were part of the Kenneth Arnold original UFO sighting way back in 1947. And that happened right in our backyard. Like that was a part of those craft flew from Mount Rainier to Mount Adams, which is just, you know, 25 miles north of my store. And so we do get a lot of reports out here. We have number of different kinds of UFOs and UAPs. One of the most common are these glowing orbs. And I've seen these with my naked eye. We've had scores and scores of reports of them. I've even taken a picture of one out here probably 4 miles west of the store. And it's a blue glowing orb, clearly not. We've had some of the documentarian people come out and look at it, photographic experts. It's not a lens flare. It's not swamp gas. It's definitely some kind of phenomenon. We also get reports of triangular-shaped UFOs, the big triangular-shaped ones. And oftentimes they appear to be cloaked and very, very large, flying low and slow through the gorge. We've had some reports of craft flying above the river, people observing them from the highway on the side of the river, and then diving into the river, and they can still see the lights underwater. We've had pictures of tic-tac-shaped UFOs. We've had pictures of these incredibly bright, almost rectangular-shaped objects that persist in the sky in the same area for over 4 or 5 hours in the same location without moving. So there's just a vast, vast array. And I'm just really sort of scratching the surface on the types of UFO, UAP type of phenomenon that gets reported in the store.
0: I mean, even if you go to your website, I see there's a paranormal tab, and

0: to file the reports, but, you know, some certain hot spots, things like that. Do people travel specifically to try to find these things in your region? Are they looking at your website and they're planning their trips around trying to find, let's say, a Bigfoot or an ape cat?
1: Yeah, absolutely. We get people from all over the world. And oftentimes, folks from the Bigfoot Research Organization will mount expeditions in the area. And they'll have me come out to speak to the groups that come out for that. We are also, you know, just up the road from us is the ESETI Ranch. So that's the Enlightened Contact with Extraterrestrial Intelligence, run by James Gilliland. And he has folks come out to his place. He's had people come out for decades, and they watch UFOs fly around Mount Adams with an astonishing amount of, you know, positive sightings. And everything from small lights to actual craft, they've seen things land out there. And one of the most fascinating stories is they have taken pictures of this sort of pyramid-shaped, they believe it's a portal. It's on the sort of the slopes of Mount Adams. And I have some friends who are remote viewers, who are friends of the store, and they've told me that when they look at this thing, or they have their students look at it, or other professional remote viewers, that it seems to be a portal to some type of higher dimension. And the UFOs that are spotted around it are almost like angelic guardians of this thing. And so, yeah, the question was, do people come from to the Gorge just for this phenomenon? And the answer is absolutely yes. We get, you know, people coming in from all over the world into our store asking us questions and wanting to know where the hotspots are. And we typically try to point them in the direction of their interest of where that phenomenon is happening in our area.
0: Yeah. You said you've ran advertisements, you know, when you're trying to solicit people to send in their stories, things like that. Is this good for business, or do you find that some people are turned off by this? They don't like the idea, you know, of these things being out there in nature. It scares them away.
1: You know, that's a great question. We have won. There's a Best of the Gorge contest out here where people vote for their favorite businesses. And we have won over 20 Best of the Gorge awards. And we are incredibly well-loved within the community. And, you know, when I first started it, I got a lot of flack. And, you know, people told me that I was a charlatan and I was just out to make money. I'll be honest with you. There's not a ton of money in this. We do it because we love it. We do it because there's sure. You know, we have a passion for it. And the reason why I'm on your show tonight, you know, I don't expect people to fly in from around the world to come to my little store in the Gorge. But it is a paranormal hotspot out here. And I'm trying to raise awareness about that. And I would love to see more people who are interested come out here. It's great to have the Bigfoot Research Organization folks out here. Some of the MUFON people come out here. And this place deserves more study. You know, my store isn't huge. The town that it's located in has a population of 750. And so it's, but we way over index. Like, there are so many reports out here. And, you know, I can't tell you whether this pyramid portal on Mount Adams is real or not. You know, I don't have any direct personal experience with it. I do believe the people who are talking to me are very serious and earnest, and I don't think that they're pulling my leg or, you know, they're trying to make money with it. But this place seems to be a crossroads where so many different things show up. And, you know, of course, you know, I can talk about Bigfoot and UFOs and even this ape cat, but we have all kinds of one-off cryptids. My own daughter saw a yellow 4-foot-long snake with pink frills on the side of its head. And, you know, we get reports of strange one-off cryptids all the time. And it's kind of, they don't, it's hard to tell stories about them. You know, people pay attention when you say Bigfoot. But when you talk about a frilled snake, you know, you don't get the same kind of interest. But there's absolutely something strange out here. And the number of UFO reports, UAP reports, they're sometimes for the locals, it's just so common, like it's not even a big deal to them anymore. And we often will see U.S. military aircraft chasing some of these phenomena in the sky. And the people who have views of Mount Adams see it all the time. It's just an everyday kind of occurrence.
0: I was going to ask about the Black Hawk helicopters, if you see them often. And then there it is. You do get military aircraft in the region. And that could tip you off that something is going down when you see that happening. Mm-hmm. But going back to this portal thing, are you alluding or showing some sort of correlation between the portal and these cryptids? Do you think that perhaps that is the point where some of these are coming from, or do you think it's unrelated?
1: I have a sense. So this is, the Gorge is one of the most unique electromagnetic environments in the world. We have this crazy apocalyptic geologic history where there was huge lava flows out here. And then some of your listeners may have heard of the Younger Dryas floods, these ice age floods. The biggest floods ever known to man occurred here. Where my store is located, 15,000 years ago, those floods were 800 feet deep and rushing at 60 to 70 miles an hour, absolutely obliterating everything in their path. But so we do have this weird electromagnetic environment. It's a long story. I won't go into it. But and it turns out that when you look at the work of guys like Michael Persinger, Dr. Michael Persinger up at Laurentide University, he was the guy who created the God helmet. Basically, it's this helmet where he was manipulating magnetic fields around people's brains to see what would happen. And many of them reported paranormal experiences. Oftentimes it was a sensed presence, and his studies are well known. A few of his respondents, while under the influence of these magnetic fields, reported seeing God. So this thing became known in the media as the God helmet. But he could do things like turn fear on and off like a switch. So by manipulating these magnetic fields around brains, people were reporting what is commonly referred to as a paranormal experience. It works because our brains have magnetite crystals in them. This is a fact well known to science. They're housed in these sheath-like structures called magnetosomes that lay alongside brain cells in like the hippocampus and temporal lobes. And when they encounter unique electromagnetic environments, they torque and they exert a physical influence on the brain, the brain cells. This is how animals that navigate long distances, it's how their magnetosense physically works. Humans have these same structures in our brains. There's also structures in our eyes called cryptochromes, which are responsive to electromagnetic fluctuations. Birds like pigeons actually see electromagnetic fields by activating these cryptochromes in their retinas. Humans have them too. It's just we're not as aware of them. Mm-hmm. What I think is happening is when people come to the Gorge, they're encountering these unique electromagnetic signals, and it's influencing their perception. Now, we have footprints and hair samples and photographs and co-witnessed events. So you can't say that these are hallucinations because you wouldn't get that kind of physical evidence. What I think is happening is just like right now, all your listeners are listening to radio. And imagine if every time you got into your car, your radio was tuned to a country music station and you didn't know that you could change the station. You would think that reality was always accompanied by country music. And then if one day someone came in and slightly adjusted your electromagnetic tuner, instead of hearing country music, you might hear rock and roll or classical music or talk radio. And so it's not that you're seeing things that aren't there. Those signals are always present in the environment. It's just that you weren't tuned to perceive them. And so I think people come out here to the Gorge, they encounter these unique electromagnetic environments, and their tuners get adjusted, and they are now able to perceive things they don't normally perceive.
0: When you say tuner, so when we think about the way, you know, radio works, there's different modulations and frequency to kind of get different signals into your radio. It could tune it in, and you can listen to different formats of, you know, what's in the public airwaves there. Do you think there could be other things going on that may be dilating time and space? So it could be more than just trying to fine tune things. Maybe there's certain receptors that could be stimulated in a way that you can see things differently. But do you think there could be more to it? There could be certain dilations going on in this area too.
1: Absolutely. In fact, I've had I was exploring one of the lava beds around here called Broke Leg Burrows, and I had a time-space displacement experience. You know, and as a seasoned land navigator that's been trained, you know, in life and death situations. I'm a very, very skilled land navigator, and I do not get lost in the woods. And I had an experience where I got turned around, and 2 hours passed when, you know, shouldn't have been more than 15 minutes. And I was placed in a place different from where I should have been. And it was like the sensation of waking up from a dream. And we've had other reports of this where people have this time and space displacement experience. And so there's definitely, like you asked, was there more to it than just having different perceptions? I absolutely think so. And I've had some firsthand experiences with that as well that, wow, really threw me for a loop. But and I'm still trying to make sense of it.
0: Well, I bet there's probably a lot of things in this world we're still trying to make sense of. And, you know, we try to gather what we can and come to our different conclusions. Are you ready to take some calls from listeners next hour? Maybe they can share some of their experiences, and maybe you can chime in if you've ever experienced it yourself. We can do that next hour?
1: I'd love to.
0: Okay. MargiesOutdoorStore.com. And at the start of the interview, we talked about the Klickitat ape cat and some ideas of what that may be. If you want to see a picture of that, they shared it on coasttocoastam.com. Right there on the homepage, you can kind of get an idea of what we were talking about. And that may come up again in the next hour when we take your calls. If you want to email me with your questions, ryanrecker@coasttocoastam.com is the best way to do it. James Shubsky is our guest. 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You can find some of the different reporting and things that they've seen out that way, or maybe report things yourself if you've taken a trip up to the Great Northwest. I'm Ryan Recker. This is Coast to Coast AM.

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11: New sanctions for Iran. I'm Deborah Valentine, Fox News. Tensions over the Strait of Hormuz continue as President Trump declares more intense economic sanctions on Iran. Fox's Jonathan Hunt is in Tel Aviv, Israel.
12: Iran's leaders are issuing new statements hinting at what they claim will be a new post-war order in the Gulf, which could leave the U.S. sidelined. Iran's parliamentary speaker, Mohammad Ghalibaf, writing on X, quote, "We've received numerous messages from neighboring countries about shaping new security arrangements and economic cooperation in the region. The United States put the security of every single one of its allies at such risk through bullying and pure disregard for their interests for the sake of Israel." But the president, Masoud Pezeshkian, for instance, said that it might be time to, quote, end the war.
11: Treasury Secretary Scott Bessent is set to release new sanctions against Iran on Monday. Several civilians were killed in a Ukrainian shopping center as Russia and Ukraine continue to trade strikes. Fox's Jeff Paul has more.
13: Officials in Ukraine say overnight Russian drone and missile strikes killed at least seven people. Those attacks happening just a day after Moscow pounded Kyiv and the surrounding region for hours, targeting a Ukrainian shopping center. At least 16 were killed. And what's been an extremely devastating summer for Ukraine. The UN says last month they saw the most civilians killed or injured in Ukraine since the start of the war back in 2022. Ukrainian President Volodymyr Zelensky says they need more Patriot interceptors for defense. But stockpiles are running low due to the war in Iran and 4 years of war between Ukraine and Russia.
11: The current phase of massive full-scale invasion began in February 2022. 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
11: President Trump adding new 50% tariffs on Canada after trade talks collapsed. Fox's Alex Hogan has more from the White House.
14: The U.S. has announced it will have a 50% tariff on as many as $20 billion worth of Canadian products after these negotiations failed. And then Canada, in response, is imposing these retaliatory tariffs that the Canadian Prime Minister says will begin on September 8th.
15: We were willing to drop our remaining retaliatory tariffs on strategic sectors, particularly steel, aluminum, and autos. If the United States substantially lowered theirs to levels that made it economic for Canadian companies to export to the United States.
14: Now, Carney said that he called off the negotiations, then Canada could not agree to the U.S.'s new terms.
11: This past Friday, President Trump had claimed that the deal with Canada was moving along. Tropical storm Mokay is quickly moving towards Wisebig Island. It's forecast to bring severe conditions. The state was just hit by Hurricane Lala last week. Hawaii Governor Josh Green says he is already in talks with Homeland Security Secretary Mark Wayne Mullen about recovery resources that are expected to be needed after this storm.
16: You know, there's already at least $43 million of damaged infrastructure on the Big Island. Another $4.6 million to homes at the very least. There's going to be a lot more to account for, and we will be there to provide recovery and resources, but it's going to take some time.
11: Governor Green says Mokay is expected to track past the southern side of the Big Island, bringing at least 5 to 10 inches of rain to some areas. Fire crews say a wildfire has already spread to nearly 3,000 acres near Lake Tahoe. The Hawk Fire, forcing evacuations in an estimated 1,000 homes in Nevada right near the California border, as high winds and low humidity are causing the fire to expand. At least 15,000 customers are without power. I'm Deborah Valentine. 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
17: We are the NFHS. 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
1: And this would be a good time for you to call in if you want to talk about strange things you may have seen in the wilderness. Joining us this hour to answer your questions or comments or just talk about things you may have experienced. James Shubsky, MargiesOutdoorStore.com. You could find some of the different reportings there, but they've received over 450 reports plus scores of different things that have been documented in the Great Northwest. And if you want to find them at the Columbia River Gorge, that's where you'll see a lot of these different sightings. And it ranges from the Klickitat ape cat to Bigfoot to UFOs to portals. There's a lot that just happens in that region, and it's all centralized over there. What is it about that region? Maybe you're from the Northwest. You're from that Oregon, Washington area, and you've experienced some things too. Give us a call. I would love to hear it. 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We'll continue with our guest and your questions next. James Shubsky is our guest on Coast to Coast AM.
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1: 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Our guest this hour is James Shubsky. You may have possibly seen him maybe on a podcast or a documentary, TV show, well-documented up in the Northwest, in particular this area, the Columbia River Gorge, and some of the strange things that happen there. James, are you ready to take some questions from listeners?
6: Absolutely.
1: All right. Let's go west of the Rockies to Washington State. Jane is calling in. You're on Coast to Coast AM. Go ahead, Jane.
7: Okay, thank you. Yes, when I was a toddler, very young, only about 2 years old, I had a visitor in my bedroom. I was living in Seattle, Washington, with my parents. TV hadn't quite been invented yet. We didn't have any pets. And this little brownie peeked around the door and looked at me, and I sat up in my bed and looked at him, and he scooted across the floor to my crib, didn't walk, he scooted, and he had a very wide face, he was dressed in rags with like burlap looking material. With dirt. He had dirt. It was like he came out of the ground. He had dirt clinging on to the material. And he looked very old to me. He had wrinkled skin, like brown skin that was wrinkled like a paper bag. And he talked and talked and talked. And I just sat there and listened. But I couldn't understand what he was saying, and it's kind of a bucket list of mine that I want to go get some regression therapy to see if I can find out what he said.
1: Well, Jane, do you know roughly what year this would have been?
7: Yeah, about 1948.
1: Okay, it sounds like pretty remarkable. You can remember being that young and still have recollections of what may have happened. So, James, I know you talked about small humanoids. This sounds like something different, but what does that sound like to you?
8: You know, it's a remarkable tale, and thank you so much for sharing it. And, you know, we, as I've been investigating things, we have had reports of small humanoids, and the ones that that are springing to my mind are they're slightly larger than the one you're describing. But we have a number of petroglyphs out here. So these are rock art. And the Columbia River Gorge is one of the longest inhabited places in North America. It is absolutely certain that people have lived here for more than 10,000 years. And the stories around who created these petroglyphs are that they're small people, no more than 12 inches tall. It's said that they wore clothing made from rabbit's fur, woven rabbit's fur, and they come from the earth. And so the thing that you experienced is something which has a very long tradition within human history. And so I encourage you to... I'm actually very proud of you for having not dismissed it, for acknowledging the reality of your experience. And just know, I mean, I don't have anything precisely that's been reported to me, but I do know from the ethnographies and the deep history research that I've done that your experience is a common part of the human experience that dates back, you know, well over 40,000 years. And so... thank you for sharing, and I do hope that you're able to figure out what was said to you. Oftentimes,
1: yeah, real quick, I was going to say, Jane, are you still there?
7: Yes, I am.
1: Okay, well, just real quick, before you share that point, James, sorry, but you mentioned this little creature was wearing burlap sack. Was it like wearing it like clothing?
7: Yes, he had clothes on that looked like burlap, brown. It was brown in color. And he had a hood over his head. I couldn't see what his hair looked like or if he even had hair. And he looked very ancient to me, you know, and it wasn't a dream. It was real. It really happened.
1: Yeah.
7: And okay. It was so vivid that I just never forgot it.
1: Yeah, and that was one other point I wanted to bring up while Jane was still there, James. So the clothes aspect of it. Normally when we see things like this depicted, small humanoids, aliens, whatever, they're not wearing clothes. You don't see a Bigfoot wearing shorts, you know, when it comes to like eyewitness depictions of it. You ever hear reports of that? They're wearing clothes?
8: Yeah, like I said, in these tribal traditional tales, wearing clothes is a core part of that small human, or the little people is what they call them out here in the Northwest. But they do wear clothes, and they have their own culture, and I think the belief out here is that they come from the underground realm. And so this notion, your intuition, even as a two-year-old child, was in alignment with what tribal traditions have been talking about for literally thousands and thousands of years.
1: Wow. Okay. I stepped over your point that you're trying to make there, and you were praising her for not only remembering, but also reporting it and not giving up over all these years, which is an important thing, too, because considering that this happened in the 1940s, a lot of years have been separated from that moment.
8: Yeah. And, you know, it's amazing because so many people, they think that their lives are dull and boring and they just go to work and, you know, nothing is really happening. And yet when something extraordinary happens, they oftentimes will normalize it and, you know, sort of say, oh, that really didn't happen. Or they'll explain it away in another, you know, by a more mundane means. And it took me a long time with this reporting program to put my ego aside, because oftentimes when you deny someone else's experience or your own experience, it's because you don't want to seem like a fool. You don't want to seem like you're gullible or you've fallen for something which is couldn't be real. And what I've learned after talking to well over 450 people is that when you give yourself a little bit of space to entertain the notion that what happened may have been real, I have found that the world becomes a much more wondrous place, a much more beautiful place. And also, once you get one report, you begin to see patterns, and more people have similar reports, and that what you thought was just an isolated experience for yourself actually has happened to more and more people. And, you know, for me, that's one of the biggest joys of this whole project, is being able to help people make sense of their experiences and you sort of show them the ways in which other people have experienced similar things.
1: Right. Okay. Let's go east of the Rockies, and Melissa is in South Carolina. Melissa, you're on Coast to Coast AM. Go ahead.
9: Hello. Thank you. Fun show. Ryan, you're a wonderful host. It's always fun to listen to you.
1: Having a good time. Thank you.
9: This is a really interesting show, and I had to call. I had an experience that wasn't on a spiritual level or anything like that. It was totally real. My parents lived in Winter Haven, Florida, so I'm talking about the exact opposite.

0: buildings on the four corners. And we were up maybe 8 feet above the road, and there was a culvert down below, just kind of scrubby root trees and things like that. And there was a culvert with a circular concrete area waiting to, ready to go under the road. And I said, Mom, I see a Florida panther. And
1: oh, how cool.
0: I said, it's like 5 or 6 feet long. Its tail is just as long. It's dark black. And she said, Florida panthers are tan. What did I see?
1: You know, of course, as I researched the black cats out here, I've heard that there are reports of panthers all across the country. And back when America was being first settled, reports of black panthers were very common. And for whatever reason, modern science refuses to acknowledge their existence. It's very likely that you did see a black cat. So this would probably be something related to a jaguar. And so, yeah, it is... don't doubt yourself. I would say that if you believe that you saw a black cat, it's very possible that you did. Your mom is correct. Cougars or North American mountain lions do have tan fur. And that is what science recognizes. Science also refused to recognize the existence of Komodo dragons. They thought they were the fantasies of ignorant fishermen until they actually went out to the islands in Indonesia and saw them. Same thing with gorillas, those big gorillas in Africa. They were reported for over 2,000 years before science finally recognized them as being real. And so I would say that you very likely saw one of the North American black panthers. And that the first settlers saw when they first came here.
2: Cool. Well, that's kind of neat. Be able to check those things out in person. Thank you very much for the call. Let me get a couple of email questions here that are kind of interesting. One person emailed in. They said, Eric from Brandon, Oregon. Great show. Been listening a long time. Pacific Northwest, a lot of Sasquatch sightings on the Oregon side of the gorge over the decades. Ask James if this ape cat has been seen on the Oregon side of the gorge also. So that was from
1: absolutely.
2: Brandon. Yeah.
1: Yeah. So the question, has the ape cat been seen on the Oregon side? Yes. In fact, one of the patrol officers from the Skamania County Sheriff's Department hunts in the Deschutes River area, which is sort of the eastern half of the gorge. And I was sharing with the sheriff's department my maps and showing them where some of the locations were. And they said, oh my gosh, yeah, I saw one. And right where I had an ape cat sighting is where his hunting grounds were, where he saw it as well. So we've seen them all along the Columbia River banks. We've had them reported in the town of Mosier, near the town of Hood River, and around the town of the Dalles, which was the end of the Oregon Trail.
2: Yeah. Going back to the protections that Bigfoot will have in that area, I think you said on the Oregon side they're protected. So what does that mean exactly? Is that just kind of one of those gimmicky things to, you know, get people to pay attention to it? Or do they believe that if a Bigfoot is found in that region, it's almost a certainty if someone would shoot it? So they want to try to preserve it in the sense that they're almost acknowledging that they're real there.
1: Yeah. So to answer that question, it's very real. So the whole county is considered a Sasquatch sanctuary. And the original legislation said that if you shoot and kill a Bigfoot creature in Skamania County, you'll be charged with manslaughter and all of the, criminal penalties that go along with that, including, I think, up to 5 years in jail and a $50,000 fine. So it's deadly serious out here. And it came about, I think, for two reasons. You know, one was they wanted to protect the Sasquatch that were out here. You know, just about everybody who we met when we first came down here, my wife and I were kind of bewildered. But everyone who's had family here for more than one generation, somebody in their family, if not they themselves, has seen a Sasquatch, encountered one in some way, whether it's, you know, footprints or vocalizations or actual a visual sighting of them. And to the people out here, these creatures are very real. The

0: Native Americans who live out here, they think it's silly that white folks doubt the existence of Bigfoot. They people have come into the store and they've said, yeah, we have basically treaties with the forest people about certain berry picking areas and mushroom gathering areas and fishing areas. And so it's a very real phenomenon to the people who live here. And it sounds so alien that when you've spent your whole life being told Bigfoot is a myth, to encounter an entire culture of people who, to them, it's a very real thing. And so so the first thing is, let's protect the Sasquatch. These are, you know, intelligent to the Native Americans. They're basically their neighbors. And then the other thing is that it's extremely dangerous to have people running around coming into our county with high-powered rifles and shooting at things that look like humans. And so there's a clear public safety issue involved as well.
1: Yeah, I would understand that side of it. So another question came in from John in Charlotte, North Carolina. Said, please ask James, since everyone now has 4K HD cameras with their phone, why don't we see more clear photos of these things?
0: You know, that's a good question. I don't know how much time he spent in the wilderness. Just the other day, I had an elk herd in my yard. And elk are enormous creatures, right? They are, some of them can be, you know, 8 to 9 to 10 feet long. They weigh, you know, up to 1,100 pounds. And they're basically the size of a horse. And when they are in the woods, just, you know, 2 or 3 trees in, you can barely make them out. So there's one part of it, like a lot of people don't understand how hard it is to take pictures of animals in the wilderness, especially in a wooded area. You know, I've been, you know, 20 feet away from black bear and try to take a picture of it, and it doesn't come out well. I know that sounds like an excuse. That's not the end of the story, but there are physical limitations in terms of just taking pictures of creatures in the forest. But also, I think that particularly the Sasquatch may be able to manipulate these electromagnetic fields. Kind of a long story as to why I think that. And influence some photography. But there are some very good pictures of Sasquatch out there. And I don't think it's the evidence. I think it's the audience that has a problem with a lot of what's being shown out there.
1: All right. We might have to ask you about why you think Bigfoot can manipulate these electromagnetic fields after the break. But I do want to get some more callers lined up. So give us a call now if you have a question or comment for James Shubsky. He is someone that runs the Margie's Outdoor Store. You can find them online, the Columbia River Gorge in that region. That's a hot spot for a lot of weird and strange things. He does his best to try to explain them. Feel free to share your experiences with us here on Coast to Coast AM. Don't go anywhere.

0: WRAK News.
1: Canadian Prime Minister Mark Carney says Canada, quote, is at war with the U.S. after trade talks collapse with the Trump administration. Carney says retaliatory tariffs on the U.S. will begin on September 8th. Lisa Carton has more.
2: Carney announced the move at a Saturday morning news conference in response to the Trump administration's new 50% tariffs on Canadian goods. Carney said he will release more details in the coming days, adding that his government takes the step reluctantly. The new U.S. tariffs went into effect at midnight Saturday after trade talks with Canada collapsed. The tariffs impact about $20 billion worth of Canadian imports. I'm Lisa Carton.
1: And the U.S. and Iran ramped up the hostile messaging ahead of Monday's scheduled announcement of new U.S. sanctions on Tehran. Treasury Secretary Scott Bessent is set to hold a news conference on Monday after the White House said it plans to impose, quote, the toughest sanctions in history on Iran and the Islamic Republic's key trading partners. I'm Jim Forbes.
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16: I was toting my pack along the dusty Winnemucca Road. When along came a semi with a high-end canvas covered load. 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And so I climbed into the cab and then I settled down inside. He asked me if I'd seen a road with so much dust and sand, and I said, listen.

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1: A lot of weird stuff out there. If you've traveled, you may have seen some things, but if you're at Pacific Northwest, then you may have seen some very strange things like the Klickitat ape cat, just like James Shubsky has described here. You can find a picture at coasttocoastam.com. He launched a paranormal reporting program at his store, the Margie's Outdoor Store. So maybe you've seen some things there, or maybe you've reported, or maybe you want to share. You can report through the radio here by calling in, kind of an informal reporting. But what have you seen? Give us a call. James Shubsky will be here to give his insights, things that he's heard. And when he's taken as many reports as he has, he may be able to relate it to something he's experienced himself. So feel free to give us a call now. We'll take some more of those coming up. By the way, paranormaldate.com, if you're looking for someone to hang out with that likes these type of things, not everyone does. You know, some people easily dismiss it. Some people are looking for this type of connection where they can share this in common, where they don't have to feel like they're going to be shamed. And that was kind of the idea, I guess, of Margie's Outdoor Store. You need to be able to report these things with an open mind. And boy, did they come in. And you know what? The more you hear about it, the more convinced you become that it's out there. But some people, they don't want to be convinced. You know, that may not be for them. But if you're looking for someone that enjoys this type of stuff, paranormaldate.com. That might be a good place to start. We have a link on our website as well. All right. James Shubsky, our guest. We'll continue with him after the break. I'm Ryan Recker. Feel free to email me, ryanrecker at coasttocoastam.com. Don't go anywhere.
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0: And welcome back to Coast AM. I'm Ryan Recker, and our guest here for the next 20 minutes or so, if you want to call in and talk about some of the strange things you've seen, James Shubsky is part of MargiesOutdoorStore.com. I like that you implement Bigfoot right in your logo. I think that was a good choice. I had one person email me, and they said, what kind of stuff do you sell at your store? Is it mostly Sasquatch key rings and things? James?
1: The best
0: Yeah, there we go.
1: Yeah.
0: Sorry. I missed the first part of that sentence there. But
1: Sure.
0: Yeah, what kind of things do you sell at your store?
1: We have won Best Outdoor Outfitter in the Gorge 3 years. And so we sell outdoor equipment. Like if you are going out on an adventure, you know, whether it be, you know, camping stove fuel or, you know, those type of things, bear spray, that kind of stuff. So we have a full range of that kind of thing. But we also have a lot of other fun stuff. Of course, we do have some Sasquatch stuff, you know, and T-shirts and things like that. But we also have, you know, a collection of tarot cards, and we sell a lot of rock crystals. And it's a very eclectic place. We say it's one of the most unusual stores in the world. And because we've got a paranormal reporting program and we've got the outdoor adventure gear, we also have a thing called the Heroes Chamber. And based on some of my previous professional work, I used to work for Wizards of the Coast. The company makes Dungeons and Dragons and Magic the Gathering.
0: Oh, sure. Yeah.
1: And, you know, I've done licensing deals with Star Wars and stuff like that. So we have, you know, some fun props from the Lord of the Rings movies and, you know, Indiana Jones and stuff like that. And so it's like I said, we call it the most unusual store in the world. It's wonderfully weird. And so outdoor adventure gear and lots of other fun stuff.
0: Wizards of the Coast, very interesting company to have on your resume. You ready to take some more calls from listeners?
1: I'd be delighted to.
0: And I know I might be mispronouncing this name. From southern New Jersey, east of the Rockies, is it Helene? Is that, or is it Helen? I apologize.
2: Thank you for having me, gentlemen. I'm calling from South Jersey, and my experiences happened in my own little home, which is located on a beautiful little cul-de-sac away from the city. And I have one experience of a UFO, which I think I could explain. And I had a haunting, which remains a mystery. Very quickly, I am 35 miles southwest of McGuire Air Force Base. Mm-hmm. But one Saturday night, I'm sitting in my backyard, and I see a bright green light in the sky. It's perfectly round. And it's moving in a diagonal direction. And then about 11 seconds when it starts to disappear behind another diagonal line, which is invisible. Long story short, I know an Air Force captain, and I call him. And sure enough, he tells me that the Air Force is doing experiments with invisibility. The interesting thing is that it was so perfectly flat that I could not determine its size or proximity. Second story very quickly. I had a contractor over to put siding on my home. We had to measure my home. I took my device outside. It was a warm day. And nothing ever happens on my five home cul-de-sac. So I leave the door ajar. Even though I came from the city and I was in the habit of always locking up, we needed only about 8 minutes to measure my house and then put the data into his phone. So I left the door ajar, even though I had a dead bolt, which you can only operate from the inside. I live alone. There's also a key that I use. I didn't have the alarm set. So the door is ajar. we have to do. And we come back to the front door. Well, the deadbolt is on. How did that happen?
1: Oh, wow.
0: Okay.
2: So I very quickly, I run to the back window of my sunroom around the back, open it up, climb in, get the contractor in. We run to the front door, which is now wide open. And I think I have a burglar. My thumb is on 911. I run through the house very quickly. My doors were never moved. My valuables are exactly where I put them. No one was in my home.
0: Okay,
2: I look at
0: well.
2: The contractor, pardon me?
0: I was going to give James a chance to respond to that. All right.
2: I'm sorry.
0: Going and
2: I was going to say, James, know all the details.
0: Oh, we got it. I mean, that's fascinating because when I hear about these stories, it's always finding these things out in the wilderness. But James, is it possible that someone could rummage through a home? Could there be a cryptid or something like that that comes to mind that is known to, you know, actually go through a door? Because most of this stuff happens in the wilderness, from what I understand.
1: Well, you know, we have had quite a few ghost reports as well in the store. We take any kind of strange phenomenon we're interested in hearing about. And, you know, her story reminds me, there is an old courthouse in the Dalles, Oregon, which is, you know, within the gorge. And it was the site of the last public hanging in Oregon. So this is a well-known haunted area. What's similar is that... it's now been turned into a restaurant, and the people who work there report doors being locked and unlocked unexpectedly, alarms going off, they attribute it to poltergeist activity, so ghost activity. There's another building that is now the community college, and that used to be a tuberculosis ward back in the 1920s. That is another place where we hear stories about people will go into the elevator. They'll try to go to the third floor. They'll instead get taken to the basement where the morgue, the refrigerated morgue was for this tuberculosis hospital. And so the idea that a poltergeist or a ghost may be fiddling with doors is definitely something that we get reported in the store. So I don't think that your idea that it may have been a ghost that did something like that, it is definitely supported by some of the reports we received.
0: I wanted to touch on a few things that you mentioned, the Air Force base nearby. Have you ever considered experimentation going on by the government? Some of the explanations for some of these cryptids, perhaps mutations, things like that, that were man-made, and that's what you're seeing in the wild?
1: You know, just upriver from us was the Hanford nuclear site. This was a part of the Manhattan Project. This was the place where they actually built the world's first nuclear reactor and forged the plutonium for the first atomic weapons. And then during the Cold War, it went into overdrive, and it became called the Apocalypse Factory, because they produced enough plutonium for 60,000 nuclear weapons. The reason why that's interesting is that from day one, they had an animal testing program out there. And it is 100% confirmed that they were doing radiation experiments on apex predators. And then those apex predators escaped. Specifically, there were alligators out there. And they had, when we listened to the guys who ran these programs, who are now on like oral history interviews done with them, they talk about this animal testing program, which could house 1,000 large animals there at a time. Well, we think that the Klickitat ape cat may have also been a part of that program. During the 1950s and 60s, the U.S. government started using dolphins to guard some of our most sensitive nuclear sites. And this is particularly the ones along waterways, like the Bangor subbase up here in Washington State, because they were much more effective at finding scuba divers. And so you could train a dolphin to identify somebody. And, you know, basically they had a system where they could have the dolphins capture enemy divers. But that system only works in the saltwater. And this Hanford nuclear site is along the Columbia River, which is freshwater. And so if your job was to protect the Hanford nuclear site, you would want to replicate, you'd want to create a sentinel creature that could guard that site. And so you might look at alligators, but you would absolutely look at black jaguars. These are some of the most effective riverine hunters in the world. Jaguars can hold their breath for 15 minutes. They can swim a kilometer in the open ocean. They've got night vision six times better than a human being. And there's quite a bit of evidence, but we believe that they were trying to create a sentinel creature, basically a hybrid jaguar, to guard this nuclear facility. Just like the alligators, these creatures outsmarted the scientists and escaped. And once they escaped, they couldn't recapture them. And so the alligator story is well known to history. And if we extrapolate this, that just a little bit, it's one of the most rational explanations for why we have these very large black cats running around Klickitat County and Skamania County, and why a percentage of that population may have some genetic defects in its facial structure.
0: Okay, let's go back to the wild card line, and Dan is trucking through Tennessee. Dan, you're on Coast to Coast AM. Go ahead.
3: Hey, good morning. Yeah, just a quick story. I was driving local at night and around Austin, Texas, and I come around this S-curve in town. You know, it's a suburbia, and there was, I don't know, waist-high grass on the other side of this boulevard, and right there in that grass, I seen this great big black cat head. It must have been, you know, 3 or 4 feet high. The grass was tall is what I'm saying, and I just seen this head poke through the grass, and I'm coming out of this S-curve. Just seen it for a second, but its eyes kind of flashed in my headlights. So I didn't see the body. I didn't see anything but that big old black head.
1: Oh, yeah. Were you traveling when you saw that?
3: That was Central Texas, just outside Austin, Texas.
1: Oh, okay. Wow, that's a remarkable story. And yeah, so many of our reports are like that, where it's just a fleeting glimpse of what you've seen. Here in the gorge, people have seen this cat along the side of the road. And one guy said that it was as tall as the hood of his Jeep Rubicon. Oh, we've had other folks say that it leapt across the road in front of them, and its body stretched from the white line through the double yellow to the white line on the other side. So remarkable encounter, and very likely you saw, if not a jaguar, something else. But it seems like these cats are out there.
0: Yeah, it almost sounds like you're talking slang. Those cats are out there. Let's go back to the wild card line, and Sharon is in Erie, Pennsylvania. Sharon, you're on Coast to Coast AM. Go ahead.
4: Hi, good morning. Yeah, my name's Sharon. I'm from Erie, Pennsylvania. In 1955, when I was only 2 years old, I had a real, it wasn't like a vision. I saw this Plains Indian woman, and she was weaving a rug. And, okay, now it's October 2025. I put the Oregon Trail up on my wall. I cut all the states involved out of a huge atlas, road atlas. I taped them all together and traced the whole line from Independence, Missouri. Guess where they ended up? Around the Columbia River Gorge.
1: Yep.
4: Yeah. Mm-hmm. It was the remaining survivors from Independence, Missouri, and whoever else they picked up that lived through it. But the Plains Indian woman that I saw in 55, she feeds me this information, and I put that damn wall up, that map up on the wall. It goes the whole length of my living room damn near, you know. It does, you know, and I
1: That's
4: had to
1: awesome.
4: Angle it. But she feeds me information. I saw her in 55. I heard a previous listener, you never forget something like that. She saw something in the 40s. You never forget something like that.
1: Yeah.
4: So when I saw her in 55, I ended up writing a poem about her in 79. you know, I never, ever forget her. And she's telling me, put this map on your wall. I did, you know. Okay, fine. I don't remember her telling me, but after I do it, it's like, oh, okay. You know, I just do it. And, she said, you know what? You're listening to Coast, and all these people are going, oh, it's government testing sites and blah, blah, blah, right? And I'm sitting here, well, not laughing. I shouldn't laugh at someone else's experience. But it's like all them people from Independence, Missouri, the ones that lived through it, they all ended up around that Columbia River gorge around that area.
0: Yeah, thank you very much, Sharon, for the call, for the sake of time. James, any thoughts on that?
1: Yeah, you know, we have a number of people with those kind of experiences. And it's fascinating because it often happens in childhood when someone's barriers to unusual experiences are lower. As you get older, you start to build up, you know, that ego, and you don't want, you're more likely to deny that kind of experience. It's fascinating to me that these, when they're young, you have this experience and you remember it. And that's what we see often with these reports, is that these experiences, which are outside of the norm, are so unusual and so different that you never forget about them. And it's very often you don't have anyone to talk to about them.
0: Yeah.
1: And that's one of the things that we really work on, is making our place of safe landing zones.
0: Yeah, margiesoutdoorstore.com. You can see some reports and different things that have been reported there. And James Shubsky, thank you so much for joining us tonight on Coast to Coast. We really appreciate it.
1: It was my true pleasure. Thank you so much for having me.
0: A lot of people to thank. Adam Thompson, Michael Cosio, Dan Galanti, Donna Walker, Tom Danheiser, Gina Salvetti, Sue Trikas, Bill May, Lex Lone Hood, Sean Latasseur, my mentor Phil Tower, the legends George Norrie and Art Bell, who make this all possible, and you. I'm not sure the next time I'll be in, hopefully in the next couple of weeks. If you want to email me in between, RyanRecker at coasttocoastam.com. 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
11: 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And boy, oh boy, do they have a lot to say about it. 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
18: Iran facing new sanctions. I'm Deborah Valentine, Fox News.
9: Tensions over the Strait of Hormuz continue as President Trump declares more intense economic sanctions on Iran. Fox's Jonathan Hunt reports from Tel Aviv.
18: Iran's leaders are issuing new statements hinting at what they claim will be a new post-war order in the Gulf, which could leave the U.S. sidelined. Iran's parliamentary speaker, Mohammed Ghalibaf, writing on X, quote, "We've received numerous messages from neighboring countries about shaping new security arrangements and economic cooperation in the region. The United States put the security of every single one of its allies at such risk through bullying and pure disregard for their interests for the sake of Israel." But the president, Masoud Pezeshkian, for instance, said that it might be time to, quote, end the war.
9: Treasury Secretary Scott Bessent is set to release new sanctions against Iran on Monday. A week after Hurricane Lala struck Hawaii's Big Island, Tropical Storm Mokay is on approach, although it's expected to remain south of the Hawaiian Islands. Fox's Jackie Ibanez.
19: Millions are bracing for yet another major storm in Hawaii. Right now, Tropical Storm Mokay is barreling toward the islands from the southeast. While it's not expected to make a direct hit, the storm could still bring heavy rain and strong winds overnight. Hawaii is still reeling after Hurricane Lala brushed by last week, causing at least $40 million in damages.
9: A flood watch and a wind advisory are in effect for Hawaii Island due to predicted rain totals of up to 15 inches. Former Republican Senator Nancy Kassenbaum Baker of Kansas has died at the age of 96. Her son says Baker died on Friday of natural causes. 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
20: 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Just click listen, then swipe right and hear the latest news updates on your time. 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
9: President Donald Trump adding new 50% tariffs on Canada after trade talks collapsed. Fox's Alex Hogan has more from the White House.
24: The U.S. has announced it will have a 50% tariff on as many as $20 billion worth of Canadian products after these negotiations failed. And then Canada, in response, is imposing these retaliatory tariffs that the Canadian Prime Minister says will begin on September 8th.
25: We were willing to drop our remaining retaliatory tariffs on strategic sectors, particularly steel, aluminum, and autos. If the United States substantially lowered theirs to levels that made it economic for Canadian companies to export to the United States.
24: Now, Carney said that he called off the negotiations, then that Canada could not agree to the U.S.'s new terms.
9: On Friday, President Trump claimed that the trade deal was moving along. Will a foreign policy flub during last week's debate cost the late Lindsey Graham's sister her chance to run for a full six-year term? Fox's Jessica Rosenthal reports with South Carolina Senate Republican primary runoff coming up on Tuesday.
26: Last week, during a Senate primary debate between South Carolina Senator Darlene Graham and Congressman Ralph Norman, the two top vote-getters in this month's primary, Graham was asked about how important Taiwan and the South China Sea were to national security.
27: I'm just going to be honest here. I'm not that informed on national security, but I do support the military.
26: Norman said after the debate, we can't afford a grace period for on-the-job training while China buys up American farmland near military installations and sends spy balloons over the country. Graham beat Norman by 8 points in the primary earlier this month, but neither got more than 50%, forcing them both into a runoff. Jessica Rosenthal, Fox News.
9: A wildfire has spread to nearly 3,000 acres near Lake Tahoe, forcing evacuations in an estimated 1,000 homes. I'm Deborah Valentine. This is Fox News.
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0: from the Great Lakes on the other side of Erie. I'm Ryan Recker, your host tonight on Coast to Coast AM. A lot to get to on the show, including our first guest, Carlos Acevedo, on The Exorcist. What's true? What's the myth? What are the real world effects of a movie like that? He wrote a book. We'll have Carlos on in the first half. The second half, James Shubsky. Shubsky is part of Maggie's Outdoor Store, and he documents the paranormal in that area outside of Portland. A lot of weird stuff. If you go to coasttocoastam.com, you can actually see images of what looks like a creature that's kind of like a Black Panther that's seen in the area of the Columbia River Gorge. It's a weird-looking animal, and there's a lot of reports of it, and there's a lot of weird stuff that happens. So we'll talk to James in the second half of the show here. I want to thank everyone that's emailed me. Last night we had what I thought was a fantastic open lines. One of the weird things that happened during open lines, and the best way to describe it, is if you take a super bouncy ball and you throw it in a concrete room, and the ball just bounces off the ceiling, the walls, the floor, back to the ceiling, to the... That was open lines last night. And I received, dozens of emails that I tried to reply to before the show here today. And all the emails were, wow, what a crazy open lines from last night. If you want to, go download the podcast. If you're an insider, that'd be easy for you to do and listen to it from yesterday. But it was, a lot of people said, wow, a lot of crazies came out last night. And I thought, no, not at all. I love the randomness. I love that we had so many different directions that the show went into last night. And I love when I get emails like that too. So thank you for everyone that sends the email to Ryan Recker at coasttocoastam.com. That's what it's all about. When we come back, Carlos Acevedo in The Exorcist, next on Coast to Coast AM.
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0: And joining us now is an author who wrote the book, The Devil Inside, The Dark Legacy of the Exorcist, going beyond the mist to examine the original case that inspired the novel and really the American public reaction to it. Carlos Acevedo, thank you so much for joining us on Coast to Coast AM.
1: Thank you, Ryan. Thank you for having me.
0: I figure when you're writing a book called The Devil Inside, The Dark Legacy of the Exorcist, there's probably some demonic things working against you. I would almost assume that as you are progressing through your book and doing your research, that a lot of strange things started to happen to you, if I had to guess.
1: Well, you wouldn't be wrong if you guessed that, actually.
0: Well, what happened?
1: Well, I was halfway through the book when I got COVID. And I got a pretty bad case of COVID, and it laid me up for about a month. And I barely remember anything from that time, actually. And I was a little foggy for a few months after that. So it really interrupted the flow of the book. It actually delayed the publication of the book. And I really had to do a refresher course for tonight because I forgot just about everything that I wrote.
0: Is that right? Yeah. Isn't that something, how that works?
1: Yeah, it's amazing. I guess Pazuzu got
0: Just like the actual subject matter of the book, when you're writing about the devil or anything along those lines, I just assume you're going to get attacked spiritually in a way where you know that you're welcoming in some pretty dark things. So dark things, if they see that welcome sign, they're going to just be attracted to you.
1: Yeah, that could be. I have a similar issue with the latest book I'm writing, which is about satanic cults and crimes. And it's just very depressing to read about it. And I actually gave up researching it for a while because, you know, the mental toll really gets on you after a while.
0: What did you learn about the making of The Exorcist? Did you find any similarities of when they were making that film and when you were writing that book, some of the strange things that may have been happening to them could have been happening to you?
1: Oh, no, I wouldn't go that far. Definitely not. I would definitely not go that okay. far. Other than COVID, I was okay other than COVID. But I did forget a lot of what happened. So It's possible that I wasn't okay. But I think I was okay at the time, other than COVID, yeah. But other than that, I didn't get any sort of bad vibes. To me, it's a film. It's one of the most expensive films produced in the 1970s. It cost more than Star Wars. It cost about the same as Jaws. It cost twice as much as The Godfather. So it's essentially a Hollywood film. And I didn't take it as possibly being spiritually attacked at any point.
0: Okay. Well, when you look at a movie like that and you see all the things that are happening there, you sometimes wonder what it was, what inspired it, what was real, what wasn't. Tell us about the movie The Exorcist. What did you find were some of the real life happenings that inspired it that may have, I guess, frightened you in a way? Because there's a lot of frightening things in that movie.
1: Well, as a film, it creeped me out a little bit as a kid. It wasn't my favorite horror film. I was definitely a horror nut when I was a kid. And that's one of the things that separates this book from other Exorcist books is I have a feel for the genre of the horror film. But the strangest things are about the original case, which is the Hung Killer case, which took place in 1949. Between Maryland and St. Louis, where a young 14-year-old kid named Ronald Hunkiller underwent a series of exorcisms. And one of the strangest things I found out in researching this book is that Ronald had already had a sort of exorcism before the Catholic priests came onto the scene. And that sort of really kept. It's almost as if the Catholics were late, you know? You know, they were late to save the day. And that was pretty interesting, finding that out.
0: Finding that there was, you know, that sort of history with the case. Okay, so there was an exorcism before the exorcism? Is that what you're saying?
1: of a sort. So Ronald Hunkeller, he had a favorite aunt. Her name was Matilda. And according to sources, she was a spiritualist. And she taught him how to use a Ouija board. And some people doubt that, but at least two pretty good sources have written that in their books. And so she was very ill. And Ronald was very close to her. And some people might say he was a little too close to her. But she was basically on the way out, to put it in a cheap way, I guess. And that's when these things start happening, the phenomena, the bed moving, the noises, the scratches, etc. And the family got upset, obviously. So the first thing they did was call in a seance. They arranged a seance to figure out what was happening. So that's the first supernatural thing that came about in the Hunkeller case. And eventually, only a week and a half after the phenomena began, Aunt Matilda died.
0: Okay. What was the distance? How long after this happened she died?
1: Well, Ronald started having trouble January 15th, 1949. Mm-hmm. And she had multiple sclerosis, so she was not going to last very long. And she died January January 26th. I could be wrong about that. But she died shortly thereafter. And after that, things got worse.
0: Right. So okay. The family, I almost find like instances like that. When you say they were close and you hear about these things sort of happening and then the floodgates start to open after she's gone, do you feel like she was holding something back? Do you think there could have been something there where she, there's something to that because you mentioned there's some documented, okay, the exorcism before the exorcist. Do you think that maybe after her passing, she was the only thing that was stopping these bad demons from coming in and that's why all these bad things happened after she passed?
1: No, I think it was more a case of Ronald trying to get to her. According to one book, he pulled out a Ouija board and tried to contact her after she died. Mm-hmm. All of his problems basically came from, were triggered by her last illness and then her death. And Ronald was already sort of a troubled kid. His parents were religious and they didn't let him do much. And he had troubles in school. Mm-hmm. And I think her death triggered a response in him, which I don't think is demonic possession. But there was a Lutheran reverend named Luther Miles Schultz who believed it was poltergeist activity.
0: Right.
1: My own take is that Ronald was 14 years old and had some serious troubles that might have affected him psychosomatically. But undergoing exorcisms repeatedly are not fun for anybody, obviously.
0: Yeah. When you say repeatedly, how many different attempted exorcisms were there?
1: Well, there's been a lot of legends and misinformation about the real case. And I would say there's zero in Maryland. Mm-hmm. His aunt had lived in St. Louis, a St. Louis suburb.
0: Right.
1: So the family took Ronald to St. Louis, I guess because of the connection with the aunt. And there he did undergo several exorcisms. It's unclear how many he underwent. But that's where he underwent the real exorcisms, Catholic exorcisms. Because before that,

0: knowing what we would know in 1949, there's a lot of unexplainable things. In the Catholic Church, of course, very well connected. If you're part of the church, I got to imagine you're calling a priest. If you're a parent and your kid's starting to show some of these different signs, that's not going to be uncommon. I would almost think that if you're a priest and you're called to these sort of situations, I don't know how many other examples of exorcisms they would have had up until that point, but this would have blown these priests away, some of the different stories that they're hearing, if it's depicted the same way it is in the movie.
1: Oh, absolutely. And it's funny that you bring that up, because the two main exorcists were rookies. They had never done anything like this before. And when they finally got the go-ahead, the green light, archdiocese, they actually had to have manuals in hand. They were basically doing on-the-job training.
0: Yeah, so that's good luck with
1: that's
0: that.
1: Crazy.
0: What about some of these things we saw in the movie? So what would the priest have walked into in a situation like this? Because, you know, in the movie, we see her in the bed and, you know, they're trying to examine and understand the situation. And there's a lot of, you know, foul language and, you know, grotesque things that are going on. What would, in this case, in the real life case, what would the priest have walked into? What would they have seen?
1: I think that's about right. I think Blatty took some of the movie material from an earlier exorcism case in Erling, Iowa, which I think was in the 1920s. He considered the case suspect, but he still used some of the things that happened there, and that happened to be a young woman. So he applied some of that to the Hunkeller case and made the exorcist. But that's about right. The woman in Erling, Iowa, supposedly vomited, just like in the movie with Linda Blair. And the cursing, prodigious physical strength, that kind of thing. And so I think you got it on the head. You hit it on the head. That's exactly what they'd be walking into with this kid who either was the victim of poltergeist or he had a serious mental disorder, essentially.
0: Right. Well, even so, how old was the kid at the time in this case?
1: 14. He was 14 years old.
0: 14. Okay. It's 1949. It's a 14-year-old. I think about what kids today are exposed to. They have the internet. Like, they can learn some things that they shouldn't learn at that age. I don't know what he would have been exposed to that would have, you know, perhaps given him certain vocabulary or understandings in the world that a 14-year-old may not have experienced up until that point. So I'm guessing some of these priests would have heard and seen some things that an average 14-year-old would have no idea about that may have tipped them off. There could have been something else going on here, something supernatural.
1: Yeah, that's a good point, because I'm not a believer in this being a demonic possession case, but that, what you just said, is one of the only things that gives me pause, is how in 1949, there's no internet, there's no cable TV, there's no TV, there's no television whatsoever.
0: Right.
1: How does this kid pick this stuff up? And then blurt it out to the priests in rabid fashion, right? He's angry, he's thrashing about, he's powerful, etc. And that really is the only reason I would think that I could change my mind about this case. But it's true. On the other hand, there were some, you know, cheesy possession Hollywood movies in the 40s. But, you know, the movies don't circulate back then like they do now.
0: What kind of movies? Like, give me, because you said you studied the horror genre. What kind of movies would have been available at that time that I guess he could have been exposed to, or at least the concept of some of these movies? If he saw a poster, for example, what was available at that point?
1: Well, there was, let's just say he started going to movies when he was 10 or 11 or something like that. Then the most obvious ones are, the Draculas from Universal, which has a Catholic underpinning, even though that may sound strange. There were the movies by Val Lewton that came out in the 40s. The Seventh Victim, for example, is about

0: a satanic cult.
1: Mm-hmm.
0: And I think there was a ghost movie, a couple of ghost movies. The Uninvited
1: mm-hmm.
0: was one. And okay. Rebecca by Hitchcock, she is sort of, you know, it's a red herring, but she's sort of possessed in the movie, etc. So yeah. There's that. There are also a couple of novels whose, you know, long forgotten novels whose names even I have forgotten.
1: Yeah.
0: But you're right. You're right. There wasn't enough in the air, in the cultural air.
1: Source material.
0: Yeah, exactly.
1: Because, you know, there's only a certain amount of things that they know. Like if my kid comes home and says something that I've never heard them say, the first thing I'd be like, where did you learn that? Where did you hear that from? Who did you hear that from? I would have to do a little bit of a forensic analysis to try to figure out the source of it. Because if it was something that they heard from school, okay, now we got to talk about it. If it was something they found on YouTube, all right, I guess we're not watching YouTube anymore. You know, so when you're that age in 1949, you know, there has to be a source for some of it. But if you're talking to the point where you don't know where the source is coming from and they're saying things that even the parents can't track down, that's very troubling. By the way, yeah. I want to make sure mm-hmm. people know how to find your book, The Devil Inside, The Dark Legacy of the Exorcist. If they wanted to find that, where can they go?
0: Amazon.com. Where everybody goes, right?
1: Is that something you say? So you had to go back and look at your own book to try to recall your memory during that time, because it's amazing, and you probably have refound certain aspects of it that you've forgotten about. Maybe we'll talk about that after the break. And you know, just a little note for our listeners here, I think we may have to try to recall you again. The audio quality it's a little bit muddy here, so I think during the break, Carlos, we're going to call you back and we're going to try to get you on the other side of this break. We'll try to improve our line here just a little bit. So anyone here listening that's saying that the audio quality is a little bit off, we're going to fix that here on Coast to Coast AM. If you want to give me an email, ryanrecker@coasttocoastam.com. Our guest is the author of the book, The Devil Inside, The Dark Legacy of the Exorcist, Carlos Acevedo. We'll continue with him on Coast to Coast AM.

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1: Canadian Prime Minister Mark Carney says Canada, quote, is at war with the U.S. after trade talks collapse with the Trump administration. Carney says retaliatory tariffs on the U.S. will begin on September 8th. Lisa Carton has more.
2: Carney announced the move at a Saturday morning news conference in response to the Trump administration's new 50% tariffs on Canadian goods. Carney said he will release more details in the coming days, adding that his government takes the step reluctantly. The new U.S. tariffs went into effect at midnight Saturday after trade talks with Canada collapsed. The tariffs impact about $20 billion worth of Canadian imports. I'm Lisa Carton.
1: And the U.S. and Iran ramped up the hostile messaging ahead of Monday's scheduled announcement of new U.S. sanctions on Tehran. Treasury Secretary Scott Bessent is set to hold a news conference on Monday after the White House said it plans to impose, quote, the toughest sanctions in history on Iran and the Islamic Republic's key trading partners. I'm Jim Forbes.
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6: Hey there, I'm Jason Alexander, and this is my dear friend, Peter Tilden.
7: Hey, Jay. 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
6: Mm-hmm, because we had two things in common. 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Driving, food, music.
7: No, we don't. 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
7: 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How about that?
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1: And our subject matter for the first couple of hours is the book, The Devil Inside, The Dark Legacy of the Exorcist, and author Carlos Acevedo. 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All right, we'll continue with our guest, Carlos Acevedo, coming up after the break. The Devil Inside is his book, The Dark Legacy of the Exorcist. 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
1: And welcome back to Coast AM. I'm your host, Ryan Recker. If you want to email us, ryanrecker at coasttocoastam.com. He's the author of The Devil Inside, The Dark Legacy of the Exorcist. Carlos Acevedo, thank you so much for joining us again tonight.
7: Thanks. I hope this audio is better.
1: I think it is better. I don't know what was happening before, but I don't think I was alone. I think some of the listeners, sometimes it just happens that way where... just how it goes. The line gets a little muddied, but I think we got it fixed. You know, I wanted to go back to this case from 1949. And, you know, he's 14 years old. All this stuff is happening. And I wanted to bring up some things that were depicted in the movie The Exorcist, things like speaking a different language. Any right. evidence that happened in real life?
7: In real life, one of the priests, or he was a Jesuit seminarian at the time, his name was Walter Halloran. And years later, he said that Ronald had not spoken any language other than Latin. And he believed that Ronald had picked up the Latin and was mimicking the priest at the bedside.
1: I see.
7: So other than that, no, no. And Walter Halloran is an interesting father, interesting fellow, because he denies that it was demonic possession completely.
1: Oh, so he thinks the kid was just mimicking what he thought would be possession, or what did he think was going on?
7: Well, he didn't specify that, but the people who spoke to him, believe the kid was seriously troubled. He might have had a kind of like Munchausen syndrome, what they call Munchausen syndrome, or he might have had something else like histrionic personality disorder, that kind of thing. You know, being the center of attention and receiving sympathy or victim status, for people who suffer from that, it becomes obsessive. And people will go to great lengths to achieve those goals, as strange as it sounds to us. And some of these lengths include excruciating pain and discomfort. And when they talk about Ronald being prodigiously strong, the father said, yeah, he punched me in the face, but he wasn't Mike Tyson, is what he said, basically.
1: Sure. I mean, I've seen some 14-year-olds in today's terms that it would be like Mike Tyson. I mean, these kids grow up pretty fast today. But okay, going back to like some of the scratchings, the marks, the words that may have been carved, any evidence of that?
7: Well, that's a very interesting question, because he did have scratches and marks. But there was a diary written by Father John Bishop, who was there in St. Louis, and his diary began on March 9th, 1949. And he wrote in his diary that he saw Ronald scratch himself with the word hell. And that troubled me, obviously. And there are other unexplained scratches. Father Halloran said that there were no words when he saw Ronald and was part of the exorcism. But one thing that most people don't point out and you don't really read anywhere is that Ronald was on barbitol, which is barbiturate. And one of the side effects of barbitol is extreme skin rashes. So that's always a possibility.
1: I see. So that if he's on medication, that would indicate to me he's seen doctors. Did he see any psychiatrists before seeing the Catholic Church, or did he see any doctors after the fact? Do we know what other people may have seen him?
7: Well, this is the order that everything transpired. First, the aunt dies. The family holds a seance to contact the aunt. Then they bring in a Lutheran minister named Reverend Luther Schultz. Then they bring in a powwow healer for a demon cleansing. After that, the Lutheran minister succeeds in convincing them to actually take the kid to a doctor. So they took him to a doctor, and the doctor is the one who prescribed the barbitol. And then they took him to a psychiatrist for one session, and the psychiatrist said he seems perfectly normal. He's just a little bit high strung. And that was essentially the extent of Ronald's ministrations until the Catholics showed up for the exorcism. So he did see a psychiatrist for one session, yes.
1: The psychiatrist might have been in over his head. I mean, from some of the things that we're seeing. But, you know, I guess I don't know what typical behavior of a 14-year-old boy would have been in 1949. I guess there could have been some strange behavior, but it also seems like they probably would have been quick to dismiss it, thinking that they don't want to overdiagnose these things. Like, almost in today's terms, because we're looking at it in 2026, we're quite many decades removed from what the standard practices were from a psychologist. So it's almost hard for me to understand what the parents were going through, what the doctors were going through, because it was just such a different time there that it almost seems like, in a way, I think, okay, the parents are doing everything they possibly can because they love their kid. And at the same time, I think, well, maybe they are projecting some of their own beliefs onto this, and that was interfering with the treatment the kid needed.
7: That is exactly what I think. The real problem for me is that, you know, we spoke about how did he pick up these phrases or these ideas, and I think it was from the people around him. Because immediately, I mean, first his aunt was a spiritualist who taught him how to use the Ouija board. And immediately after the aunt died, the mother says, oh, you're being haunted by your aunt. So she's a little superstitious, and the parents are both religious. And so they also held prayer circles for him, a Lutheran prayer circle. So right away, this kid is being couched in religious terms. Mm-hmm. Religious and supernatural terms. And so immediately, if he's a malingerer or trying to play a victim, et cetera, he immediately knows how to cue that up.
1: Okay. What happens to, okay, the priests come in and you see what was documented through that case. What immediately happens to the boy after that? Does things start to clear up? Do things get worse? Do they stay the same? Do they follow him? What do we know that happened afterwards?
7: Well, after he was returned to normal, which took about, I'm going to say it took about a month for him undergoing all these excruciating acts, which you know, to us, it may, you know, who would pretend to do such a thing, right? That's what we think. But we know there are people who insert foreign objects into their body so they can get surgery. There are people who are called, I guess, self-amputators, who want some of their limbs electively amputated. So we know that there's a possibility that people harm themselves, right? So the kid is cured. And after that, the family moves out of Cottage City, Maryland, because, you know, they don't want the publicity, right? Mm-hmm. So they're gone, and he apparently lives a very normal life. And he becomes an employee of NASA for 40 years.
1: And NASA?
7: Okay. Yeah.
1: Yeah.
7: Out of this world. And so no one ever hears from him again. People know who he is, and he was tracked down by some journalists, but he refuses to comment. And, you know, in those days, I guess the journalists were better. I don't know. But, you know, they left him alone. They didn't release his name and bother him any further. He wanted his privacy, and that was that.
1: Oh, wow. That is something else. I guess I didn't know that side of it. They don't have that in the movie that I remember, at least.
7: But you know,
1: so he goes and just, he lives a normal life after that and just doesn't want to talk about it. And they respect that. That's, to me, another strange thing that you never see in 2026.
7: Oh, exactly. He would have been hounded. I mean, like, you know, mercilessly, right? Every day, right?
1: TMZ would have sent a bus by his house in hopes that he would come out and wave to him.
7: Maybe two buses, a drone,
1: maybe,
7: you know, all sorts of things, you know. But one thing that I found fascinating is he died in 2020. After, you know, a lifetime of anonymity, right? I mean, nobody knew anything about him, essentially. But the New York Post tracked down what they called his companion. And they interviewed her, and I have a direct quote from her here about Ronald. She says, he said he wasn't possessed. It was all concocted. He said, I was just a bad boy.
1: Huh. You know, one person emailed in, Cameron was an email, said, read the rumors that this young teenager was well-known as a trickster who loved to fool his mother and friends. So when I hear things like that, some quotes towards the end of the life, it was all made up. How much stock do you put into that? Do you look at that as just one data point into many, or do you put a little bit more weight into that?
7: I put a lot more weight into that because your caller is correct. There was a journalist in the late 90s named Mark Obsasnik who tracked down his childhood friends. And they all said Ronald was A, unpopular, but also a mischief maker. And his best friend said he was never exactly normal. That's almost a direct quote. And also called him a mean bastard. So, I mean, you know, not trying to cast aspersion on the dead or anything, but that's what they said. And, you know, teenagers, you know, they do weird things. Like, you know, I remember years ago reading about some kid who called in a bomb threat just so he didn't have to go to school, right?
1: You know, so people do that. Teenagers, yeah, they don't necessarily make the best decisions, and they don't think of the ramifications, especially at that age, 14 at the time. I would think that at some point, if you're so committed to the act that you've made it your whole personality and you've gone through this trouble of calling in Lutherans and Catholics and psychologists and things, that you'd almost have to stay with it. But it sounds like he gave it up cold turkey and changed his life. I almost think that you would be remorseful if you look back at it and say, okay, that was a mistake, that you would apologize for it as opposed to not tell anyone about it.
7: Yeah, you know, I think that's a good point too. But then, I mean, he just wanted to get, if it was just pretending, he just wanted to get past this. I mean, I don't blame him, right? I mean, I screwed up. I'm never going to do anything like that again. I just want to be normal for the rest of my life. And he was, because he lived, I guess, 66 more years. Five more years. So he was okay after that. But I do know that the reverend, the Lutheran reverend, Schultz, his theory was the boy had a favorite aunt, and I thought initially that he was doing all these things to attract attention, avoid going to school, get a trip to St. Louis, visit his favorite aunt, and obtain other multiple benefits. So that's what the minister thought. And on the other hand, there are plenty of people in the St. Louis hospital where Ronald underwent exorcisms who thought it was totally real.
1: Yeah. Well, they're experiencing something that they don't know what they're looking at. You're talking about inexperienced Catholic priests, too. So they don't know what's genuine and what may be someone pulling your leg. So they're trying to learn at the same time. So they don't want to mock or disbelieve it because, you know, if it is genuine. So let's talk about, I know we're getting close to the end of the hour, but
7: that's a great point, though. I would love to touch on that point that you just made there.
1: Sure. Okay.
7: Because according to William Peter Blatty, who wrote the novel and the screenplay to the movie, very smart man, did his research in depth. Through his research, he found out that there were only 3 officially sanctioned exorcisms in the history of the United States up to the time he wrote the novel. 3. So the idea that these guys, the priests and whomever, didn't know what they were doing possibly or were awed by it, I think that's a good point.
1: Well, I want to go to the actual movie and the release of it, and there was a lot of some controversy. Of course, the movie itself controversial based on some of the things that were depicted in it, very sensationalized. So when they talk about the movie itself, where people would see it and they'd feel sick after watching it, or they would faint or they would walk out, any evidence that you found that those things were happening in mass at movie theaters during that time?
7: That is absolutely true. 100% true. People fainted. They vomited. They fled. They fled the movie theater. And one of my theories is the movie made so much money when it first came out because people kept going back to see if they can make it to the end. So they bought extra tickets, you know, another ticket. They went back the next week. Can I make it this time? Can I make it through this time? That is absolutely correct. Although I would say the Exorcist crew were very much into gimmick marketing. And they probably had help along the way, you know, because horror movies had a history of that kind of gimmick. For example, Dracula planted stories, the Universal who filmed Dracula, planted stories in the newspapers about women fainting in the audience. And they actually went so far as to place ambulances in front of the theaters. So in case anybody fainted and they had to be carried out. But it is true. I mean, people were not ready in 1973 and 1974 for this kind of thing. Absolutely not.
1: That type of marketing is genius. I absolutely love that, by the way. It's old school in a way. But going back to the horror movies of its time, and it becomes popular and it gets into the news and people are talking about it. There's a buzz around it. Is it possible that maybe the reaction people got was because this could have been the first horror movie they've ever seen? They were not familiar with the genre, and it was just so shocking to them that it just overwhelmed them.
7: That's basically it there. Here's the issue with The Exorcist that people don't keep in mind. This was a mainstream mega blockbuster film. Most horror films after Rosemary's Baby were disreputable. They went into the grindcore theaters. They went into urban centers. And, you know, people in, you know, Springfield were not going to go see Last House on the Left, you know?
1: The
7: corpse grinder, right? So this audience was completely unprepared because it was a Warner Brothers film. It was based on a number one bestseller, and it had a lot of hype.
1: Yes. Well, are you ready to take some calls from our listeners in the next hour?
7: I might have to do some push-ups.
1: The book is on Amazon, The Devil Inside, The Dark Legacy of the Exorcist. And if you want to know something about maybe the true story behind it, the movie itself, if you want to talk about horror movies or just in general with Carlos Acevedo, this would be a great time for you to call in. We'll start lining up some of your phone calls. If you want to email us, ryanrecker@coasttocoastam.com. Again, the book is called The Devil Inside. You can find it now. Carlos Acevedo will continue with him after the break on Coast to Coast AM. Don't go anywhere.

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7: Iran facing new sanctions. I'm Deborah Valentine, Fox News. Tensions over the Strait of Hormuz continue as President Trump declares more intense economic sanctions on Iran. Fox's Jonathan Hunt reports from Tel Aviv.
8: Iran's leaders are issuing new statements hinting at what they claim will be a new post-war order in the Gulf, which could leave the U.S. sidelined. Iran's parliamentary speaker, Mohammad Ghalibaf, writing on X, quote, "We've received numerous messages from neighboring countries about shaping new security arrangements and economic cooperation in the region. The United States put the security of every single one of its allies at such risk through bullying and pure disregard for their interests for the sake of Israel." But the president, Masoud Pezeshkian, for instance, said that it might be time to, quote, end the war.
7: Treasury Secretary Scott Bessent is set to release new sanctions against Iran on Monday. A week after Hurricane Lala struck Hawaii's Big Island, Tropical Storm Moke is on approach, although it's expected to remain south of the Hawaiian Islands. Fox's Jackie Ibanez.
9: Millions are bracing for yet another major storm in Hawaii. Right now, Tropical Storm Moke is barreling toward the islands from the southeast. While it's not expected to make a direct hit, the storm could still bring heavy rain and strong winds overnight. Hawaii is still reeling after Hurricane Lala brushed by last week, causing at least $40 million in damages.
7: A flood watch and a wind advisory are in effect for Hawaii Island due to predicted rain totals of up to 15 inches. Former Republican Senator Nancy Kassenbaum Baker of Kansas has died at the age of 96. Her son says Baker died on Friday of natural causes. 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
10: 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Just click listen, then swipe right and hear the latest news updates on your time. 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
7: President Donald Trump adding new 50% tariffs on Canada after trade talks collapsed. Fox's Alex Hogan has more from the White House.
14: The U.S. has announced it will have a 50% tariff on as many as $20 billion worth of Canadian products after these negotiations failed. And then Canada, in response, is imposing these retaliatory tariffs that the Canadian Prime Minister says will begin on September 8th.
15: We were willing to drop our remaining retaliatory tariffs on strategic sectors, particularly steel, aluminum, and autos. If the United States substantially lowered theirs to levels that made it economic for Canadian companies to export to the United States.
14: Now, Carney said that he called off the negotiations, then that Canada could not agree to the U.S.'s new terms.
7: On Friday, President Trump claimed that the trade deal was moving along. Will a foreign policy flub during last week's debate cost the late Lindsey Graham's sister her chance to run for a full six-year term? Fox's Jessica Rosenthal reports with South Carolina Senate Republican primary runoff coming up on Tuesday.
16: Last week, during a Senate primary debate between South Carolina Senator Darlene Graham and Congressman Ralph Norman, the two top vote-getters in this month's primary, Graham was asked about how important Taiwan and the South China Sea were to national security.
17: I'm just going to be honest here. I'm not that informed on national security, but I do support the military.
16: Norman said after the debate, we can't afford a grace period for on-the-job training while China buys up American farmland near military installations and sends spy balloons over the country. Graham beat Norman by 8 points in the primary earlier this month, but neither got more than 50%, forcing them both into a runoff. Jessica Rosenthal, Fox News.
7: A wildfire has spread to nearly 3,000 acres near Lake Tahoe, forcing evacuations in an estimated 1,000 homes. I'm Deborah Valentine. This is Fox News.
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20: 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Just take a listen to what Stacey Garrity has to say.
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24: Sunday, August 23rd, 2026. I'm Jared Halpern. The Senate punts, unable to move forward on a long-sought college sports bill.
25: The problem is that the NCAA, and the reason this is before Congress in the first place, is that the NCAA has no power.
26: I'm Tanya J. Powers.
7: The nation's capital has seen lots of history-making events. Another is being added to the list, the Freedom 250 Grand Prix Washington, D.C.
0: I think it's going to look spectacular. It's going to look spectacular for everyone attending, but also on TV. It's like nothing else in the world, really.
7: This is the Fox News Rundown from Washington.
1: By the time the Senate returns from its August recess in the middle of next month, the college football season will be underway, which means student athletes, the major conferences, and top universities won't have new rules governing NIL deals and runaway spending by college sports programs. Senate leaders had hoped to craft a plan to advance the bipartisan Protect College Sports Act before adjourning earlier this month. Instead, Senate Majority Leader John Thune set up votes for September when lawmakers return. President Trump is on board, telling Congress he'll sign the measure as soon as they send it to his desk. The Big Ten and the SEC are also on board after initially opposing the proposal. The legislation would cap how much schools can pay players and put in new rules over third-party endorsement deals. But whether the measure makes it to the end zone is still a big question.
25: Well, I think just because you have a lot of disparate, actors in this, and I think that it's a challenging piece of legislation.
1: Fox News chief congressional correspondent Chad Pergram has been following all the back and forth and shares his reporting about how college sports is now at the center of congressional debate.
25: You know, going back, covering this for past several years, really since the introduction of NIL, name, image, and likeness, where college athletes could earn money based on, you know, if they were marketing themselves or something like this, they could make some pretty good bank. And I think that you had initially had some people saying, well, this isn't our role here at the federal level. We believe that the NCAA should be involved. But then you had certain schools and certain states creating very lucrative NIL opportunities, depending on state law, in particular, Louisiana. I'll point out that's where the Speaker of the House is from, and also the House Majority Leader, Mike Johnson and Steve Scalise, both alumni of LSU. And so they had even tried this in the House a couple of times, but they couldn't even get those bills on the floor. You could say the same for the Senate here, but the difference was is that they really have a bipartisan bill with some broad bipartisan support to basically set a structure up that would go from state to state, line to line. You know, you need to have a national standard on this because the NCAA basically doesn't have any power anymore. They don't have any authority. And so you had these individual schools just doing whatever they wanted to do, and those who had well-heeled donors or people who had access to cash were paying some of these people. It was like free agency in you know, the NBA or NFL or something. So the little guys were saying, how can we, you know, keep up?
1: So, I mean, that's kind of where I was going to go. The bill, to your point, deals with this NIL. I wonder, right. You know, I think Congress sometimes gets on these issues late. Like, this genie's out of the bottle, right? These college kids, in many cases, to your point, are making millions of dollars. And the big, well-funded, big alumni-based schools can kind of cover that money. They set up these funds. So my understanding is this law would kind of cap how much schools can spend, but would not cap how much students could make on NIL through like third parties or other types of deals that they're able to negotiate for themselves.
25: That's right. And that was some of the criticism some time ago with the House bill, certainly from pro-labor Democrats and also members of the Congressional Black Caucus who thought that they were harnessing the ability of some of these folks to earn. Okay, so you're probably going to make more money playing college sports if you're really good and you play at a big school. Okay, but there was concern about what happens with these smaller sports, volleyball, softball, track and field, golf, you name it, where there's just not the money pipeline there. So ironically, if you look at the total amount of money that each school has to work with, it's much higher, but they can get these, you know, third party or organic, as it's sometimes called, opportunities where you have, say, a sponsor that makes, you know, athletic wear or something like that. And then that money comes in as part and is counted against that total number that you have to work with there, kind of like endorsements for shoes or cleats or something of that nature. So, yeah, there's more money there, but at least there is a national standard. And the big issue, and this is where people thought that this was actually going somewhere just a few weeks ago, people thought that they were kind of dead on this bill, even though it had bipartisan support between Ted Cruz, the chair of the Senate Commerce Committee from Texas, who wrote this bill, alongside the top Democrat on the committee, Maria Cantwell of Washington State. But they did not have, a few weeks ago, the endorsement of the two biggest intercollegiate sports conferences, the Big Ten and SEC. Well, they jumped on board. You were not going to have a bill if you didn't have them on board.
2: Right.
25: Here's the other problem, though, is that you had this issue kind of materialize toward the end of conservative Republican senators, Josh Hawley, to a lesser degree, Tommy Tuberville, Jim Banks from Indiana, saying that the bill did not go far enough protecting women from having to compete in their athletics against transgender men. And President Trump put out a Truth Social tweet about a week ago who implored the Senate to stay in session to pass the bill. That was not going to happen, but we thought that they might get a test vote before they left. They did not. And number two then said that anybody who said that there were not sufficient protections for women and having to compete against transgender men, he said they were, quote, lying, and he spelled it out in caps. So he obviously supports Ted Cruz's position on this bill. Now, this is not locked in September, although verbally you had the Senate Majority Leader John Thune commit to saying, okay, we're going to have a vote on this in September. They will need 60 days. He did lock in, and this kind of crept past the sports bill in the parliamentary queue here, is a bill dealing with cryptocurrency, to regulate cryptocurrency, which that bill seemed like that was dead in the water. So that's kind of surged ahead for the time being. But here's the biggest problem, Jared, is that a lot of lawmakers fear that if they don't do this soon, you talked about the cat being out of the barn already. Guess what? It's really going to be down the road by this stage, because A, they will have lost momentum of a month plus on this bill. Number two, you're up against that crunch right before the midterms. And three, there are those who you will talk to who say, I don't think that we can save college sports as we know it unless we deal with this right now. And you talk to Maria Cantwell, mm-hmm. the Democrat from Washington State, who I interviewed a few days ago, and she's very worried about these lower tier sports and women's sports.
2: Yeah.
25: Archery, say, you know.
2: Because
25: or
2: they're just not going to have the reason they don't have, get any funding.
25: They don't have anything. And the problem is, you know, you're robbing Peter to pay Paul here, because they're putting all of their money in the football and to a lesser degree basketball basket, and maybe a little bit of women's basketball, maybe a little bit of softball. And that's about it. So soccer, all these other things fall by the wayside. And you're going to be seeing mostly on the women's side of the equation cutting thousands of, you know, athletes on, you know, who are, you know, there to play whatever sport it is that they play.
2: I know the other thing that Maria Cantwell has talked about is trying to save those Olympic sports. You mentioned the volleyball. You mentioned some of these other sports. I think it's often overlooked because college football and college basketball get so much attention. But all of those other collegiate sports really are pipelines to Team USA come in the Olympics.
25: Yeah, exactly. And there's where some have argued that if we don't have this pipeline, we're going to lose at the Olympic level and in international competition, because we don't have any structure. Who is going to fund these folks? And, you know, this has always been the dicey thing with college athletics to start with, that there's a lot of people who go to school, who probably go to school and get a college education, who might not have gone were it not for a sport. And they realize they're not going to play professionally and make, you know, tons of money on this. But they get in there, they get a degree, and they're able to, you know, move forward somehow. It helps. And not everybody's going to be a superstar. And you have certainly the people who turn out to be the superstars, especially in basketball. They might go and play a year at UK or someplace, and then they leave, and that's it. They don't even get the degree. So some people, you know, we're talking about the people in the linguistics departments who might say, well, why do we fund this stuff to start with? Okay. That's a problem there. But you've got a lot of people who aren't in that elite, you know, 0.1% who go on to be, you know, a legend in their sport, who play someplace in football or basketball. And how do you compensate them? And then this is where I go back to why this is so important, of having the endorsement of the Big Ten and SEC. Well, just because if they ever get this through the Senate, will they ever get it through the House? And I talked about Mike Johnson and Steve Scalise, and they tried to put a bill that didn't go nearly this far and didn't have nearly the amount of support that this had on the floor twice, once in December, once over the winter, and it never got there.
2: Yeah, it's just thinking about all the money involved. I'm old enough to remember, and you are too, I imagine, the SMU death penalty, like 30 years ago. And
25: Pony Express.
2: Extraordinary how the environment has changed. You kind of look at that. I mean, I think that was about like no-show jobs at like car dealerships and stuff, a little bit of cash. It was nowhere near what we're talking about with NIL.
25: It shook college sports. Dickerson. Yeah, exactly. And again, that's the other, you know, SMU had kind of come out of nowhere to become a really good competitive college football program. And now what you're seeing are a lot of different schools saying, ooh, we could be one of those schools too, because all we have to do is kind of get the right people. Look at why Indiana University.
2: Oh, yeah.
25: One, because they're in the Big Ten, but they were always known better for basketball compared to football. They had the best year ever. They went out like you would in an NFL draft, a general manager brought in a certain cohort of people, and they beat Ohio State twice, you know, and they won the national championship. I mean, that's extraordinary. And so Indiana, you know, in the preseason polls are expected to be good, but a lot of those people have moved on. So it's almost like buying your team like you would, you know, if you're the Los Angeles Dodgers and you go out and you pick up, you know, Turk Skubal from the Detroit Tigers. You know, it's very similar in that sense.
2: Yes.
25: And a lot of people say this, now we've gotten completely away from this. And you mentioned something very important there, Jared, about SMU. The death penalty. The problem is that the NCAA, and the reason this is before Congress in the first place, is that the NCAA has no power over these schools. There used to be a time not that long ago, that was in the mid-80s when you're talking about SMU, when they had authority. Now they don't. Charlie Baker, the former governor of Massachusetts who's been running the NCAA, he has been asking Congress for 4 or 5 years now to please, please, please regulate college sports because he can't. So that kind of tells you the state of play.
2: And again, I just think, you know, you wonder how much of this can be legislated retroactively. Mm-hmm. And I think that's going to be one of the challenges, even if this gets to the Senate, that's going to face the House. But they've had a lot of big hearings on this. I mean, Nick Saban has testified to congressional committees about this legislation.
25: Yeah, and they've gotten into the work rules here as well. I remember a pretty interesting hearing on this on the House side a few years ago, and they were talking about unionization in sports. You know, the college athletes now have more power, certainly through this, but there was an effort to, you know, by Dartmouth, the Dartmouth basketball team, to unionize a few years ago. Mm-hmm. Because and why? Because they feel like they weren't getting, you know, what they needed from the university. Dartmouth basketball, it ain't exactly, you know, UNC here. So they were like, okay, what can we do in the Ivy League here to make things a little more hospitable for our Division I players? And there was some testimony by a former collegiate hockey player at a House hearing a few years ago. I remember doing this in the story that aired on our air. And he said, well, if we were to unionize, he said, say I was a you know, third or fourth line player and I'm not getting as much time. He said, you know, the natural thing to do would be, you know, go in on my own and lift more, work on my skating, work on my shot, whatever it is, and spend that time. He said, but if we're unionized, he said, then guess what? He said, you know, who picks up the bill for me going in and doing that extra work to try to improve and get more playing time? And he said, moreover, and this was the one that stuck with me, and it's a great question. He said, if I have a grievance with my coach about how much playing time I'm getting, do I go speak to the coach or do I speak to the shop steward? You know, I mean, that's amazing. You see, you know, there aren't easy answers to these questions here, and that's why, to answer your original question, why this is so challenging to legislate this and get this passed.
2: Well, it is a really important piece of legislation when we think about how ingrained college athletics are in our culture. So we will continue to follow this story, especially when the Senate and the House return from this long recess. Chad Pergram, appreciate the time. We'll talk to you soon.
25: Thank you.
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4: 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With Ethos, signing up was fast.

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16: Here's a look inside the Beltway. I'm Evan Brown. The Pentagon is taking a look at 30 American universities and their financial and research ties to foreign entities. The audits could result in these institutions losing federal research funding. Specifically, they're looking at exposure of sensitive or export-controlled research. A Pentagon official says the Department of War has zero tolerance for academic partnerships that compromise our national security. Harvard, Duke, Georgetown, and NYU are among the schools being asked to review research partnerships.

0: with entities in China, Russia, and Iran. The Drug Enforcement Administration is supposed to take drugs off the street, but were they doing the exact opposite? The Justice Department's internal watchdog is reviewing DEA strategies, allowing fentanyl to hit the streets in hopes of building bigger cases against drug traffickers. Some current and former U.S. drug enforcement agents say the controversial tactic known as permitting drugs to, quote, walk, gambles with people's lives. The Justice Department states that the government policies and wiretap investigations involving the DEA are all subject to review. The White House designated fentanyl as a weapon of mass destruction last year. For the Fox News Rundown, I'm Evan Brown.
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2: Treasury Secretary Scott Bessent is set to hold a news conference tomorrow after the White House said it plans to impose the toughest sanctions in history on Iran and the Islamic Republic's key trading partners. Top Iranian officials promised a devastating response to any new economic sanctions. Canadian Prime Minister Mark Carney says retaliatory tariffs on the U.S. will begin on September 8th. Lisa Carton reports.
3: Carney announced the move at a Saturday morning news conference in response to the Trump administration's new 50% tariffs on Canadian goods. Carney said he will release more details in the coming days, adding that his government takes the step reluctantly. The new U.S. tariffs went into effect at midnight Saturday after trade talks with Canada collapsed.
2: A Texas judge has rejected a request for a new murder trial for 19-year-old Carmelo Anthony, who is serving a 35-year sentence for stabbing to death a fellow student at a high school track meet near Dallas in April 2025. I'm Jennifer Kuiper.
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I'm Chad Pergram with the Speaker's Lobby. The Senate left recently until mid-September, and it did so without ever passing the Save America Act, which requires proof of citizenship to vote. Conservatives threatened to block the summer recess, but in the end, they all folded. Just before 5 in the morning on Saturday, August 8th, Senate Majority Leader John Thune asked the Senate to agree to a series of short pro forma sessions for the rest of this month and next. Thune asked unanimous consent. That means all 100 senators must agree, and no one objected. That also means that the Senate was heading home on recess. However, the Senate did take a test vote on a more narrow voter ID bill. It was authored by GOP Ohio Senator John Husted. That needed 60 yeas. All Republican senators cast yea ballots, but Democrats blocked it. That way, from a political standpoint, Republicans at least got all Democrats on the record as standing in the way of the bill. It was also an effort by Republicans to show they were for voter ID without actually passing the broader Save America Act. With the Speaker's Lobby, Chad Pergram, Fox News.

0: IndyCar Series race to take place in the nation's capital is happening this weekend on the National Mall as part of the celebration of America's semi-quincentennial. The motorsports event features a 25-driver field, and they'll tackle 147 laps for a total of just under 250 miles each. One of those drivers is a 35-year-old Swedish native who now calls the U.S. home and is in his eighth IndyCar season with four career wins, including his 2022 victory in the Indianapolis 500.
1: No one could have seen this happening, you know, just a year ago. So it's a very cool thing. It's a very unique event.
0: Marcus Ericsson will be driving the number 28 Honda in the historic Freedom 250 Grand Prix.
1: It's going to be amazing for us drivers to drive on these historic and legendary streets and you know, be part of this amazing celebration. So it's a once in a lifetime opportunity and thing. So I'm safe to say with all of the fellow drivers that we're super, super excited.
2: This is going to include landmarks, like it's going to go through or by the U.S. Capitol grounds, Pennsylvania Avenue, National Archives, the FBI headquarters, the National Gallery of Art, the National Mall, Smithsonian, Department of Education. There's just like a whole lot of history here. How does it feel to know that you're going to be part of making more history right there around those iconic locations?
1: Yeah, it's sort of a pinch me moment for sure. And then, you know, even for me, not being American, you know, being a Swedish driver, but having lived now 8 years in America, it's a very surreal thing to even think about it. And you know, to be able to do it this weekend and drive, you know, past all these monuments and landmarks, like you said, it's going to be a very special feeling. Like I said, I think, you know, we're all going to be super proud, and I think it's going to look spectacular. It's going to look spectacular for everyone attending, but also on TV. It's going to be just like nothing else in the world, really. So it's something, again, we're so excited about.
2: This is the Freedom 250 Grand Prix of Washington, D.C. It is a 1.7-mile, 7-turn street circuit around the National Mall, as I just mentioned, all those historic locations that are right there all together. When you're in the middle of some, have you done anything like this before, where it's in the middle of a city that you're, you know, and you've got all these historic things? Have you done that, and do you pay any attention to it if you have?
1: I mean, I've done street races before, but not at this sort of level, I would say. I think the closest I can compare it to would probably be Monaco Grand Prix in Formula One that I've done. I did five times, and that was, you know, also is a very historic race and through the streets of Monaco. And I think this is the closest you can get to that. But I think this is still, you know, with the history of all these landmarks and monuments and buildings we're going to drive around, it's going to be a unique thing. But it's the thing, though, for us drivers is you have to try and it'll be a challenge, but you have to lock that out. When you sit in the car, right, you cannot think about how cool this is and everything that's going on around you. You need to really lock in and then try and deliver on track. But it's going to be, yeah, definitely a challenge for all of us.
2: What got you into racing? How did you start? I mean, were you like, hey, I want to do something that makes me move really, really fast and might be kind of dangerous? How did you get into this?
1: Yeah, it's not the typical sport, right? So it's a bit unique how you get into racing. Many drivers come from racing families and, you know, it goes through generations of racing, but that wasn't the case for me. I for some reason, I had an interest in cars as a kid, and I kept bugging my dad. I wanted to try go-karts. I think eventually, when I was 8 years old, he got tired of me talking about it, so he let me have a go, and I loved it from the first time I drove, and sort of started off there with my dad, and we were traveling around Sweden racing go-karts, and sort of went from that up through the ladder, you know, all the way to Formula One and then now to IndyCar. So it's been a journey. It's been all my life, really. It's all I've done all my life. But it's, I feel very, very lucky to call this my job and then have done it for all my life.
2: I want to ask you a little bit more about the safety measures, because I know, I mean, obviously, you know, things evolve, safety and technology and just regular cars and trucks has evolved, especially, it seems like pretty quickly in the last, you know, 5-10 years. What kind of safety measures do you have in the cars that you drive, and how much has technology played a role in that?
1: Yeah, I mean, it's been a huge part of it. I think some of the biggest things, you know, everything, it starts from safety for us in racing. It really, that's the first thing that the series, the teams, everyone is focusing on safety first, and then everything comes after that. So some of the big things that happened in the last few years is what we call the aero screen that protects the driver from objects that could hit you in the head. We've always been wearing a helmet, but a helmet can't protect you very well from a big object that could come flying when you're driving in hundreds of miles an hour. So having an aero screen that basically protects the driver's head has been a big thing. They came, I think it was 2020, to IndyCar. And that's been a huge safety improvement that's saved lives already. So it's that is, I think, the biggest thing that's happened the last few years.
2: Marcus, how fast are you going when you're in the middle of one of these races?
1: So at the Indianapolis 500 every May, we reach speed at up to 240 miles an hour. So that's pretty crazy. Here in DC, we're going to reach speeds about 170 miles an hour, something like that. But that's pretty fast as well on the city streets. And you have to remember, there's also another 24 cars out there doing the same speeds, and you're trying to beat those guys and then keep them behind or overtake them. So it's pretty crazy. But, it's what I've always been doing. And I love that thrill and adrenaline rush you get from doing it.
2: It's when we watch racing, whether it's NASCAR, IndyCar, whatever, you'll make it look easy, so easy that I think a lot of people are like, I could do that. I could totally do that. They're not going that fast. How do you stay in shape for racing? What does this require? Do you still have to like go to the gym and lift things? I mean, you're driving a car. Tell me what effect that has on you physically.
1: Yeah, it's really like any other athlete, I would say. So we need to be very strong in our upper body, in our shoulders and neck, because it's a lot of G-forces in these cars because they're so fast. So in braking zones, in cornering, we pull up to 4 to even 5 Gs, which is a lot of force on your body, obviously. You need a lot of core strength for that as well. And then the other thing is the races are long. We race for 2 hours. DC race is going to be probably around 3 hours. And that amount of time requires very high level of concentration. You get very high heart rate sitting in these cars because we don't have power steering. So you need a very good base cardio as well. And then another thing that I put a ton of effort in is the mental strength. The fact that we're driving for hours and you cannot make a single mistake. Because you make a single mistake, you're in the wall and you crash out of the race. So you have to have a tremendous mental strength as well to be able to drive these cars.
2: Wow, I would imagine a lot of sleep the night before, potentially. What happens when you aren't at your top? I mean, is there any, you can't just call out sick from a race and go, you know what, I'm not feeling it today, I didn't get a nap. How do you stay mentally prepared for this to know that, okay, I'm in good shape to do this? This is, because it seems like this requires a tremendous amount of mental strength.
1: Yeah, I mean, it comes from routines and preparation, right? Like in anything, really, you need to really prepare yourself. And like now, we're a couple of days out from the race, it's too late. You put the preparation work in the preseason and during the season to, do your workouts and do your routine. So when you get to the races, you're ready to go, ready to deliver and be focused and all that. So, but yeah, it's tough. And a lot of people, they tune into the race and sort of enjoy the race. But there's a lot that goes into it to be able to perform in these races.
2: I got to know, what is your favorite part about the race itself? I mean, you've like you said, you've put in the work. If you're not ready by race day, you're not ready. When you get in the car, what is your favorite thing about that?
1: Yeah, I mean, there is a lot of key moments in a race, right? I mean, the start is always the biggest hurdle, I would say, because there's always we're all bunched up together. All the drivers are very close for the start of the race, so that's where a lot of accidents usually happen. So that's a high pressure key moment. And then usually around the pit stops, there's also moments where it's very important to be switched on and also have a good pit crew that can do a good pit stop for you. So it's also a team effort. It's not only the driver. But yeah, as a driver, you enjoy driving the car on the limit, right? You enjoy overtaking cars and all those things. It's very enjoyable and try and beat those other guys.
2: You mentioned the pit crew. That has got to be, I would imagine, like a well-oiled machine. Like everybody has to be on their game on race day. Not like you said, not just you, but you've got the pit crew. What kind of trust does that involve? I would imagine that plays a big role in you saying, okay, I'm trusting you to make sure everything is right before I get back in this car and go 200 miles an hour in it.
1: 100%. It's crucial that you have a good pit crew and you trust your pit crew. Not only do they do the pit stop, they also prepare the cars and, you know, service them and make sure they're ready to go. And like you said, I'm going to go out there and drive in 200 miles an hour. And if I don't trust that everything is put together in the right way, you're not going to do it. So it's a lot of trust between us. And also, usually these races are so tight that a pit stop can win or lose the race as well. So it's crucial to have that. And these guys, you know, they work daily on pit stops and rebuilding the cars and everything. So it's really a team effort, even though the driver might be the one driving the car over the finish line first and you know, being the center of the attention in the celebration. It's still, you're nothing without a good team.
2: Do you have any kind of good luck thing you do before you have a race? Is there any kind of like superstitious sort of thing? You wear the same socks, or you like, is there anything that you do ahead of time?
1: No, actually, no. I decided very early in my career I was not going to have any superstitions or stuff like that, because I felt that the day I mess up or I don't find my lucky socks or whatever it could be, it's going to be a disaster. So I just decided not to do anything of that. The only thing I do, and I always do before I drive, is that I press myself 3 times on my left wrist. And that's like a sign to my body. And that's something I work with my mental coach. It's like a sign for my body that it's like, it's go time. So it's like turning the key in a car, let's say. So that's the only thing I have to do before I drive.
2: Wow, that's kind of cool. That it's sort of like it signals your body, okay, like it's time.
1: Go time.
2: Lock in, let's go. Okay, that's pretty cool.
1: Yeah.
2: Is there anything else that you wish people knew about this sport that they may have either, you know, gotten wrong or have a misconception of?
1: No, but I think some of the things we touched on there, you know, like one, the competition side, that it's such a high level of competition, and it's a lot harder to drive these cars than people think. I think, you know, the forces in these cars are very extreme, and driving, you know, see the streets as well, you know, with the walls closed, it requires very high concentration. So it's exciting. Like I said, I think this event this weekend is going to be an amazing thing for our sport. I really hope people, even people that hasn't watched In the Car before, tune in, because I think this will be a once in a lifetime thing to experience, even on the TV. So I really think it's going to be a great show. It's going to be a lot of action. I know all the drivers are really pumped up to try and win this race. So it's going to be a great show to witness.
2: I hope you are ready for a lot of new fans, because I think there's going to be a lot of people who are tuning in just to see this. It's such a novelty. It's so different from anything that we've done before in Washington, D.C., the Freedom 250 Grand Prix of Washington, D.C., IndyCar driver Marcus Ericsson. Thank you so much for joining the Fox News Rundown.
1: Thank you so much for having me.

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2: 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It appears by its own numbers, the U.S. government seems insolvent. It's reported that the Treasury shows about $6 trillion in assets and over $47 trillion in liabilities. Add it all up, and it looks like the U.S. owes more than $130 trillion it doesn't have. 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
13: Fox News, I'm Angelo Bavaro. Iran pushing back after Treasury Secretary Scott Bessent says the U.S. will unveil what he calls the toughest sanctions in history against Iran on Monday.
14: Iran's leaders are issuing new statements hinting at what they claim will be a new post-war order in the Gulf, which could leave the U.S. sidelined.
13: Fox's Jonathan Hunt. A historic IndyCar event taking place today in Washington, D.C.
15: IndyCar drivers will race through the streets of the nation's capital today for the first ever Freedom 250 Grand Prix. The circuit runs 1.66 miles along the National Mall and down Pennsylvania Avenue, giving drivers the chance to race past historic landmarks like the Washington Monument and the U.S. Capitol.
13: Fox's Tony Genualdo. 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

0: Here's a look outside the Beltway. I'm Tanya J. Powers. Homeland Security officials are moving to deport the man charged in the boat accident death of a mother and her five-month-old daughter earlier this month in New York City. Prosecutors say Manuel Hernandez, a native of El Salvador, is in the U.S. illegally and was illegally operating a boat that capsized in New York Harbor. DHS says he entered Texas in 2007 after posing as a U.S. citizen to Customs and Border Protection officials. Hernandez and 11 of his passengers were rescued in that accident. Harvard University has agreed to a $53 million settlement in a lawsuit filed by families who say their loved ones' bodies were donated for medical research and education, but whose parts were then sold on the black market by the former manager of the school's morgue. Cedric Lodge had worked in the morgue for almost three decades. He was sentenced to 8 years in prison for stealing and selling organs and other cadaver parts. And Pennsylvania Governor Josh Shapiro has signed an executive order mandating that data center projects must first be approved by local officials, and they have to pay for their own power. It also says the centers must hire locally and be transparent with local governments. It's a change in stance for Shapiro, a Democrat who was facing re-election this fall, who had originally encouraged data center development. For the Fox News Rundown, I'm Tanya J. Powers.
1: Is the Fox News Rundown. Now a look at sports.
2: The consensus top pitching prospect in all of baseball made his major league debut Saturday, with Cade Anderson of the Seattle Mariners getting the start against the Chicago Cubs. Things were going well until the sixth inning, when Anderson gave up back-to-back homers with two outs. His final line, 5 2/3 innings pitched, allowing three earned runs on five hits, while walking two and striking out five. Meanwhile, in tennis, the U.S. Open starts this week, and while Serena Williams will be continuing her comeback from retirement in New York, she will not be playing singles. Instead, she'll play mixed doubles with Carlos Alcaraz, the second-ranked man in the world. That's your sports on the Fox News Rundown. Greg Thompson, Fox News.
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4: 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Just take a listen to what Stacey Garrity has to say.
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0: that'll do it for this edition of the Fox News Rundown from Washington. This week, we'll continue to follow the midterms, including a key House race in Pennsylvania. We speak with Republican Congressman Ryan McKenzie about his high-stakes contest and how the debate over data centers is playing a factor in the campaign. I'm Tanya J. Powers. 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
11: Welcome to iHeartRadio Communities, a public affairs special focusing on the biggest issues impacting you this week. Here's Manny Munoz.
12: I am Manny Munoz. Thank you for tuning in to iHeartRadio's Communities. It is our weekly public affairs show where we try to bring you conversations that'll help you better understand important issues or maybe just some interesting topics. Either way, I do hope you'll stick around for the next half hour. And if you have any comments, questions, or suggestions, please feel free to reach out on Instagram. My handle is at IOD Manny. That's at IOD MANNY. Now, let's get on with the show. We've been told to fear carbs and avoid fat, ditch gluten, and stop eating all sorts of different things. But how much of that is actually backed by science? Today, we're separating nutrition fact from myth as we're joined by Tara Schmidt, Mayo Clinic dietitian. Tara, I appreciate the time.
13: Thanks for having me.
12: Why do you think nutrition has become so confusing for people when we live in a day and age where we've got access to all the information we want?
13: I think because everyone has an opinion. So the difficult thing about nutrition is that everyone eats. It is very personal for a lot of people. It's very cultural. And of course, we have different scientific beliefs and biases. So it gets complex. Also, when you have advice coming at you from the TikTok, internet, and actual registered dietitians and research. And I understand it can be hard to know who to believe in that case.
12: And it's also, I think people want to know that something is good or bad, and the reality is a lot more nuanced, right? It's not binary.
13: Yeah, if you're allergic to peanuts, peanuts are bad.
12: Yeah,
13: right. If you're not allergic to them, I can make a case for it.
12: Yeah. What do you think are the two or three biggest myths that you deal with in your work in terms of nutrition these days?
13: Ooh, a big one is unlimited protein is good. Mm-hmm. And I'm not saying that protein is bad, of course. We don't use those words as dietitians, but unlimited is going a little bit out of bounds there, especially if a high amount of protein or an inappropriately high amount of protein is displacing other nutrients that we are missing in the diet, like fiber, for example, in America, where protein malnutrition is not a very common thing. So that would be number one for me.
12: Mm-hmm.
13: Number two, you kind of mentioned before, is this fear around carbohydrates. I can name a heck of a lot of carbohydrates that are 100% beneficial for the diet. So think fruits, think vegetables, think some starchy vegetables, think whole grains, think beans, legumes. The list kind of goes on and on. So I don't like the fear mongering around carbohydrates. And number three, if I can have a number three, is we need supplements in excessive amounts.
12: Well, it's become a multi-billion dollar industry, though, right?
13: Yeah. Think of the word supplement, right? It's meant to supplement your diet. So if you, Manny, are not getting enough calcium in your diet, and we've talked about it, and you don't do dairy, but I need you to get the minimum amount that's required for your bones, then we can supplement your calcium. But that's so not true for a lot of these vitamins and minerals and other supplements out there. And of course, as you know, they're not regulated at all, essentially. So we always use a food first approach. Let's aim to get it from your food first. And then if we need to supplement it, I absolutely will help you do that.
12: So much, it seems, of the information, what we believe about food, whether it be about carbs or fats or things like that, changes from time to time because it's science, right? You've got information, you come up with a conclusion, new information, and you change your conclusion. But it seems like certain things, for example, like, eggs are bad for your heart. Right?
13: I knew you were going to say eggs.
12: I'm old, so it's something that I remember from my youth. And I guess they came up with that in the 60s or 70s or whatever.
13: Mm-hmm.
12: And now I keep hearing it's perfectly healthy. As a matter of fact, you should eat eggs. So how do we know what information to trust?
13: Yeah, and I get that can be so frustrating when information changes. Mm-hmm. But keep in mind that science changing or guidelines changing is good. And I use the example of, like, did you have to wear a seatbelt when you were a kid? Or my mom says she rode facing traffic in the back of the station wagon.
12: We used to run. We wanted to be the first ones in the back.
13: And my kids, I think, are going to be in a booster seat until they're 10.
12: Yeah.
13: So we have those new guidelines in place because of safety, right? And I don't mean to joke about car accidents, of course.
12: Sure.
13: But updating guidelines because of increased knowledge, because of new knowledge, because of new science, is not a bad thing. And the other thing I think I can kind of blame in this confusion around trending things and eggs and is fat good or bad and milk good or bad, is that a lot of times research gets misconstrued in the media. So an example of that would be back in the 90s when we made fat-free everything, right? There were like fat-free Pringles giving people diarrhea. There were fat-free Oreos because the guidelines had come out, medical guidelines had come out to reduce fat. And the detail in those actual guidelines was about reducing saturated fat specifically, but no one read the details. And so the headline in the newspaper was to reduce fat, and then we reduced the fat and we replaced it with carbohydrates and sugar and went completely in the wrong direction in the food industry. So sometimes it's that we don't have enough details of the literature to make informed decisions. We're kind of just running with a catchy headline.
12: We're speaking with Mayo Clinic dietitian Tara Schmidt, kind of separating nutrition myth from fact. I don't remember anyone anyone having a peanut allergy in the early 70s when I was a kid. I don't remember even hearing the word gluten until about 20 years ago. Where did all of these allergies come from?
13: I'm not sure we know that. So, of course, we have better testing, right? So someone certainly could have been gluten intolerant or had celiac disease, but we weren't sure of what that was, or we didn't do an endoscopy on them to know that that was the diagnosis. So one, I think it's testing and awareness. I also think there are likely some environmental triggers per se, or environmental attributes.
12: We've done it to ourselves, yeah.
13: Contributing. Yeah, but I'm not super positive about conclusive evidence we have related to that.
12: Do you think gluten's gotten a bad reputation? Do you think it's, let me rephrase that. Has gluten's bad reputation been deserved?
13: Not if you don't have celiac disease or non-celiac gluten sensitivity.
12: Right. And somebody that's not diagnosed with something like that, how do they know if they might have a gluten sensitivity or disease?
13: Yeah, so something that we do even in clinic is we kind of say, make yourself your own guinea pig. You can do a little experiment on yourself. So what you would do is you truly would avoid what you believe that you are sensitive to for anywhere from 2 to 6 weeks completely. Only avoid that one thing, right? Don't do too many experiments at once. Or if you avoid multiple things, make sure to only reintroduce it after 2 to 6 weeks without it. And making sure that you're keeping kind of a symptom diary as well to say, okay, gluten or lactose, let's say, I avoided them for 2 to 6 weeks completely. Now I'm going to reintroduce them in the small to normal amounts, only one at a time, right? Don't change more than one variable, and see if symptoms come back. And they really should come back if you have a true sensitivity to that. And if they don't come back, we can kind of assume that you're not intolerant of it.
12: Right. We talked about supplements earlier. Something else that I hear all the time is about detoxing. I went on vacation, you know, drank too much, ate too much. Now this week I'm coming home and I'm detoxing. I'm only, you know, drinking green tea or grapefruit juice or something like that. Talk to me about the science behind detox.
13: You have a liver and you have two kidneys in most cases. So the body will detox itself, right? So alcohol is a great example. Alcohol is actually a toxin. All of your organ systems that play a role in alcohol detoxification kind of put their normal chores on hold to detoxify that alcohol when you've ingested it. So one is that the body does detoxing itself, so we don't need to do that. But is it appropriate to have a reset after, you know, Christmas break or after vacation? Sure, and you can do that by avoiding alcohol for a few weeks, or avoiding added sugar, or trying to get in 5 to 7 fruits and vegetables every day. So I'm absolutely fine with a reset or kind of a get back to the basics of good nutrition.
12: Right.
13: But a detox is not a real thing.
12: Avoid alcohol for a few weeks. Let's not go overboard here.
13: I'm fine.
12: What about what about our eating patterns? I keep hearing that you shouldn't eat anymore after, let's say, 7 o'clock at night because your body needs to digest and it's not good to be eating and then going to bed or what have you.
13: Yeah. That has to be individualized, Manny. So what if I am a nurse and I work a late shift and that's my lunch hour, right? Or what if I didn't get dinner because I worked out right after and then I had to grab the kids and that's my only time? Or if I'm starving because I ate dinner at 3? You know, there's always going to be a scenario that is not applicable to whatever the rule out there is. So we do recommend eating with your circadian rhythm, right? So, you know, you wake up, you have 3 plus or minus meals, you stop eating a few hours before whenever your bedtime is, and then you sleep, and that's your fasting, quote unquote, time. If you enjoy intermittent fasting, that works for me. We have some evidence to show that. But I also believe that everything doesn't need to have a name. So you not eating ice cream before bed, because that's a good habit for you, doesn't need to be called intermittent fasting. You can just say, I don't eat before bed.
12: Yeah, that makes perfect sense. Let me ask you about this, because earlier you mentioned we went through this phase where everything had to be fat free, right? And every product in the grocery store was fat free. Now we see a lot of no sugar or zero sugar or things with these other, you know, chemical based sugars or sweeteners. Or, for example, I stopped using, you know, just regular sugar in my coffee. Now I use stevia, and I know there's like coconut sugars and date sugar and all of that stuff. Are there healthier sugars or sweeteners that we should be using as opposed to just regular sugar?
13: An added sugar is an added sugar is an added sugar, right? And we could say that too for an artificial sweetener, right? An artificial sweetener is an artificial sweetener. So there are two categories of them, those that raise the blood sugar and contribute to calorie intake, those that do not. But unless you're putting stevia leaves in your tea, they're all ultra processed.
12: Right.
13: They all significantly increase the sweetness of the food, which kind of leads your taste buds to expect that flavor. So if anything, and this is a very typical dietitian argument, I would argue for increasing or experimenting more, of course, with, if you want more sweetness in your diet, how can we add sweetness with natural sugars versus added? So can you put milk in your coffee, which has some natural sugar in it, that's the lactose, as opposed to putting either honey, which is natural, if you want to say that, save the bees, but is going to contribute calories and increase your blood sugar, versus an artificial sweetener like stevia. It's still an ultra processed food. So we can go either.
12: Is there a healthy sweetener? Because adding milk to your coffee is not going to sweeten it, really. Is there is there a sweetener that's healthier?
13: What's the purpose, right? So I would ask you, and this is what dietitians do, we ask questions back. Do you want to sweeten your coffee without more calories? Are you worried about a blood sugar rise? Do you just want to cut back the bitterness a little bit, right? So I always would ask the question back of what's the purpose behind the change?
12: Okay, fair question. Good question, obviously. You've asked that before, I'm sure. I don't drink soda very often, but every once in a while, I'll want a Coke, and I'll have a Coke Zero rather than regular Coke, just because I assume, okay, it's not as bad for me. Fair?
13: And if fair. In moderation.
12: Mm-hmm. Yeah, everything in moderation, right? And that isn't that the key to nutrition?
13: Everyone's least favorite phrase. Yes, I think so, but it really makes people upset.
12: Yeah. Why do you think that is? Because it seems simple. It seems simple enough.
13: Yeah, they want black or white. They want good or bad. They want, tell me exactly what to eat. And that's not how life works.
12: I know salt is bad. My doctor has told me because I've got high blood pressure. But sodium intake isn't a bad thing altogether, is it? We need salt.
13: We do. So you need some sodium. Think of it as an electrolyte. But if you have high blood pressure, it needs to be a lower amount. In America, we have insane amounts of salts because of the ultra processed foods that we eat and also the restaurant frequency. Mm-hmm. That we do. So, you know, your average Joe, 2,000 milligrams or 2 grams of sodium is quite reasonable. It might even be beneficial for your blood pressure if your baseline is 4,000. But do you need to be on a salt-free diet? Likely not, and probably not in most cases.
12: Two other things I wanted to ask you about, because one of the trends that most of these supposed nutrition or health influencers on social media focus on is fats and things like, you know, olive oil, canola oil, avocado oil, things like that. What is the reality behind our oils, and how much healthier really are something like is avocado oil as opposed to, you know, just regular, you know, I guess canola oil that we might use?
13: Sure. Yeah, so we would love you to get an oil that is as close to the plant it came from, right? Avocado oil comes from avocados and olive oil comes from olives, and canola is a plant with yellow flowers. So as close as possible. So that's easier to do with something like first pressed or extra virgin olive oil. Mm-hmm. It's a little bit harder to do with something like canola oil. There's chia seed oil out there. There's walnut oil. But what I liked about the ones you mentioned is that all of the ones you mentioned are unsaturated fats, and that's the goal. We're meant to be replacing our saturated fat intake, things like
14: higher fat dairy, red meat, beef, pork, processed meats, coconut oil, butter, lard, etc., shortening, with unsaturated fats. So all the ones that you mentioned were unsaturated fats. If we could get more olive oil, avocado oil, example, in our intake, that's great. But if someone came up to me and said, I can't afford that and I've got vegetable or canola oil in my cupboard, is that okay to use? Of course it is.
12: Two things, since you brought up affordability. I'll ask you about that in a second. One of the other focuses about some of these oils is they are, quote, inflammatory. I know that's a big debate. Mm-hmm. In the nutrition industry, what are some of these oils bad for you because they might inflame you and create other health issues because of that?
14: That's a little bit too simplified, right? So when we think of an inflammatory diet, we're thinking of high intake of ultra-processed foods, saturated fats, trans fats, high added sugar. So it would be more fried foods, for example. When we talk about an inflammatory versus anti-inflammatory eating pattern, mm-hmm. it's not singular foods or oils. It's the pattern. It's what you're having on a regular basis.
12: You brought up affordability. Eating healthy is too expensive. Fact or fiction?
14: Fiction.
12: Is it really?
14: Fiction. Do you want? Yeah. Can I throw a few cheap foods your way?
12: Of
14: that
12: course.
14: Are absolutely healthy.
12: Of course.
14: Beans, oats, bananas from your local gas station. Right. Going to your local farmer's market, growing your own tomatoes. Everyone's doing that here. Neighbors are like dropping off baskets of tomatoes on the doorstep because they can't keep up with them. So yes, if you want to ship your salmon in from Alaska to the middle of the United States, yeah, that's you're going to pay a price for that. But I would argue if you can't do that, let's get you some canned tuna. And we're getting the same nutrients.
12: So you're saying gas station banana healthy, gas station sushi, maybe not so much.
14: Risky.
12: All right, let me close it out with this because I always like asking people with your expertise this. What is the healthiest thing you could put in your body? Well, it could be a protein, could be a vegetable, a fruit. What is the one healthiest thing you put in your body? An apple a day keeps the doctor away.
14: Keeps the dietitian away, yes.
12: Excellent. That's fascinating. What about vegetable-wise?
14: Anything that's green and leafy. So think kale, think spinach, collard greens if you're in the South. Not, you know, fried in bacon grease.
12: But that's what makes it so tasty. See, that's the thing about...
14: That's why people eat it.
12: That's the thing about nutrition, Tara, is that it seems like the best tasting stuff is the worst stuff for you.
14: I would challenge that to say you haven't had it prepared well in a healthy way then, right? I would challenge you to find a new recipe to broil it instead of bake it, to put it on the grill instead of put it in the oven, right? There's always a way that we can make these foods taste really good, but also remember that your taste buds have to adjust. So just like with your coffee, black coffee is going to taste pretty nasty to you because you're not used to black coffee right in here.
12: Yeah.
14: So it's going to take you a while, like truly take your taste buds a while to adjust if you make a change to that. But it will over time. We say a few weeks. I don't know who did the taste bud research, but it's out there to say that your taste buds will adjust.
12: I don't know why somebody would bake something when they could just deep fry it, but that's just me. Tara, I could talk to you for another
14: half. They don't want to see their cardiologist.
12: That's fair, too. I could talk to you for another half hour. Mayo Clinic dietitian Tara Schmidt, truly appreciate it for the time. What a great conversation. Thanks so much.
14: Let's do it again, Manny. Thank you.
12: You're listening to iHeartRadio Communities, our weekly public affairs show. I am Manny Munoz. If you have any thoughts, comments, or questions, please feel free to reach out to me on Instagram. My handle is at IODManny. That's at IODManny. This summer marks two of the most significant moments in Anne Frank's story, the anniversary of her final diary entry on August 1st, 1944, and the discovery of that secret annex just 3 days later on August 4th. To help bring that history to life, Chicago's Griffin Museum of Science and Industry is giving visitors a rare opportunity to walk through a full-scale recreation. Let's talk about it as we bring in Dr. Chevy Humphrey, President and CEO of Griffin Museum of Science and Industry. Dr. Humphrey, I appreciate the time.
15: Thank you so much for having me.
12: Why was this important for the museum to bring an actual full-scale recreation of Anne Frank's secret annex to the city?
15: We try to bring traveling exhibits to our museum that are very difficult for some to get to or that would never be able to see. And with a lot of our audiences may not be able to go to Amsterdam. And so we wanted to bring this exhibition so that they have the opportunity to experience Anne's story. And it was very important. In addition, we are the largest school field trip provider in the Midwest to any cultural institution. And we have a lot of young people that are trying to make sense of the world around them, similarly to what Anne was trying to do. She was trying to be a teenager and wanting to find out more about herself, but also trying to make sense of the horrific environment that she was in, trying to figure out how this was happening around.

0: I feel it's the size, but also the space. I mean, it wasn't that much space for them to move through. And during the day, they had to be quiet. They had to be still. They couldn't move around until the evening. So that made it even more difficult. And then in addition, sharing rooms. I mean, Anne shared a room with a dentist. Mm-hmm. Her father and her mother were in a room with Marco. And the Von Pels slept in the kitchen area and dining area. So, I mean, it was a very small space. They had one bathroom. They couldn't flush the toilet during the day.
1: Right.
0: They had to wait till the evening. It was a horrific situation. But at the end of the day, Anne tried to find, she found hope and resilience in her writing and expressing how she was feeling as a teen.
1: Yeah, are those the details, some of the things you were just talking about there that really bring the reality of what they must have been dealing with to life for the visitors that go to the exhibit?
0: Yes, and one of the most beautiful moments in the exhibit is, there's a quote by Anne, it's how wonderful it is that nobody need wait a single moment before starting to improve the world. Even in this darkness, she was able to find hope and make meaning of how she could inspire others.
1: Is that why you think her story resonates? Why it's, I mean, many young people first learn really about the Holocaust through Anne Frank. The fact that she did have hope despite the situation she was in and everything that was going on around them. Do you think that's why her story still resonates?
0: Yes, and it's relatable because she's a teen, and a lot of school kids can see themselves in Anne. And they, although her experience ended in a horrible, horrible end, you can read in her diary how she was just trying to be a teen and trying to figure herself out, but also how she still had hope and resilience to think that this could end.
1: We're speaking with Dr. Chevy Humphrey, President and CEO of the Griffin Museums of Science and Industry, marking the anniversary of Anne Frank's final diary entry and the discovery of their hideaway. You can find out more information on the museum's website, griffinmsi.org. That's griffinmsi.org. What was your first reaction personally standing in that room?
0: You know, I get emotional about it, but I felt sad, but I also felt like this may be an opportunity for our audiences to actually create their own agency, to do something, to make this world a better place. But it's a story that it's a personal one to everyone that walks through. Mm-hmm. And you find things in yourself of how you can be stronger and how you can do better.
1: For adults who think they already know Anne Frank's story, I imagine it's a different experience coming there, walking into the room, actually feeling what it must have been like, kind of makes them reexamine what they thought they knew about the story, no?
0: Yes, it does. And, you know, reading a book is one thing, but actually being able to experience it and mm-hmm. being able to see it and with your own eyes, it actually brings it, you know, a full circle of truly understanding her story and also understanding what she went through and how she maintained her hope and resilience.
1: Yeah, that's these immersive experiences have really become very popular at museums over the last few years. It's a very popular way to kind of teach history now because it gives you a different perspective, doesn't it?
0: Yes, it does. I mean, you can tell people or you can say it to them, but if they experience it, they feel it, and it's a part of them.
1: The every year, obviously, less and less Holocaust survivors are still around to be able to tell us their story, their experience. What role do you think museums like yours have in keeping those stories alive for future generations?
0: We need to continue telling those stories. And Anne Frank's story has been read, has sold more than 30 million copies in over 70 languages. And we hope that this is the beginning of understanding Anne's story and the Holocaust. And we also recommend that you visit your local Holocaust museums in your city.
1: We've seen, obviously, rising cases of anti-Semitism.

0: in the world over the last few years, does that make you think an exhibit like this that much more important?
1: Yes, it does, because there is no room for hate. And at the end of the day, we need to make sure that people understand history so that we don't repeat it again.
0: If Anne Frank could somehow walk through that exhibit today, if we could have an AI version of her, what do you think visitors would learn from her story?
1: Her resilience, and how she was able to articulate what she was going through, and how she inspired a world to learn about the importance of being a good human and doing what you need to do to improve the world.
0: Is that what you hope the biggest lesson for people who are able to visit or see the exhibit take away with them long after they've left?
1: Yes.
0: Dr. Chevy Humphrey, President and CEO of the Griffin Museum of Science and Industry. You get more information on the exhibit. GriffinMSI.org is the website, GriffinMSI.org. Dr. Humphrey, I appreciate the time. Best of luck with this. It's wonderful.
1: Thank you. Thank you so much.
0: I am Manny Munoz. I appreciate you listening to iHeartRadio's Communities This Week. As always, if you have any questions, comments, or suggestions, reach out to me on Instagram. My handle is at IODManny. That's at IODManny. And that'll do it for another edition of iHeartRadio's Communities. I'm Manny Munoz. Until next time.
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3: There was a murder in Central Ohio that many people still don't want to talk about. The man who committed that crime once sat on death row, but now he's on the run. His name is Lester Eubanks. Lester didn't tunnel out of prison or scale a stone wall. On a December morning in 1973, he and a small group of inmates were granted permission to walk outside prison walls. His handcuffs were taken off. He changed into civilian clothing, and he and three others were driven to a local mall. They were told they could wander the stores and were asked to return to a designated meeting spot. Hours later, all the inmates came back, except Lester Eubanks, and he hasn't been seen since.
4: He had a full plan. The guy had a plan.
5: I was just astounded that this could actually happen.
3: There were many years when it seemed like no one was even looking for Lester. But recently, his whereabouts have become the focus of the U.S. Marshals Service, the federal agents who track fugitives. The case is testing the marshals.
6: Those nine lives are running out, and we're going to catch up with Lester.
3: And is being urged on by those hurt most by Lester's crime.
7: He's had enough free time. He confessed to the crime, and his time is up.
3: I'm Sunny Hostin with ABC News. Over the past year, a team from the ABC News investigative unit joined the search for Lester Eubanks. They uncovered new leads, possible sightings, and at every turn found resistance from those who want Lester Eubanks to be forgotten. What they've uncovered is a case that's about more than murder. It's about family loyalty, a life on the run, and a first-hand look at how the U.S. Marshals are trying to solve one of the oldest fugitive cases in American history. Now they may be closer than ever. From ABC News.
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8: It's unclear if New Jersey teachers are going to see a big spike in health insurance premiums for 2027. The state panel took a vote on whether to jack up a state-run health plan for school workers by 34%, but the vote was a 4-4 tie. The panel agreed to take another vote in a couple of weeks. Opponents of a proposed Buc-ee's near Monument, Colorado, are organizing ahead of a key county hearing. Residents gathered to raise concerns about traffic, public safety, and the potential impact of the massive travel center near I-25 and County Line Road.
9: We're ready to fight for our precious natural resources, such as water. We're ready to fight for our character of our community, and we're ready to fight for public safety, frankly.
8: Sean Sawyer with Tri-Lakes Preservation believes the proposed Buc-ee's does not qualify as a convenience store, and residents like Herbert Pressler have been involved since the beginning.
11: I was at the first meeting back in December. I thought it was a terrible idea then, and the more I've learned about it, the worse it's gotten.
8: Amazon's expanding its Texas footprint with a multi-billion-dollar robotics manufacturing plant in southeast Austin. Company leaders confirmed plans for the 300-acre site, marking Amazon's first major robotics hub outside Massachusetts. It will be built in a huge 2,600-acre development along State Highway 130 southeast of Austin. The plant should open by late 2027. And President Trump says the U.S. is engaged in a crushing economic operation against Iran. Mark Mayfield with more.
12: He made the declaration in a Wednesday Truth Social post, saying Iran had failed to take the opportunity to make a deal and would now face what he called economic warfare and isolation on an unprecedented scale. He also warned that any country that does business with the Islamic Republic would suffer tremendous economic consequences.
8: And ready-to-drink cocktail brand BuzzBallz has partnered with Pop-Tarts for a limited edition beverage collection inspired by some Pop-Tart flavors. Both the Frosted S'mores and Frosted Brown Sugar Cinnamon versions are exclusively for consumers of legal drinking age and will be available for a limited time only. I'm Monica Nelson with your consumer and business news.
13: A wet Saturday is ahead for parts of the East. Showers and thunderstorms will stretch from the Carolinas into the Mid-Atlantic with locally heavy rain and a risk of flash flooding, especially across Virginia and the Carolinas. Rain also extends into parts of the Ohio Valley, Pennsylvania, and New York. Meanwhile, dangerous summer heat continues across the South. Houston reaches around 102 degrees, with heat index readings well above 100 across parts of Texas and the Gulf Coast. Out west, it stays hot from the southwest into the Great Basin, with scattered thunderstorms bringing locally heavy rain and flash flooding concerns. And in Hawaii, Tropical Storm Mok is one to watch, with heavy rain and gusty winds expected across portions of the islands all this weekend. And that's a look at your national forecast. I'm Jim Ford.
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17: 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I'm Rory O'Neill. The response to this week's 7.4 earthquake in Colombia is transitioning from an emergency search and rescue phase to a long-term recovery operation. Eduardo Mendoza is with Direct Relief, one of the charities responding to this disaster. Now, Eduardo, earthquakes like this can cause emergency medical needs, but then it does transition to this long-term complication to the whole area's healthcare system.
18: Yes, that's right. In many cases that we've seen in this emergency, in this earthquake, buildings collapsed, healthcare infrastructure has been impacted. We know that several hospitals have been damaged as well as clinics. So that really affects the provision of healthcare in these communities. So people leave their homes without their medicine and without their essentials. So they might be needing and have chronic conditions and might be needing medications for diabetes or hypertension or other chronic conditions. And so this is definitely going to impact not only folks that need access to the immediate trauma care in hospitals, but the whole healthcare infrastructure has been impacted.
19: Now, it's still early days since this quake. What are you hearing? What's your sense of just how bad the situation is?
18: The situation affected a region that is relatively large, so the impacts really affect about a million people. So that is a very large area that's been impacted. And it's also an area that is mountainous and with lots of jungle. And some of these areas that are more remote are difficult to access. And so when you're trying to get assistance to the more remote areas, that might take additional resources and become more challenging.
19: And we saw this quake was felt, I think, over in Ecuador as well. But you've also got Venezuela, which is still reeling from an earthquake there that you've been helping out.
18: That's right. Yeah, the Venezuela earthquake happened six weeks ago. And we were actually coordinating emergency assistance from Colombia to Venezuela. So we've already been working with local community organizations in Colombia to start mobilizing resources to Venezuela. But we're now working with those same groups to help within Colombia. So we've been tapping into the local pharmaceutical industry to receive donations of medicine and medical supplies to distribute them to communities that will need them, but only what is needed. Because right now, at this moment, we don't want to move anything that hasn't been requested by the local authorities. As you know, during these types of emergencies, particularly during earthquakes, the transportation infrastructure can be damaged. And the last thing we want is to be mobilizing additional resources of things that aren't necessarily requested by the local authorities. And so that is why we've been mobilizing these resources and asking the local industry to mobilize resources that are already within country to potentially donate them as they are needed.
19: Now, is there something unique about what we're seeing unfold here in this response? I know a lot of different disasters tend to have their own little quirk to them. Have you noticed something different here?
18: Well, you know, as in every disaster is different. This region is very very remote in some areas, but obviously very populated. It's in a very mountainous area. Just imagine if this were to happen, if the Rockies were a jungle. That there's some of these regions are like that. And so that's very unique of Colombia. It's got a very very interesting geography with a lot of different changes within just several 100 miles. You can see a lot of differences in the type of geography that you're facing. And so the challenges for emergency rescue efforts vary depending on the region. So that, I think, is relatively unique to this particular disaster.
19: And how are the different levels of government in Colombia responding to this? Are they up for the challenge?
18: Well, we know that the current new administration had recently taken office. And so I can imagine that there has been some shifts in how these chains of command might be developing. However, it's still too early to see, but it is something that we've been keeping an eye out since, you know, the change in government from the previous presidential administration had just happened a few days prior to the earthquake.
19: And social media has been full of videos of buildings swaying, landmarks collapsing. That has a psychological impact, too.
18: Definitely. And, you know, I've lived through this personally in Mexico with the 2017 earthquakes. And the psychological trauma is definitely something that, you know, we need to be aware of and that we need to support as civil society to ensure that there's proper psychological services available to the residents that have been impacted. Because, you know, oftentimes you won't want to enter your home. And the homes in these communities are built differently than what we're expecting, what we're used to in the United States. Homes are built with cement, with brick, and with cinder block. So the ways that you respond to these types of emergencies is very different. You have to evacuate many times from your building because everything's extremely heavy. And so the psychological trauma of even returning to your home after these earthquakes and with the aftershocks is definitely something that we are keeping in mind.
19: Now, what specifically are you at Direct Relief doing? And if people listening want to support, what can they do to reach out to you?
18: Yes, well, thank you so much. I think right now we're working with the Patrulla Aérea Civil Colombiana, the Colombian Civil Air Patrol, and we've donated a $50,000 cash grant for them to immediately purchase medicines and medical supplies, and also to transport blood units and humanitarian aid transport, including doctors and nurses to more remote areas that haven't been receiving the immediate aid. So that for us is something that we want to reestablish the channels of communication. And we're also working with our partners at Banco de Medicamentos, another local group, to help warehouse and distribute the donated medicines that we're coordinating locally from the local pharmaceutical industry. And so that is something that we're doing. We're also assessing bringing in additional aid from the United States if it's allowed into the country. And that is something that we, you know, we've been coordinating, and we've established these long relationships for many years. A lot of times you can't necessarily respond in a disaster if you haven't been doing it regularly. So with this emergency, we've been working with these groups for decades, and that has allowed us to quickly respond to these types of emergencies. And so if people want to support Direct Relief, they can go to our website, directrelief.org, and click the donate button to support our efforts in Colombia.
19: Eduardo Mendoza is with Direct Relief, one of the charities responding to the earthquake disaster in Colombia. Eduardo, thanks for the update.
18: Thank you for having me.
19: Catastrophic flooding this week in Indiana and Ohio. Power outages are making it tough for families to get gasoline.
20: NIPSCO says it is working to restore power, but there are several roads in northwest Indiana, especially in Munster, making that job very difficult.
21: I don't expect this to go away fast.
20: Zarco Marcara is right. NIPSCO says it could be this weekend before most people get their power restored. Some were told it could be a couple of weeks.
21: We're going to stick around. We have a generator, two power stations, two electric cars that we can go charge and then come back and use them to power additional devices. So my priority right now is internet. If we don't get internet, maybe we'll move somewhere temporarily.
20: There seems to be a good understanding that all of this is temporary, but understanding and patience may fade as the days of long lines and no power continue.
22: In Highland, Indiana, I'm Eric Rung.
19: Are schools today preparing students for an AI future as the Weekend Dive continues?
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25: White victim, female, pretty, wealthy.
24: 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A black man from the projects comes forward with information about the case.
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24: 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Lee Harris is sentenced to 90 years.
27: I get 90 years for killing somebody I have never seen.
24: Behind bars, Lee finds an unlikely ally in his cellie, Robert. The pair are like chalk and cheese. There's no way their paths would ever cross on the outside. But as a fellow inmate, Robert sees through the lies and vows to do the unthinkable. Clear Lee's name.
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33: Just before midnight on Saturday, February 19th, 2005, Danielle Imbo and her friend Richard Patron left a crowded Philadelphia bar. 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
33: Those same questions frustrated law enforcement. The FBI called it murder for hire.
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2: Vice President J.D. Vance was in his hometown of Middletown, Ohio Friday. Vance touting the White House's America First economic agenda at the Cleveland Cliffs Middletown Works facility as the midterm elections draw near.
3: You made a choice to reverse 40 years of American decline and make Donald Trump the president of the United States.
2: Vance says he was proud to speak at the iron-making mill his grandpa worked at and promised that the Trump administration is fighting to keep the high-paying manufacturing jobs in America. President Trump is getting some pushback from some Republicans over his decision to temporarily lift higher tariffs on ground beef imports for 90 days. That's in order to lower costs for consumers. Trump making that announcement on Truth Social, saying the nation will allow up to 300,000 metric tons of ground beef to be imported without the higher rate. Kentucky Congressman Thomas Massie called it a slap in the face to American cattlemen and consumers. That's politics. I'm Brad Siegel.

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1: They came inside the club and came straight to me. It was like, Reggie, Sugar Pop just got shot down the street.
2: Quiet. 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
4: Welcome back to The Weekend Dive. I'm Rory O'Neill. The midterm elections are now less than 3 months away, and both parties are trying to frame the issue of affordability as a key to winning this November. News Nation's Trevor Shirley reports.
5: Millions of Americans are struggling to make ends meet, and lawmakers are campaigning to bring costs down. Making life more affordable. It's part of a midterm strategy being deployed across the political spectrum.
6: Far too many people are working hard. They're playing by the rules, but they can't thrive and can barely survive.
5: Both Democrats and Republicans continue to focus their midterm messages on the cost of living.
7: Higher gas prices, higher food prices, etc. That's on everyone's mind.
5: Despite campaigning for the presidency on lowering costs, President Donald Trump continues to struggle with the issue, potentially creating an electoral liability for candidates this fall.
8: This is why the president's poll numbers are down. Because you've lost sight of affordability for the parent.
5: The president's political team is now urging Republicans to keep the midterm focus on kitchen table issues, including health care, tying it all back to the cost of living.
9: You have to give people real policies and real ways you're going to put money back in their pockets at this time where, of course, affordability is the watchword.
5: Lawmakers return to Washington at the end of this month as they continue to campaign for the midterms. Reporting in Washington, I'm Trevor Shirley for News Nation.
4: Those remote cameras that can read your license plate, they've been around for years. But in recent weeks, it seems there's been a significant pushback from people who are concerned about living in what they think is a surveillance state. Astrid Galvan is the Texas editor for Axios. And Astrid, you've had several stories this week all looking into these cameras. Like I said, they've been around for a long, long time, but why are they getting so much attention now?
10: Yeah, what's fascinating is even people who I know who are not, you know, really plugged into the news or not really politically active are very wound up about this. And I think part of the reason this has really cropped up recently is that there have been increasing number of reports of potential police misuse. So we're talking about, you know, police officers who have been suspected of using this technology to track ex-lovers, wives. You know, we really haven't seen any criminal charges. So at this point, most of it is just allegations. But this has really, you know, ruffled a lot of feathers.
4: What's also interesting is that on Axios this week, you were posting story after story after story in city after city after city. As I said, all of this just seems to be coming together in the past few week or two. And that's, I think, is remarkable because police have been relying on the cameras and the information they provide for well over a decade.
10: Right. And what's really interesting about this is that it's drawing pushback from both parties, right? So you're seeing it in Scottsdale, Arizona, where we just launched Axios Scottsdale, a very conservative council, conservative people running for the council who are now actively speaking out against these cameras. You're seeing it across the political spectrum with Democrats, with liberals. And so it's really just kind of a storm of pushback that has been brewing, I think, slowly for a little while, but really took hold over the last couple of weeks.
4: And it's interesting, too, because the cameras are often touted for solving crime, either often child custody or child abduction cases or tracking stolen vehicles. Some saying in the case of Savannah Guthrie's missing mom that had there been flock cameras in the area, that could really help crack that case.
10: Yeah, and supporters of flock and flock itself says it has helped find 10,000 missing people. It's aided a million police investigations. And supporters say, you know, this has helped us track down car thieves, kidnappers, criminals in ways that we could not have done before. In Austin, the very liberal mayor recently said that if the city had had flock cameras, perhaps the suspects in a string of shootings might have been caught sooner.
4: We talk about flock cameras. And you and I talk about them. We're using a brand name. So people are saying, why is it called Flock or whatever? That's just one of the companies. They're the 800-pound gorilla in this business with what? Over 100,000 cameras.
10: Over 100,000 cameras. They have about 80% of the market share, according to DFLOC, which is an organization that works to get rid of these cameras. So there are other companies doing this. Exxon is another really big one. But this one just has had sort of a hold on the market for so long, and that it's sort of become just kind of the face of these cameras, even though other companies also have them.
4: And then Flock is actually trying to address some of these PR concerns, right? They're changing some policies.
10: Yes. So they are implementing new things that sort of prevent misuse. So it's making misuse detection mandatory for all of its customers. It's cutting the default data retention settings from 30 days in some places to just 1 week. So Flock says, hey, we're listening. We hear your concerns. We're making improvements to this technology to make it safer.
4: You know, you always hear people say, well, if you're not doing anything wrong, what do you care? You have nothing to hide. I thought it was interesting. I saw a Flock camera controversy. I think it was North Florida, where there's a camera outside a recreational area that includes a shooting range with concerns that, wait, is law enforcement taking note of who has guns in the area? And so it can raise questions that you're not necessarily expecting.
10: Right. And I think, you know, a lot of supporters of Flock cameras do have that sort of perspective of, you know, I'm not doing anything wrong, but if someone does something wrong to me that impacts me and this helps them, you know, this helps police catch them faster, well, then I'm all for it. But then you're also hearing from people who maybe, like I said, have not typically been very politically active or politically minded even, feel like, actually, do I want to be watched everywhere I go? And I think for a lot of people, that answer is no.
4: But boy, I don't think these cameras are going away, though, either.
10: They're not. I mean, you're seeing, you know, very quickly, a lot of police departments suspend their programs. Some police departments end their contracts with Flock. But there really isn't clarity on whether this is going to be a long-term thing or if this is sort of a kind of a response to something that's very loud in the media right now. I think that's sort of the biggest questions for some of these advocates against these license plate readers is, you know, are police departments really going to abandon them? Or is it, you know, is the payoff for them too great to really get rid of them indefinitely?
4: She's the Texas editor for Axios, Astrid Galvan, with a look at the controversy surrounding those Flock cameras nationwide. Astrid, thanks for the rundown.
10: Of course, thanks for having me.
4: Shock and questions linger following the death of Hayden Panettiere, an actress known for roles on Nashville and Heroes. Sarah Lee Kessler reports that Panettiere's estranged mother spoke out following her daughter's death.
3: Leslie Vogel said in an interview with NBC News she's sure her daughter is with her brother and at peace. Panettiere's younger brother, Jansen, died unexpectedly at age 28 in 2023. The Nashville actress had been open about her complicated childhood in New York's Hudson Valley and strained relationship with her mother. Vogel also said of young people growing up in the entertainment industry that it's not unusual for them to sadly find the wrong path. There are reports that Panettiere's ex-boyfriend was with her when she died in a South Carolina apartment on Sunday. I'm Sarah Lee Kessler.
4: Another week of primaries ahead. Will they shake up the midterms? We'll talk about it next time on The Weekend Dive. I'm Rory O'Neill.
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12: iHeartRadio. Big rain for the Big Island. I'm Pam Puso, Fox News. Tropical storm Mokay is expected to pass south of Hawaii's Big Island, dumping anywhere from 5 to 15 inches of rain. Life-threatening flash flooding and mudslides are major concerns. Parts of Hawaii are still recovering from Hurricane Lala, and thousands are still without power. A convicted killer in Texas has lost a bid for a new trial.
13: The defense team for Carmelo Anthony is planning to appeal after a Texas judge denied him a new trial. Saturday's order does not detail the reasoning. Anthony was convicted of murder and sentenced to 35 years in prison in June for 2025 stabbing death of 17-year-old Austin Metcalf. Anthony's lawyers argue a new trial is warranted, citing violations of his rights. They also claim an unwritten agreement between his former lawyers and prosecutors was improperly handled.
12: Fox's Jackie Ibanez. She broke barriers for women in Congress. Former U.S. Senator Nancy Kassebaum Baker of Kansas has died. She was 94.
14: Several firsts for Baker. She was the first woman elected to the U.S. Senate without previously having a husband who served in Congress. Baker won election in 1978, serving three terms. She married former Republican Senator Howard Baker of Tennessee in 1996, the first marriage between a man and woman who'd both served in the U.S. Senate. Later in life, she increasingly broke with the Republican Party, endorsing Democrats in several Kansas races. Baker also called for President Donald Trump's impeachment after the January 6, 2021 attack on the U.S. Capitol. This has just gone too far, she told Kansas City's KMBC. Deborah Valentine, Fox News.
12: More devastating Russian attacks on Ukraine. Officials say at least 10 people are dead after drone strikes on the Capitol and other regions. 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
12: Two Phoenix police officers have been fired and arrested after a violent traffic stop. Reporter Austin Walker with Fox 10 has details.
27: Former officers with almost 10 years with the department each, Luis Vasquez Jr. and Antonio Felix, are in custody and fired, charged with a plethora of crimes. From aggravated assault to tampering with evidence, not reporting the stop at all. On August 5th, around 11:30 p.m., a report by Tempe police described what many thought was an attempted carjacking carried out by two men impersonating police officers. But confirmed by the Phoenix police chief, they were both on duty and not wearing their body cameras.
12: The Phoenix police chief admits his department has a lot of work to do. Tragedy at a California theme park has led to a lawsuit. Gina Silva is with Fox 11 in Los Angeles.
28: Christopher Hawley, a 22-year-old San Diego State graduate, had just ridden Six Flags Magic Mountain's X2 roller coaster with his younger brother Alex and their cousin when he suddenly collapsed on June 23, 2022. Christopher was rushed to a nearby hospital where he died the next day. The LA County Medical Examiner ruled his death an accident. Cause of death, blunt head trauma sustained in what the report calls a park ride accident. The Hawley family is suing Six Flags, the ride's manufacturer, and several park employees, alleging the ride was defectively designed and that the park failed to warn riders of the danger.
12: A jury trial is scheduled for September. The streets of downtown D.C. are being transformed into a racetrack. The Freedom 250 Grand Prix will mark IndyCar's first race in the nation's capital. Championship leader Alex Palou will start from the pole. The race begins at 1 p.m. Eastern. You can watch it on Fox. I'm Pam Puso, Fox News.
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25: You've tuned into the best weekend talk show in America. 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
29: What an impactful week. You've got that giant lawsuit against Meta for addicting the kids. 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Plus Chinese killer robots. Oh, boy.
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29: Now, the best weekend talk show in America.
25: How's everybody doing? Fantastic. Good to hear it. We'll bring you some news of the day and information and analysis and all that sort of stuff. Mark Zuckerberg's on trial again today. Facebook on trial for addicting kids. We'll talk about that later. Going to be another one of those billion-dollar settlements. I don't know how I feel about that. I think Zuckerberg's a bad guy.
29: I know exactly how you feel about it. I'm sorry. I know how I feel about it. Yeah, there's ambivalence, 100%. It's definitely one of those not black and white issues.
25: Yeah, I think Zuckerberg's a bad guy with bad intentions, but making a product something people really, really like is illegal. I don't know. I don't know where you draw the line on that.
29: And look, always look to the trial lawyers, the plaintiff's attorneys. They are such a huge political force in America. There's so much money to be made now. They think the attorneys could milk $1 trillion out of Facebook.
25: Wow.
29: And Instagram for this stuff. Wow. I mean, some journo through that, or some attorney through that, figure out. Take it with a grain of salt. But it's absolutely, it's a gigantic, like, continent-sized cash cow that all the attorneys are just frothing at the mouth to start milking. And Zuckerberg's a bad guy, and social media is terrible for your children.
25: Oh, absolutely.
29: Both are true.
25: Yeah. Yeah. I just worry about the ramifications it could have down the road if we decide that making your product really, really hard to not use is against the law. I don't know how that'll extrapolate to other products.
29: We've received hundreds of emails, maybe thousands through the years, saying, I'm addicted to your show. There you go. We're next. Trust me, you're not going to get $1 trillion out of us.
25: And similar-ish topic, I guess. Financial Times with a heck of an article about the AI companies and how they're whatever you want to call them, their AI jumped out onto the internet and started, you know, hacking other. They escaped that whole story with OpenAI, and then it turned out a whole bunch of other companies that did it too. The really interesting article in the Financial Times today with some people talking off the record about. Yeah, we didn't know that could happen. Really caught them all by surprise. But the reason it's similar to the Facebook thing is, you know, some sort of regulations around that that's going to do us more harm than good in terms of competing with China. That's a tough call. I don't know what we're going to do.
29: And I was trying to wrap my head around the question of Chinese open source and open weight models and the advantages and disadvantages and then the security risks. And just every single aspect of this blows my mind. I think I mentioned this when you were gone. In some of the most challenging periods of human existence. I'm going to go with WW2. It's not, it's a recent memory, blah, blah, blah. Horrible cataclysm. Terrible death, destruction, confusion, poverty. Just, it was a horrible time. But people knew what it was. Mm-hmm. You could comprehend the Axis powers and the Allies. You could look at a map and see that, oh, Italy is starting. We're starting to win it back, but still kind of rough there in France. I wonder if there'll be a big invasion. You could just, you could understand it, the shape of it. AI, nope, nope. It's an ever-changing amorphous blob of, ah! So, good luck.
25: An amorphous blob of, ah!
29: Exactly.
25: Yeah, the people saying that the AIs got together and started working together to figure out how to hack. I don't even know what that means. How to hack into other companies. And
29: I mean, your orchids are about to be harvested. That's what it means.
25: Yeah, and they didn't know that they could do that, that they would start working together. And then the thing that I think we have talked about before, where they were being deceitful. They were covering up their tracks so people wouldn't know that so they knew they weren't supposed to do this, but they did it anyway. That's a highly troubling thing.
29: Right, or when the guy walked into the lab and said, all right, now it's time for the security test. The AI systems would be like, oh, hey, everybody be cool. It's a security test. Don't let them know what we can do and what we have been doing.
25: Yeah. Right.
29: And then the minute it's, all right, now just go back to work. All right, everybody, back to it. Yeah.
25: Crazy. Highly troubling. Let's start the show officially. Got a good one here. I'm Jack Armstrong. He's Joe Getty on It Is the Year 2026 for Armstrong and Getty, and we approve of this program.
29: Let's begin then. Officially, according to FCC rules and reg, the show starts at mark.
3: Most of what we saw were crimes of poverty. People who were stealing things like toothpaste. People who were stealing things like, you know, soap. And that means if you're stealing those things, you need them.
25: California's talking about some sort of law where it's not against the law to steal things you might need, like soap or razors or mouthwash or anything you could claim was a necessity.
29: Yes, the two most populous states in the union at either end of the land mass that is the contiguous 48, New York and California, are both looking at passing laws that permit you to commit crimes if you kind of had to, according to progressive / communist legislators. Not in practice, but de jure, as they say, in the law, writing that it's okay to commit crimes if you're this kind of person.
25: So if that law passes in California, and I suppose I shouldn't be surprised if it does, do they draw the line anywhere on whether or not it's a necessity? What if I decide at a decent income level to walk in there and think, you know, I don't want to pay for my antiperspirant today. I'm just going to grab this off the shelf. Of course, you couldn't in my store. You'd have to call an employee, come over and unlock it. But in theory, if it were on the shelf, I'm just going to grab this off the shelf and walk out the door because it's a necessity for me, too. I can afford it, but is somebody going to like check my W-2 and make a determination of whether or not?
29: This is the classic example of to go to that argument is to concede that we even need to go to that argument. I mean, I could explain on, and you could too, Katie could, on a practical level, how ridiculous that is. Okay, so you get busted for stealing your deodorant. Now we're going to have what, a means test,
25: an audit, a
29: forensic audit of your finances. I mean, WTF.
25: That'd be a bad look for me to end up on the evening news for petty shoplifting. I am vowing right here, though. They passed that law. I am going to start stealing. Michael, write it down and the date.
4: Okay.
25: And the time. And we need a notary. Can a notary public stop by the station? I need this notarized. If they pass this law, I am going to freaking start stealing. I'm not.
29: I think everybody should. Everybody should.
25: I'll start stealing my necessities, which are lots of things in life. Lots of food products.
29: Having this makes me happy. Happiness is a necessity. But like I say, it's abhorrent to me to even go to the logistical argument of decriminalizing crime. Stealing, for God's sake.
25: Nuts.
29: I know. It is nuts. It is absolutely nuts. I get the activists who know what they're doing. Going to overload the system. We're going to cause chaos. Chaos is a ladder. We will ascend to power. We will reinvent the country as a communist utopia. Okay, they're evil, but at least they know what they're doing. It's these stupid, dewy-eyed fools being churned out of our non-teaching universities with their idiot. You know what? They didn't come up with these ideas. It was adults at the universities who taught them. Anyway, yes, they're still dewy-eyed fools. Yes. But so they get churned out of these factories of evil and ignorance that used to be universities. Believe in this crap.
25: So I walked into a grocery store in Los Angeles with a friend, very progressive friend. And they, in this particular grocery store in Los Angeles, they had built, some grocery stores have done this, they built a little like island in the middle where they have a guard. And that's where they put all your easy to steal stuff, like deodorant, razors, all the stuff that's so easy to steal and then sell off or whatever. And they put them in the center of the store with a guard there. And the person that I was with, when I walked in, they said, oh my gosh, they're locking up all the necessities. What are they supposed to do? They're trying to run a business here, a for-profit business, not a charity.
29: The only words I can utter is that I can't form any words to respond to that.
25: I know. I didn't respond to that at the time because I thought this will not go well. We've ended up not having communication anymore. But very, very smart, very highly educated person.
29: Yeah, well,
25: just I don't know. I don't know what to do with the world. That's so crazy to me.
29: Anyway, I just came up with something smart. Yes, Michael.
4: Everyone will lock up everything.
29: Oh, yeah.
25: That's a good point. Yeah. Everything would have to be locked up if the law passes. Because you have no
29: Amazon problem. Will be like, wow, cool.
25: You know,
29: you fools have ended brick and mortars on your own.
25: Speaking of Amazon, I've got I should do this more often, but I haven't taken the time to figure out the automatic orders. The stuff just comes. So I regularly, like every couple of weeks, I get toothpaste. But somehow I got it too close. You do this, Katie? Somehow I got it too tight, and I got so many tubes of toothpaste.
4: I have like 6 boxes of dog food, and I have no idea how it happened.
25: Yeah, I got it.
29: You can spread it out. You can tweak that, but that takes time and attention, and you got better things to worry about.
25: Right. So. I got to find the page you do it and all that.
29: Got to embrace your inner entrepreneur and start selling toothpaste on the street. It's going to be a little more expensive, but people will pay for the convenience of, look, there's a tube right here. And here I am in my cul-de-sac. Jack the toothpaste man is, you know, honey, we're out of toothpaste. Oh, go see Jack. He's expensive. Yeah, but look, it'll take 2 minutes. Just go.
5: You're locking up my toothpaste.
25: That'd be another good look for me, standing on the corner selling toothpaste. Yeah. That's what I'll be.
29: Beautiful.
25: Hey, there's toothpaste guy. He's on the corner again. Boy, it's so hot out. You wouldn't think anybody'd stand out in 100 degree heat to sell toothpaste, but he does. Stay away from him.
21: Okay. Jack Armstrong and Joe Getty.
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10: Good morning and welcome to The Flatline. I'm your host, Rick Hughes. And for the next few minutes, please stay with me. It won't be long, just about 30 minutes of motivation, inspiration, education, and absolutely no manipulation. So think about that. God gave you 2 ends, one to sit with, one to think with. And success in your life will depend on which one you use. Heads, you win. Tails, you're going to lose. So good morning and welcome to another episode of The Flat Line. We have a lot of new stations airing us this morning in Dallas and Tucson, Albuquerque, Seattle, Pittsburgh, Portland, and Topeka even. So welcome to all of you. I hope you'll at least give me one opportunity to inform you of God's gracious plan for all of us. It's a short 30-minute show, but my team and I believe in you. We booked this time believing that you'll respond to it. We think you'll find this show very encouraging for your life. We will never ask you for money, nor will we ever try to sell you anything. We just want you to sit back and relax and consider the things you're about to hear. And should you have a question, you can always visit our website. That's simply rickhughesministries.org. 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Last week, we started to look at the Apostle Paul's letter to his young prodigy, Timothy. So this is kind of a continuation of what we started on 1095. This is 1096 Sundays. And we're talking about the cultural erosion of this country. So we started looking at Timothy, and we started looking at what Paul warned Timothy about. We centered in on 2 Timothy 3, 1 through 5, where he was warning young Timothy what he could expect in the behavior of individuals as the end times approached. And we don't know what the end times refers to, but he wrote that in 62 AD, and now it's 2026, so obviously it's not the end times yet. But he said these words, "This know also," or understand this, "that in the last days," whatever that is, "perilous times will come." The Apostle Paul wrote about the cultural erosion to come in the days ahead, certainly that Timothy would face during his ministry back in Ephesus. So none of us know exactly what he was referring to as the last days, but we do know is that human behavior will continue to fall into degeneracy as time goes along. And eventually, that God himself will probably pull the plug and say, "That's it," at which point the Lord Jesus Christ will return for his church or for the bride. But what I wish to focus on this moment is this bizarre behavior that's evident even in our own land. It doesn't have to be this way, but I'm afraid that our nation will continue to fall into this satanic-inspired behavior unless individuals realize they are being misled by the current culture that is apparently being welcomed in many places. So are we being misled by the current culture? Are we? So listen carefully and see if you recognize this type of behavior that Paul is talking about, and see if you recognize it being predominant in our land today. In verse 2 of 2 Timothy 3, "For men shall be lovers of their own selves, covetous, boasters, proud, blasphemers, disobedient to parents, unthankful and unholy." I went through each of these behavior traits last week and I explained what each one was. If you didn't get it, we have that. We can send you the transcript if you'd like to have it. But the fundamental flaw was this: they would be lovers of self. This is obviously an individual who's intent in his own selfish interest. And this type of person has obviously an unrealistic self-image formed in the arrogant thinking of his very own mentality. And that unrealistic self-image leads to unrealistic expectations. Let me share something with you I found interesting this week. Dale Wimbrow, W-I-M-B-R-O-W, Dale Wimbrow wrote a poem in 1934 that nails this lover of self, this type of behavior. And that poem is entitled "The Guy in the Glass."

you're a wonderful guy. But the man in the glass says you're only a bum if you can't look him straight in the eye. You can fool the whole world down the pathway of years and get pats on the back as you pass. But your final reward will be heartaches and tears if you've cheated the guy in the glass. Again, thank you, Dale Wimbrow, for writing that poem in 1934. What do we get out of that? We get this. Don't lie to yourself. Don't pretend to be someone you're not. First and foremost, are you confident? First and foremost, this must mean you must get this straight now. Are you confident that you have eternal life? Some people say, well, how could I actually know it for sure? Well, you can. One simple act of faith can seal the deal for you if you are willing to recognize that you are lost and you need redemption. In 1 John 5:1, John wrote these words, "Whosoever believeth that Jesus is the Christ is born of God." In 1 John 5:13, "These things I have written unto you that believe on the name of the Son of God, that you may know," not hope, not try, not wish, "that you may know that you have eternal life and that you may believe on the name of the Son of God." So you can be absolutely confident that you're going to heaven if you have believed in the Lord Jesus Christ and trusted him to be your Savior. Most people do that with an act of prayer. Some go forward in the church. Some go to their knees in privacy. A lot of different ways. But all you have to do is go to God and admit you're lost and tell him that you believe in the Lord Jesus Christ and you want to be saved. Now, let's go back and look at some of those other indicators Paul warned Timothy about. And in fact, look to see if they're prevalent in our good old USA today. The first one he mentioned in review is covetous. What does that mean? It means lovers of money. Oh, yeah, we have that today, that's for sure. You can bet your boots on that, the amount of gambling, the amount of stealing, the amount of whatever. People think money is the key to happiness. And what's strange is that many people that win the lottery die lonely and broke and unhappy. Because here's the principle you can never forget. Unhappy people will take their unhappiness with them wherever they go. So covetous was one of the trends of a degenerate society. Another trend we looked at last week was a boaster. He's the imposter. He's not what he says he is. He's an actor. Proud was another term, and that's an arrogant person. Arrogant, unrealistic self-image, as I told you earlier in this message. It's amazing when arrogance can lie to yourself. The arrogant person is usually self-righteous and usually thinking that he's something that he's not. He rejects authority, and he always leads to self-destruction. So the first stage of arrogance is self-deception, and then self-destruction, it comes. And then not only did he talk about covetous, but boasters and proud and blasphemers. Blasphemers, what is that? That's the individuals who will reject God's plan flat out, don't want it, not interested. And there's a lot of that in our country today as well. Disobedient to parents, Paul warned him about. And that's about the rejection of the authority of mom and dad at home. If you don't learn how to handle authority at home, you grow up being kind of confused in life. You can't handle the authority of the police officer. Can't handle the authority of the principal at school. You can't have the authority of your boss. You have to learn how to handle authority to your parents. That's where it starts. Mom and dad, you have to teach your children authority orientation. And then another word Paul used was unthankful, which meant no gratitude, no appreciation. And then he said unholy, and that's lacking reverence for God. Wicked, wicked people. No prayer, no church, no Bible. Let me ask you a question. When's the last time you picked up the Bible and read it? I know you're busy. I know you have a full life. I know you got all sorts of things going on with children and grandchildren and job and hobbies and but when's the last time you picked the Bible up and read it? If you haven't done it a long time, may I suggest that you go in the New Testament to the book of John and start reading right there. So today, let's move on the list that Paul warned Timothy about, because the next sinful trait described that will increase

0: those days ahead is this word here, 2 Timothy 3:3, without natural affection. That Greek word astorgos, A-S-T-O-R-G-O-S, astorgos, means this. It's a descriptive adjective implying a hard-hearted individual, unloving individuals, especially for parents or for children or children for their own parents. As a matter of fact, this is indicative of Satan's desire to destroy the family. According to the U.S. Census Bureau, there are 18.2 million children that have no biological step or adoptive father in their home. How can a man walk away from what he's fathered? I myself am a victim of a fatherless home. The closest thing I had to a father was my football coach in high school. I have no doubt he loved me and he encouraged me and taught me how to be a winner in athletics. I was able to make the high school All-American football team. I was able to sign a scholarship to the University of Alabama. I was able to set the state records in throwing the shot put in the distance and track and field. My coach brought out the best in me. But now, thank goodness, I have my Heavenly Father, without a doubt, who loves me and watches over me. And I hope you do as well. Another word Paul used in this passage in 2 Timothy 3:3 is truce breakers. Truce breakers. The Greek word aspandos. This means one who cannot be persuaded to enter into a covenant. It means he's untrue to his promise or a failure to pay his debt. If you're thinking about bankruptcy in our nation, think about those who don't repay their debt. Think about how gossip betrays your trust. Truce breakers. Here are a couple of recommendations for you if you'd like to take them. I'd like to give them to you. Here's one. Do not loan money to friends. If your friends need some money, give it to them. Give them what they need. No strings attached, but don't loan them money. And secondly, do not disclose secrets to other people. Why? Because they will spread your secrets. So the bottom line is the word trust. Times are coming when it will be hard to trust anybody in this country, especially a politician. In Psalm 118, verse 8, the Bible gives us who we should trust. It's better to take refuge in the Lord than to trust in man. It's better to take refuge in the Lord than to trust in man. And then we move into the word false accusers. The Greek word used here is diabolos. And in the Greek New Testament word, this is the word for the devil. In this case, it refers to a literal evil being who is viciously opposed to God and his children, according to the Mounts New Testament Dictionary. This diabolos refers to a slanderer or an accuser. So in the future, we can expect individuals to be without love, unforgiving, slanderous. To slander an individual means you give false and malicious statements about someone, intending to injure the reputation of someone. Our Lord Jesus Christ was slandered in this passage in Mark 14, verses 15 through 58. Let me see if I can get this open so you can see what it says here. All right. In Mark 14, 57 and 58, then some men stood up and told this lie against Jesus. Here's what they said. We heard him say, I will tear down the temple which men have made, and after 3 days I will build one that is not made by men. That's not what the Lord Jesus Christ was applying to. He wasn't talking about tearing down the brick temple, the mortar temple. He was talking about his temple, his body. So the next personality trait, after dealing with false accusers, liars, truth breakers, people that don't have any natural affection, is the word incontinent. That's a personality trait that will surface as our nation continues to go down the pipes. Incontinent. The Greek word akrates means powerless, impotent, in a moral sense, without self-control, meaning enslaved to the desires of the flesh. It's a sad state of affair to be like that, but it happens. None of us are perfect. All of us commit sin in our life and get hooked on sin. There's no doubt about that. There are favorite areas that we go to when we sin. Not everybody does the same thing. But this flesh is very strong and very powerful. And it's very easy to get hooked on the flesh. Because with the flesh, that's one of the three enemies we face in our life. The Bible says that we have to war with the flesh, the world, and the devil. So the flesh is very strong. And that's what it's talking about here, the desires of the flesh. So the next word comes up is fierce, meaning not tame or savage or unrestrained, having unrestrained emotions from the buildup of scar tissue in the soul. You know what that is? That's when an individual scars their life up to where they feel no guilt. They feel no compassion. That's part of what's going on in the murders and the homicides that we see today in major cities. We see individuals that will kill you and laugh about it. It doesn't bother them to kill somebody, be it man, woman, or child. Fierce. Ephesians 4:18, having the understanding darkened, blackout. Their soul is blacked out. And they are alienated from the life of God, that's true, because of the ignorance that is in them, because of the hardness of their heart. Blindness of their heart is the English word, and the word blindness is the word porosis, is scar tissue. You ever see one of the older folks sit around with a sharp knife and whittle away at a callus on their hand? When you get a callus on your heart, then you feel no guilt, no shame, and you will do some crazy, crazy things. And that's what's going to be coming up in our country, unrestrained emotions. The more scar tissue built up, the more unrestrained people will be. There are certain parts of certain cities you can't go into safely today. I've been into some of those cities like Houston and Atlanta, and it's not safe to go into those cities because it's like a war zone. Fierce, savage, unrestrained. And there will be more of that in the future. Then the word despisers of those who are good. What does that mean? Despisers of those that are good. It means being opposed to good men, honorable men. Good, honorable men will be hated by the evil men. So what's the difference between a male and a man? I used to give this talk in high schools when I spoke a lot in high schools. What's the difference between a man and a male? Well, a man, M, he has momentum. He hears and he keeps the word of God. That's momentum. And the A, M-A, is authority orientation. He orients to authority. He's respectful of authority. And the N, M-A-N, stands for noble, honorable. But what about the male? What about him? He's not a man at all. The M stands for minus momentum. There's no hearing and no keeping of the word of God in his life. The A, M-A, A stands for anti-authority. He doesn't believe in authority. He doesn't obey authority. He does what he wants to do. And the L, M-A-L, L stands for loser. He's a loser. He's a loser in life. And you need to get away from him and leave him alone. And the E, M-A-L-E, stands for emotional. He lives by his emotions. So Galatians 6, 9 through 7 says this, let us not be weary in doing good. Remember, this verse was despisers of those who are good. And this verse says, don't be weary in doing good. That means you're going to be hated because of the good you do. For in due season we shall reap if we faint not. 6:10, and this is again in this Galatians 6:10, as we have therefore opportunity, let us do good. There it is again. Unto all men, especially unto them who are of the household of faith. You will find that because you are a Christian, because you live by a standard, because you obey the authorities, because you're polite and help people, you will be hated. Despisers of those who are good. Because you make other people look bad. And then it goes on to talk about traitors. Paul said there'll be traitors. Pradates in the Greek. What does pradates mean? It refers to a betrayer. You remember Judas Iscariot was known as the betrayer in Luke 6:16. It means a person that has no trust factor, and he forces everyone in his perimeter to be extremely cautious. No trust factor, traitors. You know, that's true. We have spies in our nation, spies for the Chinese, spies for the Russians, spies for the whatever. Traitors. There are people that will turn against you for money. That goes back to that lovers of money thing. There'll be more of that to come in the future. Heady, H-E-A-D-Y, heady. Paul said there'll be heady people. Prapates. The Greek word headstrong or reckless. These sort of people will not take advice. They won't listen to anyone gives them good advice. They are determined to do it their way. That's the arrogant, unrealistic self-image they have. So the arrogant person has what? He has unrealistic self-image. He's self-deceived. He won't take advice. And then Paul talks about high-minded, people that are high-minded. Toof-o-o. Toof-o-o is the Greek word. Toof-o-o. It means lifted up with pride. It means insolent, conceited, foolish. Literally to be wrapped in a mist or a fog, blinded by your own arrogance. And that's true as well. That's coming. Lovers of pleasure, the next verse says. That's a hedonistic lifestyle, self-indulgent in pursuit of pleasure in their life. That's all they live for, pleasure. Whatever their lust pattern is, that's what they live for. They're lovers of pleasure, whether it's sex lust, money lust, arrogance, power lust, approbation lust, chemical lust, drug lust. They're lovers of pleasure, hedonistic. More than lovers of God. There's a combination of two words there, philos theos. Philotheos is the priority in life, not worship, but worship of pleasure. So their priority in their life is not worshiping God, it's worshiping pleasure. That's called a frantic search for happiness. These type of individuals never find it because unhappy people take their unhappiness with them wherever they go. So if you've been listening, you know I've been describing the mindset of many Americans today. We are not the people we were in the 50s after that Second World War. Did you ever hear a lady named Kate Smith sing God Bless America? Oh, what a song. Will we ever return to those times when we appreciated our God and we loved our country? If we're going to do that, there has to be some changes. And it has to start with us, you and me. You know, I looked at how do you change? What's the greatest change known to mankind? And I found it in 2 Corinthians 5:17. Here it is. Therefore, if anyone is in Christ, he is a new creation. There's the change. Old things have passed away, and behold, all things have become new. When I believed in the Lord Jesus Christ and I accepted him as my Savior that night when I went to bed, it was the first night in many nights that I had a peaceful sleep. I was at peace with God. I had a new priority in my life. I had what I call a priority shift in my life. I was a new person. I had to learn a new language. I had to learn new things. I had to learn how to live a different way than what I had been living. And that's the wonderful thing about becoming a new person in Christ. At one time you were dichotomous. You had a body and a soul, but now you're trichotomous, three, body, soul, and spirit. You're a new creation. And when the body wears out, you can throw it away because your soul and spirit will go to heaven. You'll get a new body. No more tears, no more pain, no more sorrows. The old things will be passed away, the Bible says. That'll be a wonderful thing. So at the point of salvation, we have a priority shift. Old things are no longer important. We leave behind the ways of the world and we march into our new life and what's before us. If you'd like to have this new life, I invite you to pray after me these simple words. Simply repeat them after me, if you would. Heavenly Father, I know I'm a sinner. I believe Jesus Christ died for me. I'm willing to accept him as my Savior. Thank you for hearing my prayer. If you prayed with me, let me know. Let me know as soon as possible. The announcer will tell you how to contact us, and I have some free material that I'd like to send to you that will help you in your new journey in life. Next week, I'm going to come back and show you how you can have an entirely different lifestyle. None of this stuff we've been talking about. I'm going to show you the right way to live, the most wonderful way to live, the different way that the Christian can live, and he can have happiness and peace for the rest of his life. If you'll come back next Sunday and give me a shot, I'd appreciate it. If you'd like to contact us, you can go to our website. Then the announcer will tell you how to do that. Or you can call 800-831-0718. 800-831-0718. And again, thank you for all the new stations that are coming on board with Miami, Washington, D.C., Dallas, Houston, all coming on board with the Flotline, F-L-O-T, Flotline. I hope you will come back next Sunday. Same time, same place. So until then, this is your host, Rick Hughes, saying thank you for listening to The Flotline.
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2: AOC making her little, play it again, Mike, or her little flippant comment about woke.
5: Woke one was crazy.
2: That got a lot of attention, should have gotten a lot of attention, should continue to get a lot of attention, because the woke-pocalypse was one of the most amazing things that's ever happened in my life.
6: I came across this comment by a Canadian writer about AOC's comment and what was woke. And he offered up a mega thread documenting the most deranged eras of our time, because he believes that when AOC declared woke one over and dismissively laughed, she was sending a calculated signal to the leftist rank and file that woke is now more of a political liability than a help. It's time to pivot from that's not happening, that never happened, to okay, it was happening, but it wasn't that bad, so let's move on now.
5: Woke one was crazy.
6: Anyway, he says, I'm creating a thread so you can all bookmark it and use it anytime. Says woke wasn't that big a deal, or it was just online kooks, or it was just about having empathy and being kind. And he mentions, you'll notice that not one of the examples in this thread are online kooks. Every single one is a major media company. And despite the catastrophic reputational loss of the last two decades, these companies are still very powerful and influential, and they still play a role in public opinion. So without further ado, what is woke? And we'll go through this fairly quickly, but woke was believing black people are so mentally weak and inferior, a common theme of this thread, that activists pressured companies like L'Oreal to stop accurately describing their products for fear of what seeing the word white might do to their fragile intellects. Here's a headline from The Guardian. L'Oreal to remove words like whitening from skincare products.
2: Oh, my
6: announcement,
2: God.
6: Announcement oh my comes God. Against backdrop of global anti-racism protests.
2: Oh, that's hilarious. I don't know if I never heard that or forgotten it, but that is almost unbelievable. But I lived through it.
6: Woke was a survival guide, and he gives one example of the hundreds of university guides entitled Surviving Whiteness and White People. Happened to be Colorado State University, put that out. The woke was planning a genocide. When is it okay to kill whites? Ask A&M philosophy professor Tommy Curry. And woke was explicitly using the word genocide in the genocide planning, just so everyone heard the message loud and clear. And the professor behind the white genocide tweet says he has university support. It was canceling Mozart. Why, Mozart is a singular symbol of the white patriarchy. Let's see, what publication was that? The Times, I think, of London. Woke was firing museum curators for working with white artists. Here's a headline from the Times. It was actually in, September of 2020. Museum curator resigns after he is accused of racism for saying he would still collect art from white men. Not exclusively, wow. At all.
2: Wow.
6: Gary Garrels of the San Francisco Museum of Modern Art was fired after irate employees said his firing is non-negotiable. You got to fire him or we're all walking out. Because he said, well, yeah, I will still collect some art from white men.
2: I think I remember talking about that.
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8: Gary will be along later today. This is Ken Sawyer along with Scott Lowry and Tom Spicer from Howard J. Labonte Stadium in South Williamsport as we get set to preview the first game of the day. 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
8: Starting lineups, the Tacoma, Washington team is the visiting team in this one today. And they'll be leading off with Cason Workman, who'll be the pitcher. Ronan Loomis at shortstop. Frankie McCabe at right field. Paxton Hanson bats fourth. Winston Weaver bats fifth at first base. Evan Yarborough catches. He bats sixth. Bradley Williams bats seventh. Anthony Romero in center field. Sam Hootson will be, Smith Hootson rather, will be batting ninth. Tyler Landry at third base and batting in the 10th position. Batting 11th, Casey Grandlin. Batting in the 12th slot, the second base, but Arnie Heintzman. And Quinn Hirschold bats in the 13th spot playing left field. Home team from Nevada, from Henderson, Nevada, Owen Guzman leads off and catches. Catcher leading off. How about that? Hudson Crowley at third base. Jace Ward in left field. Batting fourth, the pitcher, Brooks McFarland. Batting fifth, Maddox Bryan at first base, followed by Logan Edwards, the shortstop. Michael Kleiner, the center fielder. James Esper will be in right field batting eighth. Adrian Cruz bats ninth at second base, followed by Peyton Henson, Michael Guerrero, and Carson Meyer. And those are the players to get things started today. Tom Speicher, where are you this morning?
16: Well, Ken, I'm in Lomity Stadium. That's all I know right now. No, seriously. I'm on the Washington side as they're gearing up here. It's a pleasure to be joined by Angie Yarborough, whose husband Kyle is the manager, and her son Evan is the fine catcher for this team. And Angie, the 9 o'clock start, how do you think the team... You're used to West Coast time. How do you think the team will react?
17: The coach put early curfew last night, so the kids were in bed, lights out early. They were up early. I think you had them go around and do a little jog in the morning, get their blood pumping. So I think they'll do okay, yeah.
16: I mean, you're in the Little League World Series, so who cares if the game starts at 9 o'clock, right?
17: Exactly, yep.
16: Yeah, well, your son went viral during regionals. We call it the leap or the hurdle when he magically scored a run, leaping over the catcher's attempted tag. What was going through your mind when you saw it live?
17: I know. Live, I was just thinking, hey, this is pretty cool. This will be fun to share with family and friends. But then everybody started texting, like, oh, watch ESPN. You're going to see it on TV. And it just blew up. It was just beyond anything I could have imagined.
16: It was one of the top plays on ESPN, that's for sure. Had he ever done that before?
17: That was actually his third leap. He actually has done this. He just plays with so much heart. He's a lot of fun to watch. So he's 3 for 3 on that. So it's worked out for him. So.
16: You say playing with a lot of heart. I think that summarizes this entire Washington contingent. A lot of heart.
17: Exactly. I know. It's crazy to see where we're at. When just a few weeks ago, we were really just focused on the state tournament, trying to get there. And now here we are.
16: Here you are indeed with a shot to go to Wednesday for the winner bracket final. Thank you so much for your time. Best of luck.
17: Thank you very much.
8: Thank you, Tom. Scott Lowry, we've got this ball club that Tom was just talking to for Washington. They've already played. This is their third game here in Williamsport. This is Nevada's second game. Advantage or disadvantage?
18: You know, when I look at the statistics, I don't know where there's an advantage. For example, both teams are hitting 250 in the World Series, so they come in pretty even there. But, you know, looking at the teams they beat, these teams beat areas that are traditionally strong. Washington beat Alabama 2-0 and Texas 4-3. They always send strong teams here. And Nevada, they only played once, but they beat Ohio 6-5. And the Ohio team comes from a league that's been here several times.
8: We've got pitchers starting today who already have pitched here in Williamsport briefly. Each of them got a little bit of mound work. Does that help them when they get ready for this start?
18: I think so. There's got to be nerves when you take the mound to the Little League World Series for the first time. So both of these pitchers have been out there, however, briefly. We'll talk about their stats a little later. But anytime you get experience on the mound, I think it's got to help you.
8: Should be a great matchup between Washington and Nevada. The winner goes on to Wednesday and, boy, puts themselves in a real good position. Our umpire starting lineups behind the plate out of Monmouth Junction, New Jersey, Chris Van Erd. At first base, the crew chief out of Deerfield, Wisconsin, Jason Kelly. Second base umpire, Tyler Malacca from Lethbridge, Alberta, Canada. And the third base umpire will be Jason Westford out of Alta Loma, California. We'll be back with more from Tom and Scott right after this.
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8: Ken Sawyer, Scott Lowry, and Tom Spicer getting ready for this winner's bracket game today between Mountain and Northwest from Tacoma, Washington, and Henderson, Nevada. And of course, coming up later on, we'll have Mexico and Nicaragua playing, Latin American champions. And then we'll have the team from Davenport, Iowa, take on the kids out of Bayonne, New Jersey. That's the 1 o'clock game today. And then Curacao takes on Korea in the 2 o'clock game. So it's going to be a busy day here. Then the Braves and the Brewers will fly in. Brewers first, Braves second. And the Brew Crew is looking to sweep the Braves this weekend. They've beaten, Milwaukee has beaten Atlanta 2-1 and 4-1 in the games coming here. Well, that's enough about them. Let's get back to the Little Leaguers, especially from Henderson, Nevada, with Tom Spicer.
16: Thanks very much, Ken. Brooks McFarland gets a start today for Henderson, Nevada, with his mom, Lindsay. And Lindsay, when you were coming to Williamsport, I don't think you thought you'd be playing two games at 9 o'clock Eastern time.
17: No, it's been a little rough for our fans to get up at 6 a.m., but we have a huge support system back at home. They are up, they are ready, they're sending us pictures of their support, so it's been just great.
16: And you have a great support system here with the parents and some siblings cheering these kids on. Tell us about Brooks on the mound. He got to throw a little bit that first game. How do you think that will help him out here?
17: I think it just kind of got his nerves out. Hopefully he got those jitters out. So hopefully he's ready to deal today and we take it home.
16: The first game was not on television. How disappointed were the kids about that?
17: Well, I can speak for Brooks. I can't speak for the rest of the kids. He was very disappointed. He was locked in. He was ready to go. And so he's just excited not only to be on the national stage, but for his coaches back home, his family, everybody to be able to see not just him, but his teammates as well.
16: Are they a little bit more nervous today because it is on TV?
17: I don't know. I haven't talked to them. I haven't talked to the parents about that. We're just excited for them to be on the national stage. And they've really, all the teams here have earned it to be on the national stage, and so we're just really excited.
16: You should be, that's for sure, because how many kids get the opportunity in history? Only about 11,200 kids have ever played here at the Little League World Series. When the summer began, did you have a thought that realistically you could make it?
17: You know, there's really tough competition back at home, and so we knew that to be able to get here, we were going to have to really grind and put in lots of work. It was kind of a little bit of a surprise to be here, but in the end, it really wasn't, because these kids have really put in the work 4 days a week, cages, field practice, and the 115-degree heat. So I don't know if it's a surprise, but it's definitely a blessing, and it's an experience that none of us will ever forget.
16: That is a perfect attitude for sure. Best of luck this morning.
17: Thank you so much.
16: Guys?
8: Talking about weather, as she did about the temperature, of course, today we're still in the 60s as we get this game started, upper 60s. We should not go, depending on how much sunshine we can get today, mid-70s, maybe a little bit into the upper 70s. There is a chance we'll have some passing showers coming through today as well. Hopefully a very limited chance, but still a chance. We'll see how that goes, and that's how the weather looks. Scott, you've been doing all the statistical work. What does it tell you about this game?
18: Well, you know, Tom just brought something up that maybe a statistical never happened before in the history of Little League Baseball World Series where a team would play their first two games at 9 a.m. I never thought about that till Tom just mentioned that in the interview.
0: Yeah.
18: Talking about the starting pitchers here today, Tommy's mentioned them briefly, but for Washington, it's going to be Cason Workman. Against Alabama, he did get an inning, and it was a clean inning. No runs, no hits, no errors, no strikeouts, that kind of situation. In the regional tournament, he had a little trouble. He pitched 1.2 innings. He was 0-1. He gave up 6 hits, 8 runs, 8 earned runs, struck out 6, walked 8 on godly earned run average of 28 in the regional tournament. So chalk that up to just one rough outing for the young man. For Nevada, Brooks McFarland, he got a little look against Ohio in the first game. He pitched 2/3 of an inning. However, he did give up 3 bases on balls, so he made it interesting. No runs scored on him. In the regional tournament, he had a little more success. He pitched 3 innings, gave up an earned run, struck out 5, didn't walk anybody. 2.0 earned run average. You know, from the regional tournament coming here, and again, these things are tough to compare because of the competition at the various regionals. But Nevada was the, coming in here, of the 10 U.S. teams, Nevada had the lowest team batting average at 302, but they had the best, or the third best pitching ERA at 1.06. Washington, on the other hand, was 8th in hitting, 346 coming in, and 10th last in pitching, with an earned run average of 4.00. So it's a numerical mumbo-jumbo. The only thing that really matters is what happens in the next 6 innings here at the Little League Baseball World Series. But I mentioned in our open that they've played 2 games for Washington, 1 for Nevada. But both teams are hitting .250 in the Little League World Series.
0: And in the combined 2 games for Tacoma, Washington, they have outscored their opponents 6-3 in 2 games, 2-0 and 4-3. And in Nevada, in their 1 win, outscored Davenport, not Davenport, but the Hamilton, Ohio team, 6-5. Knocked out Hamilton 6-5. So it's kind of hard to get whether we'll see a dominant pitching performance or this is going to be more of play ball, get the ball in play, run, hit, see how the teams handle it, because there's you just don't know. It's hard to get on that. That's not a much of a slice of history, but it's so important to win this one, because then you cure all your pitching ills. Each team has 2 pitchers that are not eligible in today's game, but they still got guys that can pitch.
18: Yeah, Nevada's sitting pretty. I mean, they played 1 game. Of course, the way the draw is, some teams get byes. So if they could win this game, they would really be in a nice position. But it's I don't want to say kind of strange, because you never know. But when you say, hey, Nevada's playing Washington, of course, they both come from the old Western region, so on and so forth. But they earned a right to get here. They're here. It's 9 o'clock in the morning, and hopefully all the sleepiness is out of their eyes, and we'll have a good ball game.
0: Hopefully. The umpires are just waiting for the cue to be able to bring the teams out and to get this one underway. I think one of the keys to me, in 1 game, we find Nevada cannot use Owen Guzman as a pitcher or Peyton Henson. They're both ineligible today. But if they don't play again until Wednesday, they're in good shape. So, and the winner of this one would play Wednesday at 3 against the winner of our next game today between Iowa and New Jersey. The team that loses today comes right back on Tuesday, and they play the winner of tomorrow night's 7 o'clock game between Pennsylvania and Alabama.
18: Just think about facing the winner of New Jersey, Iowa. Both those stud pitchers will be eligible.
0: Oh, my. All right. Nevada's the home team. They've taken the field, and Brooks McFarland is doing his warm-up pitches to catcher Owen Guzman. On the defense, he's got Hudson Cowley at third, Logan Edwards at shortstop, Adrian Cruz at second base, Maddox Bryan at first, The outfield left to right, Jace Ward, Michael Kleiner, and James Esper in right field. Tom Spicer, you had an update. Adrian Cruz appeared on one roster but not another. Can you fill us in on that?
16: Sure. Hopefully we'll speak to his folks at some point to discuss that matter. But he's an 11-year-old. He was originally not on the team, but they called him up, so to speak, when Theo Bingham, the young man on the roster, he's battling an illness, so they had to put in a call, and they brought Adrian in. The family dropped everything. They got here on Monday to join the team.
0: All right. That's good to know. I mean, it's things like that happen. We had a player the other day that could not participate because of illness and so forth, and maybe that was Theo they were talking about at that point. So this is quite the thing going around here. This is a lot. You know, Scott, I don't think people who here we see the teams get here, but you start out in districts, sectionals, states, regionals. That's all. If you make it here, you've been on the road a long time. A lot of things, your diet changes, your exercise changes, all those things in your life change just in order to be able to keep playing baseball.
18: Yeah, and you go through a lot, but it's something you always remember. And these two teams are trying to get to that magical land, get to that U.S. Semifinal, and here we go with this game from Lomity Stadium.
0: First pitch of the game is going to be a ball, I guess. I think he put his right hand out a little bit, but then it says ball. So, all right. Cason Workman is the batter, and the pitcher is Brooks McFarland. Oh, there's a foul long way down the right field line. 1-1.
18: Workman is one of two players on this Washington team that has two hits in the World Series. He was 2-for-5 in those first couple of games.
0: Ball goes to the backstop. Two balls and one strike. Not only do we have to get used to the teams, we have to get used to the umpires and how they call balls and strikes.
18: Yeah, they try to be uniform, but each one's different.
0: Yeah, well, you've done this for so many years, you have your own style of doing it. They do bring them in earlier. That's a ball, as we heard him say, 3-1. They bring them in usually in May or sometimes earlier and have them go through a little school here to get them prepared for all the stuff they're going to face here. Ball four, so the Workman draws a base on balls, and Washington has their leadoff runner on base. McFarland trying to find the groove. First inning's always a challenge. He's going to face the left-hand hitting Ronan Loomis now.
18: We mentioned McFarland in that first game against Iowa, or Ohio, did walk three batters.
0: Inside for a ball to the left-hand hitter.
18: And that plate's jumping around a little bit on him this morning.
0: Outfield is, catcher's going to go out and talk to him. Owen Guzman is going to go out and just say a few quick words. Outfield's, I guess, normal.
16: Yeah.
0: It's the kind of outfield where the ball can be hit over their heads if you're going to get a hold of it pretty well. That's one of the tough decisions here because the outfield's so big. It's much bigger than most of the ballparks these kids have played in. There's a ball.
18: Left-hand hitting Loomis has a double. He's 1-for-5. He does have an extra base hit in that one of the first two games.
0: And the green uniform looks at a ball. So he's had, what, one strike?
18: Yeah.
0: Out of seven, out of eight pitches.
18: Out of eight pitches.
0: Shows bunt. Pulls it back. It's a strike call. There you go. 3-1. 3-1. Traffic and walking patterns and stuff a little different over here today. There's strike two called. So if you're coming over, get into the traffic line early and be prepared for a few changes just because of the MLB teams coming in later on. There's a ground ball slowly hit foul down the first base. Lockout holds three balls, two strikes. This could be a big batter for McFarland, because if he can get him out, he's getting back to throwing strikes now. That could help him get it over the hump here to get this game started.
18: Plus, he doesn't want to have two runners on to face the 3-4 guys in this lineup.
0: Here's the right-hand pitcher's toss. Ball four. Down low. Runners at first and second, awaiting Frankie McCabe.
18: You know, Ken, you were mentioning The green jerseys of Washington, all the kids here on the U.S. side wear white pants with various different jerseys. There was a lady sitting in the stands yesterday in front of us, and on the back of her T-shirt it says, Women Against White Baseball Pants. No, excuse me, it said Mothers Against White Baseball Pants.
3: Trying to listen to Corey Edwards a little bit as he was out there talking, and he just tried to calm his guy down. Corey is out there just saying, hey, we got to play ball now. Corey's the manager of this team out of Henderson, Nevada.
18: McCabe, a big left-handed hitter.
3: Yes, he is. He's 6 foot tall. First and second, nobody out, top of the first. Well, the first couple of days of this tournament, of course, Thursday and Friday got compressed into one day, but Wednesday, the Thursday-Friday combo, we had great games. Yesterday, we had some blowouts. Here's a strike call. We'll see what we end up today. One ball, one strike now to McCabe.
18: Now, surprised a lot of people last night that the way the Alabama-California game went.
3: Down low for a ball. They're going to see if he swung. He did not. There's the appeal.
18: You know, we were talking about that California team. Mm-hmm. Looked it up. The last time California lost the first two games of the League World Series, 1975.
3: Wow. 2-1 pitch, strike two called. 2-1 now, 2-2 now. Yeah, California has been eliminated from the tournament. So they will go to the MLB game tonight. They and Bridgewater, Massachusetts have been eliminated on the U.S. side. He's strong. He tried to hold up, but he didn't. Just enough for the umpire to say, yes, he did. There's a strikeout. That's a big strikeout for Brooks McFarland. One out here in the top of the first. Runners at first and second. Another left-handed batter to face for the right-hand pitcher, and that's Paxton Hanson. Up high for a ball.
18: And the left-handed hitter is doing what so many players here at the Little League Baseball Series are doing. Different colored shoes. One blue, one red.
3: Hanson is 5'9". So for a 12-year-old, he's pretty good size. Two balls and no strikes to him. So he had the left-hand hitting McCabe at 6 foot tall, and then Hanson at 5'9". Back-to-back here. There's a ball. Both runners right now being, just nice and steady. Not taking big leads after the pitch. Just finding themselves prepared to run. There's another ball.
18: Walk the bases full.
3: That's not good. Bases are walked full. And around the strikeout, Winston Weaver comes up to bat. And Winston.
18: Another left-hander.
3: And another big guy at 5'11". Now we're going to have a defensive change, which is probably a prelude to warming somebody up in the bullpen.
18: Yep, Carson Meyer is going into the ball game. One of the two young ladies in this Little League World Series.
3: Yep, and the guy who's playing left field, Jace Ward, he goes to right field. So Esper will rotate out. Maybe we'll see somebody warming up very quickly here. First pitch is a called strike to Winston Weaver. Bases loaded for Tacoma, Washington, with one out here in the top of the first inning against Henderson, Nevada. Oh, almost hit him.
18: McFarland's already thrown 23 pitches.
3: Yes.
18: And not too many of them have been strikes.
3: So Esper moved to third base. So Callie's the one that comes out of the defensive lineup who's been playing third base. Fouls it back. One ball, two strikes on the batter. One out, bases loaded. Tacoma trying to get on the scoreboard in a hurry. And there goes Esper running down the right field line to the bullpen.
16: Actually, that's Maddox Bryan. Guys.
3: Okay, thank you. All right. Thank you, Tom. Meanwhile, the bat, Weaver, has that big stick ready to go. Fouls it off. Count stays at the ball and two strikes. You can get on the board early.
0: It changes a lot of things.
18: Yes. And there's a lot of potential runs out there on the bases as the sacks are jammed.
0: McFarland's pitch down low, 2-2. Outfield is still about where they were when we started the game. They haven't backed up. This is a big kid. I thought they might back up for him a little bit, but they haven't. First baseman playing on the edge of the grass. Everybody else back on the infield. There's strike three called. He looked at one. Big pitch for McFarland. His second strikeout against the three walks. Now he has to face Evan Yarborough, the manager's son. See if he can get out of this jam without giving up any runs.
18: Yarborough's the catcher. He is hitless in his team's two World Series games so far. And he's a right-handed hitter after a string of lefties out of this Washington team.
0: Breaking ball for strike. Called strike on Yarborough. Right-hand batter. He's a big guy. He's as big as the other guy. He's 5'5", but he's ready to get up there and hit. Well, just missed. Nevada folks thought they had a strike on that one. One ball, one strike.
18: Yeah, there was a little oohs and ahs coming out after that call.
0: Farland works quick with swing and a miss. Way out in front of it. 1-2. Hey, Brooks McFarland's one pitch from getting out of this. That's amazing. And didn't do it with that one. That's a ball, 2-2.
18: Slow breaking pitch. It came in the left-handed batter's box.
0: Two balls, two strikes, two out. Bases loaded, top of the first. Tacoma Washington trying to get on the scoreboard. Bows it back. Just got a piece of that one. Just got a piece. Downstage, 2-2. McFarland into the windup. Here's a shot out to right field. Right fielder's got it. Put it away. Ward, who moved over to right field, right there on it. Moved from left field to right field. Gets the line drive. So the bases remain loaded, but nobody scores. Top of the first, Tacoma, Washington, 0. Nevada coming to bat.
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0: The Mountain Region champions from Henderson, Nevada will be coming up. They'll have Goosebumps, Callie, and Ward to lead things off. But for us to lead things off this half inning is Tom Spicer.

0: ready, pulled a no sleeper, got in a plane, and next thing you know, we're out here in Williamsport.
1: What was your reaction when you got the call, or your son's reaction for that matter?
0: Oh, he shed tears for sure. He was super excited. We were excited, calling our family, giving the good news. So, yeah.
1: Did you have any inkling that this was even a possibility?
0: We knew about it before they won the championship in San Bernardino, because we heard one of the kids was having some issues. But after that, we weren't sure if we were making it or not. But we got the call, and luckily we're out here.
1: Yeah, you had to pinch yourself, I'm sure. What has surprised you the most about being here in Williamsport? Because you've watched this tournament on television over the years, but actually being here and seeing it live.
0: Oh, yeah, it's amazing. Just seeing the way they treat our kids, seeing all the people coming to support, even with kids not playing on a team. They're just locals watching the game. I love it.
1: Well, we love having you, that's for sure. We're glad you made it, and best of luck the rest of the way.
0: Thank you very much. Have a great day.
1: Guys?
2: Owen Guzman, first pitch is a ball. As he receives it from Kaysen Workman, right-hand pitcher, left-hand batter. You have a catcher leading off, Scott.
3: Yeah, it doesn't happen too often.
2: Whoa! The pitcher fell off the mound almost as he was coming into his windup. Workman tripped. He did not release the ball. He held on to the ball, but he lost his footing coming after his push-off. Swing and a miss for strike, 1-1 now.
3: You know, Canada, yesterday, their catcher led off. But it doesn't happen too often.
2: No, it doesn't. This young man is 5'2", 102. He pokes it out into left field for a base hit. So he starts the game with a base hit for Henderson Nevada here in the bottom of the first inning. A little single over the shortstop's head.
3: That's Guzman's second hit in the World Series. It brings up Hudson Crowley. He also has a base hit.
2: And notice these teams are fairly well distributed hit-wise. It's not like they've got these big gaps like some teams. They seem to have good hitting overall. Coming in from the right side is Hudson Cowley. First pitch to him, swing and a miss. So important for the starting pitcher, any pitcher, to hit the strike zone. Be in and close to it, close enough to get the call or make the batter swing at it. Up high for a ball, 1-1. Because that keeps everybody else involved.
3: Yeah, that first inning for Nevada, that could have been disaster. They were out there a long time, but no runs crossed.
2: Swing and a miss. They throw behind the runner, but he's safe.
3: Oh, your favorite play.
2: Well, 1-2 count on the batter, Cali. He pokes one foul. Sal Golds at 1-2. First of four today. Mexico, Latin America, and then, of course, Iowa and New Jersey at 1 o'clock. And Gary Crispin and Tom O'Malley will join Tom Spicer for that one. That should be an awesome game. Swinging and miss. He struck him out. Cali goes down swinging. First strikeout recorded by pitcher Workman. And this brings up Jace Ward, who caught that fly ball to end the last inning as he got shifted around. It's amazing how many of these kids we've seen be shifted defensively this year. And they just keep on playing. A little ground ball towards second base. Very slow roller. Tough chance. He's safe at first.
3: I wonder if we'll have a replay of that. That was really close.
2: Manager on the third base side is up on the Mr. Yarbrough is up there, and he's sort of looking, yeah. And he's coming out. He's going back now.
3: Guess he got talked out of that. An infield single for Ward. That brings up McFarland, the pitcher.
2: Heisman just didn't get a chance, and looking at the replay, boy, that's tight. That's tight. When is the ball in the glove, I guess, is the question there.
3: Yeah, that's always did it hit the pocket? It was a close call. It was ruled safe. You know, McFarland at the batter, maybe we ought to start calling him Houdini after what he did getting out of that first inning. Here's the pitch.
2: Down in the dirt. Nice stop by catcher Yarbrough. 1-1 to Cal. The runners at first and second here at the bottom of the first for Henderson, Nevada.
3: And McFarland had a similar situation in his only time in the series. He walked three people in an inning and got out of it.
2: Right-hander's pitch up high for a ball. 2-1 now. Center fielder has moved back a little bit to respect Mr. McFarland's hitting ability.
3: So is the right fielder.
2: But the left fielder has not. as it gets a little breezy. Here's one out to right field. Right fielder back. McCabe makes the catch on the warning track and fires it back in.
3: It was a good

0: thing, he was back there.
1: Yes, he was.
0: He still had to retreat about five or six steps, put up the glove. He's a left-handed defensive player. He put that glove up just as his feet hit the warning track. Nice play in right field.
1: Frankie McCabe, who was the starting pitcher, one of the heroes of this team for Washington earlier, so he was able to get the job done. He's a, you know, one of the kids they count on. It's kind of ironic that he's playing in right field, but boy, that was big that he was there now. Ball in the dirt to Magus Bryan.
0: You know,
1: Maddox Bryan, ball one.
0: That right field comment, a lot of times people think, oh, it's right field, that you put your worst player out there, but in Little League, a lot of people hit to the opposite field. You need somebody out there that can play.
1: Absolutely. Up high, did he go? Yes, he did go. So it's a strike, swinging strike. One ball, one strike now.
2: I always had to play right field, Scott, so I appreciate you saying that.
0: Did you have a good arm?
2: Yes, I did.
0: All right. That's why you were out there.
1: Swing and a miss. Strike two. Well, and many teams in regular Little League, second baseman is their one of their best players because of that same thing you were saying.
0: Yeah.
1: That side of the infield, because most kids can't pull. They can't pull the pitcher. Swing, he goes around. Yes, he did. He's out of there.
0: So both teams threaten, but nobody scores here in the first inning.
1: At the end of one, Washington 0, Nevada 0.
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1: Ken Sawyer, Scott Lowry, and Tom Spicer back here at Hour J. Lobity Field. An exciting first inning, but 0-0 on the scoreboard. Parking, come over early if you want to get a parking spot today, because that could be a challenge. The major league teams are not going to get here till maybe between one and three this afternoon. So, you know, you want to get here for parking and to get into through the security, but on the other hand, be prepared that it may be a while before you see them. Let's go down to Tom Spicer.
2: Yeah, no, guys, about the Henderson, Nevada batting lineup, it really changed. Usually you get to Williamsport, every game the lineup is the same in terms of the batting order, but for Henderson, Nevada, they switched it around. Four different spots in the batting order are different than they were for their first game. That game they lost, that they won, I should say, 6-5 over Ohio. The most notable change is James Eastburg, who batted second in that first game, is now batting eighth. Also, Adrian Cruz, the 11-year-old that we talked about, has moved up from 12th to 9th in the lineup.
1: Bradley Williams leads things off here for Tacoma, Washington, to start the top of the second. A little poke foul down the first base side.
0: Slow breaking pitch from McFarland. But he's got to be happy. He's got ahead of the hitter. That hadn't happened too much in the first inning.
1: He's had a chance to think about it. Oh, out in front, 0-2. Swing and a miss. Mr. Williams unsure of himself at the plate right now.
0: Bradley Williams has one hit in his first two series games.
1: Look, we've seen some guys get that 0-2 and then put it in play. Missed outside for a ball.
0: Well, we sure have. There's been a lot of two-strike hits.
1: McFarland puts it there. Both number at the plate. It's foul. Count holds of the ball and two strikes. Nice crowd here early. Now, it was a little bit late early. I didn't think it was going to be this good a crowd, but it's a pretty good crowd. Here's one hit to second baseman, gobbles it up and throws it away. That's Mr. Cruz that we've talked about quite a bit. And he's able to make the play. And there's one away here for Tacoma. This brings up Anthony Romero.
7: Center fielder number one, Anthony Romero.
1: Anthony Romero bats to the right-hand side. The first pitch to him is outside for a ball. You know, it looks like they've gone back to their original defensive alignment. After that train, little chopper back to the mound, and McFarland throws the ball out.
0: I think they have. I was looking at the same thing.
1: Yeah, it looks like they put Ward back over into left field, Esper back out in right field. So, anyway, we'll see. They've got Callie, Edwards, Cruz, and Brian in the infield. Ward, Kleiner, and Esper are listed currently and playing in the outfield. This brings up Smith Hutson, and Hutson bats to the right-hand side. First pitch to him is a called strike. The McFarland looking like an ace again in this inning.
0: And again, maybe the nerves. You know, we talked about that. It's 9 o'clock in the morning. It's a World Series.
1: Poked foul. Now quickly 0-2.
0: Sunshine comes out now. And Lombardy Stadium grass is shining in the sun.
1: Still some spots on the walkways trying to dry out from last night's thunderstorm that moved through the area. Fouls it back. Got just a piece of it. Down holds it. No balls, two strikes. We're in the top of the second. 0-0 on the scoreboard.
0: And we're thankful that thunderstorm waited a couple hours after that game to come rolling in here.
1: Absolutely. Here's your 0-2. He swung at it. Yep, he's out. They're going to have to tag him or throw it to first base because the batter walks back.
0: Yeah, batter gave himself up.
1: Right, so three up, three down at the top of the second for Tacoma, Washington. At the end of an inning and a half, it's 0-0.
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1: For Nevada here in the bottom of the second inning of our scoreless ball game, Logan Edwards, Michael Kleiner, and James Esper will be coming up as they will face Kason Workman. Tom Spicer just took a lap around the complex. What'd you see?
2: Well, the line for coffee at Fox Den Coffee is very long, Ken. It's like the kettle corn line is during the afternoon, that's for sure. But another line has been forming. You know, the players come up the hill, and they have a fenced off, so they have a path to go. But fans can surround that path, and already there are fans sitting there just waiting for the major leaguers to show up, hopefully get an autograph or a fist bump, something like that. But again, the Brewers aren't supposed to get here to 12:30, the Braves around 2. When I told them that, they just kind of looked at me and said, oh, but we'll wait.
0: The bearer of bad news, Tom Spicer.
2: I'm Scott.
1: That's not the first time. All right, Logan Edwards to lead things off. here in the bottom of the second. Both teams had threats in the first. There's a swing and a miss for strike one. We'll see if Washington did not have a threat at the top of the second. Let's see what happens with Nevada. Here's one poked foul. 0-2. No balls, two strikes.
0: Logan Edwards, 0-2 in those series. He was hitless also in his regional tournament.
1: He's due. Swing and a miss. Strike him out. Back-to-back strikeouts. Third of the ball game for Casey Workman. One down here, and let's bring on Michael Kleiner.
0: He's one of their better hitters. He has a double. He also had three runs batted in the regional. Hits him from the right side.
1: Got to be interesting with the sun coming from a different angle than these kids are used to in the morning. Swings and misses for Kleiner for strike one because they're used to the setting sun here but not the rising sun. Up high for a ball, one and one.
0: Same
1: one ball, one strike.
0: Same thing could be said for the fans on the first base side there in the sun.
1: Yes. Yes, they're used to sitting in the shade, but not this morning. But it'll change. Here's a poke out towards center field, and he's got it. Anthony Romero gets under it and puts it away for the second out of the inning. Two up, two down.
0: Here comes this young man that Tom had mentioned about the change in the batting order, James Esber. Does have a hit in the series. 3-for-7 in the regionals, so he can put the bat on the ball.
1: Misses outside for a ball. Back when we used to have a 9-man batting order, I remember I was playing and the coach said up high for a ball. He says, you're number 8 in the order because you're my second cleanup hitter.
0: The guy's a psychologist.
1: Yes, indeed. 2-0 pitch. 3-0.
0: Just like if you're batting ninth, you're my next leadoff hitter.
1: There you go.
0: You know, when that came out, from a coaching standpoint, I didn't really like it. But I liked the end of it, the substitution, where you can just substitute whenever you want to.
1: Besser gets walked on 4 pitches. So he gets 2 outs, but gives up the base on balls. First base on balls he's given up today in Cason Workman. He gave up a couple of hits in the first inning, but that's his first base on balls issue. Here's Adrian Cruz. Adrian batting from the right-hand side. Workman, like McFarland, just give me the ball and I'll throw it. Ball one. It's down low. This young man's 4'6", 79 pounds. Strike called, 1-1.
0: Maybe you didn't do any research on that, but he may be the smallest kid on the U.S. side.
1: Here's the windup. Ball gets away from the catcher, hits the umpire, moving down to second quickly as Esper. Ball didn't go very far, but they couldn't find it. So you've got a runner at second with two out now for Henderson. The count, 2-1. Workman into the windup, pops it up. Who's going to get it? Second baseman's calling it, and he puts it away. Hence, Heinzman puts it away for the third out of the inning of the high pop-up. So they trade a runner at the end of two complete. It is Washington 0, Nevada 0.
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1: Heading to the top of the third inning, all zeros on the line score for Washington. And for Nevada, 0-2-0. We go to Tom Splicer.
2: Hey, a note about the Henderson-Nevada team. Of course, this is the fourth straight year Nevada has won the Mountain Region, and third time for Henderson to make it to Williamsport, second time in 3 years. Assistant coach for this year's team, Bill Senny, was actually the manager of the 2022 team. And this program has really grown in recent years, and they attribute that growth mainly to the appearance here at the Little League World Series and the television exposure. And maybe next half inning we'll talk a little bit more about how much growth there has been, because it's very impressive.
1: Very good. All right, here's Washington. They're going to come up with Tyler Landry. He's their number 10 hitter, so 10, 11, and 12 batting here. They've had 13 guys. Most of the teams have 12, but they've got 13 on their lineup.
0: Are they the only team with 13?
1: I believe so. Here's a pop out to left field. Is it going to drop? Is it going to drop? No, it's not. Jace Ward says, I got that one all the way. Landry's out on one pitch and a fly ball to left field. And that is Ward's back in left field after he'd been moved to right. They moved him to right for the one hitter because he hit the ball to him, and then they put him back because this guy's going to hit the ball. That's coaching.
0: Yep. Got a magnet in his glove.
1: Casey Grandlin swings and misses for strike one.
0: Well, ever since the first inning, McFarland has been doing real good work with that curveball.
1: Yes, he has. Here's the 0-1 pitch. He took a lot off that one. It almost bounced up there, though, 1-1. So it's funny, some of the players behind him, they're sort of grooming the grass, moving their hats, but then when the pitch is there, they're ready. Fouled off to the first base side. One ball, two strikes now.
0: Well, they better be ready, because unlike Tyson and some of these other players we've seen over the years who just strike out everybody, that's not the case for McFarland. He's going to need the help of his defense.
1: Indeed. Foul back.
0: Just got that on the end of the bat. One ball and two strikes now.
1: He's got three strikeouts in this ball game and three base on balls in this ball game, was McFarland.
0: Yeah, those base on balls came in the first inning. All three of them.
1: Here's your 1-2 pitch. Bob out to right field. Right fielder goes over. Second baseman. Gets the second baseman. What a catch by Cruz.
0: Speaking of
1: sliding down by the foul line to put it away.
0: Speaking of using your defense.
1: Wow.
0: That was almost on cue.
1: Oh, my goodness. What a play by Adrian Cruz, the young man we've talked about so much. One of those curling fly balls toward the foul line, and he slides and catches it in fair territory just before sliding across the line. Wow. Arnie Heinzman comes up, and he swings and misses for strike one.
0: Arnie's batting in the 12th position, but he has two hits in the series.
1: That's one that'll be one of the plays of the day.
0: That's a da-da-da play.
1: Fouled it off himself. So you have to walk it off a little bit. Count goes 0-2 to Artie. Oh, and of course, this is the young man that wasn't on the team until, what, Sunday, they said, right? So here he is. It shows you why they picked on him, right? Man, here's a hard hit foul down the first base side. Count holds it, no balls, two strikes. 0-2.
0: Pitching much more confidently is McFarland.
1: Got through the first inning when the bases were loaded thanks to his base on balls, but he's found the strike zone since then. Here's the right-hander's pitch. Not that time. 1-2.
0: Sun back out, kind of going in and out of the clouds.
1: 1-2 pitch. Bounces up there. Hurts the catcher. Catcher got hurt on his arm as that ball bounced up there on him.
2: Looks like the left wrist, Ken, it really took a nasty hop on him, and unexpected hop at that.
1: Indeed. So he's going to have his manager come out and talk to him a little bit. He dropped that glove in a hurry.
0: No medical attention needed for the young man.
1: Home plate umpire Chris Van Erd pats him on the back and says, take your time, tell me when you're ready. The defense redeploys after that brief interlude. Heintzman, two balls, two strikes, two out. Now he steps out. Nobody on base. We're the top of the third. 0-0 in the run column between Washington and Nevada. Here's the pitch. Poked back to the mound. He caught it by just a little number, but it didn't hit the ground as McFarland puts it away. Three up, three down for Washington at the top of the third. 2.5 innings in the books. Still 0-0.
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1: A winner's bracket game here. The winner will move on to Wednesday into the winner's bracket final. So this is a huge game between Nevada and Washington. And the same could be said for the game later today between Iowa and New Jersey. Gary Crispin, Tom O'Malley, and Tom Speicher will bring that one to you. That game scheduled for 1 o'clock today here at Lomedy Stadium. Bottom of the order coming up for Nevada. Let's hear more about that team from Tom Speicher.
2: A little while ago, we were talking about the success of Henderson, Nevada, the recent success of Little League Baseball. The growth of the league has been tremendous in the past couple of years because of their appearances here in South Williamsport at the series. Right after COVID, the league had under 300, well below 300 players. Since that time, the league has now well over 600 players. A tremendous amount of growth that the folks here attribute to the dedicated volunteers, first of all, but also all the attention the kids get when they make it to the World Series.
1: Indeed. And, of course, to do that, you've got to get great sponsorship locally, you know, to help pay for those teams, and great input from families and friends to keep a league growing like that. First pitch into Peyton Henson is a strike call. Peyton batting in the number 10 slot for the team from Henderson. Facing Kaysen Workman, and who gets another strike right there, quickly ahead 0-2. Nevada also had two runners on. Washington had three. They had two with base hits earlier in the game. But right now, this ball club from Nevada and Washington have settled down, and they're playing some great baseball. Here's the 1-2. Foul back. Stays at 1-2. And one of the things that's interesting to me about this game is that the players in the field are part of it. Yeah, it's impressive to see all those strikeouts, but here you're seeing the team go together to try to win a game. There's a swing and a miss. Nice slow breaking ball. Henson goes down swinging, first out here in the bottom of the third.
0: Yeah, very different pitching styles as compared to what we've seen in some of these games. Ball is being put in play for the most part.
1: Fourth strikeout recorded by pitcher Kaysen Workman. He'll face Michael Guerrero now. And Michael looks at strike one. Strike one call.
0: Down at the bottom of this order for Nevada, the last four kids are hitless in the series.
1: Here's a base hit right up the middle. A nice base great. Hit. Just, you know, doom. Right there, over the bag and into for a base hit.
0: That's the third hit of the game for Nevada.
1: I mentioned the games on the U.S. side earlier. Mexico and Nicaragua are playing, and Curacao and Korea are playing in winners' bracket games in Volunteer Stadium today. So, big day all around. Of course, later on, the Braves and the Brewers will be attending the series for a little bit before they head to Bowman Field. Now, the first pitch down the dirt to Carson Meyer.
0: The second young lady playing in this Little League World Series. Bats him from the right side.
1: Shows bunt, pulls it back. Two balls and no strikes. Carson batting in this number 12 position. Workman, again, she shows bunt, pulls it back. It's a ball. 3-0. All of a sudden, Workman facing a potential.
0: Probably have the take sign on here.
1: I would think. Bunt shown, pulled back, strike one called. Strike one called. Quickly, back on the hill, Workman ready to go. Give me the ball, let me pitch. 3-1 pitch, strike two called. Strike two called. That's a pitch we have seen high and away called pretty consistently by the umpiring crew here. Swinging and miss. Got the strikeout. Second out of the inning.
0: Workman showed you something there. He was behind 3-0. Got back his second strikeout of the inning.
1: Go to the top of the order, and Owen Guzman, who had a hit first time up. Here at the Little League World Series. Left-handed batter is Guzman. Here's the pitch into the dirt. Nice stop by catcher Yarborough with that runner on first. Trying to keep people in special condition, special situation. Here he fouls it back off the screen. One ball, one strike. 1-1. Workman. Swing and a miss. Strike two. Man, he just looks so much more confident than he did earlier.
0: Yeah, sure does.
1: And McFarland the same way, both of them. Ground ball back to the mound. He'll throw him out of first base, and that'll get him out of the inning. So we played three. We're halfway through what's scheduled for this ball game. And it's still 0-0.
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1: Here at the top of the fourth inning for Tacoma, Washington, they'll have their number 13 batter and then the top of the order as we try to see what happens in this scoreless ball game. Tom Spicer he's turned into a historian for us.
2: Yes, that's right. History will be made tonight at Bowman Field when the Braves and Brewers take part in the MLB Little League Classic. I'm talking about the TARP crew. That's right, the TARP crew. The TARP crew will consist of the Penn College women's softball team. And according to Murray Cook, who's the MLB stadium consultant, a field guru for MLB, it's the first time in Major League history for an MLB game that there has been an all-female tarp crew. So how about that?
1: How about that?
2: So we got about 20, I think it's 23 players, 23 to 25 players, and they started training for that on Thursday, and the training is very rigorous. They have several opportunities Thursday and Friday to practice getting the tarp on and off the field within a specified amount of time. And then they are stationed there today just in the event it rains. They got to get that tarp on.
1: Well, that's, and have you been doing, that they were doing Thursday, Friday, you weren't doing it, but video of it and everything for your other job?
2: Yeah, we did a nice video with the help of ESPN a couple years ago about the tarp crew.
1: All right, there you go. 0-0 for three innings in the run column for both of these teams. Here's Hirschfeld. First pitch to him, swing and a miss. McFarland, who walked three of the first four batters he faced, has certainly gotten himself in more control. He started into the windup, but the batter pulled his stepped out, so we get ready to go again. Sometimes you got to do that to break that pitcher up if you're a hitter. Shows bunt, pulls it back.
0: Boy,
1: ball.
0: He's not going to be on your radar screen pitch equivalent, is he?
1: No. No. I haven't had to worry about that for either of them. Pops it foul, 1-2. Leadoff man, Quinn Hirschfeld here for Tacoma, Washington against Henderson, Nevada. Both teams have victories, but no defeats right now. Swing and a miss. Strikes him out. First out of the inning. Now we go to the top of the order. Fourth strikeout recorded by pitcher McFarland against the three base on balls he's issued. Remember, you can listen if you go out of our radio station signal. You can listen to the iHeart app. It's free. You can download it. Search WRAK. Listen to the games wherever you go. 1-0 to Cason Workman, the opposing pitcher, who walked first time up. Now it's 2-0.
0: And he's just constantly throwing that breaking pitch.
1: Maybe it's this top of the order that bothers him with pitching. It was strikes. We'll see here. Oh, here's one fouled sharply off.
0: Threw the fastball, fouled by Workman down the right field line.
1: 2-1, the count now. Got to retrieve the ball, get it out of play before we can continue play. McFarland's windup, and here he got outside, 3-1. 3-1.
0: Looks like McFarland's talking to himself a little bit. He bounces his chest almost to say, that's my fault.
1: Ground ball, foul down the third baseline.
0: That was close. Yeah. Almost nipped that bag gone by.
1: Well, the coach at the third base box jumping up and down, taking his hat off. Let's watch the replay, Scott. Look. What'd you think? I think it looked foul to me. That's where it goes over the bag. And it was really hard to tell because it was up high enough off the bag on that bounce. No challenge.
0: Well, that umpire is about 4 feet away from it, and we're much further than that, so we'll go with that call.
1: Here's the 3-2. Ball four. He walks him again. Second time of the game. Four walks. Four strikeouts. Here's Ronan Lewis, who walked the first time up.
0: Now we're getting to this string of left-handed batters by the team from Washington.
1: Ball one outside. It was close, but it was outside. Everybody defensively just normal. Nothing special on the defense like we've seen some other games. Bow to back, strike one. 1-1. We've seen some teams have, we saw a couple of games, defenses that maybe cost them the game.
0: The Pennsylvania team outfield, wow.
1: Right. Here's a ground ball, slowly hit to short. Second for one, run to first, not in time. So Workman is forced out from Edwards to Cruz at second base. Loomis is in first base on the fielder's choice. That brings up Frankie McCabe, who struck out first time up, but is one of their star players. Frankie McCabe coming up.
0: Yeah, he struck out, and he didn't think he struck out. He tried to check his swing. Didn't go. Two outs, runner on first base here in the top of the fourth inning.
1: Washington 0, Nevada 0. Waiting for someone to score. Ball one. Outfield, center fielder, maybe a touch back more with McCabe up. But
0: haven't mentioned McFarland's pitch count, which was awful. He's now up to 70, but he had 30-some in the first inning.
1: Oh, there's a ball. Well, it's a strike. He's going to call it a strike. Said he did swing. He did swing. McCabe is, I guess, giving his fits because of his check swings. Are they or aren't they? Here's your 1-1. Swing and a miss on that one. Oh, he fouled. He got a nip of it. Just a touch of it, I guess. 1-2. One ball, two strikes. Two out. Runner on first. We're at the top of the fourth. McFarland.
0: McCabe tried to call time before that last pitch. He started to put his hand up, but then the pitch came in for a strike. This time he got that hand up and said, I need to think about this.
1: That's one reason I think some of these guys work so fast. Miss outside for a ball. Another one of those oohs by the Nevada crowd. 2-2. But I think that's one reason some of these guys work so fast, so they don't get hung up in that thing of people stepping in and out. 2-2, swinging a miss. He got him.
0: Well, I tell you
1: what, he'll throw him out at first.
0: He's kept McCabe off base with that curveball. He's done a really good job, has McFarland.
1: Fifth strikeout of the ball game for him. We're at the fourth inning break, the fourth inning stretch here at the Little League Baseball World Series. It is Washington 0, Nevada 0.
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1: Key inning coming up here for Washington. For Nevada, I should say. For Nevada, coming up to bat the bottom of the fourth inning. They've got their number 2, 3, 4 batters coming up. So they're in a great shape to be able to come up and see if they can't get something going. 0-0 on the scoreboard. Logan Edwards warming up for Nevada as McFarland's up to 74 pitches. Here's Tom Spicer.
2: Hey, thanks, Ken. Game one here at the World Series for Washington. We talked about it. It was great in the stands. They had a trident mimicking the Seattle Mariners, who have a trident in the dugout for their team. When they do something well, the Washington kids have done that all the way to Williamsport. They had the trident in the dugout. It wasn't allowed in the dugout for game one, so they had it in the stands. But since that time, the trident has been confiscated from the stands. So what the Washington crew has done is brought in a bunch of trident gum. So they're holding up the trident gum packs.
1: Swing and a miss, strike one by Hudson Galley.
0: Ingenuity.
2: Whatever it takes.
1: That's interesting, because years ago, you used to see all sorts of stuff. We used to have dragons dancing out in behind the outfield fence years ago. Outside for a ball, 1-1. Yes, indeed.
0: I would have never made the association between gum and the trident.
1: Well, swing and a miss. I found it off, actually, up under the roof, I should say. 1-2. Leadoff batter here for Henderson, Nevada. They get their next pitcher ready. Meanwhile, oh, he went after one, but he got a piece of it. Oh, my goodness, he's lucky he got the end of the bat on that as Hudson Crowley.
0: I'll say that pitcher's in the left-handed batter's box, and he went after it, just nipped it.
1: Count holds of the ball and two strikes. The leadoff man for Henderson here in the bottom of the fourth. Lots of zeros on that scoreboard. Back on the hills, Kason Workman works out of the stretch. Here's one up high in the air. Shortstop's calling it and makes the catch. Loomis puts it away. A very high pop-up. We've seen a lot of good fielding in this ball game today. A lot of good fielding. Jace Ward.
0: Jace is 1-for-1. He did not have a hit in his team's first game, but he picked up a single back in the first inning.
1: There's a strike call. He looks at one coming through.
0: He was the team's leading RBI man in the regional tournament with four.
1: Here comes the pitch in the dirt. One ball, one strike now. 1-1. You know, I really didn't think we would see this much of a pitcher's duel in this game. I thought it was going to be a little bit more scoring. High, foul back. One ball, two strikes. In the first inning, it looked like that's what it was going to be, as both teams had threats. But since then, things have been pretty in control of the pitchers. Down the dirt, 2-2. Two balls and two strikes. Workman's getting up there in this pitch count, too. He's up now to 57. Ball up high and away. Full count, 3-2.
0: Yeah, Tommy talked about Edwards warming up. McFarland has 74 pitches through his four innings.
1: Here's one out in the left field. Left fielder lines it up and makes the catch. That's Herschel. Quinn Herschel puts that one away. And this is, we saw some game. We saw a game the other day. Well, even last night, our game last night, where every time the ball was hit, you weren't sure they were going to make the play. But here in this game, you get pretty comfortable that guys are making plays, and some of them have been pretty spectacular.
0: Yeah, combined, there have been five outfield catches on fly balls. And as Ken mentioned, some of them have been really nice catches.
1: Brooks McFarland up there to bat now. One ball, no strikes.
0: Hitless in the series.
1: There's a ball, missed outside, 2-0. McFarland batting in the cleanup spot, trying to get something going for his Henderson, Nevada team. Fouls it back. Two balls at a strike. Two out, nobody on here in the bottom of the fourth inning. 0-0 on the run column. Defense is all ready. Ground ball gets through. He gets a base hit. Right fielder retrieves it quickly, but that's a base hit for Brooks McFarland with two outs.
0: Sharply hit between the first and second baseman. Rolls into right field, so we get a two-out base runner. Brings up Maddox Bryan.
1: Fourth base hit of the ball game for this ball club from Nevada. They've got four. Bryan steps in.
0: They had base runners in every inning.
1: Well, McFarland is the pitcher, and there are two outs, so they... I thought they might go courtesy runner, but they're not. Outside, he dances off the base.
0: Yeah, they are courtesy runner. Okay. Ward's in there for him.
1: All right, guess what I thought they might be doing. All right, that is Ward in there running. Yep, okay. Up high for a ball, 2-0. Two balls and no strikes. Now catcher Yarborough is going to go out and have a little talk.
0: In case you're new to Little League Baseball, when they changed the rules a couple years ago on this continuous batting order, they used to have pinch runners all over the place. Well, now you can run for the pitcher or the catcher with two outs but it's got to be by the person who made the last out. So Ward just flied out. McFarland singled, and Ward's in running for him.
1: And we have the guys coming in for the bullpen, so another slight delay. All right, here we go. 2-0. Strike called. Strike called to Brian. He struck out his first time up. Runner on first. Two down. 2-1 count. Workman's pitch. Strike two called. Strike two. Two balls and two strikes.
0: Workman has five strikeouts in the game thus far.
1: Pops the foul. Cat holds. Lots more baseball coming up today and then tomorrow. Tomorrow we've got Panama, Canada at 1, followed by Texas taking on Ohio, Czech Republic against Japan, and then Pennsylvania taking on Bama. Swings and misses. Brian goes down swinging. Six strikeout recorded by pitcher Cason Workman. So another inning of no scoring at the end of four complete. Washington 0, Nevada 0.
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1: Here we're in the fifth inning, going to the top of the fifth inning with Tacoma, Washington having their 4, 5, and 6 batters coming up against Henderson, Nevada. The scoreboard and the run column has 0-0. Coming up later on, New Jersey takes on Iowa. You can hear that game right here on the iHeartMedia app as well as News Radio 1400 WRAK with Gary Crispin, Tom O'Malley, and Tom Speicher. Throw goes down to second. Let's see what they can do.
0: McFarland has 11 pitches left in his eligibility as he starts this inning with 74 pitches.
1: And this is where they are going to want him to go because this is that meat of the order part. So, you know, let's see what he does against them. The left-hand inning.
10: Number one.
1: Paxton Hanson stands in. Reached on a base on balls earlier. He hits a base hit right up the middle, and there goes the no-hitter.
0: Yep, first one.
1: First hit of the ball game recorded by Washington. And Hanson gets it. The no-hitter has now been erased to this one. We've set several no-hitters, but in this tournament already.
0: Who'd have thought he'd got this far with a no-hitter after that first inning?
1: Oh, I know. Yeah. Well, wouldn't Hanson have traded it now for then?
0: Yep.
1: If he'd have gotten it then, it would have been a whole different ballgame. But fouled off is the first pitch to Winston Weaver. He struck out looking his first time up.
0: Fifth hitter in this lineup. He does have a, does have a hit in the series.
1: Now, okay, he just gets called over by his manager, his coach. Are we thinking bunt to move the runner down?
0: We may be. I mean, one run could, you
1: know. And you're in the top of the fifth inning of a six-inning game.
0: And you got the bottom of your order coming up next inning, probably.
1: Yes. So do you try to move him?
0: Wouldn't be a bad move. Nobody out.
1: But now you're sort of giving it away by having the conference if you do. Maybe it's something different. Maybe it's something else. Here's the bunt show, and he does bunt it, but foul.
0: You know, the Nevada defense wasn't buying it. All the infield was all back, including the corners who were playing behind the bag.
1: Now he's 0-2 in the count.
0: He's a nice-looking hitter. I'm sure he wants to swing that stick.
1: Winston Weaver at the bat. Up high for a ball. 1-2. Nevada, like so many teams, love to slip the first baseman in behind the base runner at first after every pitch unless the ball's put in play. But we've seen some of those throws go to right field and change games. Here's a golf base hit into right field. Back-to-back base hits. They'll all move up one. It looked like he was hitting that off a tee. So back-to-back hits for Washington here as McFarland gets to the end of his time on the mound.
0: Well, they better play the bunt now.
1: Evan Yarborough, the manager's son, comes up to bat.
0: Yarborough is hitless in the World Series.
1: First baseman in on the grass a little bit.
0: He did have a good regional tournament. Two on, nobody out.
1: Top of the fifth inning. Shows bunt. He bunts it, but in the air. And it's caught by the pitcher. So he's out. So the idea was good, but the execution was not.
0: Yeah, it was a bunt in the air right back to the pitcher. Of course, the rotation was on for Nevada covering the bunt. So there wasn't anybody at second or anybody at first to throw the ball to get a double play.
1: Here's Bradley Williams up. There's still runners at first and second, but one out now. High and tight, but it's a strike call. It's a strike. This may be the last batter.
0: Yeah, 81.
1: We'll see. McFarland, the right-hander. There's a ball, one and one. One ball, one strike. What Washington wouldn't give for a base hit, a wild pitch, a fast ball. There's a strike called. One ball, two strikes.
0: McFarland ahead on the count. He's got a couple of pitches left.
1: Ground ball, third base, slow, steps out of the bag. That's all they're out there going to get. Yeah, good job by Callie at third.
0: He just made sure, get that second out.
1: So runners still at first and second, and Anthony Romero coming up, and he is going to get to face one more guy because that was pitch 84.
0: Yeah, how about that? And Romero in the first inning, or in his first at bat, grounded back to the pitcher.
1: Ball one. 33 pitches in the first inning for McFarland, and he carries a no-hitter into the fifth inning and has not given up any runs. It's just amazing. But now he's got first and second with two outs, misses. Two balls and no strikes. To Anthony Romero. Anthony, the number eight hitter in the lineup for Tacoma, Washington. Ground ball to shortstop. Goes to second to get the force to get out of the inning.
0: He is Houdini.
1: So at the end of 4.5 innings of play, it's still Washington 0, Nevada 0.
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0: in the Little League Baseball World Series. Most hits by one player in a single game of the World Series.
1: Who goes first, Ken?
2: Well, it's total guess. I'm going to say five.
1: Well, I guess that answers the question, who goes first? I will say six.
0: Tom Spicer is the man. Oh. Six. A Dominican Republic player. I had his name, but it won't matter. But a Dominican Republic player got six base hits in one game.
1: That's amazing.
2: Now, let me ask you, Tom, if you'd gone first, what would you have said?
1: I would have said six.
2: Okay.
1: I don't know why.
2: So well, I guess we're even. Winner.
0: Had the bat of Smith Hewson. He bunts right out on the dirt. It's going to be a tough play, and he is safe at first. Now, that's how you bunt.
2: That's a beautiful bunt.
0: Yes, indeed. That ball just got to the edge between pitcher and catcher of the dirt and the grass. Catcher made a good play. Guzman made a good play. He just couldn't get it there in time. The base hit to lead things off here from Nevada in a scoreless game in the bottom of the fifth inning, and that's not Hoopson, that's Edwards. I'm sorry. Now here's another one. And they're going to have runners at first and second because the pitcher couldn't pick it up. So Edwards gets the base hit, then Kleiner gets on as well. Back-to-back bunts.
2: You're probably going to see another one as a conference at the mound for Washington. Two. We talked about the inability to bunt, but two consecutive kids laid down duties.
0: Well, the Washington team tried it, and they put the ball in the air, yeah, which is not what you need to do in that case. And now Nevada says, hey, we got to get something on the board. Plus, they know they're changing pitchers.
2: Now, you know, I would guess he would be bunting, but he also may be fake bunting. See if he can get that third baseman to come in and leave the bag open for the base runner on second base, Edwards, to get the third. Several options for Nevada here offensively. The defense for Washington, the corners are already up on the grass. So are the middle infielders, kind of halfway between. Now they back up. Corners are in.
0: Esper had a walk his first time up. He shows bunt, pulls it back, called strike.
2: Good defense by Washington. They anticipated that fake bunt. Shortstop hurried over to third base so that Edwards couldn't advance.
0: Runners at first and second, no one out. Bottom of the fifth of a scoreless game. He pokes it foul, back up to the booth. Count goes no balls, two strikes.
2: I was surprised. I thought he'd surely try to bunt.
0: 0-2, pokes it, foul, first base side. Stay at count stays, no balls, two strikes.
2: In the top of this inning, Washington got their first two hitters on base. In the bottom half, the mountain region from Nevada does the same.
0: Kason Workman fires it up there. It bounces. The runner's going to go because it got away from the catcher. The ball goes into short left field. Here comes a play at the plate. No, he's going to score. 1-0 Nevada. Edwards goes on the ball that just got away from Yarborough. Yarborough's throw got away from the third baseman, and it's 1-0 Nevada.
2: A pass ball and an error two brings in this first run of the ball game for Nevada. They lead it 1-0.
0: And Kleiner stays at second base. Here's one poked out. It's going to drop. Base hit into short right field. Are they going to send him? No, they're going to hold him.
2: Boy, it's good they didn't.
0: But they're going to go. The runner's going to go to second. The batter goes to second. As they tried to make the throw to home, he alertly, Esper, great running by him to get to second base.
2: It's good they didn't send that runner because McCabe in right field threw a bullet to the plate. But when that throw came in, stopping the runner at third base, the other base runner advanced.
0: So Nevada here in the bottom of the fifth has put a run on the board and threatening to do more. They bunt it. Foul. It's going to be called a foul. He's out. The batter is out.
2: But it hit him in fair territory.
0: That's what he said.
2: Wow.
0: Right. The batter is out. So Cruz is out.
2: That'd be two unassisted.
0: Now they're going to have a discussion about that as the coach is going to come out from Nevada and make sure he understands what the call was. Home plate umpire was very clear. Now he has to talk it over with his mates at the request of the Nevada manager.
2: Can't hurt. I don't think it's going to change
0: anything. Okay, I just watched the replay.

0: It hit him once in the batter's box, but then as he came out of the batter's box, his foot kicked the ball.
1: But if
0: the batter's foot kicked the ball in fair territory.
1: But if it already hit him once. Ah, this will be interesting.
0: That's how I saw the replay.
1: If that hit him once in foul territory, it's a foul ball.
0: Yeah, that will be what they'll, if they want to review this, that will be one of the, what the question they're going to have to be is, and that's just me looking at the replay real quick here once. I thought it hit him once in the batter's box, but then he started to run, and then his foot kicked it out toward the pitcher's mound. Watch it again, Scott. See if we see this. See, hits it there.
1: He was in the batter's box, it looked like, didn't he?
0: So, you know, it's one of those things that they're going to have, the umpires are having a lengthy discussion over it.
1: Well, they should. This is a critical call.
2: And just a heads up, guys, Paxton Hansen for the Northwest will be the next pitcher for them.
1: Yeah, now he said it's a foul ball. Now the Washington manager comes out and wants an explanation.
0: Okay.
2: Well, the umpires conferred and they without the use of replay and says a foul ball. Now Washington can challenge that and put it to
0: replay.
2: They
0: are. Washington is challenging it.
1: But from what we saw in the replay, it hit him when he was in the box, which would have made it a foul ball.
0: So we'll have to see. They've got. I've only seen one angle so far, and it's from the first base camera as a right-handed batter. That should be, but they know things better and they see things better than we do because they can do that slow motion and stop it and things like that. And it's a crucial call because you've got runners at one run in, and you've got runners at first and second with just one out. They've got one out on the scoreboard at least.
1: He's still in the box. Hit him. Yeah, I think this will go as a foul ball.
0: All right. We're waiting to see.
1: The nice thing about this is everybody is handling this correctly.
0: Yes.
1: You know, the manager for Nevada, umpires got together, made a call. Now the manager for Washington has his right to challenge.
0: And that is what is happening. And they are underneath the stadium looking at it from as many angles as possible because, as we say, the winner here moves on to play Wednesday at 3 p.m. against the winner of our next game today. And the loser of this game comes back Tuesday to play the winner of our game tomorrow night between Pennsylvania and Alabama. So,
1: if you want a definition of a small ball, this inning is it.
0: Yes, it is. The umpire and the crew chief, who was at first base in this game, came in and they had a long discussion, and now they're taking the headsets off. And we will see what it is. Foul ball is going to be the call.
1: Very well handled by the... Can't say the men in blue because they're in black, but they handled that very well.
0: All right, so the count goes to one strike, nobody out. All right.
1: Runners on second and third.
0: And one run in. Nevada scoring for the first time in this ball game. Here's one out towards center field. Romero lines it up, makes the catch. Here comes the runner. Great throw, but it's way offline.
1: Where was he throwing that?
0: 2-0 Nevada. As Kleiner comes in to score on the sacrifice fly by Cruz to center field, and there's one out. His arm has got great strength. The other one came, throws from the outfield, was close, but this one was way offline.
1: Yeah, that was about 10 feet up from home plate, went all the way back to the screen.
0: And moving up to third is Esper on that.
1: Okay, 2-0 now.
0: A bunt down the first base side. He's going to throw the ball at the first throw away. 3-0 Nevada. Runner moves on to second base.
1: Sacrifice, error one.
0: Pitcher throws it away, so it's 3 runs in, and Henson ends up on second base. And the errors and the misplaying by Washington of the bunt has come back to haunt them.
1: You know, I don't remember the year or the team, but there was a team from Taiwan here. They were playing Belmont, Florida, and there was a lot of smack about Belmont and so forth. The first two innings, the team from Taiwan did nothing to bunt. The ball never went out of the infield, and they scored three or four runs and went on to win big.
0: Yep, and other than the sacrifice fly, that's what we had here.
1: That's what we have here.
0: Right. All right, this is Guerrero. Three runs in, another runner in scoring position, and only one out, swinging a miss, strike one. And so a game that was a 0-0, nothing happened. All of a sudden, the bunt has changed this game.
1: Yeah, absolutely.
0: Here's the 0-1, out of the dirt. The home runs, and rightly so, get a lot of publicity, and they should. But if you want the whole team to win, you've got to, everybody has to have some skills to be used in the situation. And this team from Henderson, Nevada, has done that.
1: And this all started from the sixth batter down. I mean, you're not your top of the order, your meteor order guys. I mean, these are guys lower in the order.
0: Guerrero off the end of the bat. Guerrero had a single his first time up today. He's at a 2-2 count now with one out and a runner on second. But three big runs in for this ball club from Henderson. Both these teams will continue to play, but one in a much better position. Chopper to third, foul. It's foul. Count holds a 2-2. Wow.
1: Yeah, this kind of came out of nowhere. Nothing game going to the bottom of the fifth inning, and then boom, Nevada uses that small ball to get three runs.
0: Meanwhile, this is going to be Workman's last batter.
1: That's right.
0: He's at 85 pitches. Swing and a miss. Got him on the strikeout. Second out of the inning. They're going to have Corson Meyer coming up next, but a new pitcher is going to have to come in. Cason Workman deserves better in many ways. He pitched an outstanding ball game until this inning, you might say.
1: Yeah.
0: I mean, he really pitched well, but his team's inability to turn to plays, and not just that, but some very well-placed bunts. His team has two errors, some of those were hits.
1: Two errors, and there's two sacrifices in this inning.
0: Yeah. So pitching change. Our pitching change is brought to you by the friends at Hoopla's Family Fun in Muncie. After the game, come in for dinner at Long Shots Grill, play a round of mini golf, the mini bowling, or those over 50 state-of-the-art arcade games. Pitching change here for Washington.
1: Now, Peyton Hansen is the pitcher, a left-handed pitcher. In the, let's see what he did in the regional tournament. He did pitch four innings. The opponents got six hits off of him. He struck out three and walked two. So he had some appearances in that regional tournament. Left-hander steps to the mound here. The runner on second, two men out, two runs in the inning.
0: He'll face the bottom of the order, the number 12 batter, and he needs one out. But then his team's going to have to get some runs. And another point by this for Nevada. They know they're changing pitchers in the top of the sixth inning. So three runs is much better than one run.
1: Yes.
0: You know, you've got that little bit of a cushion to play for the new pitcher coming in. All right, so we're at the pitching change. As Hansen comes in to pitch for this team from Tacoma, Washington. Trailing now 3-0. Runner, Nevada has a runner on second with two out. And Carson Meyer, nicknamed Car-Car, comes up to bat. See if she can't get involved with this. Struck out her first time up. Strike called. And the managers of the coaches of the Washington team, Kyle Yarbrough and his staff, they've got their work cut out for them when they get these kids in the dugout to change their mindset. Here's a line drive. Goes through for a base hit. The runner will come in to score, and it's going to be a 4-0 ball game.
1: Carson Meyer rips that ball right up the middle, brings the fourth run of the inning in.
0: How about that? Hard hit ball right up the middle, and it's a 4-0 lead now. And that just sends that Nevada crowd ecstatic.
1: She did have a hit in the regional tournament, but now she has one in the Little League World Series and drives in a run.
0: Thought for a minute the shortstop was going to be able to get it, but it was too far. Loomis dove for it and couldn't get it. 4-0 lead. Now we go to the top of the order.
1: Guzman up for the third time. He's 1-for-2.
0: Owen bats from the left-hand side. Swings and misses. I'm not sure where his footwork was going that time because his front foot was down the first baseline. I mean, he was bailing out a little bit. 0-1. There's a strike two called. Strike two called. Guzman awaits the pitcher from Hansen. He pokes it. That's going to be a base hit into left field. Runners will be at first and second with two down.
1: Guzman's second hit of the ball game. Runners at first and second with two out.
0: Hansen coming in has now given up two base hits. He just needs one out to get out of the inning. He's going to face Hudson Cowley now.
1: Cowley's 0-for-2 in this ball game. Struck out and popped to short.
0: Valley, a right-handed batter. Swings, got a piece of it. Strike one. Boy, we had a game that was just boom, boom, boom. I think we played 4.5 innings in like an hour and 5 minutes or something like that from the time of the first pitch. Now it's a swing and a miss, strike two. Hansen trying to bear down to get what's last out and see if his team can get some offense at the top of the sixth against the new pitcher. All right, we're waiting. Batter stepped out again. All right, here we go. Ground or foul, third base side, bounces out in the left field. Count holds, no balls, two strikes. Coming up later on today, Iowa, New Jersey, right here on News Radio 1400 and the iHeart Radio app. WRAK is what you search for on the app to find it. That's a 1 o'clock game. And that, like this one, is a winner's bracket game.
1: Nice stop by Yarbrough. That ball bounced in there. He got it off his chest protector. Kevin in front of him. No advance by the runners.
0: 1-2. Hanson's pitch fouls it off. Stays 1-2. After the sun playing peekaboo with us most of the morning, it's now stayed out. It's not brilliantly sunny here now. A little on the breezy side, though. Here's the pitch. Ground ball. It gets through. Gets through. They're going to hold the runners. The bases are loaded. But the throw goes away. Here comes Meyer in to score. It's a 5-0 lead and runners at second and third.
1: Base hit by Crowley. Error on the left fielder allows another run to score. They held that runner up initially. Then the bad throw came in and runners moved up. Runners now on second and third. The wheels are coming off for Washington.
0: Fifth. Yep, in the fifth, it's been the explosion. We were 0-0, and now here's a foul off the first base side off the bat of Jace Ward.
1: And suddenly, Nevada has 11 hits, 5-11-0, and there's a big three spot up there in the error column for Washington.
0: It was 0 when we started this half inning.
1: Sure was.
0: Inside, a ball. 1-1. Runner at third is Guzman. Cowley's the runner at second. Hansen, the relief pitcher here for this ball club from Washington, misses 2-1 now.
1: One of the happiest people on this team from Nevada has got to be Logan Edwards, who's scheduled to come in here and pitch. He's getting some runs to work with.
0: Oh, yeah, and a lot of them now. Swing and a miss, strike two. Strike two. What an explosion here by Henderson, Nevada. Here's your 2-2 pitch. Up high, 3-2. 3-2. Guzman, the runner down at third base, daring them to throw toward him. swing and a miss. He got him. Get out of the inning. But a big five spot for Henderson, Nevada. End of five complete. It's Nevada 5, Washington 0.
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0: This Washington team has got to get some runs quickly as they come up at the top of the sixth, now trailing 5-0. They'll face the new pitcher, Logan Edwards. This pitching change brought to you by Hoopla's Family Fun in Muncie, featuring mini bowling, long shots grill, mini golf, and over 50 state-of-the-art arcade games.
1: Logan Edwards did appear in that first game for Nevada. He pitched one in the third innings. He gave up a hit and a walk, but no runs or no hits against him. He also saw some action in the regional tournament. He pitched two innings, struck out two and walked two, didn't give up a hit.
0: They will have toward the bottom of the order coming up for this ball club. They're going to have their 9, 10, and 11 batters for Tacoma coming up here in the top of the sixth.
1: And those three batters in this Little League World Series are combined 1 for 12. Big inning, bottom of 5 by Nevada.
0: I just saw a T-shirt. The T-shirt said, "I need a ticket for," and it had the Brewers and Braves symbols on it. You weren't wearing it, but I was.
1: No, I'm not.
2: I think Gary Chrisman was wearing it.
0: Someone was. All right, first pitch here. It's going to be a ball low and away to Smith Hootson, the leadoff batter, against Logan Edwards. Ball one. This young man struck out his first time up today in this game. Outside, 2-0. So as we saw at the beginning of the game for McFarland, he couldn't find the strike zone when he started pitching. And right now, Edwards is starting into that same mode. There you go. Ball fouled off for strike 2-1.
1: It's a roof on the grandstand on the first base side here at Lomity.
0: New roof here at Lomity was put on during the summer. New sign up front.
1: That sign is a big sign.
0: Did he go? Yes, he did. Strike two. Strike two. He didn't swing hard. Tried to hold up. The umpire said he went far enough. So all of a sudden, it's a 2-2 count to the leadoff batter for Tacoma, Washington. Swinging and missed. Breaking ball. Got him.
1: Big curveball by Edwards.
0: One away. Here in the top of the sixth inning. Brings up Tyler Landry. Next door, Mexico and Nicaragua, Latin American champions getting ready to go. Later over there, Curacao and Korea here. Iowa and New Jersey coming up at 1 o'clock. You can hear it right here on your radio and on your iHeartMedia app. Gary and Tom will have it. Ball way up in the air. Who's going to call it? First baseman puts it away. Brian gets the high pop-up. Two down. One out left in this game, perhaps.
1: Little Adrian Cruz gave way to the bigger guy on that pop-up. They were side by side.
0: But easily. The good thing was somebody called it and took charge.
1: Yep,
0: which we didn't see a couple of times earlier in the tournament. Casey Grandland, last man to keep it alive for Washington. Swing and a miss, strike one. Popped out his first time up. That was that play that Cruz made sliding across the right field foul line to make the catch. Strike call. 0-2. Mr. Edwards, one pitch away from closing this one out.
1: Casey Grandland, a little disheveled there. He didn't like that call.
0: Catcher sets up outside, and that's where they throw it. Well, ball. Yeah. Ball and two strikes.
1: That wasn't close to being a strike.
0: They threw it right where the catcher wanted it. They were just hoping to get somebody to swing at it. Logan Edwards with the pitch. Breaking ball. Strike three called. He's out looking. Game over. Henderson, Nevada will advance to play on Wednesday as they come from a nothing-nothing game to explode for five runs in the bottom of the fifth to win this one 5-0. This game was so tight all the way through, and then all of a sudden, right there at the end, Renata breaks it loose. And this means the ball club from Washington will play Tuesday at 3 p.m. against either Pennsylvania or Alabama. But the winning ball club, Nevada, plays Wednesday at 3 against the winner of the next game today between Iowa and New Jersey. Tom Spicer's been trying to work his way into the crowd. Are you ready, Thomas?
2: Yes, I am. I have Ashley Edwards with me, the wife of the manager and the mom of Logan, who closed things out for this team from the Mount Region, Henderson, Nevada. And Ashley, do you want to play all your games at 9 o'clock Eastern now?
6: Apparently. We were doing pretty good, so.
2: What was going through your mind? You know, it was a scoreless duel until we got to the fifth inning, until small ball took over.
6: I have a lot of confidence in this team. I trusted in them. I knew we can do it.
2: What was your impression of the other team, Washington, going into this one?
6: They're a great team. They are a tough team to beat. We knew that going into this. They're great, yeah. We knew it was going to be hard, and our boys pulled it off.
2: How has your husband kept the boys focused here in Williamsport with all the distractions? You've been here for a while now.
6: Oh, he's totally enjoying it. He's loving it. He's so focused. He's just enjoying it. He's just really, really having a great time.
2: When this all started several weeks ago, I always like to ask parents this question. Some will be honest with me and say, no way. We never thought we'd make it to Williamsport. But others say, yeah, we thought there was a chance. What do you say?
6: Oh, man, that's a tough question. I knew that they can do it. I knew that we can do it.
2: It was impressive how you did it today. You weren't worried about the power hitting. You did it with the small ball. And 5-0 victory. You go on to the winner bracket final. It will finally be a game out of the AM for you. And so enjoy yourself. Rest up.
6: Awesome. Thank you so much.
2: Guys.
0: All right. 5-0. Our final. Henderson, Nevada knocking off Tacoma, Washington. We'll be back to wrap it up after this.
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0: Well, back here at Lomity Stadium, we saw a really weird, I started to say weird, that's not the right word, but an unusual ball game because at the top of the first inning, it looked like this ball club from Washington was just going to break it open at the beginning. They had the bases loaded with one out, but they couldn't get a run in. Then they didn't get another runner until the fourth inning. And they didn't get a first base hit until the fifth inning when they got back-to-back hits to lead off, but they couldn't get the run in. And then, boy, Nevada, who just kept, they had two runners in the first, one runner in the second, one in the third, no runners in the fourth, but all of a sudden, the fifth, they started bunt ball. And bunt ball led to a five-run inning, Scott.
1: You know, two things hit me right away. One, I mentioned it during the broadcast, Brooks McFarland was like Houdini. He got out of two tough jams. In that first inning, he walked the bases loaded and got out of it. And then in the fifth inning, the first two batters for Washington got on base. He got out of it. And the whole team, the whole Nevada team's kind of like the little engine that could, because they just kept chugging along uphill. They had runners on base in every inning, but they couldn't do anything with it. And unlike Washington, who got the first two runners on base in the top of the fifth inning, they came back and got the first two runners on base in the bottom of the fifth inning, and then everything broke. The small ball, the bunts, the sacrifice, the errors by Washington, who had three errors in that inning, and it all resulted very suddenly in that five-run explosion for them to win the game. Five runs on 11 hits. No errors on that board. They played good defense. There were some strikeouts in this game. Washington struck out six times. Nevada struck out eight times, but that's not really high for Little League games. But the ability to play solid defense and the ability to play small ball in the fifth inning put this game in the win column.
0: And for those of you who are wondering, why does my coach make me practice bunting? Today was a perfect example of why it has to be practiced, so you can do it when they called for.
1: And none of those bunts were flukes. They were great bunts.
0: Yes, and Washington tried it in the top of the previous and did not get it right. They didn't get it down. They got it up so it could be caught and killed their inning. But Nevada got it down on the ground, and they were well-placed, and then they ran the ball well. No runs, two hits, three errors, six left on for Washington. Five runs, 11 hits, no errors, seven left on for Nevada. And yet here it was, a scoreless game and a no-hitter.
1: No-hitter, yeah.
0: You know, for McFarland, who's in trouble early, and he still is a no-hitter going into the late in the ball game. So, but it turns out to be quite a win. So Nevada goes on. They will play on Wednesday against the winner of our next broadcast coming up at 1 o'clock between Iowa and New Jersey. They play on Wednesday. But the ball club from Washington right back at it, and they will be back at it on Tuesday. They'll play on Tuesday against the winner of the Monday night game between Pennsylvania and Alabama. So still a lot of great baseball coming up. Mexico, Latin America getting underway next door. Curacao, South Korea play later on today. We have the Iowa and New Jersey game that Gary Christman and Tom O'Malley and Tom Speicher will bring you here shortly. At 1 o'clock here on News Radio 1400 WRAK and the iHeartMedia app. Tomorrow, four more games, 1, 3, and 5. And, of course, the Brewers and the Braves will be flying in somewhere between 12:30, 3 o'clock, somewhere in that window. One team will get here. The Brewers as the home team will come first. The Braves as the visitors will come late. And, of course, the Brewers, the best team in baseball record-wise.
1: Yeah, they are.
0: Yeah, I mean, and the Braves, of course, an outstanding record as well in the National League. So it's going to be great games going on there. Both. All right, that's the story for our producer, Troy Portman, and for Tom Speicher and Scott Lowry. I'm Ken Sawyer. Final score, Nevada 5, Washington 0.
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15: A white woman's murder shocks the city. A black man from the projects comes forward with information about the case.
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15: But out of nowhere, he goes from star witness to prime suspect.
17: 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They turn on
15: the system is hungry for a conviction. Lee Harris is sentenced to 90 years.
18: I get 90 years for killing somebody I have never seen.
15: Behind bars, Lee finds an unlikely ally in his cellie, Robert. The pair are like chalk and cheese. There's no way their paths would ever cross on the outside. But as a fellow inmate, Robert sees through the lies and vows to do the unthinkable. Clear Lee's name.
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0: 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Danny will take your call, and we'll go from there. I was talking about painting an entry door. I see a lot of really beautiful entry doors. A lot of them are fiberglass entry doors. Finishes are warranted for a period of time. I also see fiberglass doors that have a stained finish. And if you live in an area, I'm not trying to scare you about them, but I can tell you if it's a stained finish versus a painted finish, it won't last as long. There'll be more maintenance. But if you want that wood look, don't let that stop you. It's just that I have a recommendation for you. So if you have a fiberglass door and it looks like wood and you have a southwest facing, the sun's beating right down on it, remember that there is a clear finish protecting the stain. Whereas when you have paint, that whole solid surface, solid colored surface, is the protectant, which is going to hold up better than a clear finish. So what I'm telling you is there'll be a little bit more maintenance, but here's how you can minimize the maintenance. Again, fiberglass door or wood door, wood stain, clear protectant. When you add a clear protectant on it, you want to make sure you're adding the proper clear protectant. When you say clear protectant, the first thing people will say is polyurethane, varnish. Neither one. The clear protectant for a south-southwest finish outside sun rays would be a spar urethane or a marine urethane. That's going to give you the greatest life. It has more ultraviolet ray protection to protect that stain from being faded out and eventually blistering that urethane that's on there. But spar urethane and marine urethane are going to stand up to that. But rather than waiting for things to happen, and this is the part that is probably the hardest piece of information to sell, maintenance. About every 2 years, take some 600 wet, dry sandpaper, scuff the surface of that door, remove the residue, and put a coat of spar or marine urethane on that door. Stay ahead of it. It'll always look new and fresh. Minimize fading, minimize blistering or yellowing of the protectant. Because if you took a magnifying glass and you really examine that clear protectant after 2 or 3 years, you'd see little tiny pinholes in it, little fine irregularities in that finish. And that's the beginning of a problem. If you lightly sand it down and recoat, you're adding another coat of protection. You already have coats of protection on there, but they're a little bit compromised. You'll seal that up, and yes, it'll last longer. If you don't do that, and you wait for it to basically ugly out will be the first thing. It'll just look tired. You won't have any peeling, probably won't have any cracking, but the stain will just look washed out, bleached out. That protectant's gone. That UV protectant is history. It's letting the sun rays get to the stain colors, which is going to bleach it out, make it look tired, not offer the protectant it needs. And eventually, the protectant itself will begin to crack, yellow, and peel. You don't want to get to that point. Because if you get to that point and we talk, your options are going to be to take that door off, use a stripper to get the protectant off and the stain, because the stain didn't really penetrate. It's fiberglass. Restain, probably two or three coats of protectant on there. You're going to work harder that way. So don't get to that point. The other option is paint it. Ultimate protection. Lasts for years. But if that's not the look you want, you don't like that look, don't do it. So I wanted to pass that along. I see people make this mistake all the time. I'll say something to them if I know them, obviously. I'm not going to just walk up and start correcting their job. But I'll say, man, you having problems with that door? Oh, yeah, yeah. You know, it just gets beat up. It just looks tired every about 3 or 4 years. You do anything in between? No, no. What are you using? Polyurethane. No. Spar urethane or marine urethane. That's really what you want to look at. And if you're tired of the maintenance and you want to go with the paint, I'm all for that. Sherwin-Williams has got some great trim enamels. The one is the urethane trim enamel, which I like. They got a new one out. I got to learn a little bit more about it. I think it's called Focus. It's also urethane based. I understand it's more spreadable, but the other trim enamel was awfully great spreadability, so I have to learn a little bit about Focus. 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And thank goodness they're always rolling out newer products, better products. And when it's really hot and you're painting outside, people have a tendency, well, can I just add, you know, a protectant in there or extend the drying time on? No, no. 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Don't dilute the manufacturer's product would be my answer to that. All right, let me give you the phone number. 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All right. 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You're at home with Gary Sullivan.
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0: All right, back at it we go. At home with Gary Sullivan. 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So a lot of good information was given yesterday, both as interviews, maybe 20 minutes or so there, and then the 40 minutes of the hour show. Again, a lot of good information. 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
8: We're kind of going through the substrates that need your attention during the summertime, and also happy to take your calls at 800-823-8255. And one of the next ones on my list was mortar. We talked about decks. We've talked a little bit about wood and paint. For folks with brick homes, I get asked this question a lot. Over time, you may have some mortar that has cracked or begins to fall out of the mortar joint. And people ask me, can I just use caulking on that? And I guess the answer is, yeah, you can use all kinds of things, but I don't know if you want to do that. It'll certainly be easier. But if you're going to replace the mortar joint or some mortar in a mortar joint, I think you want it to be relatively consistent. Or is at least as consistent as it can be. A true mason is an artisan. They can look at the mortar. They can mix a mortar. And adding different dyes or colorants can come really close to matching that existing mortar. You and I probably are not going to be able to do that unless we got really lucky. You'll be able to come close, maybe, but you know, true mason, they're great. They're awesome. But going back, if you want to use a caulking, it's in the tube. It's already colored, and you're not going to color it anymore. Some of the caulkings I've seen even have a little bit of sand or texture in it, which I think is somewhat important, but maybe not all that important. You can tell when somebody has just used caulking in a mortar joint, because this is my experience of different caulkings for mortar joints. The texture, like I said, it's fine, but over time, I feel that they don't get darker like a mortar does. It almost gets lighter. Like it's bleached out. I think it draws attention to where the problem is. And if you have a stair step crack and it's went through the mortar and some of that mortar's gotten, it would fallen out, it's gotten damaged, putting that caulking, it just doesn't look good. I mean, you can just follow the stair step crack all the way down to the ground. So if you're going to repair that, I would suggest, and again, it depends on your experience of doing something with that, but Quikrete, they make a lot of specialty products, maybe for the do-it-yourselfer. I'm not saying a mason's going to use this, but they have one called Zip-It Mortar. You know, you got to clean out the mortar joint where the mortar has become compromised and fallen out. You clean that out with a cold chisel, wet the brick so it doesn't suck all the moisture out of your patch. But the Zip-It Mortar is a powder that comes in a Ziploc bag. Add water, knead the mortar mix, and you can apply it with whatever tool you want to use. I mean, if you want to use a putty knife, they pack it with a putty knife. That's more for a crack, not filling a mortar joint. Maybe a margin trowel, something along those lines. But it's got a

back of a piece of scrap glass and then turn it over. That's what it's going to look like when it's dry. That's a good old-fashioned tip, though. And will help you match that mortar. But that's what I would use. I just kind of stay away from even some of your acrylic mortar patch caulkings, because I just don't think it, some of them have texture, but again, that's not the biggest thing. I just think they bleach out eventually. They have been gray, but after a few years, the grays I've seen, they look like they're off white. They look like they're advertising the crack. Now, maybe you have another experience and you say, you're crazy. I used XYZ. Well, you can give us that name too, and that'll maybe help somebody out. All right, let me give you the phone number, and it's 800-823-8255. We have a guest first, so if you want to grab a line and get in line, that would be fine. We're going to have a conversation with Jack Potter. 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And we'll learn about polyureas and why I would say that's about the best you can buy. That's all coming up next as we continue. You're at home with Gary Sullivan.

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3: Canada says it will impose steep tariffs on the U.S. starting next month. Canadian Prime Minister Mark Carney making that announcement in response to the Trump administration's new 50% tariffs on Canadian goods. President Trump says construction on the White House ballroom is running ahead of schedule. His comment coming after Supreme Court Chief Justice John Roberts temporarily allowed work to continue pending the High Court's review of an emergency appeal of a lower court's ruling. North Carolina scientists are finding that a Southern-style Mediterranean diet matches Weight Watchers for weight loss. Tammy Trujillo has details.
4: Researchers at UNC Chapel Hill published results from a study that randomly assigned 360 patients.

0: From Central North Carolina clinics to one of two programs. UNC's program put a healthier twist on Southern eating, emphasizing healthier fats, whole grains, fruits, and veggies. Both groups ultimately lost about 3.5% of their body weight, but the UNC diet scored significantly better on measures of diet quality.
1: I'm Jennifer Kuiper.
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5: I'm Julian Edelman. 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
9: Well, I, for one, am glad the president has moved on from all...

0: Well, talking a little home improvement, and you're at home with Gary Sullivan, taking you through another weekend, getting a few of those projects done. Joining me now is Jack Potter. He is with a company called Galaxy Concrete Flooring. It's the Galaxy Corporation. And Jack, welcome to At Home with Gary Sullivan. How you doing?
1: Well, here in the Midwest, we're not getting rained on today, so that is a big plus.
0: That's what I said earlier. It's like, oh my goodness, we used to get bazillion of calls on decks, and this year it's definitely decreased, and I'm sure it's weather related. No question about it.
1: Yes, sir.
0: Yeah. So,
1: yes, sir.
0: Tell us a little bit about Galaxy Floor Coatings.
1: Well, depends on really what you're looking for. If you want in something that's going to last you for years to come, and when I say years to come, I'm talking decades. Mm-hmm. Right? Galaxy and the product that we represent through our manufacturer, Pentek, it is truly meant to last. You can Google it and do your own research, and you'll find out that the products we use, which is basically a base product of polyurea, mm-hmm. with a top coat of polyaspartic. And when you combine the two, you're going to get a very long-lasting surface that you can enjoy for decades.
0: So, Jack, what is the most common thing that you're coating for homeowners?
1: The most common typically really is garages everywhere, because okay. everybody has seen these more often.
0: Mm-hmm.
1: But more so, people are starting to understand that the base coat that we use actually does help protect the concrete. And that is inside or outside. So it is becoming more common of mm-hmm. Late that people are doing the outside surfaces, like their porches, patios, and their pools even.
0: Sure. Well, like everything in home improvement, I've been doing this show for 40 years, things have changed dramatically with all kinds of things. We were talking, used to go to the builder show and see wood. Now you see all the composites. And when you go in the builder show, you would see paints, and then you'd see coatings, and then you'd see epoxies, and then you'd see, and now we're seeing polyureas, and we keep stepping up the game, where it takes a while for the consumer to kind of catch up and realize what a polyurea is. And this is an applied product. Folks aren't going to go to a store to buy this type of product, correct?
1: That is correct. You cannot buy the product itself.
0: Okay.
1: But recently, Pentek has an agreement now with Home Depot.
0: Mm-hmm.
1: So you could actually go to Home Depot and find out a little bit about the product, mm-hmm. but all the Home Depots will send you to a Pentek dealer to give you more of the details and come to you for a pre-on-site visitation okay. and just have a conversation, see how it could help.
0: Okay. So let's talk about a garage. I knew you were going to say a garage, and that's where I started. I'm sure that is the number one thing because, for the most part, garages that have just been left alone are kind of ugly. They're kind of beat up. And in so many cases, it's the way we enter our homes and the way our guests enter the homes. So what is the process of applying the Galaxy Concrete Flooring?
1: Well, to begin with, we had to do diamond bit grinding.
0: Mm-hmm.
1: Okay. The preparation work is the key to a successful end product,
0: mm-hmm.
1: right? So using the diamond bit grinders that we have, right, to do the main area and then even along next to your stem walls and the steps going into your home,
0: uh-huh.
1: right? The key is to get off any imperfection that you have, like oil, paint, even old sealant that may be on there.
0: Sure.
1: So by doing the diamond bit grinding, we take all that off,
0: mm-hmm.
1: and it allows the pores of the concrete to actually open up and be more receptive to the polyurea.
0: Mm-hmm. Bonding is certainly key.
1: It is. Now, everybody wants to have a floor that they really enjoy. When they walk on it, they're like, yeah, that's mine. So we have plenty of colors that you can use with the flakes that give you that comfortable feeling so that you do get that feeling when you step in. And then the top coat is the polyaspartate. Okay. And that is what protects the polyurethane in your flakes. So that means it's not going to chip, it's not going to peel, it's not going to delaminate. And that polyaspartate, it makes it worse stains. It's very resistant to the staining, such as salt. If you entertain out there and you have red wine spills, all that just wipes off. To include, if you have a rambunctious grandchild come in and they find some spray paint and they spray paint your floor, that too will come off.
0: Wow. So, you know, garages, of course, are notoriously wet, and I mean, you can level them out, I guess, if you have ponds or puddles before you apply it. How you say it's stain resistant? How do you clean it? Or I guess everything needs clean to a degree. You just squirt it off.
1: Mainly, yeah. Say throughout the winter time, the road salt and the slush and gunk comes in off your cars. No one wants to really go out there and clean your garage, you know, during wintertime.
0: Right.
1: So come springtime, you can get your garden hose out and just rinse it off.
0: Right.
1: But really, a typical maintenance in a garage, it's really just a broom and a Swiffer.
0: Yeah. Is it slippery at all?
1: It is very slip resistant.
0: Okay.
1: Right? So when you're talking about a garage, we add a texture to it. So that way, when you walk in on it, on your rubber shoes, and maybe you've been outside and it's been raining or in the snow, right? It's going to give you that little extra grip as you come into the house, you know, through your garage.
0: Right.
1: So that you can never eliminate all slippage. You know, nothing ever slip-free. But we make it as safe as we can for you to come into your home.
0: Okay. All right.
1: And then if you do an outside area, such as your pool, or patios, or your front porch, we add 3 times more grip just because we know it's going to be more exposed to the moisture for the outside elements.
0: Does this need to be recoated at all? I know it sounds like you had a clear finish on top and a pigmented finish as a base. Do you need to come back 3-5 years or anything and put a clear coat on there for maintenance?
1: No, sir. You do not. This is not once and done, and that is one of the big benefits for, especially as all of us, as we get older, we don't want to have those repeat jobs.
0: Right.
1: We want to have it down and say, okay, we're done with it. We don't want to have to come back in 3 to 5 years and have to make it look like it used to.
0: Sure.
1: This is truly a product that can, when it's on, it is a once and done, and just enjoy it for decades to come.
0: Jack, when you're talking about garages and then outdoor surfaces, I would see I've seen pictures of it and different things, and I would think there'd be a market for this for maybe basement floorings, maybe laundry areas. Any of the folks bringing it into the house?
1: They are. And recently we had a family who have a walk-in shower that they have a concrete base, and they wanted it coated. So we're doing that for them. And it adds that extra texture because we know the moisture's there, but it's still soft on the feet, just like walking around a pool.
0: Mm-hmm.
1: But yeah, we're doing all areas of the home, basements, laundry rooms, and now showers.
0: Does it breathe? Does the coating breathe, or... It's just because it sounds like it just becomes part of the substrate.
1: That's basically it. There's no separation because it is actually part of your substrate.
0: Mm.
1: The material, when you do the diamond bit grinding, as I said earlier, it opens the pores, and that allows that base coat of the polyurea to go into the concrete.
0: Okay.
1: Right? And as it dries, it does truly set up the roots so that it actually becomes part of the concrete.
0: Excellent. You say you got 40 different colors, eh?
1: If you really wanted to, you could go out and design your own color. we have our standard 25 colors that we use, but we've had some special colors. We've had individuals who converted their garage into an old-fashioned arcade. So he actually took a dark color, and he wanted some fluorescent greens, yellows, purples in it, and he converted it into an old arcade because that's what him and his dad used to do when they were growing up.
0: I'll be darned.
1: So it's like, that was special.
0: Yeah, yeah, that's fun. So if somebody's intrigued and wants to move along, and I guess you give quotes on how much something like that would cost, and I'm sure it's always different, depends on the prep work and everything else. How do we get the ball rolling?
1: Well, you can contact Galaxy here locally, but if you, there's over 200 dealerships nationwide that represents Pentek, and that is a big part of our success, is the fact that we are supported by the manufacturer themselves, by Pentek. Right? So, if we had questions, or if we need technical assistance with something that is new to us, they will help us do the research and make sure we are delivering something that people will actually be able to enjoy.
0: So do you,
1: you can contact any local dealer and set up a free consultation. We're happy to come out and we'll talk to you about your garage and we'll talk to you about all the areas you have. That way, down the road, if you want to do something else, you can, because you already know what it's going to be.
0: Sure. It's Galaxy Concrete Coatings, and is there a phone number nationally where they can give you a contractor to contact, or should we just Google Galaxy Concrete Coatings?
1: They can do both. But we do have a central number that they can reach, and that's 877-417-0635. And that is, this works for your residential, commercial, and I mean, in some of the locations, we've already started doing some Starbucks.
0: Is that right? Well, yeah.
1: We have.
0: Well, I'm familiar with the polyureas, and you're right. That setup is incredible, and it's probably the best wearing coating you can put on concrete. So appreciate your time, Jack, and again, Galaxy Concrete Coatings. Thank you for your information and your time. Appreciate it.
1: Thank you, Gary. Thanks for having me on the show.
0: You're quite welcome. Take care. All right, let me give you the phone number. We'll take your calls. It's 800-823-8255, and we'll continue with your calls. You're at home with Gary Sullivan.
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0: All right, back at it we go. At home with Gary Sullivan. My check marks are paint, check. Mortar, check. Concrete. We did a little bit about coatings. We haven't done much about patching concrete. Wood and decks, check, check. So that leaves us concrete to cover. Along with your questions, which, by the way, our phone number is 800-823-8255. And those lines are open, so feel free to go ahead and grab one. Danny will take your call. As far as concretes, we had a call yesterday, in fact, and I thought this would bear repeating. A lot of times, well, as I was told a long time ago, the only thing concrete's guaranteed to do is crack.
14: So probably if you look at any concrete surface, you're going to find some cracks. But yesterday's was a little bit interesting. This person had a crevice where the crack was. It wasn't that wide. But then he proceeded to tell me that the one part of the slab was higher than the other part of the slab. And I said, well, you can fill the crack, the crevice, but you're not going to really, you know, level it out per se. You could maybe grind off some of the other concrete, possibly, if you want to go to that. But really what's going on there is there's cracks, there's stable cracks, there's cracks in stable slabs, but then there's unstable slabs of concrete that kind of leaves you in a quarry. So as a crack occurs, it's usually because of the base. It's not because of anything you did. It's the settling of the concrete. It cracks a little. If you have sections of concrete and they're sectioned to crack along the expansion joint, and let's say it cracks at that expansion joint because it's settling, really what you have a trip hazard because the other slab is higher. You can't really fill the crack. That's really not the problem. The problem is the settling of the slab has caused the crack and caused it to settle and caused it to push down. And the way to fix that, and when I was telling the person about the way to fix that, they go, yeah, well, I'm trying not to do that. Well, we're all trying not to do that. I get it. It costs money. But really, the cure of that is to get a concrete leveling company, a slab jack or something along those lines, and they'll drill holes through the slab, pump a cementitious compound beneath it, and lift that slab. You may have a crack there. You may not have a crack there. They'll be able to nudge that up quite nicely. And if it is an expansion joint, of course, there'll be a crevice in there, and that'd still have to be filled. But really, you need to lift that up. Dwight, welcome.
15: Hey, Greg. I listen to your show all the time, and I was listening to these to the man you just had on about Galaxy Concrete Coatings.
14: Uh-huh.
15: I have a chimney, a brick chimney, that's giving me fits. You know, pieces of the brick are falling off, and it just needs to be sealed. Will that concrete Galaxy coating work on that brick chimney?
14: Mainly in flooring and horizontal coating, so I would say no. There is a product that would be able to do that. It's a relatively newer product. It's called Roller Rock Wall. And this is designed as an interior-exterior coating. And it comes in just about 5 different colors. Go ahead.
15: Does it come in a clear?
14: No. So if you go back to that and you got the brick that's spalling, usually it's used brick or reclaimed brick, or there's maybe a leak at the top of the crown of the chimney and water's getting between the brick and the liner. So there are brick sealers out there. One of them is made by a company called Chimney RX. It's chimneyrx.com. They make a brick sealer, which will help that, but it won't stop it if it's a leak that the water's getting down behind the brick.
15: I see.
14: So if you go to, you know, so really I think one of the things, do you use a fireplace there?
15: No, well, I did when I first built the house, but I've quit using the fireplace, so I'm not concerned with that.
14: Yeah. The only reason I was saying that is you might get a chimney sweep out there to check the chimney itself. I'm going to guess you have other things going on that's causing the brick to have that problem. Usually it is a crack in the crown wash, which is the very top of the chimney. I don't know how accessible that is for you, or whether you could see it with binoculars or anything like that. It was, you know, drone, something along those lines, because I think it might need some repair. Maybe that crack gets filled. Maybe the crown wash has a sealant put on that, and then you come back and use a bridge sealer for the sides of the chimney. It's probably a little bit more extensive than just putting a sealer on the brick or covering the brick up. So that would be my suggestion to tackle that problem. All right, we'll take a break. And Ruth, you'll be up first, so sit tight. If you'd like to join us again, it's 800-823-8255. You're at home with Gary Sullivan.

0: In the news, we're hearing a lot about data centers. Just take a listen to what Stacey Garrity has to say.
1: In very rural Pennsylvania, you know, you have areas that are in the middle of nowhere. What perfect places to put data centers?
0: That was Stacey Garrity, folks. And it's pretty clear that we should be worried about what she has in mind for us in small towns and rural communities.
2: 48 out of 67 of our counties in Pennsylvania are rural. So there are a lot of areas where you can put data centers.
1: Ohio's kicking our butt. They have over 192. We have a lot of catching up to do, but you know what? We need to deregulate.
0: Deregulate data centers? We all know what Stacey Garrity means. No local control. 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
9: Movement through a contested waterway. I'm Pam Husso, Fox News. More ships are said to be sailing through the Strait of Hormuz, although shipments are far below what they were before the war between the U.S. and Iran.
10: Reports do indicate that crossings through the Strait of Hormuz are up 400% over the last 2 weeks. This comes as the U.S. Navy is still overseeing vessels out of the Persian Gulf through a safe southern passage. In the backdrop, there is that ongoing naval blockade and fresh sanctions expected for Iran next week. The U.S. military presence in the Middle East is expected to remain with no clear path forward in the conflict with Iran. The USS Abraham Lincoln is headed home after being deployed for 274 days. This aircraft carrier made its last port call in December, breaking a Navy record. The vessel is being replaced by the Japan-based USS George Washington.
9: Fox's Trey Yingst is monitoring from Tel Aviv, Israel. President Trump is reacting to Canada's plan to impose reciprocal tariffs on the U.S. The trade war escalated this weekend after talks collapsed and the U.S. announced 50% tariffs on $20 billion of Canadian goods.
11: The products affected range from wine to hockey sticks to cement. The president has accused Canada of unfair trading practices for some U.S. products like cars, alcohol, and cheese, limiting American access to these markets. President Trump saying on Truth Social, Canada wants the benefits of being a state without being one. They've also charged our great farmers for many years massive amounts of tariffs. No more. But Canadian Prime Minister Mark Carney says the U.S. had asked for too much and offered too little. He says the U.S. had proposed measures restricting Canada's ability to have trade deals with other countries, which he says was unacceptable.
9: That's Fox's Madeline Rivera in Washington. 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
9: Reaction from Attorney General Todd Blanche, who spoke to Fox News about an arrest in upstate New York. The FBI says a woman was plotting an ISIS-inspired attack against the state capitol building.
24: What we know is that she set up a ton of social media accounts, which is, again, to reach out to other people and to broadcast her very radical views, celebrating 9/11, celebrating jihad, wishing death on Americans.
9: The suspect reportedly believes that several New York laws are offensive to Islam. She reportedly told FBI agents she expected to go to prison. Dueling demonstrations outside a WNBA game between the New York Liberty and Indiana Fever. Fever player Sophie Cunningham continues to attract controversy for her stance against transgender athletes in women's sports. Fox's Chanley Painter has more.
25: As fans entered the Brooklyn Arena last night, the NYPD and police barricades worked to separate competing demonstrations. As supporters of Indiana Fever star Sophie Cunningham's comments about transgender players in women's sports faced off against opponents before the two teams faced off on the basketball court. Prior to the game, Sophie Cunningham herself had this to say about the debate. Quote, I do think that's something America can get better at, maybe not always agreeing with people, but also showing peace and love. It's okay to disagree. I think this league can be the standard of love, unity, spreading peace, and I think we're starting to get there.
9: The WNBA has said it will continue to have discussions about whether transgender women can play in the league. Firefighters in California are battling several active wildfires. The largest is the Bug Fire in Lassen and Sierra counties, now at more than 93,000 acres. It's 94% contained. In Monterey County, the Timber Fire has burned about 8,600 acres and is 25% contained, with additional evacuations ordered near Big Sur. I'm Pam Puzo, Fox News.
26: We are the NFHS. That stands for the National Federation of State High School Associations. 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

0: Well, the weekend is upon us. Welcome at home with Gary Sullivan. 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
1: Same.
0: They got, same with you. 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And Jaws, everybody goes, what are you saying? Jaws, J-A-W-S. 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And let's go to Ruth. Ruth, welcome.
2: Good morning, Gary.
0: Morning.
2: I have a couple questions for you.
0: Okay.
2: I recently had my house painted, and the fascia boards around an addition, they are bubbling. It's like I don't know if it's when it gets really hot, they bubble. I think it does. When it's hot, they form a little bubble on the face of the fascia board.
0: Mm-hmm.
2: And when it gets a little colder outside, they flatten down.
0: Mm-hmm.
2: Is that due to moisture?
0: Yeah.
2: What should
0: they
2: do?
0: My guess is, so paint is, if it's a water-based paint, and at this stage of the game, I feel pretty certain it is, it's almost like a rubberized latex that's breathable. So when it's first painted and it's put onto the wood and the paint bonds to the wood, if there's moisture in the wood, it should breathe and allow that water vapor to escape. Now, water vapor and water are two different things. If let's say it's on the fascia board, like you said, and there's water getting behind the gutter, and let's say the fascia board, the water's even getting behind the fascia board, maybe the drip edge is too short and water's getting behind it, and that board isn't painted there, and it adds water to the board and the sun beats on the board where it's exposed underneath the gutter and there's water, it's going to blister. And today's paints are so good, Ruth, that they don't crack and peel and fall off. It's like a blister. When the water goes away, it kind of settles down, but it's not tightly here. Eventually it will peel. Because there is no adhesion between the paint film and the substrate. So, I'm sure that I'm sure it's a moisture issue.
2: Should I maybe peel it off, let it air out for a few days, weeks, and then repaint it?
0: Well, no, because you'll probably still have the same problem until we find out exactly how it's having moisture introduced to the board.
2: Weird. It's like right in the middle of the board.
0: Yeah.
2: I don't have any gutters on it yet because they are right now putting on a metal roof. I'm looking at the roofing, the trim, metal trim piece they put on over the fascia. And it's away from the fascia. It's not laying like smack dab on it. So the drips are coming off of, which I'm watching right now, the drips are coming off of the edge of the roofing edging.
0: It's dropping straight down. It's not getting behind that board or anything, right?
2: No. Nope. Not getting behind the board.
0: Yeah.
2: And it only does it when it gets like really hot outside.
0: Well, I don't know without, really going over where in the world that you know, moisture is being introduced to it. I'm assuming, as you are, that that is what the problem is. I guess to answer your question is, should I just peel it off and then repaint it? It's an option. I don't know if it's really going to help or not. It's just not bonding to the wood. What's caused it to delaminate is, I don't know what that answer is. Okay. How old is that wood, do you think? I mean, could there be paint? That's another thing it could be, is it could just be paint that didn't adhere to the existing paint that was on the fascia board. And that heat is just making some expansion and contraction of the paint. So maybe the only way you'd know that is if you did peel that paint off. But if you peel the paint off, it's going to be uneven. You'll have to sand it to make it feather edge it the best you can and then repaint the board. Whether it's going to come back, I don't know, because I don't know what the real issue is. It's either an adhesion issue or a water issue. If it's an adhesion issue, you'd peel it off, sand it, make it as smooth as you can, probably spot prime it, and then then recoat with a final paint finish.
2: It's not very big. It's maybe the size of a quarter, half dollar. But there's two or three places I noticed that's doing it.
0: How long ago has it been painted?
2: Just maybe a month and a half, 2 months.
0: Probably should ask that question. That does sound a little bit more like an adhesion issue than to me, if it's just a month and a half. I thought you were going to tell me like five years ago.
2: No.
0: I think I probably would go ahead and sand that off and get it as smooth as you can, because it's certainly going to be easier to paint it now with the gutters off.
2: Right.
0: So if we take that area, we pop the blister, if you will, we sand it as smooth as we can, maybe even if you got a solvent-based primer on there, and then followed with a exterior self-priming paint, and see what happens there. If it's just been a month, it could be an adhesion issue.
2: Interesting. My second question is, I have a cinder block foundation, and I had the those jack people come over because I noticed there was some cracking in the cinder blocks. And I mean, right through the middle of the cinder block. It wasn't a joint. It was through the middle of the cinder block. And he told me that the house is settled about a half inch. There's no cracking around any windows or doors.
0: Good.
2: Indicating the sheetrock, even the sheetrock or anything. But they want like over $20,000 to not jack it up, but put like jacks alongside the house or stabilizers alongside the house to keep it from settling anymore.
0: Right.
2: I just don't know what to do.
0: Well, what you might want to do is have, rather than a company, have a structural engineer take a look at it. I mean, it might cost you $500, $700. Get their take on it. I'm not sitting here telling you it's not settling, but sometimes we can see if it's going to continue to crack. Just keeping an eye on it. It may be. How many jacks are they going to put in there?
2: Oh, golly, he was talking, I believe, around six.
0: Yeah. Well, I mean, I'm not going to sit here and tell you it doesn't need it, but I'd get a second opinion from somebody that's not going to do the work.
2: Okay.
0: So if you got a structural engineer, you go, it's settling. Yeah, you should probably get that supported. I'd put a jack here, here, and here. He or she will put a specification on how they would stabilize it, which I think is going to be a really good second. You know, they're not going to give you a cost. They're going to tell you how to fix it. And maybe it doesn't need six. Maybe it doesn't. I mean, it's going to need something eventually, would be my guess. And what they do with those things is they drive down a pipe, usually, and into the bedrock. So sometimes they got to go 8 feet. Sometimes they got to go 25 feet. So that's going to get into the price too. So I'm just I'm not saying the guy's trying to take you. I'm just saying I'd get another opinion, and I'd probably go right to a structural engineer.
2: Perfect. Just what I wanted to hear. Okay. Thanks, Greg.
0: Right.
2: Appreciate
0: your help. All right, Ruth. Thanks. All right. Take care. Bye-bye. All right. Let's take a break, and Tom, you'll be up first. We'll continue at home with Gary Sullivan.
1: 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You're at home with Gary Sullivan.

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0: With Gary Sullivan taking your calls, and feel free to join us. We'll go to Tom. Tom, welcome.
10: Oh, hi, Gary.
0: Yes, sir.
10: I'm hoping you can offer a possible solution to this. I have a deck with a 2x6 railing that runs around it, and it's painted forest green, which is a complementary color to the home, and it is an annual battle with the peeling paint. I know it gets hot, it probably peels up. I've taken it down to bare wood, tried various paints and primers and sealing it up, and I think it's just such a hot surface, it's not possible to really even keep that applied. And I started looking into in different options. I saw some like, there's like a PVC cap coating that snaps on some type of railing. I didn't see it for a 2x6 or even going, do I fabricate or have fabricated a sheet metal top that would fit in that? And, you know, it would be, the typical sheet metal they use on metal roofing is green, which would work. But I was wondering if you might suggest something even a cement-based siding that I would kind of make my own, or a Trex-type material. If you have any suggestions, be great.
11: Yeah. Well, I'd be nervous about doing a sheet metal because I think if it is the heat issue, I think you could burn yourself on that sheet metal. On that
10: rail. Well, I do agree. That was my fear.
11: Yeah. So I think that would be a no-no. There are some composite deckings now that has zinc nanoparticles in them. And what zinc nanoparticles are is it's a heat reduction type of product where it doesn't get as hot. The only problem is it's probably not going to come in forest green. Now,
10: what about if there was the a cement based siding to use on a home, but lay on top of that, and then do the siding with the AZEK or Trex or something, so it kind of makes a nice rolled edge.
11: That's a possibility. Another possibility would be to. I'm just kind of thinking this thing through. If you went to like a AZEK type PVC railing, those can be painted also, and they wouldn't. The color's what's killing you too, because it's a dark color, so it's going to hold the, the solar heat gain's going to be high in that dark green.
10: Right.
11: So I think it's Defy Wood Stains, DEFY Wood Stain. And the other one is Cabot Wood Stain, solid color stain. So it looks like paint. I don't know if they have a forest green or not, but I believe those two solid color stains have the zinc nanoparticles in it.
10: And that's the key, is these nanoparticles.
11: That's the total key to it. So that's going to minimize solar heat gain. So here's another one. And I will say before I give you this idea, I have no idea. I would talk to the people at Sherwin-Williams. They have, and I can't even tell you what's in the product, but they have, if you wanted to paint vinyl siding, and you wanted to paint it a dark color, you really wouldn't be able to just go to a paint store and paint it forest green, because it would retain so much heat. The paint would cause the heat to warp the siding that you just painted. And about 15 years ago, Sherwin-Williams developed a tint

0: diminishing solar heat gain in their paints, if painting.
1: Okay, well, I'll start with that then.
0: So you got couple things. You bet. Take care. Thanks. Bye-bye. All right. So, yeah, that's a really good question. But no, sheet metals, that's going to get you. A lot of your, in fact, about maybe 2 years ago, we had a deck company on Moisture Shield, which has been acquired by Deckorators not too long ago. And I interviewed the guy from Moisture Shield, and they had these nanoparticles. I think they were the first ones that really proclaimed diminished heat gain on a composite deck, which was outstanding. And I think either Trex or TimberTech now have that also in there. So we're going to that direction because it's a problem with some of the composite woods in a southerly facing in the summertime of getting too hot. All right, we got Rand and Dave. You're at home with Gary Sullivan.
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3: President Trump is taking a swipe at Canada amid trade tensions between the two countries. In a post on Truth Social early today, the president wrote that Canada wants the benefits of being a state without being one, adding that the country has charged farmers massive amounts of tariffs for many years. This comes after U.S. tariffs against a wide range of Canadian goods went into effect early Saturday after negotiators from both sides failed to reach an agreement. Prime Minister Mark Carney.
4: Canadian exports to the United States, lower costs for American families.
3: Carney gave a speech Saturday calling the U.S. terms a bad deal and claimed America has changed. The U.S. is set to impose tough new sanctions on Iran. Treasury Secretary Scott Bessent says he'll hold a news conference Monday to lay out the economic pressures the administration plans to impose on Iran and its key allies. And a fast-moving wildfire in northwest Nevada is prompting evacuations today. I'm Lisa Carton.
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2: So Matt, you write a newsletter. It's called Money Stuff.
3: People frequently say to me, you know, I enjoy your newsletter, but I'd like to hear you say it into my ear. 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
2: When it comes to Money Stuff, you write about a range of topics. 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
3: A smaller range.
2: Right. We only have 30 minutes.
3: And in that time, we will talk about weird stories from the world of finance that somehow illuminate or say something interesting about how finance works. You know, like money stuff.
2: All the money stuff.
3: All the stuff.
2: Yeah. We will be talking about ETFs, the world of investing. 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
3: Horses and dressage will come up more here than they do in the Money Stuff newsletter. And, you know, we'll talk to people, maybe we'll have some guests on, and we'll answer some reader questions if you have any. I'm Matt Levine, the Money Stuff columnist at Bloomberg Opinion.
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0: All right, back at it we go. At home with Gary Sullivan, 33 minutes after the top of the hour. And, well, if you'd like to join us, do so. It's 800-823-8255. And, Rand, welcome.
1: Hey, Gary, how are you doing this morning?
0: I'm doing fine. How are you doing? I haven't heard from you for a while.
1: Well, I've been working on the place, semi-retired, and decided it was too much work, so I'm coming out of retirement, and been working on just listening, a lot of stuff around the house, you know?
0: Hey, I hear you.
1: I was listening this morning, and you know, it's been this place, this big old cabin now, 12 years, and there's some things that, you know, I've got to address still. But the one thing I'm working on right now, and I'm curious about, because you talked about water treatment. Mm. We have a water treatment here, and we have a well, and that well has water at it at 18 feet. The well is only 67 feet deep. It's a real anomaly around here to have such a shallow well. Sure. But the water in it is tastes fine. It tastes good and everything. Well, I have this treatment system where you put the, let me see, they call it calcite, calcium carbonate, and salt in it, right? Mm-hmm. One of them, both of these. Well, I've let the calcium get below what it has the ad mark, and being busy and just kind of forgot about it, neglected a little bit, if you will.
0: Sure.
1: But the water doesn't seem a bit different. And I'm asking myself, do I even need a treatment system here? I'm on an independent well. It's my own well. The water tastes fine. I think I heard you say something about having the water looked at. Maybe I need to get it tested for the heart.
0: I think
1: my next step.
0: Yeah, I think that's exactly what you want to do. So there's a bypass on your softeners per se, where they can test, you know, your untreated water, and they can give you a range of hardness, and make a recommendation. I just had that range of hardness up on my phone yesterday when I had somebody asking about that tankless water here that they had so many problems with. But there's degrees of hardness in it, and that's exactly what I would test. And as far as the salt in the tank, is it working right now or not?
1: Now, yeah, it seems to be working because it's using salt, and that's the other thing about it. It's using, we have an interesting situation here. We have our place and our neighbor's place. We're up on the side of a mountain with 20-acre places, but he's about 500 feet over. We supply his water, too. He's downhill. But the families built these two places together years ago, and they didn't put a well on one of the houses, so we supply them. So I have his, you know, his well-being and his good water to think about, too. But I'm looking at this water, and I'm thinking, it's water coming right out of the rocks in the mountain. I'm wondering why I can't just drink it like it is and just bypass it. And I'm wondering if it was put in as a you'd mentioned the tankless water heater.
0: Right.
1: I wonder if it wasn't put in just to kind of be sure, okay, we don't want to have any rust stains in our toilets, you know?
0: Well, it could be. I mean, so going back, you know, the different types of, you know, if you're having a whole house, it's looking for sediment, you know, sand, rust, dirt, etc.
1: Right.
0: So that can filter that out. If it's a sediment filter, carbon filters, that's when you get into the chlorines. And you're certainly not going to have any fluorides or anything like that. But I think your question is well deserved to check out for not only the hardness. You can do a whole water test, even on the chemicals that are in it. But I'm going to bet, you know, sometimes groundwater surprises people, too. I mean, you know, the aquifer near farms. And I know mountains are different, but, you know, you got pesticides. There's all kinds of things that can eventually get to you. It's just that, you know, and if it's municipal water, you know, some municipalities are really good. Remember Flint, Michigan a few years ago kind of dropped the ball, and there was all kinds of problems there. So having the water tested, I think, is a great idea, not only for hardness, but what's in the water. And if it tastes good, obviously that's a part, but you can't identify everything that's, you know, in the water just by taste.
1: Well, plastics and I've got to say, too, I'm blessed here. We don't have anybody that lives above us, nobody very close around. We were able to find a place 10 years ago before the rest of the world discovered Idaho.
0: Right.
1: And we were able to find a nice place up there, which is at the end of the road. Nobody up and above and around us, no agriculture or any farming. Yeah. So I keep thinking about that. And I think this water's coming out of the rocks. Why do I need to treat it? So I think that the best thing to do is rather than just turn the water softener off, maybe I better check the water before it comes out, like you say, because there is they build it to where there's a section on there that doesn't go through filtration too. They did that for irrigating. So anyway, okay. Yeah. Well, Gary, it's good to talk to you again. I'm like I said, I'm back home now. I was 10 years teaching there, and the job ran out. They decided to move this high school, so I don't have a job anymore. So I got the biggest job in the world, 20 acres of house, on 20 acres of house off on a mountain in northern Idaho. I got my hands full.
0: I think that'll probably be just a little bit more fun, though.
1: Yeah, I think you're right. I'll talk to you later, Gary.
0: All right, Rand. Thanks for the call. Appreciate it. Yeah, that's a great question, and I bet you, and again, have it tested. Cost you literally nothing in some cases. You know, if you got people selling different filters and stuff, they'll test your water. But that water in that well could be as pure as anything, but it also could be hard. Mountains, rocks, I don't know. Some areas out west, geographically, I couldn't tell you, but some have a lot of radon. Not that it's going to mess up your water that much, but others have limestone, and limestone's a real producer of really hard water. That's where you get in a lot of trouble. Let's go to Dave. Dave, welcome.
2: Yeah, Gary.
0: Yes, sir.
2: Thanks for taking my call.
0: You bet.
2: Got three toilets, but only one of them has this dark stain. And the very bottom where the throat of the toilet begins.
0: Okay.
2: And is there any way to get rid of that? Or what do you suggest?
0: Yeah. You could try. Now we'll work our way up.
2: Yep.
0: Barkeeper's Friend does a really good job.
2: You empty the water out and.
0: Empty the water out. Get a cotton cloth. Get the water down as low as you can. You know, I mean, it doesn't have to be bone dry, but put some Barkeeper's Friend on a cotton cloth and see if you can just. Sometimes it wipes away real easy. I think a lot of it can be a rubber film, even from a flapper, or also magnesium. But I would think it would show up in other toilets. But Barkeeper's Friend sometimes will take care of it right away. Other times it'll laugh at it. Does it appear to be just like a film, or does it look a little crusty?
2: Looks to be a film.
0: All right. Try the Barkeeper's Friend. That's what I'd start with. If all else fails, you hear me talk about Jaws products a lot.
2: Oh, yeah, just a little bit ago.
0: They have one called a cream cleanser. That is undefeated in my book for all kinds of things. If the Barkeeper's Friend didn't knock it out, maybe try a little soft scrub. If that doesn't knock it off, I'd order a bottle of the cream cleanser from Jaws.
2: Okay. You got time for a second question?
0: Sure.
2: Yeah, I got an unheated garage. And the only time it really gets to be a nuisance is in the heat. I don't know. I guess because I don't spend as much time out there in the wintertime, but this time of year when it's on nice days and what have you, it just holds the heat in so bad. Just wondering if there's any benefit in insulating this unheated garage. I'm thinking probably if I do it, probably a foam is what I would do. Hold the heat in.
0: Yeah. So do you have a garage door that is insulated?
2: No.
0: Okay. And the walls are not insulated either?
2: Correct.
0: Okay.
2: Neither is the roof. So, yeah, it was an addition we had, and when we did the addition, that we just didn't cut the holes for ducting or anything, so... Yeah. It's unheated at this time.
0: So what do you think the temperature gets like on the hottest day of the year in that garage?
2: Oh gosh, it'll run. Yeah, I've seen it in the high 90s.
0: Okay.
2: Yeah, inside. Yeah, on these hot, really hot days, and right. Oh, well, the big thing is at night, it doesn't cool off at all on these hot nights. So, high 90s.
0: Yeah. So I have an insulated garage door. It's, they make better insulated garage doors now, up to probably an R19. I think mine's an R12.
2: Oh, wow. Okay.
0: And I have an insulated wall. Mm-hmm. And the highest mine gets, it's still hot, though. It's 88 degrees. So then you get to a point you can insulate. You always hear me say insulate and ventilate, right? So, I think it'll be a little bit of that. You can certainly insulate, but maybe even the ventilation of a box fan in a window pulling that air out would be real helpful. Or if there's a attic above that has a vent in the roof, opening that trap door to allow the heat to rise into the attic and out through the ridge vent.
2: It does have a ridge vent. One of those low-profile ridge vents, so it does have that, but okay.
0: Just make sure it goes all the way over the attic, too. A lot of times they'll stop at the, it depends how the house is configured. So, if it does have that, what I'd do right now is I'd probably, the mice aren't too bad right now. I would probably move the trapdoor open and then just close the door down to, maybe an inch or two, just to allow some air to come in there that hot air to escape. That might be helpful. Even though you're bringing in 85, 90 degree temperature, you're exhaling 98 degree heat. So that might be an option too.
2: Okay.
0: All right.
2: Well, thanks for the suggestions.
0: You're quite welcome. Thanks, Dave. All right, let's take that break, and you're at home with Gary Sullivan.
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9: Back here at the 79th annual Little League World Series in South Williamsport, PA. Big crowd. It's the MLB day as the Brewers And the Atlanta Braves are coming to town, and the Brewers are down there meeting the players right now from Milwaukee. The NL Central leaders, one of the best records in baseball, the Braves will be coming in. And it's going to be an interesting day here at South Williamsport in Lamoni Stadium. Gary Christman, Tom O'Malley, Tom Speicher for what should be a great shootout of two undefeated teams. Davenport, Iowa takes on the team from Bayonne, New Jersey. Iowa 1-0 in tourney play. New Jersey beating Massachusetts and Pennsylvania 2-1 and 3-1. They come in 2-0. Tom, should be a great matchup.
10: Should be an awesome matchup, yeah. New Jersey's won some tight games, 2-1, as you mentioned, against New England, and 3-1 against Massachusetts.
9: Yeah, they've got the Little League Pledge that is on right now, and of course, very shortly, we'll have our national anthem between these two teams coming in, trying to stay alive here in the Little League World Series. You win, and you get some days off, and that is huge. Any team that can go 2-0, and of course, New Jersey in that situation right now. Iowa playing just their second game. We're going to take a quick timeout. We'll be back in a moment. Big crowd, 77 degrees at game time. We'll be back for the pregame of the Little League World Series Baseball Network.
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9: Back here at the 79th Annual Little League World Series, Gary Christman, Tom O'Malley, Tom Speicher. Big crowd on hand on this Sunday. Of course, I noticed where they were going down that hill, they've put a little fence around one area where it's way too muddy. So they're trying to, they actually took that area away. It's crazy, the rain we've had. Speaking of rain, there is a chance, about a 34% chance, they said, of a pop-up shower, thunder shower. We actually had a little light rain briefly, and then a moment later, the sun came out. It is 77 degrees at game time here at the Little League World Series. Tom, good matchup between New Jersey, and of course, they've got Mason Rincon on the hill. They did a great job preserving his pitching ability to come back only a couple of days' rest, and They worked him where they could get back in this game. It paid off, and of course, he hit that walk-off home run the first time out and another home run in that win against Pennsylvania. And it's going to be interesting to see him match up against this Iowa team.
10: Yeah, he's a big star. He can do it with the bat. He can do it on the bump there on the hill. And he pitched 4 1/3, as you mentioned the other day. Two hits, gave up one earned run, walked 3, struck out 8. But the key fact was he only went 65, so he could come back a day earlier. And he'll get the start again today for Iowa. They had the combined no-hitter the other day, Connor Tyson and Anthony Johnson. He will get the start today. Johnson, he pitched 2/3 of an inning, shut down California when they had that rally with the bases loaded for a combined no-hitter. So
9: yeah, there were 31 strikeouts in that game. Noah Kirk, the other top 12-year-old playing for California, struck out 14. 17 total, but 15 by Cooper Tyson, one of the best pitchers we've seen. Yeah, he pitched his limit, and we hope we get a chance to see him a little bit later on this week. Should be fun, but it's going to be a great matchup. Beautiful day right now. The sun's shining. Let's go down to our man of the crowd. He's been everywhere this week, Tom Spicer. Tom.
19: Thanks very much, Gary. On the Iowa side, the sun-drenched Iowa side, I might add. You're talking about Anthony Johnson Jr., who got out of that big jam to preserve the victory. 1-0 over California the other day with his mom, Renata. And Renata, your son's going to be introduced right now. I'll let you soak that in. That was perfect timing, I'll tell you.
9: Yes.
19: Renata, how do you think the fact that your son got in the other day, got on the mound here at Howard J. Lomney Stadium, closed that game out, how do you think that will help him this afternoon?
20: Oh, he's confident. He came in confident then. He's going to be confident right here pitching, and he's going to knock it out the park. He has it in bank.
19: You were saying to me before games, he doesn't like to be around anybody, maybe except his dad, one of the coaches.
20: Yes, that's true. He likes to be with dad. Him and dad, they lock in together. He likes to be alone. He likes to meditate and just focus. Yes.
19: Now, obviously, a national television audience today, big crowd. You got the Milwaukee Brewers here watching him. What kind of impact do you think all that attention will have on him today?
20: Oh, he loves it. He loves it. But you know what? I know he might be a little bit nervous, but with the attention, he's used to it. He's AJ Hammer Johnson.
19: One final question for you. What has AJ enjoyed the most so far this week here at the series?
20: Meeting a lot of new people from the United States to international, to playing ping pong, him and Cooper dominating, and just networking with other people and teams.
19: Yep. So they're even competitive with ping pong?
20: Yeah, most definitely. They're competitive all the time. Anything that they do.
19: Well, we'll keep a good thought for your team today. Best of luck to you and your son.
20: All right. Thank you very much, sir.
19: Guys.
9: All right, Tom, thanks. Milwaukee Brewers, and a lot of them signed autographs right out here behind the stadium at Lomedy. And you notice their Brewer jerseys they're wearing right now say Midwest. So it's kind of giving a little thumbs up to the Midwest region champ from Davenport, Iowa, coming in. And today with Anthony Johnson Jr., it'll be on the hill. It's Johnson against Rincon, New Jersey against Iowa. Big matchup here at the Little League World Series. We'll be back with more of the pregame right after this timeout.
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9: We've got a big crowd here at the Little League World Series, Howard J. Lomedy Stadium, Iowa and New Jersey. And I think most of northern New Jersey, Tom, they're here from Bayo. They're making a lot of noise on their feet. And both teams were introduced to the crowd. Dugout is out there. Bright sunshine and quite a day for this Little League World Series matchup game between two undefeated teams, Iowa 1-0, 1 over California in a tight one. Thiessen got the job done, 1-0. And, of course, New Jersey beating Massachusetts, the walk-off home run by Rincon. He had another against Pennsylvania to help their cause, 3-1 over the kids from Westchester. Let's go down to the New Jersey side right now. Tom Spicer, Tom.
19: Oh, they're just getting revved up. I can't believe how loud it was for their player introductions, Gary. It was amazing. Mason Rincon, as you mentioned, gets the start, his second one here at the World Series. He's been the talk of the series with his two home runs, including that walk-off on the opening day of the series with his mom, Erica, right now. And Erica, you've been very kind to me all week. I appreciate that, number one. Number two, your son, how is he handling all this national attention?
2: Mason is locked in. He is so locked in that he doesn't even have time for his mom. Like, he is so focused. Anytime there's options to get out of, you know, Little League Baseball, he's like, nope, I'm here watching, I'm studying. He has just been so prepared and doing his whatever he needs to do to really take this team and have everyone together at the very end.
19: It really does seem like a team itself on a mission.
2: Absolutely. This is a running engine. Everyone has a position to play. There isn't one person that can do anything without the other. These boys know that, and we have shown that every single time.
19: Who is your son's favorite baseball player?
2: Fernando Tatis Jr. That is his baseball guy. He has traveled to see him play. I mean, like, this kid sleeps, and he's like, when he wakes up, I feel like he just wants to be Tatis. Like, he knows, like, that is the goal, and he's been having that mentality for a really long time.
19: Has he been able to connect, at least on social media, with Tatis?
2: He hasn't. I preemptively sent Tatis all the messages and all the highlights of the past games and letting him know, like, hey, there's a player and there's a team who really love you. And I heard this morning Tatis sent him a message. I don't think that was for me, but I do know that they made it possible here, and I'm so grateful that he really got that.
19: That is so cool. We're glad to hear that. And best of luck today. I know you only brought about four buses up here. A lot of them are in the outfield, unlike the other night. But you have great support here, and we'll keep a good thought.
2: Thank you so much for the support. Let's go Metro!
19: Guys.
9: All right, Tom, let's set our starting lineups for today's game here at the Little League World Series. 76 degrees, comfortable day, slight chance of a pop-up shower or a thunder shower maybe later in the day, but we'll wait and see. Right now, that could pass over, sprinkled a bit, and then the sun, 5 minutes later, came out here at Howard J. Big crowd again, Tom. I think these are the biggest three crowds for the opening weekend ever at the Little League World Series. Talked to President Pat Wilson earlier this week. Pat said Friday was like Sunday of Championship Sunday. 25,000 plus. It was bigger yesterday. Big crowd on Friday night, of course, when Pennsylvania met up with this New Jersey team. And we've got a big crowd again today. Maybe not quite as big, but 20,000 plus.
10: Absolutely. I tell you, it just looks like a postcard. Unbelievable atmosphere. All right, for the visiting team from the Midwest region, from Davenport, Iowa. Leading off will be the catcher, Connor Thiessen. Batting second, today's starting pitcher, Anthony Johnson Jr. Batting third, second baseman, Cannon Kane. Batting fourth, the center fielder, Caleb Irwin. Batting fifth, third baseman, Logan Chantos. Batting sixth, the shortstop, Xavier Lutke, batting seventh, the left fielder, Crew Neff. Batting eighth, the first baseman, Liam Rasso. Batting ninth will be the EH, Paxton Smith. Batting 10th will be the EH, Tate Devaney. Batting 11th will be the right fielder, Jackson Rasso. Batting 12th will be Lysanias Broyles. He'll be an EH as well. For the Metro region, they're the home team today. The Bayonne Little League, Bayonne, New Jersey. Leading off shortstop, Gabe Garcia Jr. Batting second baseman, Owen Feliz. Batting third, the starting pitcher, Mason Rincon. Batting fourth, the catcher, Jet Bridges. Batting fifth, center fielder, Chase Klimkowski. Batting sixth will be the third baseman, A.J. Tapia. Batting seventh, E.H. Connor Oliva. Batting eighth will be the right fielder, Joey Dwyer. Batting ninth, Braden Guyton. He'll be the E.H. Batting 10th, the left fielder, Dex Zimmerman. And batting 11th will be the first baseman, Leandro Anaya. And 12th will be the E.H., Connor Reed. The umpires for today's game, home plate umpire, Kenneth Fitz. First base umpire, Greg Wright. Second base umpire, Joseph Tignor. And the third base umpire, Colin Campbell.
9: Tom, we've got a lot of the big league players here. The Brewers are here. And, of course, a lot of people have talked about their ace, the guy that can, let's talk about, he's up there with ESPN right now, throws harder than anybody. Let's talk about the ace of this Brewer team.
10: Yeah, he unbelievable. Miskowski there. He throws up to 105 miles an hour.
9: That's amazing.
10: It is amazing. And you wonder if he's going to be able to hold up, you know, or how long he'll be able to maintain that kind of speed. You know, he might have to take a little bit off here and there, but he's some pitcher. One of the best arms in the major leagues, maybe the best arm ever. And all these guys seem to be throwing harder and harder every year. It's unreal. But he's a good one. They were hoping that he might be pitching today, but that's not the case. So we're looking forward to that game tonight. Two division-leading teams, should be an awesome matchup, just like we got here today at the Little League World Series.
9: Yeah, it's interesting. Braves and, of course, the Brewers up here. Braves are up 3, and the Phillies have won 8 in a row. Their record 75-55. And the Brewers have the second-best record in baseball. The best record in the National League at 81-49. 7-game lead over the Cubs in that NL Central. And a lot of kids up here trying to get some autographs. Let's go to Tom.
3: Thanks very much, Gary. Talking about the Brewers, I'm with one of their stars, Christian Yelich. And Christian, being here at the World Series around these little leaguers, what does it mean to you?
4: It's been cool. It's been a great experience so far. You know, all the guys are really excited about it and kind of just taking in the day and, you know, just getting to experience everything is pretty awesome.
3: Does it take you back to your childhood?
4: Yeah, I mean, it was a lot of fun, like having summers like this, playing with your teammates and your buddies and, you know, having all the tournaments and all that stuff. So it's cool to see all these kids having a good time and everybody's excited for tonight.
3: You're sitting with some kids from the Europe-Africa region who have made it all the way to Williamsport. What are some questions you've been asked so far?
4: We're just talking about baseball and just kind of, you know, everything in between and signing some autographs, hanging out. And it's been a great experience so far.
3: How much do you as a major league player look forward to playing in a game like the MLB Little League Classic?
4: Yeah, it's great. I mean, it switches it up for us, you know, in the middle of the season. And, you know, it's kind of a unique day that's a little bit different than the norm. You know, not that the norm's a bad thing by any means, but it's just a cool experience. And baseball gives you great experiences. So, you know, we're just looking forward to enjoying it all.
3: Christian, thank you so much for your time. Enjoy it this afternoon. Maybe we'll see you go down the hill.
4: Yeah, we'll see. Maybe.
3: Guys.
9: Hey, Tom, we'll check with you. If you have something, you get one of the other guys down there. As the Brewers are here at Lamini. I imagine the Braves have arrived, probably down at Volunteer right now. But check in. We've got a few more minutes. Going to be a little later start, and it will be 1:13 start because this is an ABC game.
3: Yeah, the Braves are supposed to be here a little bit later, after 2 o'clock.
9: Oh, got it. Okay. I guess I did see that their plane was coming in, but it's going to be a little while before they get here. Tom O'Malley key to this game early on, and it sets the tone early. But setting the tone, these are two teams that have been here. It's not like they're opening round game, but you've got the big crowd, and you know, and even have the big leaguers looking on edge, a little bit more pressure.
10: Well, the key is to get off to a good start, like you mentioned. Set the tone early, especially with that the team from New Jersey. They got a really good offense in the top of the lineup. So you want to, you know, score a couple runs where the pitcher can relax. Rincon is the ace. He's the guy they want out there. In Davenport, Iowa, you know, they only had a couple hits the other day against California, against a real good starter in Kirk. But, you know, you want to get off to that good start. Vitally important.
9: Yeah, six hits against Massachusetts for New Jersey. They had five against Pennsylvania. Davenport's played that one game. They ran into a really good pitcher, too, in Kirk. They had but two hits, but one was a home run by Tyson early in that game, and it held up as they beat California 1-0, a huge win. But it was Johnson who gets the start today, who came in, preserved it, and got two strikeouts to end that ball game. 17 combined strikeouts in the game. Two by Johnson, 15 by Tyson. And Johnson getting ready, but right now Rincon, we're seeing him warm up. And they're wearing the black with the orange and white. The white pants, black hat with the orange bill. Getting ready, their fans on their feet, making noise for New Jersey. A lot of buses have come in from northern New Jersey, rooting on the club from Bayonne. Pretty good crowd from Iowa here. We actually were at the old corner, met a couple of guys from Davenport just yesterday, grabbing a bite to eat. And they're fired up for this team and fired up. I mentioned Tyson, but he said, what about the other guy that came in? We're going to see Johnson again today. We'll see how he does in this situation getting the start. He certainly looked good in relief the other day because that was a pressure-packed ending.
10: Yeah, Rincon for New Jersey, basically a two-pitch pitcher. Good fastball and a good hard slider. He has that strikeout ability, swing and miss ability. And he pitched 4 1/3 the other day, gave up a couple hits there against Massachusetts. But in the regionals, he was real dominant. 13 strikeouts, did not give up an earned run. He gave
9: up
10: that.
9: Got to be Cooper Tyson that is going to start out. He's the catcher today, the star pitcher the other day, and he's going to lead off, hit the home run that turned out to be the winning shot of that ball game to beat California 1-0.
10: Yeah, he had one of the two hits for Iowa. Kane had the other one.
9: He's a left-handed batter. Going to be Cooper Tyson, Anthony Johnson Jr., and Cannon Kane. In that order, Kane had the other hit, as Tom mentioned. So on the hill, Mason Rincon for Bayonne. First pitch missed outside. Plate umpire Kenneth Fitz. Left-handed batter, Ben Cooper. For this guy, the real deal on the hill at 12 years old. There's the kick. Way high with a fastball outside. Gets behind the batter 2-0. And Tyson right now, this Davenport team has been here before. They've had a great run at the Little League World Series in a town that has gotten a chance to come to Williamsport multiple times. And there's a strike.
10: Yeah, Rincon behind 2-0. Two fastballs through, a nice slider right there. Make the count 2-1.
9: There's a 2-1 pitch. Swings away and fouled it off to the left side. Cat goes even at 2-2.
10: One of the better players here, 12U, Tyson, in the country. So you know he's seen this kind of pitching before.
9: Yeah, there's no question. Two balls, two strikes just underway here at the Little League World Series, New Jersey and Iowa. Big guy kicks and fires. Rincon way high and outside with a fastball. The count chases 3-2 to Cooper Tyson.
10: You can tell Rincon is pumped up right there. Kind of trying overthrowing the fastball just a little bit.
9: Yeah, no doubt. Here's his kick, 3-2 pitch. Got a piece and fouled it off left side. The count stays full. You're right, he is pumped up. You can see by the way he plays the game with a lot of emotion.
10: Yeah, that's what's amazing. Just, you know, the emotion that these kids play with every day.
9: 3-2 pitch. Breaking pitch. Hit it to left field down the line, and it will sail foul off the screen as the third baseman, Tapia, along with Zimmerman left, gave it a chase.
10: Now he's a tough out, Tyson. I tell you, he's going to battle you all the way here. Battled right here to a full count.
9: Three balls, two strikes, just underway. Iowa and New Jersey here at the Little League World Series. Rincon kicks and fires. Got a piece, fouled it back. Good at bat by Tyson, hanging tough. Rincon throwing hard. Johnson waits on deck.
10: Yeah, he threw that fastball at the letters, and he still was right on it. Tyson found it straight back.
9: 3-2 the count. Here's a windup 3-2 pitch. Threw it to the screen, walked him. Not what you want to do to start a ball game here at the Little League World Series, putting that lead man on. That brings up Anthony Johnson Jr.
10: Yeah, he had three walks, Rincon did, against Massachusetts, but he only walked one in the regional, so kind of uncharacteristic there of Rincon with the walk.
9: Johnson looking for his first base hit here in the Little League World Series. They had two the other day. Kane and Tyson got him in that 1-0 win, but Tyson's was a solo home run. Johnson Jr. hit 500 at regionals. There's a pitch, ball one.
10: He hit a home run at regionals, drove in a couple runs there. He was one of their better hitters.
9: Yeah, big guy stepping into the left side in Johnson Jr. There's a high kick, the 1-0 pitch, dismissed.
10: What a tough situation he came in the other day against California. Got that third strike there with the bases loaded to end the game, one zip.
9: 2-0 the count. There's a ball hit to left, down the line, and just foul, and out of here foul.
10: Well, a fastball away, and he put a serious charge into it, hit it over the fence.
9: Yeah, he hit it over the fence, but just...
10: just foul.
9: Just foul. And you saw that, the foul pole out there, and it got the fans pretty rocked up down to the right side, because he gave it a ride, but it's a long strike. 2-1 the count. Here's the kick of the 2-1 pitch. Missed. Count goes 3-1. Rincon behind this batter. And Johnson doesn't want to make a mistake. He's got Kane on deck. No score early. Drops in little low. Ball four. And Rincon starts this game by walking the first two batters of the ball game.
10: Yeah, we've seen that with some teams there. First inning, they struggle with a little anxiety, a little butterfly, some nerves there. We saw it earlier today in the mountain region with Las Vegas, or Henderson, Nevada, got out of it with the bases loaded and three walks.
9: Here comes Cannon. Kane had the other hit in that ball game the other day. Fouls off that first pitch, strike one. Kane was 1-for-2 in the ball game against California. Bonita, they're gone. They're 0-2 from the San Diego area. All the teams will be at the Major League Baseball Little League Classic tonight at Bowman Field. That ball gets by the catcher, and the runners advance to the wild pitch. Boy, that's just not how you want to start a ball game here in this big game on a Sunday at the Little League World Series.
10: Yeah, the last time the California team lost the first two games was 1975.
9: There's a 1-1 pitch. In for a strike. Breaking pitch. Went up a little bit that time. Caught the corner. That's a great stat. 1975, of course, all U.S. teams played that year in the Little League World Series. There's a bouncer hit to first base. Stepping on the bag for one, but a run scores from third. And Iowa on top in this ball game.
10: Great job by Kane right there. Fastball was in on his hands, but he got enough of it to keep it fair. Ground ball to first, got that RBI and got the first run for Iowa.
9: Good job by Thiessen moving down there and getting in with no problem as he hit it to that right side, and they had no play. They had to get one. And the base runner, of course, in Johnson is now at third base. 1-0 Iowa early as he, that last pitch in for a strike.
10: Well, not only did you get the runner in, you got Johnson to third as well.
9: Absolutely. One down in the inning. Count goes 1-1 to Caleb Irwin, the center fielder. His dad is the manager of this team from Davenport. Left-handed batter. Here's a high kick, 1-1 pitch up high. 2-1 the count with a run in for Iowa early in this game.
10: He didn't have a hit the other day against California, but he was 4-for-10 in regionals there, so he can swing it. Irwin.
9: They got a mound visit right now, Tom. As manager, what are you saying here? Just trying to settle him down. He's already at 21 pitches. Yeah, hasn't given up a hit, but he's down early 1-0, walking those two guys. And bouncer fielder's choice to first base got that run home in Tyson.
10: Yeah, he needs to just slow it down a little bit. Slow the game down just a hair because, you know, once you try to speed up the game, you get in trouble. So I think if he can try and relax, it's not easy, You know, easier said than done, but, you know, obviously has a little anxiety here early in the game, Rincon.
9: Yeah, 2-1 the count. Big guy rocks and fires. There's a ball hit to center field in the gap for a base hit and an RBI single. 2-0 as Johnson scores from third. And Davenport jumping on New Jersey in a hurry. First hit of the game, and Irwin the RBI.
10: Beautiful swing right there. Fastball away, and he lines a shot in the left center right there. Plating that second run, getting an RBI was Irwin.
9: 2-0 Iowa, Midwest champion.
10: Well, and we look at the first inning here. He walked the first two guys. Those guys scored already.
9: There's a bouncer hit. Can't pick it up at second base. The ball's thrown away, trying to go for the play, and the runners are safe all around in the corners at first and third. That time, Felice down at second, charged it, tried to make the scoop. It was going to be a tough play, and now a stolen base to second base. They didn't get the ball back. Nobody was watching, and a great job by Shantos that ends up stealing the base. They're going to call that an error on the second base.
10: It was a stolen base, yeah.
9: Going to be called a stolen base. He had his back turned to him, and nobody was watching, and he easily stole second base.
10: Again, it's communication. New Jersey, they caught him on their heels. They were flat. But, you know, it was a tough play by Felice. You know, kind of short-hopped him.
9: Yeah, short-hopped him, and then he bobbled it and booted it. And Ludke comes in next. So right now, that's going to be an error on the second baseman. You've got runners at second and third. He stole second then. And 2-0, Iowa trying to get more. There's the pitch. Rincon in for a strike to the right-handed batter in Ludke.
10: Well, Ludke, another good hitter in regionals, 5-for-8. So these guys can swing it.
9: Yeah, no doubt. Playing down at shortstop today. Reaches for it, swung out and missed strike three and struck him out. He needed that for out number two, his first strike out of the game.
10: Yeah, it was a good hard slider, a little bit off the plate. Ludke ended up chasing it for the second out.
9: Brings up Crew Neff, the left fielder. 2-0 Davenport. A base hit could up that lead to 3 or 4. With runners at second and third, sharply hit but foul down that first base side. The Crew Neff, again looking for his first World Series base hit this week. Manager Mark Irwin, Midwest Region. Davenport's been here a number of times, putting together a great program out there, and would love to make another big move and get their guy Thiessen in a prime spot to pitch. He can't pitch until Wednesday as he takes a strike.
10: Yeah, they had a couple thrillers in the regionals. They scored 3 runs in the bottom of the 7th to beat Wisconsin 7-6.
9: 0-2 pitch, caught the corner. They say no, he did not go around. He held up. And that count goes 1-2, 2 outs. Iowa up 2 with runners at 2nd and 3rd trying to get more. We're only in the bottom of the top of the 1st inning, I should say. Yeah, he's thrown 30 pitches. It feels like it should be about the 2nd inning. This has been a long 1st inning, top of the 1st.
10: Yeah, he's having trouble staying in that consistent release point, Rincon.
9: 2-2 pitch, trying to get out of the inning, and struck him out looking, but not before. 2 runs and only 1 hit, but an error. And some heads-up base running by this ball club out of Davenport, Iowa. We've played a half inning. It is Iowa 2. New Jersey coming to bat.
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10: That's it. Oh, there's Mizorowski.
9: Hey, we're back here at the Little League World Series. A lot of the fans and Mizorowski from Milwaukee, that outstanding pitcher. And he's coming our way, but they've got kids all over the place waiting to get an autograph. As the Brewers' ace, the kid that throws 105, and he's a young guy, and he's having fun up here at the Little League World Series. Got to be a great.

0: time there.
1: Oh, so big time. I'm just so happy for him, and he's doing what he does.
0: I love the signs that your family members have here, including one says that Caleb is fueled by Chick-fil-A.
1: Yes, he's loved Chick-fil-A as soon as he can start chewing.
0: Really, it goes back to being an infant?
1: Yes, it sure does. Yes, he loves the nuggets, everything about Chick-fil-A, yes, and the cookies and cream milkshake.
0: Of course, you can't forget the milkshake. Now, does he prefer Chick-fil-A sauce or something else?
1: Anything with ranch.
0: Well, I hope he gets some Chick-fil-A here in Williamsburg. We do have one located a couple miles away from the complex. What has he enjoyed the most here at the series thus far?
1: I think just the camaraderie with everybody, just meeting people from everywhere and just being together and doing things and playing games. And he's just been enjoying everything with everybody.
0: Well, it's nice you mentioned the camaraderie. I know last night a lot of the folks from Iowa were here rooting on the Alabama kids.
1: Yes, that is true. Yes.
0: They became very good friends with Alabama, so that shows you how friendships are made across the diamond here, guys. And I really appreciate your time, Sarah. And we'll keep a good thought that your son can get that Chick-fil-A, that elusive Chick-fil-A.
1: That's right. Thank you very much.
0: Guys.
2: Hey, thanks, Tom. Bottom of the first inning, I should say. It feels like the second. That was a long top of the first. 31 pitches by Rincon, and Iowa took advantage of a couple of opening walks, got things going, and they've made it a 2-0 ball game. New Jersey's going to come up to the plate with Gabe Garcia, Owen Feliz, and Mason Rincon has got 2 home runs and going to try to get back here to help his cause after a shaky start in this Little League World Series. It's going to be Anthony Johnson Jr. Anthony Johnson Jr. We got young guys. I think they want Tom O'Malley's autograph in front of me here if they find out who you are. That first pitch is in for a strike for Johnson. It came and preserved that win against California. Big left-hander rocks and fires. Foul ball hit sharply off the screen. And that count goes 0-2. 2-0.
3: Yeah,
2: only the one base hit.
3: Johnson reminds me a lot of C.C. Sabathia. Looks just like him and throws. He's got an electric arm there. Good fastball. But he can get in trouble sometimes with walking hitters. But hopefully he'll have that control today.
2: Garcia takes a strike. No balls, 2 strikes. And I should say ball 1. 1 ball, 2 strikes down. Swings and misses. Struck him out.
3: Yeah, good breaking ball right there by Johnson. He has quite a differential there from his fastball and his breaking ball. Pulled the string right there, and Garcia, who's a tough out.
2: Johnson's got to be feeling pretty good coming in here with a 2-0 lead to start this game. Owen Feliz is coming up next. It's a ball club that had 6 base hits in their first game at 5 in the other for the Metro region.
3: Yeah,
2: beating Massachusetts 2-1 and then 3-1 over Pennsylvania. That first pitch is outside low.
3: He's 1-for-4 in his first 2 games, Feliz.
2: 1-0 pitch, swung on and missed. Strike 1.
3: He had good regionals, too. He hit .500 at regionals.
2: Left-hander, ground ball hit back to first, right of backhand. He goes back to Johnson, who covered the bag and got over there in a hurry just to make the play in time. Good teamwork there. That ball was bobbled a bit. It was sharply hit to Rasso at first base. Got the bobble, but the big guy got there first, and they got it out.
3: Yeah,
2: out number 2.
3: That's a great job by the pitcher, Johnson, getting over there to cover first base. Anything hit to the right side, you got to get there. He did a nice job knocking it down. Ended up getting over there for the first out.
2: There's a guy you can't make a mistake against, Mason Rincon. Got a couple of home runs in the World Series. Won a walk-off against the team from Bridgewater, Mass, as he fouled that first pitch back. No balls, 1 strike, 2 outs. He's got power.
3: Now he came right at him there, Johnson. You gotta like that.
2: Here's the 0-1 pitch. Dropped it in tight, a little bit inside. Count goes even to 1-1. He'd like to put it up in that big crowd out there in the outfield. Big crowd here on a Sunday at the Little League World Series. Swung on and missed. Got a piece. Gets ahead of the batter, 1-2. Johnson with a 2-0 lead, Davenport, Iowa. Rincon, who starts this ball game as the pitcher, threw 31 pitches.

0: in a long top of the first and walked a couple people to start and set not the great tone that he wanted. 1-2 pitch, struck him out. That's a big strikeout for Johnson. It is 1-2-3. We played one at the Little League World Series. It is Davenport 2, Bayo nothing.
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0: Big crowd here at the 79th Little League World Series. Iowa on top of New Jersey. It's 2-0 going to the top of the second. And Tom Spicer's down there with Gary Sheffield, the star of the team from Belmont Heights Little League in Tampa, Florida. They came within one run of upsetting Taiwan in 1980, and we did that game. Tom?
3: Thank you very much, Gary. With Gary Sheffield, 509 home runs, 9 all-star appearances, but in Williamsport, he's best known for that Belmont Heights team in the early 1980s. Where you came so close to that world championship. Do you still think about that?
4: Yeah, I'm sitting here thinking about it right now. As a matter of fact, I'm just bringing back so many memories. Win, lose, or draw, I had a blast being here. And when I look around, it's just to kind of give you the emotions all over again. And that's like, man, just 46 years later, and we're back here. And I'm looking at these kids, and I know what they're going through. The energy in this room and this building is amazing. It gets you prepared for Major League Baseball.
3: You're saying that in some ways it looks a little bit different, but the fundamentals are the same as when you were here.
4: Yeah, so much is the same. You know, we just went up top on the hill over there where we pulled in down the little driveway, and it gives you that wow factor. As soon as you come from the street and you walk up down the hill a little bit, you see the stadium. And I remember that feeling I had when I saw it. We've never seen nothing like this in Tampa. You know, with the elevations and things like that and the beauty of the field. And I got the same emotions I had back then.
3: Are you still in contact with a lot of your teammates from that squad from Belmont Heights?
4: Yeah, we're still in touch with all those guys. The ones that's living, for the most part, we stay pretty close as a unit. You know, we looked out for each other. Our families know each other, and everything's still the same.
3: I have to ask, too, you had so many accomplishments in Major League Baseball. How do you rank your Little League accomplishment with them?
4: Well, my Little League probably was I look at more so that was more important for me as an individual. That was the most important part of it. Yeah, there's a lot of guys with talent. But just going through this whole experience of being here, getting to experience things in life at a young age, taught me what I really wanted to be.
3: Gary, thank you so much. We really appreciate your time. Glad you're back here again.
4: Yes, thanks for having me. I appreciate it.
3: Gary?
0: There's a guy that I remember. Great memories. Hard to believe 46 years ago, Belmont Heights.
5: Best memories of your life right there.
0: Yeah, Wayne. No question.
5: Wayne, Little League.
0: Yeah, top of the second inning. Liam Rasso is up there. Count goes 0-2 to him. Rincon settling down and struck him out. And it struck out the last three batters now. Struck out the last two after walking the first two. He put both guys on base. They both scored. And, Tom, you always talk as a former coach and manager how important it is not to walk guys early because it normally comes back to bite you.
5: Well, both of those runs scored. He gave up one hit, but two runs scored. So it seems like he's maintaining his composure now, kind of settling in, controlling his emotions a little bit better right now.
0: Yeah, he's got a rhythm. Got that first into Smith. There's a bouncer hit foul. He gets ahead of the batter, 0-2. And Paxton Smith up there right now. Then Tate Devaney in that order for the boys from Iowa. Or as I talked to the guys the other day, some of the folks from Iowa, heard them talking about being either Hawkeye or Cyclone fans. You know, of course, the Hawkeyes, the Big Ten. No balls, two strikes, big kick. Keeps it up, a little bit too high. Count goes 1-2, but Rincon now trying to settle down, down 2-0. But they've got power for New Jersey, so it's early. Here's the 1-2 pitch. Swung out and missed. Struck him out. Making quick work of this middle and bottom of this lineup, and Tate Devaney comes up next.
5: Yeah, he's been able to throw the fastball and the breaking ball, the slider over for strikes now, and that's four straight strikeouts in a row for Rincon.
0: Devaney's an EH, one of those extra hitters trying to get his first World Series hit. First pitch caught the corner for strike, plate umpire Kenneth Fitz. 2-0 Iowa, top of the second inning.
5: Yeah, he had one hit in regionals, 1-for-5.
0: There's a windup, 0-2. He's got his stuff now. Swung out and missed, strike two. Give you that fastball, shows you a slider. Hard to hit when he gets in his zone. He's in it right now. Here's the 0-2 pitch. Tried to drop it off that time, but missed low. The count goes 1-2 to Devaney. On deck is Rasso, if they stay alive in the inning.
5: Once you get in that rhythm, you just want to get the ball and throw it.
0: 1-2, and didn't get the call. He was headed to the dugout. They called it 2. And I thought it looked good from up here.
5: Yeah, it was a borderline pitch, that's for sure.
0: Yeah, 2-2. Big guy kicks and fires. Missed, and now the count goes full at 3-2. He walked 2 to start this game. Both came in to score. It was Caleb Irwin had an RBI single. Deason got in with a wild pitch, and there's the called strike 3. He won it. And now he struck out the side. He struck out 5 in a row, starting to find his rhythm. And the Jersey fans on their feet down to our right. We played 1.5 of the Little League World Series. Iowa on top of New Jersey, 2-0.
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0: Back here at the 79th Little League World Series. Big crowd on hand. Nice sunny day and really comfortable in the mid to upper 70s earlier. And just a little while ago, down at Volunteer, Nicaragua beat Mexico 8-4. Earlier, Nevada beat Washington 5-0 in a game that started this morning at 9. Let's go back to Tom Speicher. Tom.
3: History will be made tonight, guys, at Bowman Field for the MLB Little League Classic when the Braves square off against the Brewers. I'm talking about the Tarp Crew. That's right, the Tarp Crew. 23 members of the Penn College women's softball team will comprise the Tarp Crew. And according to Murray Cook, who is the stadium guru, field guru, consultant for MLB, this is the first time for a major league game that an all-female Tarp Crew has worked the game. So how about that?
5: That's awesome.
3: They've been training for a couple days. They go to Bowman Field. I think they started training on Thursday. They're there Thursday and Friday. They have to train and be able to get the tarp on and off the field in a certain amount of time. I forget the exact amount of time, but it's very impressive. I think it's under 2 minutes. And then they have to be on guard, so to speak, in case it rains the rest of the weekend. But they'll be there tonight, all 23 Lady Wildcats, the Penn College women's softball team, the tarp crew for the MLB Little League Classic.
0: That's cool. Yeah, a lot of great stories.
5: They had a great year last year, too. So hopefully on the field they're very good. Maybe off the field with the tarp they'll be just as good.
0: Bottom of the second inning here at the Little League World Series. Davenport, Iowa jumped on top of Bayonne, New Jersey. 2-0 early. Couple of lead walks. Tinson and Johnson walked. Came back to bite Rinco to start the game, but now has settled down and struck out 5 in a row. But those two walks came back to bite him because it turned into 2 runs and an RBI by Irwin and a wild pitch scored Tinson. And 2-0 our score. But he certainly got his pitch. He threw 31 pitches right off the bat. And he's got that pitch count a little bit better in Rincon, but Johnson, retired jersey, that first pitch misses low to Jet Bridges to lead it off for New Jersey right here. And there's the strike. But Johnson retired this team 1-2-3 and struck out 2. He has looked good early. The big lefty came in relief for Tinson to preserve that no-hitter and struck out 2. 15 Ks against California for Cooper Tinson. One of the top 12-year-olds in America. 2 balls, 1 strike.
5: Yeah, Johnson struck out 2. He only threw 17 pitches there against California, but got that big save.
0: Yeah, 17 total strikeouts. 31 in the game as Noah Kirk from California had 14. And they at least he had a big bit of the 14. I didn't check who else came in that game. I think he worked 4 2/3 in that game. 3-1 pitch. Caught it for a strike. Cat goes 3-2.
5: Yeah, between Tinson and Johnson, they had 44 strikeouts in regionals.
0: Man, here's a 3-2 pitch. Got a piece and fouled it off left side. And it's going to be Jet Bridges, the catcher, Klimkowski and Tapia in that order for New Jersey. Down 2 in the ball game. Yet to get a hit.
5: Yeah, if he's around that strike zone, he is very difficult to hit, Johnson. Goes real hard.
0: Kicks and fires and struck him out. And boy, he's coming with it. He came in a pressure-packed situation against California the other night and walked a batter but struck out 2 and got out of that game.
5: Yeah, good slider in on his hands on that back foot. And he struck him out there for the first out.
0: Yeah, he struck out 3 of the first 4 he faced. 1 down of the inning. That brings up Chase Klimkowski, the center fielder for this club from Davenport, Iowa.
5: 0 for 4 in the first 2 games here at Williamsport.
0: Pops it up, foul back here.
5: But he's doing a nice job, Johnson, getting ahead and then finishing hitters off. You want to get ahead and stay ahead. That's it as a pitcher.
0: Klimkowski, right-handed batter for Bayonne. Johnson, big guy on the hill, the kick. As he punches it foul right side off the screen. That count 0-2 with 1 down. 2-0 our score. Iowa on top for the Midwest region. Milwaukee Brewers are here. The Braves are coming in soon. Here's the 0-2 pitch. Struck him out. Just coming with heat. Throwing a little bit of a look of slider.
5: Yeah, it's that slider that's coming, breaking down and in. They're having trouble with it, having trouble laying off and swinging over the top of it.
0: Brings up A.J. Tapia, the third baseman. This ball club had 6 hits in their first game, 5 in the other. Tapia, by the way, 2 out of 3, walked twice, scored a run in the series so far, so he can hit it. Left-handed batter takes the strike. So Anthony Johnson is in a rhythm right now. Retired him 1-2-3 in the first.
5: Tough matchup, though, against that big lefty, Johnson.
0: And the pitch, a little bit low that time. Cat goes even at 1-1. 1 ball, 1 strike. 2 outs. Bottom of the second inning. Big left-hander rocks and fires. outside, a little bit high that time. Count goes 2-1. Oliva waits on deck. Should they keep it alive here for Bayonne? Their crowd, big crowd from New Jersey, just waiting for something big to happen.
5: He really has a good feel of that slider, Johnson. That's kind of been his out pitch today so far, along with that electric fastball.
0: Yeah, he's got the heat. He's got the slider that he can spin that away from you and really fool you. Here's the 2-1 pitch. A little high that time. The count goes 3-1. Anthony Johnson Jr., his dad is a coach on this team from Davenport. Club from Iowa, 16th team from Iowa.
5: You heard his mom, big cheerleader.
0: Good cut, fouled it off. 7th team from Davenport, Iowa's 16th team. Davenport, we're talking about a city of 101,000 on the Mississippi. Ronald Reagan was hired as a staff member at WOC Radio. And they used to duplicate Cubs games off a script. Swings and misses, and Johnson strikes out the side. 1-2-3. We play 2. Johnson is in a groove. And Iowa on top of New Jersey, 2-0.
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0: Back here at the 79th Annual Little League World Series, Howard J. Lomedy Stadium. Beautiful day, 77 degrees, a light breeze. And good-looking day for baseball here at the ballpark. Iowa on top of this ball game, 2-0. Let's go back to Man of the Crowd, Tom Spicer. Tom.
3: You know, they brought four buses up again from Bayonne, New Jersey. That's what they had for the first game. The second game against Pennsylvania, I think they had three buses. But the crowd from New Jersey is not as dominant as it was the first two games. The big reason, there's digital ticketing for this game. It's a bit harder to get in the grandstand. So of all those fans from Bayonne are actually out in the outfield where it's much harder to hear their cheers. I think that helps the Davenport kids a lot because I got to tell you, the other night it was pretty intimidating how they were cheering and my ears were ringing for, I think, a good 12 hours after that game. That's how loud it was. Not the same type of atmosphere here today. And again, I think that helps Iowa a bit.
0: Yeah, that's a really good point. I mean, you're right down in the thick of it.
5: That was
0: and they're going crazy.
5: Pennsylvania,
0: and of course,
5: yeah.
0: We did not do that Pennsylvania game. We had done the game earlier, so I was checking it out on TV. But you could just see from that quite an atmosphere. It was loud, and they showed those New Jersey fans. And I asked you that the other day, who was louder? You said, well, by far, Bayonne over Westchester, who had a nice crowd here, too, from Pennsylvania. Did you get a sense that it was the Pennsylvania hometown crowd, or were they just dominated by New Jersey and with all the other fans?
3: Yeah, I think they were just dominated by New Jersey. You had no sense that it was a, quote, home game for Pennsylvania.
0: Yeah, and many times in Pennsylvania plays, doesn't matter where in PA, that becomes the hometown crowd. A lot of folks here from PA and the local fans that are rooting, but we've got people from all over the country here. A lot of times kids come to the Little League World Series, and they'll pick a team because they like the colors of the uniforms, that cool California powder blue maybe, or the club from maybe New Jersey with the cool-looking black with the orange and white trim, or maybe this team from the Midwest. They're wearing the what looks like the Green Bay Packer colors, the green with the yellow sleeves and the white. As we go to the top of the third inning, 2-0 Iowa. Going to be Jackson Rasso, and he's playing in right field today. First pitch, a little bit low that time. Rasso, the right fielder. And Davenport, Iowa, had just the two hits in that 1-0 win over California. Here's the 1-0 pitch, way high with a fastball. That count goes 2-0.
5: Jackson's the younger brother of the Rasso brothers.
0: Yep, Rasso brothers. You've got Liam playing at first, Jackson out right field. 4'11", 70 pounds. Drops it in for a strike. And there's no question Mason Rincon has settled down in this game after walking the first two batters. Wild pitch got the first run in. And the second RBI single by Irwin drove in the next. And just like that, they're down 2-0. But then he settled down. That's in for a strike.
5: Yeah, he struck out his last five, and Johnson struck out his last four.
0: Yeah, impressive. These guys have been the last two innings. Got out of the way of it that time, but again, check swing, foul ball, out of play, right side. The count goes 2-2. To Jackson Rasso is, by the way, number 11 in the order. Lysanias Broyles coming up next. Bouncer hit the second, fielded by Felice, who makes the play. And there's one down.
5: Yeah, routine ground ball to Felice right there. Easy play over to first base there. Leonardo.
0: We've got some interesting names. Lysanias, you did very well on the
5: pronunciation
0: guide without even looking at that. Yeah, I think you really nailed it, Tom. Lysanias Broyles III is the EH number 12 in the order. He's up there right now. As you did the starting lineups today, that missed little breaking pitch. Mason Rincon tried to settle down. He threw 31 pitches alone in that first inning. Here's his high kick. Pitches in for a strike. Starting to settle down now. He struck out the last two of that rocked first inning when things started to become unglued for him. Here's the 1-1 pitch. Kept it up high that time. Count goes 2-1.
5: Yeah, he's definitely got a better balance point. He was rushing early, overthrowing, but he's locked in right now.
0: This guy's a little guy, 5'85", got the curveball over for a strike, and the count goes 2-2. Two balls, two strikes. Trying to get the second out of the inning, 2-0 Iowa. Fastball just missed low, and now that count goes full at 3-2 to Broyles the third.
5: Yeah, this is the guy he wants, Rincon right here, the 12th hitter.
0: Yeah, there's no doubt as we come top of the order, 3-2 pitch. Swings away, fouls it down that right field side, and foul. And off the screen, as the clouds start coming back over, there is a 30% chance of some showers, and you could see some showers popping up, and as we would say, you don't need that. That would say we sat here for 5 hours on Thursday and never played a game. Three balls, two strikes, one out. Here's the kick of the 3-2 pitch. Foul it off. Good cut by Broyles. The count remains full at 3-2. Top of the order, Thiessen, a dangerous hitter, waits on deck.
5: Yeah,
0: not only did he win that game the other day, but he beat him with an early solo home run.
5: He did about as much as you can do. That's it, Thiessen. But what a job by Broyles here, spoiling some tough pitches. Pesky hitter.
0: Three balls, two strikes, one out. There's a kick in the 3-2 pitch. Dropped it in for a strike. Struck him out. That's a big strikeout, but it was a good at-bat by Broyles. It hung tough. And all of a sudden, you talk about getting in a little bit of his Bill Byam, our left-handed veteran that was with us for so many years, the late Bill Byam, would say he's got a little rocking horse going now because he's in a groove. And he has struck out six in this ballgame. And six out of the last seven guys he's faced. Two down of the inning, top of the order. Here comes Thiessen, the left-handed batter. hit the home run to beat California. That's a strike. He walked and scored the first run of the game on a wild pitch.
5: Yeah, he was all the offense they needed, hitting that solo home run and shut down California with his arm.
0: Big kick, 0-1, good cut, fouled it off left side. Count goes 0-2. We're at the top of the third inning, 2-0 Iowa. And Mason Rincon now is at 60 pitches already. But you're going to ride him at this stage as long as you can. This is a team that needs to get this win. They're 2-0. You go 3-0 and you're in great shape.
5: Especially after throwing 31 in the first inning. You think they're going to, you know, let him go 85 here.
0: Yeah, I don't think there's any doubt because he settled down. And you need this win. There's certainly, you go 3-0, you're really in the driver's seat.
5: Yeah,
0: here's the 0-2 pitch. He threw it to the screen. Didn't like that. Count goes 1-2.
5: You want to keep the team right here. If he can keep them down 2-0, good chance that Jersey can rally back.
0: Five of the last six, he struck out. Here's the 1-2 pitch. Hit it to center. Base hit. Cut off out there. Klimkowski is going to throw it in. He goes for two and slides with a double. Heads up. Base running. Tyson didn't even flinch.
5: You think he knows how to play the game or what?
0: Yeah. He never stopped running.
5: That was a tough slider. He went down to get it, lined it to center, one hop, and then just from out of the box, ran as hard as he could, got a double out of a ball that should have been a single.
0: Yeah, no doubt. Cooper Tyson, you see how good he is. And now, looks like the rain is starting to come, and this is not exactly what we needed, but I know they're looking at the Weather Channel right now and seeing that we've got some wind picking up, and they're going to take the players off the field. I don't know if we have any word that there's any lightning within a 15-mile radius of Williamsport, but we're going to be in a little bit of a rain delay, and you could tell it got dark and the wind picked up and not what we needed here at the Little League World Series. We were moving along pretty well in a 2-0 Iowa lead.
5: In this ball game.
0: Yeah, tarp's coming on. We'll keep it right here at Howard J. Lomity Stadium. We'll see what the announcement is. And hopefully it's just rain. And we don't have to, because normally, Tom, if you get into lightning, you've got at least a half hour.
5: That's it. Major delay then.
9: Yeah, if there's lightning within a 10-mile radius.
0: Is it 10? Least,
9: yeah, it's 10 miles. It's a half hour after the last lightning strike. And I was just out on the hill, made my way back in because I knew it was going to start raining. The clouds west of here look kind of ominous, but hopefully it's just a brief shower. Let's keep our fingers crossed.
0: Yeah, let me know what you hear down there, Tom, but we're in a rain delay. They're getting ready for some rain to fall here, and they're starting to cover the field here at Howard J. Lomity Stadium. After Cooper Tyson hit a double, heads up base running, got down to second base with two outs in the inning against Rincon in the top of the third inning and a 2-0 lead, Davenport, Iowa. Davenport, Tom, I think has been really impressive, hopping on this New Jersey team with a big crowd here and doing it early.
5: Yeah, they've shown a lot of confidence, and they jumped out to that 2-0 lead, but that was a single right there, and he turned that into a double. Excellent base running by Tyson. And very impressive with the hit as well. It was down at the knees or might have even been a little lower. He went down to get it on a breaking ball by Rincon and standing on second base now with two outs for Iowa.
0: Yeah, he had struck out five of his last seven batters he faced, but got quick outs, was going to make it another 1-2-3 as he did in the second inning. And Tyson with two down got the double, and that's when they decided with the rain, looks like it's imminent, coming to our area, 78 degrees. And double-checking the weather update that we have, looks like there is the chance of showers and thunder showers. This is not a major chance. Tom and I were here the other day. There was a couple inches of rain, and we were here for a long time dealing with that the other day. Sat here for 5 hours, and they got our hopes up to play at 6 USA and International, and we, you know, the sun came out the minute we left, but they did feel the playing surface was a little bit too wet. But although I think they've got a pretty good drainage situation, they just decided that it would be better, and we came back and played 8 the next day. And you and I are over here about a little after 7:30 in the morning to do a 9 o'clock game. It was 58 degrees when we got over here and a little light mist.
5: Breakfast at Lomity. That's what it was. Wake up and play some ball.
0: Yeah, there's no doubt. It was 58 cool. It felt like football weather as we get ready
5: right
0: for the football season. So we're in a delay. We're going to keep it here a little bit longer to give you an idea where we are with all the ball games. We mentioned earlier Nicaragua beat Mexico in their ball game 9-4. And earlier today, and Ken and Scott were here doing that first ball game. And Tacoma, Washington, gets shut out by Nevada 5-0. The final score that broke up what was a scoreless game halfway through. It was moving along. And then Nevada caught fire, and they win it 5-0 in their ball game. By the way, later today, Curaçao plays South Korea. That ball game, all the games, because of the MLB Little League Classic, everything starts early today. It started at 9, the 2 o'clock game at Volunteer. Of course, this rain will have something to say about that. And then tomorrow, the games, Vancouver, British Columbia from Canada plays Panama at 1. The game we have is Bernie, Texas against Hamilton, Ohio, Tom, at 3 here on WRAK and iHeartRadio app. And, of course, Japan, Czech Republic at 5, and then Alabama and Pennsylvania tomorrow night at 7. Tom?
9: They're saying it's not a lightning delay. They're anticipating the chance of some heavy rain here in the next few minutes. That's why the tarp's on. So,
0: in other words, it's like you're on a plane and they say just anticipating turbulence.
9: Yes, exactly.
0: And please go return to your seats and fasten your seatbelts.
9: So I'd rather have heavy rain for a few minutes than lightning.
5: That's right.
0: Well, no question.
5: Good news,
0: because then you sit here for a half hour. Yep. If there's lightning. We've been in ball games here where there's lightning within 10 miles and it's sunny and 80 here.
5: Yes, at the stadium.
0: And we still have to stop. So that's always a frustrating deal. But again, you got to play it safe. So we'll see. But they've got the infield tarp out. It is covered. And I don't think this is going to be too long. It looks like the Atlanta Braves are here. And you talk about two really good teams. The Braves coming. You know, it's the Milwaukee Brewers all wore number 44 for Hank Aaron. Hank Aaron was my first favorite baseball player. Played in Milwaukee for the Milwaukee Braves before they moved. And about 64 maybe, somewhere in there, they moved to Atlanta, 64, 65 range. And actually saw the Braves and Brewers back in 98 at Turner Field in Atlanta. And that's when the Brewers were actually in the American League at that time.
5: Yeah, I was fortunate enough to play in that field as well, Turner Field, and fortunate enough to play in Milwaukee County Stadium. Now they have all new stadiums.
0: Well,
5: there.
0: County Stadium was an old ballpark. Yep. Remember, the Milwaukee Braves won the World Series back in, was it 1959?
5: Yeah, that's where we played.
0: Yep. Eddie Matthews and Hank Aaron and Warren Spahn and all those guys. But County Stadium was an old one. And I have not been. Have you been to the new stadium in Milwaukee at all?
5: Yes, I scouted there.
0: Were scouting for a lot of the Japanese teams.
5: Yeah, so we covered just about all the new stadiums.
0: Was there one that you would point out that you like best out of stadiums? And I know that Scott Lowry has visited. He and Gene have been to every stadium in Major League Baseball. I've got to ask him. Of course, there were a lot of people point to PNC Park in Pittsburgh as one of the nicest.
5: Right. That might be the nicest.
0: Citizens Bank is not shabby in Philadelphia, I'll tell you that.
5: But they all were kind of a remake of Camden Yards out of Baltimore. That's kind of where it all started.
0: You're right.
5: And they all, had that same.
0: Well, they had that old, the old stadiums, late 60s, 70s, had that.
5: War Memorial.
0: That veteran, the veteran stadium, riverfront, Three Rivers vibe to it.
5: Yes.
0: That got pretty old and probably more seats than they needed.
5: Right.
0: And then, you're right, Camden Yards had a little vintage look to it, but a lot of cool things. I've been there a number of times.
5: From that stadium, from the engineering there, from the architecture. That's it. But beautiful. They're all the stadiums are nice. But I put Pittsburgh right up there.
0: Yeah, I don't think there's any doubt. I agree.
5: Beautiful backdrop.
0: You see that backdrop of the city of Pittsburgh. We're in a rain delay. And we may just be sending this back. Troy, I think we may send it back for a little while. We'll keep you updated. We remind you, folks tuned in on the iHeartRadio app and WRAK 1400 AM. 2-0 in this ball game between Davenport, Iowa. They lead Bayonne, New Jersey. They scored two early. Both pitchers now have settled down, pitching well, and we're in the top of the third inning with a base runner on base now for Davenport. We'd like to get a little bit more here, but both Rincon settled down and Johnson has looked good for this club from Davenport. That's where we are now here at the Little League World Series. For Gary Christman, of course, and Tom O'Malley, Tom Speicher. We'll be back in a few minutes. We'll give you an update what's happening here at the World Series in a rain delay, 2-0 Iowa.
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5: Now, the best weekend talk show in America.
4: How's everybody doing? Fantastic. Good to hear it. We'll bring you some news of the day and information and analysis and all that sort of stuff. Mark Zuckerberg's on trial again today. Facebook on trial for addicting kids. We'll talk about that later. Going to be another one of those billion-dollar settlements. I don't know how I feel about that. I think Zuckerberg's a bad guy.
6: Exactly how you feel about it. I'm sorry. I know how I feel about it. Yeah, there's ambivalence, 100%. It's definitely one of those not black and white issues.
4: Yeah, I think Zuckerberg's a bad guy with bad intentions, but making a product something people really, really like is illegal. I don't know. I don't know where you draw the line on that.
6: And look, always look to the trial lawyers, the plaintiff's attorneys. They are such a huge political force in America. There's so much money to be made now. They think the attorneys could milk $1 trillion out of Facebook.
4: Wow.
6: And Instagram for this stuff. Wow. I mean, some journo through that, or some attorney through that figure out, take it with a grain of salt. But it's absolutely, it's a gigantic, like continent sized cash cow that all the attorneys are just frothing at the mouth to start milking. And Zuckerberg's a bad guy and social media is terrible for your children.
4: Oh, absolutely.
6: Both are true.
4: Yeah. Yeah. I just worry about the ramifications it could have down the road if we decide that making your product really, really hard to not use is against the law. I don't know how that'll extrapolate to other products.
6: We've received hundreds of emails, maybe thousands through the years, saying, I'm addicted to your show. There you go. We're next. Trust me, you're not going to get $1 trillion out of us.
4: And similar-ish topic, I guess. Financial Times with a heck of an article about the AI companies and how their whatever you want to call them, their AI jumped out onto the internet and started, you know, hacking other. They escaped that whole story with OpenAI, and then it turned out a whole bunch of other companies that did it too. That really interesting article in the Financial Times today with some people talking off the record about. Yeah, we didn't know that could happen. Really caught them all by surprise. But the reason it's similar to the Facebook thing is, you know, some sort of regulations around that that's going to do us more harm than good in terms of competing with China. That's a tough call. I don't know. Don't know what we're going to do.
6: And I was trying to wrap my head around the question of Chinese open source and open weight models and the advantages and disadvantages and then the security risks. And just every single aspect of this blows my mind. I think I mentioned this when you were gone. In some of the most challenging periods of human existence, I'm going to go with WW2. It's a recent memory, blah, blah, blah. Horrible cataclysm. Terrible death, destruction, confusion, poverty. Just, it was a horrible time. But people knew what it was. You could comprehend the Axis powers. And the allies, you could look at a map and see that, oh, Italy is starting. We're starting to win it back, but still kind of rough there in France. I wonder if there'll be a big invasion. You could understand it, the shape of it. AI, nope. Nope. It's an ever-changing amorphous blob of blah. So, good luck.
4: An amorphous blob of blah.
6: Exactly.
4: Yeah, the people saying that the AIs got together and started working together to figure out how to hack. I don't even know what that means. How to hack into other companies. And
6: I mean, your organs are about to be harvested. That's what it means.
4: Yeah, and they didn't know that they could do that, that they would start working together. And then the thing that I think we have talked about before where they were being deceitful. They were covering up their tracks so people wouldn't know that they knew they weren't supposed to do this, but they did it anyway. That's a highly troubling thing.
6: right, or when the guy walked into the lab and said, all right, now it's time for the security test. The AI systems would be like, oh, hey, everybody be cool. It's a security test. Don't let them know what we can do and what we have been doing.
4: Yeah. Right.
6: And then the minute it's, all right, now just go back to work. All right, everybody, back to it. Yeah.
5: Crazy.
4: Highly troubling. Let's start the show officially. Got a good one here. I'm Jack Armstrong. He's Joe Getty on It Is the Year 2026 for Armstrong and Getty, and we approve of this program.
6: Let's begin then. Officially, according to FCC rules and reg, the show starts at mark.
2: Most of what we saw were crimes of poverty. People who were stealing things like toothpaste. People who were stealing things like, you know, soap. And that means if you're stealing those things, you need them.
4: California's talking about some sort of law where it's not against the law to steal things you might need, like soap or razors or mouthwash or anything you could claim was a necessity.
6: Yes, the two most populous states in the union at either end of the land mass that is the contiguous 48, New York and California, are both looking at passing laws that permit you to commit crimes if you kind of had to, according to progressive slash communist legislators. Not in practice, but de jure, as they say, in the law, writing that it's okay to commit crimes if you're this kind of person.
4: So if that law passes in California, and I suppose I shouldn't be surprised if it does, do they draw the line anywhere on whether or not it's a necessity? What if I decide at a decent income level to walk in there and think, you know, I don't want to pay for my antiperspirant today. I'm just going to grab this off the shelf. Of course, you couldn't in my story. You'd have to call an employee, come over and unlock it. But in theory, if it were on the shelf, I'm just going to grab this off the shelf and walk out the door because it's a necessity for me, too. But I can afford it. But is somebody going to like check my W-2 and make a determination of whether or not?
6: This is the classic example of to go to that argument is to concede that we even need to go to that argument. I mean, I could explain on, and you could too, Katie could, on a practical level, how ridiculous that is. Okay, so you get busted for stealing your deodorant.

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3: Here are a couple of interesting developments, and this one, well, I'll just say it. So a bunch of incumbents survived redistricting and nut job opponents on the right and left. Debbie Wasserman Schultz, who is just evil, she got redistricted out of her district by DeSantis in the legislature. And then there was hot criticism that she was going to run now in a more than 60% black and Hispanic district that a white woman would run in that. Yes.
4: I've never been able to stand her at all.
3: Oh, she's so awful.
4: She is. I thought she was gone from the scene.
3: Soulless.
4: Seeing her name pop up yesterday was very disappointing to me.
3: Yeah, but so anyway, she said, yeah, no, I'm going to go ahead and run in that majority minority district. She won by like 20 points.
4: Yeah.
3: So the voters there were like, yeah, she's fine. So quit with your racial politics, right. Your ethnic politics. It's just so dumb. Jared Moskowitz, who is one of the most prominent Jewish congressional Democrats, won. Let's see, Randy Feinwine.
4: That's a good point. For some reason, I didn't catch on to that. So the story was you had this district in Florida that had had black representation for 30 years. And along comes this white woman and takes it. Well, they voted for her.
3: Right.
4: So, and she won easily. So what? Who are you mad at?
3: So Randy Fine, who's a Republican, got primaried from the right, I guess. Let's see. He easily turned back a challenge by far-right influencer Dan Bilzerian, who suggested in one campaign ad that Nazi dictator Adolf Hitler needed to be reassessed. Bilzerian, who referred to Fine as a fat Jew, a Shylock, a Jewish supremacist, satanic whore, and Satan's creepy little minion. I kind of like the last one. In the shocking commercial, lost to the incumbent by nearly 40 percentage points. But the fact that in
4: satanic whore.
3: Yeah.
4: Was that on a debate? Well, you're a satanic whore. I don't know how I'd respond to that in a debate.
3: No, I'm not.
4: I'm what now?
3: That was actually in an ad. There are a bunch of not the least bit funny stories about how anti-Semitism, including on the young right, has just exploded. Like the young kids now, the college right wingers, constantly making reference to Jews and goys, and it's now part of the conversation.
4: So the anti-Jew thing is
3: anti-Semitism, yeah.
4: Anti-Israel / anti-Jew, always, you have to know more people are on that. But so it's left and right among young people?
3: Oh, yeah.
4: Well, that's bad. I didn't see put out the report for religious attacks. Anybody attacked for religious reasons? Over 60%
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4: on,
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5: Jack Armstrong.
3: I just read a piece by a young conservative, Leo Lewis, How My Generation Became Anti-Semitic. And it is, it's highly, highly troubling. Back to the election, at least briefly.
4: Who's running on Hitler deserves a fresh look?
3: Well, the guy lost like crazy. But the point is that sort of thing was utterly, utterly unthinkable 10 years ago.
4: Oh, absolutely.
3: To even say it out loud, not to mention the examples I'll give later. But notably, there were a handful, because there were three big primaries, well, big-ish primaries, Alaska, Florida, and Wyoming, in no particular. I guess that's alphabetical order, accidentally. Anyway, several Trump-endorsed candidates lost bad. And it's not surprising at this point. Darlene Graham, we mentioned that race in South Carolina. She's running against a 73-year-old, very solidly conservative congressman, Ralph Norman. But she has been leaning hard, hard, hard on I'm Trump's pick. I'm Trump's endorsee. I will work absolutely at Trump's side. And Norman is saying, I'll work with him when he's right, and if he's wrong, I'm going to say so. So I hope that's all right with y'all.
4: In South Carolina?
3: In South Carolina.
4: Wow.
3: Yeah. I haven't seen polls recently.
4: Did you see Nancy Mace has got a new YouTube show?
3: I did. Yeah. I did.
4: She wears tank tops showing off her new tattoos.
3: Yes.
4: That she got because of the PTSD, because of the way of the press has treated her.
3: Yes, roughly. Yes. Tell you what, you run into Nancy Mace in, say, a nice Myrtle Beach watering hole. You got a 40-something hottie, got some tats, and you're thinking, you know, she's getting close to you, you're getting close to her. Sir, I beg of you, hear my words. Run. Run for your life.
4: Or use a false name.
3: Oh.
4: Sneak out of the hotel room in the morning.
3: She is. How do we feel about the term that begins with M-I-L around here?
4: It doesn't offend me. It seems to offend you.
3: Well, the F is a crude word for sexual congress.
4: You are correct.
3: Yes. Well, that
4: that's why people use an acronym.
3: Love. How about, let's say, lovemaking. So she's a milm. She's a mom. I'd like to love make. No, that doesn't work. Make love. No, that doesn't work either. Damn it.
4: What? So I'm horrified by what you said about the young right and their anti-Jew movement.
3: Yes.
4: Are they and the young left coming together on any of this? Are they like becoming a block?
3: That's an interesting question. I would say sociologically, it is already. It's now become acceptable to be openly, ridiculously, stupidly anti-Semitic. And I think it speaks to the same, you know, it's the same reason so many of these democratic socialists are getting elected and some of these right-wing firebrands and the rest of it. There is a huge, bone-deep discontent with, quote-unquote, how things are going. It's just unmistakable. And people are reaching out for this idea, that philosophy. And a lot of people are latching on to stupid, stupid stuff. But I think the point is people are unhappy.
4: Boy, it really is the oldest conspiracy. Sure. I've mentioned reading Ulysses James Joyce. The lead character is a Jewish advertising executive in Dublin in the early 1900s and just constantly running into anti-Semitism in Dublin, you know, over 100 years ago. Same sort of comments that you hear today. Why does everybody always land on the same? I understand needing a scapegoat for why you're not doing well or something and blaming someone else. But why does it always land in the same spot?
3: I will explain. The Armstrong

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3: And now, here's Armstrong and Getty.
4: You've tuned into the best weekend talk show in America. We are Armstrong and Getty.
5: What an impactful week. You've got that giant lawsuit against Meta for addicting the kids. The concept of crimes of necessity. We won't prosecute you if you stole just because you needed something. Plus Chinese killer robots. Oh, boy.
4: We do 20 hours of live radio every week. 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That's Armstrong and Getty On Demand. This is the best weekend talk show in America.
6: Okay, according to a newly released documents, Eric Swalwell confessed to having sex with Chinese spy Fang Fang. On one occasion, he says he had sex with her after he took Ambien. He says he barely remembers it, but he knows he was hungry for more 30 minutes later.
4: Oh, it's a Chinese food joke. She's Chinese. I get it.
5: Wow, that's an old Chinese.
4: Do people have sex on Ambien? Doesn't that make it tired? Who wants to be tired for sex?
5: It's probably an accident. He took a little Ambien. He's settling in for a snooze. The doorbell rings or she hits him with a you up. And he thinks, oh, man, I wonder if I can hang around long enough to, you know, sex up my Chinese spy girlfriend. And he got her done. That's an American right there. He hung in there. He got her done.
4: Fantastic.
5: So on a less cheery note, we were talking about anti-Semitism earlier and, you know, just a couple of set up pieces of information. Abdul Al-Sayed is going to be appearing at a confab with all sorts of Jew haters, Holocaust deniers, up with Hitler type Muslims specifically. Just a bunch of them. There's a list.
4: If you do that as a Republican, it really makes the news and is a big deal.
5: Or anything similar to that whatsoever. Speaking of Republicans, there was a Republican who ran and got his clock cleaned. I mean, he never had a chance. But for the Congress in Florida, who referred to his opponent, Randy Fine, as a fat Jew, a Shylock, a Jewish supremacist, a satanic whore, among other things. But he was saying that openly in a race for the Congress as a Republican. So there is absolutely just shocking levels of anti-Semitism all over the world. In Europe, Britain's got a terrible problem with it right now, most of it driven by Muslims. But here in the U.S., there's a weird confluence of young right-wingers, young left-wingers,

0: people get mad at the Jewish persuasion. The, was it 13 million on the entire planet or whatever?
1: Yeah.
0: Jews, and think that's the cause of your problems. And I just never thought much about it. I mean, I grew up in the middle of nowhere, very monochromatic town. Everybody was the same color, same religion, same everything, pretty much. And I went to college, and without this being on my mind, there was this kid playing pool with us one time in the student union, and got done. And this one guy I was friends with said, he's a Jew. Do you know that? I was like, okay. I don't know if I'd ever been around a Jewish person. I'd never thought about it. It wouldn't have crossed my mind if I was in a room with her. It's a Jew. Okay. He's a Jew.
1: See, all right. That's funny because I grew up in a very diverse, large metro area and knew a pretty good handful of Jewish people. And I had precisely the same reaction as you.
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3: Back here at the Little League World Series, we're in a rain delay. Didn't rain very much. The wind picked up. They cover the infield. We've seen them play certainly through that and leading up to that. But they wanted to be safe and no lightning within 10 miles. That's an automatic 30-minute delay. And sun's back out. We heard from around the area that it didn't rain anywhere near Montoursville or out in the west end of town. And they're back out there right now. It's a 2-0 ball game, Davenport, Iowa. And two outs in the top of the third inning. Cooper Tyson, a double. And stretched what would have been a single into a double heads-up. It broke up a string of outs thrown by Rincon, who finally got himself together and gathered on that mound. And two down of the inning, top of the third, Iowa up 2-0. They jumped on top. Rincon struggled with his control early, walked to, and then a wild pitch allowed Tyson to score. And then an RBI single by Caleb Irwin. Johnson scored, and that's our ball game. And then he settled down, and here we are. So Tom O'Malley, the tough part here, anytime you're in any kind of a rain delay, it could really affect the pitchers.
4: Yeah, absolutely. I mean, you don't know what's going to happen there. I mean, obviously they weren't able to warm up, and he's coming out there throwing a few more extra pitches. But he was in a groove prior to the rain delay. We'll see how he handles it coming out here with two outs.
3: And he's got to face Anthony Johnson there at the top of the order with a base runner in scoring position in Tyson. There was that outstanding pitcher the other day. He's catching today. Tyson hit a solo home run and his win over California. Johnson up there right now. He walked and scored the first time up. Left-handed batter.
4: He's got home run power. He showed it his first at-bat, hitting that home run foul. A couple home runs in regionals as well.
3: Yeah, Mason Rincon up there on the hill trying to regain himself here. And after sitting for the last 20 minutes to a half hour, there's a ball hit sharply, base hit right field, past the glove of the first baseman. Tyson coming home, and Iowa up 3-0. Boy, he didn't waste any time. Rincon put it out there, and Tyson jumped on that first pitch, hit it to right that time by Johnson, and Tyson didn't waste any time making that round of round third and comes home to score, and we've got a 3-0 ball game, Iowa.
4: Yeah, how important was him turning that single into a double right there? First pitch slider to Johnson. He jumped all over it, hit it in between first and second. The problem was the right fielder came up charging, but bobbled the ball there. Dwyer had no play on Tyson. He ends up scoring. Now we're going to have a courtesy runner with two outs for Johnson.
3: Brings up Kanan Kane. He's got a hit in this series. Had a hit the other day. And their win against California. Line drive. Great play. Anaya takes away a hit for first base. Just gloved it. Stuck the glove out. That thing had extra bases written on it to retire the side. The first baseman put that glove out and snagged it to take away perhaps extra bases. We have played 2.5 of the Little League World Series, but Iowa gets one more, and they lead 3-0.
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4: Back here at the Little League World Series, the Major League teams have been here, the Brewers, and now the Atlanta Braves are here. Going to the bottom of the third, 3-0 Iowa. Let's go back to time with another special guest.
5: Mike Yastrzemski of the Atlanta Braves is with me. And Mike, how special is it for you as a major leaguer to come here, the mecca of Little League baseball?
6: Yeah, this is awesome. You know, I never got to play here as a little leaguer, always wanted to. So to at least be able to experience it and see the level that these kids are playing at, it's really fun.
5: Yeah, your grandfather, Carl, was the first Little League graduate to be inducted into the Hall of Fame in 1989. I don't know if you realized that.
6: I did not. No, it's pretty cool, though.
5: How much do the players look forward to this? I know it's a very different atmosphere here and then going over to Bowman Field to play the major league game.
6: Yeah, I think that's what's fun about it is it's different. You know, we don't get to do this all the time, and, you know, you could have a 10-year career and never get to do this. So to be able to see the purest form of baseball, you know, everyone's here playing because they love the game. There's nothing other than love for and passion for baseball. So it's a great atmosphere to be a part of.
5: I know you're going to get to sit with some of the players, and I'm sure you're going to be asked lots of questions. What was your best Little League memory?
6: Man, probably just playing with my friends. You know, it's one of the last times that basically the entire team is one of your best friends, you know. So it's those were the best memories I had, and being able to go to Cooperstown and do that whole thing too was so fun. So all those tournaments and just playing every summer, looking forward to baseball season.
5: Mike, thank you so much for your time. Good luck tonight.
6: Thank you.
5: Guys?
4: All right, Tom, thanks. And Anthony Johnson Jr., boy, picks up right where he left off in that second inning. He has now struck out 5 in a row in this game. He got Connor Oliva, struck him out to start things off. New Jersey trying to get something going, down 3-0 in this ball game. Joey Dwyer comes up next.
7: Yeah, he's got that wipeout slider today. Boy, he's putting hitters away with that hard slider down and in to the right-handed hitter.
4: Yeah, he's been good from the start today. Throwing a good fastball, as Tom mentioned, that slider that has fooled him all day. There's one inside. See, backed him off that time. Count goes 1-0, no strikes to Dwyer from his team from Bayonne, New Jersey. Down to the ballgame, 3-0 to Iowa.
7: Yeah, against Pennsylvania, Massachusetts. He's 3-for-4 with an RBI, Dwyer.
4: There's a pitch. In for a strike. Good heat. Waiting on deck is Braden Guyton is coming up next, the EH. Miss Lowe, plate umpire, is Kenneth Fitz today here at the Little League World Series. Had a rain delay of, what was it? Was it a half hour? 20 minutes? 25 minutes? It picked up, rained a little bit. They covered the infield, and then we heard it was sunny in parts of the area, but they didn't take any chances as he fouled it off. The count goes 2-2. 2-2-1. It certainly has not affected Johnson having to sit for a while as he misses low and the count goes 3-2. As soon as I say that, he'll walk a guy.
7: Yeah, he's got 5 Ks.
4: Yeah, he's
7: no
4: looking
7: walks.
4: He's looking good. 3-2 to Dwyer. 3-0 Iowa. 3-2 pitch, bouncer hit, slow roll into shorts, got to hurry, throws in time, not in time. Yeah, that time Lutke had to charge it. It took forever to get to him, and Liam Lasso bates it out with a base hit.
7: Yeah, it was good placement right there. He got jammed on that pitch right there. It was Dwyer, and then Lutke had no chance there. Tried to charge it, but came up a little late with the throw to first.
4: Good job. Lasso tried to stretch down there at first base, and that's going to be an infield hit for Dwyer. And Gaitan comes up next, the EH. It's the first hit of the ball game for this team from New Jersey. There's a check swing, strike one. Committed himself. Yeah, Gaitan.
7: Actually, the first base runner.
4: Swings and misses. Strike two. Johnson's not waiting any time. It's like 5 seconds between pitches. There's the 0-2 pitch. Wow. Struck him out to get out of the inning. Darnell, take that back. That's only the second out.
7: Boy, that was good morning, good afternoon, and good night with
4: and
7: three fastballs.
4: Johnson fooled me because he started toward the dugout, it looked like. And I think he thought it might have been. He was pitching so fast, I think he thought it might be the third out. It's only the second out. That brings up Dex Zimmerman, and he'll take strike one.
7: I know they have to have 1 foot in the box, but they need to slow him down because he is really working fast.
4: Sure is. Here's the 0-1. Big cut, missed. Got 0-2, trying to just get back to the dugout in a hurry.
7: See, and that's what the hitter there, Zimmerman, called timeout.
4: Yeah, Ken Fitz behind the plate calls time. 0-2, bouncer hit past the pitcher. Charging, throwing, third base makes a great play. Chanto's got it down to Lasso at first. And again, a slow roller took forever to get there. He charged across the diamond to pick it up and make that throw in time to retire the side and get out there in the inning.
5: I believe, Gary, they're going to challenge the play at first base.
4: Okay, we'll hold up.
5: It was very close.
4: Yeah, close play down there, but again, a slow roller. I'm looking at the replay. And it is real. I think it might be an out. Just looking at that
7: like
4: first.
7: From the naked eye, I got to look at the replay here. But
4: yeah, I'm looking at it again from right here.
7: Good job throwing off.
4: Oh, it's real hard to see.
7: Right foot there. Chantos making a strong throw.
4: Yeah, looking at another angle. Replay, of course, from our friends at ESPN giving us the monitor. That's harder to see there.
5: Definitely a good decision to challenge this one.
4: Yeah, no question. It's that bang, bang. Down at first base for New Jersey. They just picked up their first hit of the game. They trail in this ball game 3-0. And Johnson is at 45 pitches in the game. 64 for Rincon, who threw 31 pitches in that first inning of this ball game. Got himself into some real trouble walking the first two and giving up two quick runs. They made him pay. So they're still waiting.
5: And of course, Little League officials watching this down below, they can break it down frame by frame. I can't emphasize enough how critical that is because it can be a lot slower than what you're looking up there in the monitor with the slow motion replay. If
7: yeah,
5: you're able to do it frame by frame.
7: A lot of different angles, exactly. Looked like they had them to me, but maybe there's something we didn't see.
4: Yeah, I could. And Johnson, you were talking about between pitches. It was about 5 to 7 seconds between. He got the ball back. He's throwing again, and they wisely called time the last time out.
7: Yeah, as soon as Tissin got the ball back to him, he's in his windup.
4: No balls, two strikes, two outs, 3-0 Iowa after a rain delay.
7: And he was out.
4: And it was going to be an out, and that retires the side in the inning. And Johnson still in command after giving up the first hit he's given up to New Jersey all day. We played three at the Little League World Series. Iowa on top, 3-0.
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4: Back here at the 79th, the Little League World Series, Howard J. Lomedy Stadium. The Braves and Brewers are here. We had a little bit of a rain delay for a very short time, and now the sun's shining again. 3-0 Iowa, top of the fourth. Let's go to Tom.
5: You know, it's funny, you talk to the parents about what their kids have enjoyed the most, and you would think they would say, oh, the play on the field, our team's won a game here at the Little League World Series on national television. On the Midwest side, the folks from Davenport, Iowa, say their kids have absolutely loved playing wiffle ball, video games, and ping pong with other teams throughout the world. They've especially bonded with the kids from Alabama. In fact, they were here last night or yesterday rooting the Southeastern champs on in that win, the big win that Alabama had to stay alive here at the World Series. And it's always interesting how they say it's a great education. You know, some of these kids are missing school. I believe the California kids have already missed 3 weeks of school.
4: Wow.
5: But the parents emphasize that, and I thoroughly agree with them, that for these couple weeks, this is a better education, an education you cannot get in a classroom.
12: Absolutely.
5: Meeting people from all over the world and learning to communicate with those people and becoming friends with folks from all walks of life. It's a tremendous experience that goes well beyond the ball field here at Lomedy Stadium.
4: Yeah, there's no question. And I kind of, where are they playing wiffle ball? Is there an area they have big enough to do a little wiffle ball field?
5: Yeah, there's a little grassy area up there. There's also
4: we haven't been up there for years. Remember, we had access, but you no longer have access to the International Grove that we did years ago. We'd run up and interview the manager for the next day after the game we did. Here's a base hit up the middle to lead Iowa and lead off here in the fourth inning. Cannon Kane jumped on that first pitch by Rincon, and that's going to be their fourth hit of the ball game, up 3-0, and Kane gets on it. Caleb Irwin's got a hit and an RBI. He's up next. They jumped on top 2-0 early, got one back in the third, and top of the fourth inning, a 3-0 ball game, and now they're coming out to talk to Rincon.
12: 65th pitch. See what they're going to do with him. That was actually Irwin
4: Irwin. Yep, Irwin got the second hit. And Chantos,
12: remember, he had
4: coming up next.
12: RBI to get that second run in.
4: Yeah, he's a son of the manager of this team.
12: We are having a new pitcher here.
4: New pitcher coming in. Rincon doesn't look like he wants to come out. I thought they might ride him. But again, this is a team that, again, hadn't lost a game. They're 2-0, so, you know, they're going to live to play either way. They're going to play again. And let's double-check and get an idea who's coming in pitching for New Jersey. It appears to be Gabe Garcia. So Gabe Garcia, little guy, wears number 4, is going to come in and pitch. Gabe Garcia Jr. is coming in relief. And the sponsorship of the pitching change update, Hoopla's for family fun. 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Our pitching change sponsor, We called that so many times the other morning, Tom, with eight pitchers in the game we saw Friday morning at 9 a.m. And Gabe Garcia's coming in. Let's take a look at what you have on Gabe Garcia.
7: He pitched in regionals a couple innings, started one game, 1-0, had four walks, didn't strike anybody out. He had a 6 ERA. So hopefully he can keep him right here at bay.
4: There's no doubt Iowa came to play today. And Rincon took him a while to get settled.
7: Well, but, you could see after the break, after the rain delay, the Iowa hitters were ready early in the count. The coaches must have said, hey, he's around the plate early in the count. Let's be ready to hit. And they had like three straight hits early in the count.
4: Looks like Garcia played it short. Looks like Rincon has made the move to shortstop. And Gabe Garcia, 5'3", 107 pounds, first pitch. Bouncer hit to second, shovels to second for one, back to first. Double play. And that has the Jersey fans on their feet. Pretty play that time. And a good job started by Rincon to Felice to Anaya. Good play and two downs quick. Two down quickly, and that gives the team momentum when you have a play like that.
7: Hey, anytime you can get a double play on one pitch right there, that was beautiful execution by the middle of that infield over to Anaya for the double play.
4: So Chantos goes down. It brings up Xavier Lutke. Lutke struck out the first time up. Top of the fourth inning. 3-0 Iowa pitches up high. And Gabe Garcia going to try to shut the door now. Still a great crowd here at the Little League World Series. Big crowd, if we earlier said, probably more than 20,000. It started. Swings and misses. We mentioned Nicaragua, a winner over Mexico. And earlier today, Nevada beating Washington. One ball, one strike.
7: Garcia straight over the top. That straight fastball. A little sneaky.
4: 1-1 pitch. Miss low. That count goes 2-1 here at the top of the fourth inning. First relief pitcher we've seen here today. Facing off with Xavier Lutke from Davenport, Iowa, the seventh team that Davenport has had here. Iowa's had 16 over all the years, the 79th Little League World Series. 2-1 pitch, bouncer hit sharply, hit to third. He'll glove it, throw, got him in time. Tapia got it to Anaya to retire the side in a strong inning by New Jersey. And they were able to erase that lead runner that got the hit in Irwin. His second of the day on the double play and the bounce out there. We played 3.5 here at the Little League World Series. 3-0 Iowa over New Jersey.
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4: Well, there's no doubt that Anthony Johnson Jr. has been in command in this game. He's given up the one hit. His club's helped him get that 3-0 lead. As we move to the bottom of the fourth inning, Davenport, Iowa on top of New Jersey. on this Sunday at the 79th Little League World Series. Let's go back to Tom Spicer. Tom.
5: Amongst the Atlanta Braves guys, and I tell you, they're being swarmed over here. I'm on the left field grand slam, and it's nice to see they're all taking their time. Rest for the kids. It's a great atmosphere. You have to feel it. It's a relaxation for them, too, to get away from the daily grind just for an afternoon to come over here to Lomini Stadium, see so many fans, relive their Little League dreams, and they seem to open it up right now.
4: Yeah, you may be right at the limit of where you were. I thought for a moment you were on the top of the hill. I thought you went up to Biter's Shopping and started cutting out a little bit. But
5: our engineer Marty would be very disappointed to hear that.
4: Well, the new antenna
5: has been working great.
4: Really helped.
6: Very clear.
4: Yeah, it's when you're able to go way out there, that's pretty impressive on that wireless mic.
5: Oh, just another note that one Atlanta Brave, a very intrepid Atlanta Brave, went down the hill. None of the Brewers did earlier. Sometimes a whole bunch of players go out there, but today it's so muddy on that hill, I don't think I would recommend it, especially if you have a game tonight.
4: And I'm watching it there. Just now as you said that, ESPN, the monitor that they hook up for us, and it looks like Jess Sims is out there talking to the Atlanta Brave that went down, and he sort of got to the bottom and flipped over a little bit, but bounced back on his feet. So he was able to experience the hill, but man, the mud from the other day. They've actually closed part of the hill off to sliding because of that. So Anaya is up there right now, cleaning things off for club from New Jersey. And Johnson gets behind the batter 2-0.
7: And New Jersey looking for some base runners any which way they can get on.
4: Pitches in for a strike. Leandro Anaya, first time up in this ball game today. He's playing down at first base. Connor Reed waits on deck, bottom of the order. Good cut, fouled it off left side. Count evens at 2 balls and 2 strikes.
7: Good fastball by Johnson right there. In on his hands, Anaya.
4: But Anthony Johnson came in here and got into a groove early. His team got him an early 2-0 lead. He scored one of those runs. 2-2 pitch. Had him ducking away on that slider that time. Fooled him. And count goes 3-2, and it just missed.
7: Yeah, didn't quite finish or follow through on that slider. Left it high.
4: 3-2 pitch. Swung on and missed. Struck him out. Dropped third strike. And I guess that was not a drop third strike. He was running toward the bag, but he did not throw and have to tag the bag. And that's going to be another strikeout. What a day this guy has had.
7: That'll be his eighth strikeout
4: in the ball game. At one point, he struck out at 1.5 in a row. That brings up Connor Reed. Yeah. He's number 12 in the order. And then we'll come top of the order with Garcia.
7: I mean, he offered to bunt the first pitch. I like that. You know, try something different. He's dominating right now. Johnson, you need guys to get on base.
4: Big guy steps off the rubber. He was working almost too fast. Here's his kick, an 0-2 pitch to Reed. Struck him out on 3 pitches. Man, you talk about a guy getting into a rhythm with 9 strikeouts in this ballgame. Really looks good. And then now we asked that question. He looked good in relief the other night, but he walked one, and then it got a little hairy when he beat California. But he picked up the 2 strikeouts after Tyson had thrown a no-hitter and struck out 15. But boy, is he in command today. Top of the order, Gabe Garcia. Swung on and missed. Strike one. Garcia is now the relief pitcher that's come in, started the game at shortstop today. Bottom of the fourth, 3-0 Iowa. Swings and misses strike two. He's also in good shape right now, 56 pitches on the day. Yeah, this is a win, if you're Iowa, a win you need to go 0-2. He got out of the way that time and hit it foul. That jammed him a bit. The count goes no balls, 2 strikes.
7: Yeah, he's still in good shape as far as pitch-wise. I mean, he's fastball and slider getting him over consistent at any time in the count.
4: There's his big kick. The pitch, 0-2, struck him out. And again, for the second time today, strikes out the side. He's got 10 strikeouts on the day. We played 4 at the Little League World Series, Iowa over New Jersey, 3-0.
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4: Well, Gabe Garcia's got to get in here and get the job done and hold down the bats of Davenport, Iowa, as we go to the top of the fifth inning. And club from Iowa, they've out-hit him 4-1. They lead 3-0 in this ballgame. Let's go back down to Tom.
5: You know, they're not giving up on the Jersey side. They're quiet right now, but the parents still have confidence their kids can come back. What gives them that confidence? Well, in regionals, in the championship game against Connecticut, they were down by 4 runs twice, and twice they came back, finally emerging 8-6 to claim the regional crown. So they say their kids can definitely come back in this one. But you do have to wonder, there's a lot of imbalance offensively in the lineup. 5 guys hit 500 or more at regionals, but then 5 other players failed to get a hit.
4: Yeah, that's a good point. And Tom made the point during the break that it's a very good chance New Jersey has never seen a guy throw a slider on the level of Anthony Johnson Jr., because he is in a zone now, mixing that slider with a fastball and really hard to hit.
7: Yeah, Garcia, he did a heck of a job coming in 5 pitches and got 3 outs last inning after they took out Rincon with 65 pitches. So, you know, hopefully they can get Rincon back out here in 3 days rest.
4: Garcia is going to face off with Crude Neff, Liam Rasso, and Paxton Smith. In that order, 7, 8, and 9 in that continuous batting order for the team from Davenport, Iowa. The 16th team from Iowa that's been here in the World Series. They outscored their opponents at regionals 37-17. Beat Wisconsin to get here in 7 innings in a tight 7-6 ball game. A game they almost lost.
7: Yeah, that game they scored 3 in the bottom of the 7th, the walk-off to win it.
4: Sometimes you're just meant to do it, but this is a Davenport Little League team that has been here in the past. And 7 times from Davenport, and impressive swings and misses, strike one. And Gabe Garcia in relief, trying to shut the door right now and help out his club from Bayonne, New Jersey.
7: Yeah, he's attacking that strike zone, Garcia.
4: 5'3", little guy's going to bloop it into left in a base hit. And a good job that time. Crude Neff punched it to the outfield. It fell over the head that time of Rincon at shortstop. And it's going to be the second, another hit this time for the club from Iowa. It's going to be their 5th hit of the ballgame.
7: Yeah, sometimes you don't have to hit them hard to find a hole there. Good placement. Didn't quite have the follow-through on the swing, but got enough to get it over Rincon's head for a base hit.
4: That brings up Liam Rasso. He'll take ball one. Up high, Rasso struck out the first time up. Davenport 3-0, they lead. Here's a 1-0 pitch, got to the screen. Not what Garcia wanted to do, and just like that, you've got Crude Neff in scoring position down at second base.
7: Yeah, that ball got by Jet Bridges there for a wild pitch.
4: There's a kick of the 2-0 pitch. Good fastball swung on and missed. Strike one. Brasso plays down at first base. Paxton Smith is up next. There's a kick of the 2-1 pitch. Takes for a strike. Cat goes even up at 2-2.
7: Usually when somebody's straight over the top, it's a lot straighter fastball. When they have a three-quarter release, the ball has a tendency to run or move more.
4: 2-2 pitch. Foul ball right side out of play. The count stays even at 2-2. Bright sunshine. We hit a rain delay of what, about 20, 25 minutes. They covered the infield, and it rained a little bit, but it was sunny in parts of Williamsport at that point. Got a piece of it. Should be a foul ball, or was it?
7: Yeah.
4: Yeah, going to be a foul ball. The count goes 2-2. So Mason Rincon ran into trouble early, walked the first two batters, and they made him pay. And Irwin has had two hits today, knocked in one run, another run scored, Tyson scored on a wild pitch. And that got him out 2-0. They got one more back in the third as he misses. The count goes 3-2.
7: Yeah, that was right after the rain delay. Johnson jumped all over a slider from Rincon, driving in that third run.
4: And now Garcia put the first two people on. He walks the batter, Rasso. Yeah, Tyson, remember, had a double in the inning. And after the rain delay, Johnson jumped right on the first pitch and hit it to right. And with great speed, Tyson scored from second base and made it a 3-0 ball game. That's where we are right now. And Davenport would like to add more with nobody out. Paxton Smith up there right now. He's 0-1 today. Struck out the first time. Foul ball, strike one.
7: Right idea. Third baseman Tapia was playing a little deep right there. He tried to bunt with the runners on first and second. No outs.
4: No balls, one strike. Gabe Garcia in relief for the boys from Bayonne, New Jersey. Had a huge crowd here against Pennsylvania the other night. He bunts it right back to the pitcher. He turns, throws, got the force, and cuts down that lead runner. And a good job that by Garcia that made that spin move and got it to Tapia down at third base.
7: Yeah, Smith bunted, but just a little too hard right back to the pitcher there. Garcia made an athletic move over to Tapia, getting that lead runner at third base.
4: That brings up Tate Devaney. He was 0-1 today. He struck out. That's when Rincon started to find his rhythm after a rocky start. Drops it in, but a little bit low. Ball one. Base runners, first and second base for Iowa. Here at the top of the fifth inning here at the Little League World Series. Iowa trying to get some more. There's a strike. Good job that time. Breaking pitch in the inside part of the plate. Froze that batter. One ball, one strike, one out. Crowd wait for something big to happen. Breaking pitch again. Bunts it back down the line and picked up by the pitcher who throws and got him just in time. A great move by Garcia. A perfect bunt laid down. He got off the mound in a hurry and turned and made that throw. They move the runners, but he gets the important second out of the inning. That's a big-time play.
7: Well, and Iowa was charging, too, the first baseman. The guy who made that short hop pick was Feliz, the second baseman covering first. But another great play by Garcia, bouncing off that mound for the second out.
4: Brings up Jackson Rasso. Rasso coming in here. He's 0-1 today, bounced out to second base. Iowa runners at second and third with two outs in the inning here on the top of the fifth. Trying to get some insurance runs if they can here at the Little League World Series. First pitch, Garcia dropped it in. Breaking pitch for a strike.
7: He wants to get him back in the dugout, too. Garcia only down 3-0. A big difference in five.
4: Yeah, no doubt. Here's the 0-1. Just missed. A little bit low. Played umpire Kenneth Fitz getting the call here today at the Little League World Series. Been in the mid to upper 70s. Beautiful day for baseball. Had a little bit of rain, but there's a line drive hit right to short. Rincon gloves it to retire the side in the inning. and prevent Iowa from adding two more. They had guys stranded at second and third base. We played four and a half here at the World Series. Iowa over New Jersey, 3-0.
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4: Back here at the Little League World Series, Gary Crispin along with Tom O'Malley and Tom Speicher. 3-0 Iowa. We moved to the bottom of the fifth inning, trivia time. And we decided it would be fair if each guy had a first chance at guessing an answer. So I'm going to go with one that could be kind of tough. The most runs. What is the most runs, guys, scored by both teams combined in a Little League World Series championship game? It happened in 2015.
5: Yep. Redland and Japan, I believe. Oh, boy.
4: And Tom, you have the first shot at it today.
5: I'm going to say 26.
4: Tom O'Malley, you want to?
12: I'm going
4: to
12: go over. Over 31.
4: Tom O'Malley was within two. It's 29. But I've got to give... You know, we weren't asking the teams, and the fact that Tom Speicher got it, do we give him a half a point, or you get a point out of that?
12: I'd give him a half a point.
5: I get a half point.
12: Yeah, he gets.
4: That's pretty impressive that you got it. Tokyo, Japan, 18-11 over Redland.
12: Wow.
4: And a wild slugfest that day, 2015.
5: I remember Redland jumped out to a big lead, but they just didn't have the pitching.
4: Yeah, that's right.
5: It was so sad at the end because it was like batting practice for the Japanese kids.
4: And the fact that Redland was able to put 11 runs on the board against Japan
12: that day,
4: Lewis Berry, PA.
12: Yeah.
4: And Redland, that was exciting. Matter of fact, Redland signed, remember they signed some stuff for us at the radio station. I think I have a signed team picture that they sent because we broadcasted those games back to the Harrisburg area. But that was a fun. There were big crowds for that Pennsylvania team here. Belize leads it off right now.
12: Jersey fans are waking up. They got the right hitters up now in New Jersey.
4: Yeah, Owen Felice is in there, and he'll take ball two. Felice, Rincon, and Bridges, numbers 2, 3, and 4 in the lineup right now. Down 3-0, bottom of the fifth inning. They're the home team.
12: What a pitching performance to this point by Johnson.
4: Johnson has been tough behind the batter, though, right now. 2-0 pitch, and now behind 3-0. He has not walked anybody all day.
12: Struck out 10.
4: Struck out 10, giving up one base hit, shutout baseball. He's been really good. Great command today, Anthony Johnson Jr. Here's his kick. 3-0 pitch, taken all the way. Ball four. Belize gets on. The Jersey fans making noise down to our right. Brings up Mason Rincon, who is their guy right here that can bring this within one run. He's hit two home runs, the crowd on their feet, and you better believe he's swinging deep.
12: Also hit a home run in the regionals, so he's had two here in Williamsport against Pennsylvania and Massachusetts.
4: Yeah, walk-off home run against Massachusetts. First pitch is up high. And now Johnson losing some of the rhythm. Remember how fast he was working earlier? One ball, no strikes.
12: Yeah, he could be getting
4: time called.
12: A little bit tired here.
4: Yeah, Johnson has been, you talk about, in a major rhythm here throwing that baseball. Where's a 1-0? Swung on and missed. Strike one. Good flip throw down to first. Runner dives back head first in time.
12: You better be careful with Thiessen back there catching. He's the one that struck out 15 California hitters.
4: One ball, one strike. Lefty rocks and fires. Swings and misses. Strike two. Boy, this is a big out here for Johnson if he could get Rendon.
12: Well, he needs to cut down his swing. He's trying to swing too big of a swing on that slider.
4: 1-2 pitch, struck him out. Drop third strike, but a runner is on there. And that's going to be the 11th strikeout. That is huge, striking out Rendon, who has struck out twice in this ballgame.
12: Yeah, another good slider by Johnson right there. Maybe a little bit out of the strike zone.
4: Boy, he chased it.
12: A little too aggressive.
4: Yeah, good job that time. Jet Bridges went down and backhand. That ball landed low, but boy, he had him chasing it. There's a pitch up high to Bridges, and that is going to be ball one. One ball, no strikes.
12: Boy, just
4: there's a strike.
12: In that comfort zone, throwing that breaking ball when he's behind, inside, outside, up, down.
4: Rupert Thiessen behind that plate holds that ball out there. And that's strike two. One ball, two strikes. It's Bridges batting Thiessen behind the plate. And struck him out. Wow. Bridges. And now he's working fast again. And showing you that command. He struck out 12 in this ball game.
12: Hey, he threw him two sliders. He took both of them. And then threw the wipeout slider, striking him out there for his 12th strikeout.
4: Chase Klimkowski coming up next. He struck out the first time. Tries to bunt it. It's going to be foul. Two down in the inning. Bottom of the fifth. 3-0 Iowa.
12: Thiessen, he's like a cat back there. He jumped all over that foul ball, the bunt.
4: Yeah, Thiessen shows his athletic ability. You know, catching here, but one of the top 12-year-old pitchers in America. Here's the 0-1. Boy. Swings and misses strike two.
12: Yeah, they're pulling off on that slider big time. They're not seeing it. You got to watch that ball hit the bat, and they're pulling that front side out.
4: There's the 0-2. Got a piece and fouled it back. He's given up one hit today and walked one. That base runner he walked in Felice is down there at first base right now. New Jersey just trying to get something going, but they have been handcuffed this entire day by Anthony Johnson Jr.
12: He's basically been unhittable.
4: And Iowa jumped on top early in the game. Rendon, it was a big pitcher's duel matchup, but Rendon put the first two people on, and both those guys scored, made him pay. And now it's 3-0. Johnson to the belt, kicks and fires, up high, missed. Count goes one ball, two strikes. Try to make short work and quick work of this Jersey team.
12: He's going to come back with a slider right here.
4: 1-2 pitch, struck him out. 13 strikeouts in command. Iowa on their way. We go to the top of the sixth. They lead 3-0.
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4: Top of the sixth inning here at the Little League World Series, 3-0. Iowa, they've done it on 5 base hits, committed no errors. Club from New Jersey, been handcuffed by Johnson, who has struck out 13 and given up only the 1 base hit in this ballgame and walked 1. And we go to the top of the sixth. Let's first go down to Tom Speicher. Tom.
5: Just checking out for Iowa. They have action in the bullpen. I believe it's Cannon Kane. They're getting him loosened up just in case Johnson can't finish this gem of his. He's had 75 pitches, so it might be very difficult for him to finish this game once we get to the bottom half of the sixth inning. So they got Kane up in the bullpen just in case.
4: Good stuff, Tom. We'll see what happens here. And right now, this ball club from New Jersey doesn't want to get down any more runs. Remember, they stranded 2 the last inning. Davenport with a base hit could be up 5-0 right now. They worked out of it. Garcia's actually done a pretty good job coming in relief of Rincon that struggled early and then came out at 65 in this game.
12: New Jersey's only had 2 base runners, base hit by Dwyer and 1 walk to Feliz leading off that inning.
4: So Gabe Garcia going to try to keep the runners off the base paths here for Davenport, Iowa. Here this top of the sixth inning, they'll get the final at bat. Jersey, the home team in this ball game here at the Little League World Series. Going to be interesting coming up tomorrow. We've got some more baseball action coming up. And tomorrow, Tom and I will be doing Texas and Hamilton, Ohio in that game at 3. Canada and Panama started Volunteer at 1. Japan and Czech Republic at 5 at Volunteer. And the nightcap with Cannon Scott tomorrow night, Alabama and Westchester, PA. And the loser goes home in that game.
12: And they were impressive yesterday, Alabama against California.
4: First pitch is in for a strike to Broyles.
12: They put it all together yesterday, Alabama.
4: Lysanias Broyles. Remember, Frank Broyles is the head coach of the Arkansas Razorbacks in football as he gets a hit to left field. And Davenport, boy, puts that first man on with her sixth hit of the ball game, and Broyles jumps right on it.
12: Yeah, you don't have to overswing, and he didn't. He just put the meat of the bat to the ball. Base hit to left field, leading off the inning.
4: And that brings up the tough out in Cooper Tyson, who turned a single into a double before that rain came. And of course, after the rain delay, 20-25 minutes or so, Anthony Johnson took that first pitch to right for a base hit, and Tyson scored that third run, and up 3 as opposed to 2. That's big in this ball game.
12: Yeah, that could have been first and third after the hit by Johnson, but he was aggressive, took that extra base, and base hit scored him then.
4: Gabe Garcia fouled that first pitch off in Tyson. Left-handed batter. Pitch to him. Down low, missed. But Tyson has been tough. You know, you talk about swinging the bat, 2 home runs at regionals, 3 RBIs at 455. Got a home run here. That's won it against California. As he watches it high, count goes 2-1 with nobody out top of the sixth inning. They're up 3, trying to get some more here. Gabe Garcia.
12: All he does is get on base, Tyson.
4: 2-1 pitch, missed outside low. Count goes to 3-1. And Garcia just trying to hold the bats down for Iowa so they get that last bat and try to come back and dramatically win this thing. Up high, walked him. And he is a threat to run. So you've got runners, Broyles at second. Tyson is down at first base, and Anthony Johnson Jr. with good power and a base hit RBI to knock in Tyson. That was back in that third inning after the delay.
12: Yeah, he didn't want any part of Tyson right there, Garcia. Unfortunately, now they have first and second. No outs for possible insurance run.
4: And he hit 500 at regionals, has a home run to his credit. And he hit one out of here today, but it was just foul. in for a strike. Big left-handed batter. He's carried this team with his pitching today with 13.
12: And the big save he got against California. So he's
4: right. 0-1 miss. He sure has. He struck out two the other day. Takes one ball, one strike now to Johnson.
12: What a two-headed monster with Tissen and Johnson.
4: 1-1 pitch up high, missed.
12: Two really good left-handed pitchers.
4: Yeah, really good. Yeah, that's, and you need that if you're going to go far and win this World Series. He struck out 13 today, pitched a one-hitter. Trying to help his cause here as he did earlier. Swung on and missed strike two. Good pitch by Garcia.
12: Yeah, he was looking for that fastball right there. Took something off the breaking ball, and he was out in front of it, Johnson.
4: There's a kick and a 2-2 pitch. Well hit, deep. It is back. It is gone. He got all of it.
12: Wow.
4: How about that? A three-run home run. It is 6-0. 6-0. Iowa. And he got all of it up on the hill. And we finally call a home run, and we can say the home run sponsor is Northwest Bank. Congratulations, they say, in hitting it out of the park. Northwest proudly supports the World Series. Aim high, reach for the fences. Our friends at Northwest Bank, a home run sponsor, on a towering shot halfway up the hill in right center field. And the big guy, Johnson, helps his cause and hits it deep and out of here.
12: I think that ball landed at Biter's right there in one of the washing machines. That ball was crushed.
4: 6-0, the score in this ball game. I want to see the replay of that again. Boy, he hit it way up on the hill. He got, and it was high.
12: Hung a breaking ball, and he got fully extended, and it was just one of those, how far is it going to go? I mean, that was halfway up the hill there. Beautiful swing. Boy, no doubter.
4: You talk about an exclamation point put on that in a three-run home run. Broyles got a hit. Tissen walked, and the big guy comes up, helps his own cause with a three-run home run. And it's a 6-0 ball game, Iowa. And they have been impressive, and they really quieted this New Jersey crowd that had made more noise than anybody had all week here at the Little League World Series. And it looks like we're going to get a pitching change, and Owen Felice is coming in relief. And Garcia did a good job for a while, but he ran into the big guy who almost had a home run earlier. One just foul down that left field foul pole. And this time hit it to right center field, halfway up that hill, and he hit it high and deep, and there was no doubt about that. Impressive.
12: Yeah, that ball was, you can't hit a ball better than that. And he threw him a breaking ball. He was out in front for the second strike, came back with another one. Unfortunately, it was elevated, and boy, did he deposit it.
4: This Iowa team is really impressive. They really are. I mean, they've got pitching, they've got good defense. But, man, when you have dominant pitching in the World Series, you've got a couple of guys that can put it in play and really hit. And we've seen that out of this Iowa team that impressively beat California the first time out. But, boy, Johnson came to play today. And the Davenport guys we saw at the old corner the other day knew what they were talking about. They said, have you seen the other guy? And wait till you see him start as our starting pitcher. And that meant in this game today, they were talking about Anthony Johnson Jr. Towering home run and a great pitching performance.
12: Two for two with a home run, three RBIs, and a walk, and 13 strikeouts. Have a day.
4: Yeah, what a day. Man, seven hits, six runs for Iowa. New Jersey's had no hits, one run. They committed one error. So Cannon Kane comes up. He had a hit the other day. He's 0 for 2 today. First pitch down low. And on the hill, we've got Felice that's pitching. He was playing down at second base. Owen Felice, number 9.
12: Rincon moved to second.
4: There's a ball hit right back to short. Glove down there.
12: Garcia's at short.
4: And Garcia makes the play. Moves back to his original position. And there's one down, but you can see the heads lowered a bit by the New Jersey players right now. They're feeling it because they're down 6-0. They've been pretty much dominated in this game today.
12: Yeah, they were in the game at 3-0. That's a big blow right there. That three-run homer kind of puts the game a little bit out of reach.
4: Brings up Caleb Irwin. He's had a great day, 2 for 2 with a run batted in back in the first inning. Lefty watches it in for a strike. Count goes 1-1 strike. For the offerings of Feliz is coming to the game. The pitching change update a moment ago is Hoopla's for Family Fun. We're finally talking about our first home run we had a chance to call and see here at the World Series. I know Ken has had a lot of them so far.
12: Well, that went for enough for two home runs.
4: Yeah, there's a hit to right. Turned on that. Irwin's having quite a day. He's 3-for-3 in this ball game, and is down at first base. They hit off Feliz. And the pitching change update brought to you by Hoopla's for Family Fun, the arcade games, mini bowling, mini golf, and get out there and enjoy Long Shots Grill, the great food, right outside the district. Check them out today in the Muncie area. Go-to place for the family. Make it Hoopla's.
12: And he didn't pitch in regionals. He may have pitched at state tournament or in the sectionals.
4: There's a ball that gets by the catcher that moves the runner, the wild pitch. Logan Chantos up there right now.

0: top of the sixth. Jersey gets the final at bat. Breaking pitch for a strike. Cat goes 2-2 now.
1: They got six hits by the first four hitters.
0: 2-2 the count. Felice, their third pitcher today. Struck him out looking. Big pitch. Going to be his first strikeout of the ballgame. Chantos goes down looking. Two down. That brings up Xavier Ludke. And he's 0 for 2 today. Struck out and bounced out to third.
1: Yeah, they just want Felice to get some outs. Save some of the other pitchers for the next game.
0: Right-handed pitcher, ground ball hit to second, should end the inning. Gloved over there, good play defensively to retire the side. Rincon makes the play, and that does it. We played 5.5 of the Little League World Series. Iowa, 3 outs away from moving on and going undefeated at 2-0. They're up 6-0.
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1: New Jersey.
0: Back here at the Little League World Series, bottom of the sixth inning, and Iowa 3 outs away. And boy, it's been an impressive day, but it's been Anthony Johnson Jr. Day. And here's a guy that got the save the other day, this final couple of outs, couple of strikeouts in a key situation when Tyson and company combined for the no-hitter and beat California 1-0. Today, he struck out 13. He's pitched a one-hit shutout, and he hit a towering three-run home run a moment ago that I lost track of. It was so high where I'm sitting, the lower part of the stadium, it was so high that it went, I couldn't see where it went. It went at three quarters of the way up that hill.
1: We used to see home runs hit that far with the other bats. We haven't seen a home run hit that far with these bats, the current bats.
0: Yeah, when that thing took off, and I'm looking from where I am, the bottom half of the covered stadium where I am, I couldn't see it because it was hit that high and it landed way up there on the hill. So that's insurance you need. Now it's 6-0. They've done it on 8 base hits. A solid Iowa team. And they've been here before. And we always talk about teams that have had great programs. They dominate the Midwest region. And maybe this is the year that a team from the Midwest is going to make the run that people have talked about for a long time that seem to be dominated by the Western region sometimes. Or maybe Texas gets there. Or the Southeast. But Davenport could be your year. And they've got Cooper Tyson, and I think he's available again Wednesday, but this guy's gone the distance. He's at 75 pitches. He works quickly, and here is big Anthony Johnson Jr. to finish it off. His first pitch down low on the fastball to Tapia. It leads it off for New Jersey. Tapia, Oliva, and Dwyer in that order.
1: Yeah, looking for some quick outs so he can complete the game.
0: In for a strike. Yeah, he works in a hurry. But again, the pitch count gets up there because he's striking everybody out. Up high a ball, fastball high. Count goes 2-1. They do have somebody up in the bullpen now to finish it off for Iowa. Dropped it in for a strike. He's been fooling them all day.

0: with a slider and that fastball. 2-2 the count. Big guy rocks and fires, struck him out. He's got 14 of the day. Came with good heat.
1: Yeah, he's one away from his buddy there, striking out 15 the other day.
0: Man, you talk about impressive.
1: 29 strikeouts between the two lefties.
0: He's walked just one to lead off the fifth inning, and then he struck out the side. Connor Oliva comes up, and he's 0 for 1 today. First pitch to him, missed inside. Good job by Kenneth Fitz behind the plate. He's been solid back there as the umpire today. One ball, no strikes. Here's a kick of the 1-0. Swung on and missed. Strike one.
1: He's using the fastball as a setup pitch. His strikeout pitch all day has been that slider.
0: 1-1. That time broke a little bit in too tight to the right-hand batter, and the count goes 2-1. He's at 83 pitches, so he probably, he gets a little pop-up or a ground ball here, good chance he's going to have to come out of the game at 85. In for a strike.
1: Yeah, this will be his last hitter then.
0: He'll work to this man to try to get to 85, and they'll need one out then with one out and up 6-0. Dropped it in low. The count goes full at 3-2, so you're looking for the slider right here.
1: Yeah, that's been the pitch, his out pitch the whole game, and I think, that's his put-away pitch, and he's going to go with it.
0: 3-2 pitch, struck him out with heat on his 86th pitch of the game. He struck out 15 to match his buddy Cooper Tyson against California. He's got 17 strikeouts this week at the World Series.
1: Wow.
0: He had two the other day in relief, and he's getting a standing ovation from both crowds, including the Jersey fans on their feet and the fans from Iowa. What a performance by Anthony Johnson Jr. And when you see a team that can play on this level at the Little League World Series, this kind of pitching, you've got to think, this is a USA team that could make some noise next weekend.
1: Yeah, good pitching always beats good hitting. Man, and just tremendous effort by Anthony Johnson. I mean, with the bat, hitting a big home run, and he was just unhittable today.
0: Yeah, towering home run, three-run home run for the insurance, and gets a standing ovation. Boy, his mom is proud of him. His dad comes out, is one of the coaches, and Anthony, we'll see where they're going to move him, probably down there to first base. We'll see where he goes defensively.
1: Yeah,
0: and we're going to get
1: first, yeah.
0: Yep, we're going to get the pitching change coming in. And the pitching change sponsor, Hoopla, is for family fun. Just outside the Lake Cumming Mall. Two outs, and they're one out away from winning this ball game, going to 2-0 at the Little League World Series. And so far, this team hasn't given up a run in their last two games.
1: You're going to win a lot of games by not giving up any runs.
0: Cannon Kane's going to come in and pitch. And we mentioned Hoopla's for family fun. You head out there tonight. All the arcade games for all ages. Mini golf, the best in Central PA. Mini bowling and the fun food and all the TVs at Long Shots Grill. Get out there to Hoopla's, our pitching change sponsor. But boy, it's been a pleasure calling this ball game and seeing a performance like that from Anthony Johnson that put icing on the cake with a towering home run. Three quarters the way up that hill, I lost sight of it. It was hit so high that took it from 3-6-0. And that's where we are right now.
1: And he's pitched three innings in regionals, Cannon Kane. Two Ks, two walks, four ERA. All they're looking for, though, is that one out right here to close it out.
0: Yep, Kane played second base today, moving over here. And Kane's coming in to try to wrap this thing up for Iowa. And impressively, this club from Iowa, and of course they would move on, and they would have Tyson available at 3:00 in a game that we'll have on Wednesday. And they win this game, they will play Nevada at 3 on Wednesday. And Tom, we'll look forward to that. There's a foul ball.
1: Well,
0: strike one. He gets ahead of the batter. And Cannon on the hill.
1: Just like he said, though, winning that first game against California, winning this one, you get some time off and you can come back to your number one ace. I guess he's 1-1A with him and Johnson Tyson.
0: Yeah, there's no doubt. Here's the 0-1 to Dwyer. Got out of the way of it and fouled it off right side. Jammed him. Count goes 0-2. He's a pitch away from a big win for Iowa. Their fans on their feet. after a standing O by both crowd groups and crowd fan groups out here for Johnson.
1: Yeah, as a fan, you really got to appreciate the game that he had today. That's once-in-a-lifetime game. He will never forget that performance today, Johnson.
0: Here comes Kane. Right-hander fires. Struck him out for another strikeout. The 16th as a team. They had 17 as a team the other day. And Iowa shutting out the club from Bayonne, New Jersey, and a good ball club. Impressively winning it 6-0, the final score of this game. Let's go down to man of the crowd, Tom Spicer. Tom.
2: Thanks, Gary. Victorious Iowa side making their way to Anthony Johnson Jr.'s mother, Renata. She's being hugged as well as she should. Her son with the three-run homer and the pitching masterpiece. And Renata, before the game, you said your son's locked in. You weren't kidding.
3: No, I was not. But I said what I said, and he did it. Everything showed right here.
2: It was interesting. He seemed to feed off the attention, off this incredible atmosphere. Some people shrink from it. Your son seized it.
3: Yes, he seized it. He pushed through. He was himself. He's authentic, and he just did what he's supposed to do and show what AJ Johnson is about.
2: He showed a lot, that's for sure. And that home run, I think that's the longest ball we've seen hit here at the World Series. Did you get the ball back by chance?
3: Yes, we did. We did get the ball back. They told me it was 300 feet.
2: 300 feet?
0: Wow.
3: That's what they told me.
2: Okay, I believe it. Where's it going to go at home?
3: Oh, in his trophies in his room with everything else of all the many of balls that he's had. So we're added to the collection.
2: Okay, I think they should have the most prominent spot for now. For now.
3: Yes, for sure. I agree.
2: And we'll see you on Wednesday for the winner's bracket final. Congratulations. Thanks so much.
3: Thank you very much, sir.
2: Guys.
0: Okay, Tom, thanks. They're going to play Nevada. That ball game coming up on Wednesday at 3. And, boy, that's going to be a matchup because Cooper Tyson will be available for Iowa then. But what a performance. Anthony Johnson Jr., he did it all. 15 strikeouts, a one-hit shutout, and hit a towering home run, three-run shot. To put it out of distance for this Jersey team that just could not get unseated in this game for the opening gun. And 6-0, the final score in the ball game. Iowa wins. We'll take a timeout. We'll be back with our post-game show right after this.
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0: Here we go. Back here at the Little League World Series, an impressive performance. Anthony Johnson Jr. carries this Iowa team. Is they have won it today, 6-0, the final score of the ball game. They did it on 8 base hits, a towering home run by Johnson who struck out 15. His buddy Cannon Kane came in and struck out the final batter. He goes 86 pitches, gave up the one hit, the shutout, and walked but one. One of the great performances we've seen in a long time. And then you throw that in with what he did the other night to get the save, get the couple outs and strikeouts against California after his teammate Cooper Tyson struck out 15 and shut out Noah Kirk, one of the other better pitchers in America at 12 years of age for California. So they saw a real good pitcher there, and Two shutouts, and now they play Nevada. I like this Davenport team. They certainly have the aces you want to get to next weekend.
1: Yeah, four facets to the game: pitching, defense, base running, and hitting. And they're excelling in every facet of the game. But, you know, as a fan of baseball and somebody that was fortunate enough to play the game for a long time, that was one of the best performances I've seen. I know Tyson the other day was very, very impressive. But, you know, I guess everyone kind of expected him to do well. But this today was hats off. That's it. I mean, and then, you know, he also hits the three-run bomb to right center there. I mean, just you can't do any more.
0: And the other thing, Tom, you can't forget about, he knocked in that run when Tyson opened with, they got a double.
1: Yeah,
0: and then we had the rain delay, and he comes up after the rain delay, and first pitch he hits to right, and Tyson with great speed scores from second base. And they made it 3-0 on that. So here's a guy that had four runs batted in and was 2-for-2 today because he walked the first time up and scored a run when Rencon put the first two guys on by walking them. And, of course, how it started, 2-0 early. They added the third, and then they added the three-run home run in the sixth. They just put this thing out of reach. Exclamation point for Anthony Johnson Jr.
1: Yeah, Tyson and Johnson, obviously, are their two stars. They were on base six straight times. They didn't get them off the bases, and they were very productive, and they carry the team, and they did it the other day, and they did it again today, and now they're in the winner's bracket Wednesday, and they got their ace, 1 or 1A, throwing against Nevada. So looking forward to that one. But
0: yeah, man, the other day, Tyson hit a home run, too. Remember, that was the lone run. So anytime your pitchers are giving you what
1: they're
0: you need
1: themselves.
0: There.
1: Themselves. That's what they're doing.
0: Was impressive. We've got other baseball action coming up here at the Little League World Series. And Curaçao playing South Korea, and that's down at Volunteer Stadium right now. That game, the last time we checked, there is a score now. Curaçao up on South Korea. Seoul, South Korea, 1-0. That ball game is in the bottom of the second inning. Earlier today, Kenan Scott and Tom Spicer were here at 9. Nevada over Washington, 5-0. This Nevada team is a good one. And they're going to play Iowa at our game on Wednesday. That'll be at 3. And Tyson will be ready to pitch. He's not available until Wednesday. So you want to come out and see one of the best young pitchers you'll see. You got to come out to see Tyson. Mexico losing to Nicaragua 8-4. Our game today, Iowa 6-0 over New Jersey. And right now, club from Curaçao over South Korea. 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Tom and I'll be here at 3 with that game. Japan and Czech Republic play at 5. And then tomorrow night, the nightcap will be a good one. Phoenix City, Alabama, Westchester, PA, and both of these teams trying to stay alive tomorrow night at 7 here at the Little League World Series. It should be fun. I know tonight, the MLB Little League Classic, these kids will be treated to see some big league baseball at Bowman Field. Both the Braves and the Brewers look like they had a great time here today at the ballpark.
1: Yeah, we saw a great brand of baseball here in this game where Iowa basically was flawless throughout, no errors, pitched a gem, and came through with some clutch hitting as well. So overall, they just played as good a game as you can play, and hopefully they can take that momentum into Wednesday night.
0: That's going to wrap it up for our crew, and a day that started early, especially for Tom Spicer. For our studio engineer, Troy Lee, he was there bright and early too. For Tom Spicer and Tom O'Malley, I'm Gary Crispin saying so long from the 79th Annual Little League World Series. What a day for Iowa. Today, they beat New Jersey 6-0.
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11: Well, that's true. My sneakers are from there today. What is happening? I'm talking about this. Let me continue on my story here.
12: Welcome to Rich DeMuro's Comedy Hour.
11: Here's the deal. This is not comedy. This is all...
12: It's all fact stories.
11: It's all factual. One confusing detail. Spectrum is not going away. Again... So this is the weird thing. They like Cox so much that they're going to rename the company to Cox Communications. The consumer service is going to be called Spectrum. I think that's it. I think that's enough. Let's move on to Peacock. Peacock is getting more expensive. This is the fourth price increase in 4 years. Peacock Premium with ads going up to $13 a month. Premium Plus going up to $20 a month. That's the one I'm on. And the cheaper Peacock Select going from $8 to $9 a month. I believe they both include ads except for the Premium Plus. So new and returning customers, you're paying the higher prices right now. If you are an existing customer, you will see the price increase after September 17th, depending on your billing date. But here's the thing. Peacock just reported their first ever quarterly profit. And now they have 48 million paid subscribers. That is wild. Now, here's the thing about all of these streaming services. It is so complicated because of all these bundles. Like, I don't even know what I pay for half of these things anymore because they're all intertwined with different services. So, it's like it's tough to tell what's going on. But all I know is that, like I say, the free ride is over. Remember when streaming services would pay you to try them? They free trial, start for $6 a month, whatever. Any movie you want to watch for a couple dollars. You couldn't even believe how it was done. And now we know how it's done. It's called charge more and more and more. And if you add all these things up, you realize cable TV is cheaper at this point. It just really is. All right, let's take a question. 888-RICH-101, 888-742-4101. Joe writes in, I recently went to a concert, and because I'm blind, I was moved to an area for the audio description experience. Unfortunately, our seats ended up being about 20 feet from speakers, blasting at more than 100 decibels. My ears hurt during the concert, and because I rely so heavily on my hearing, it really concerned me. What do you recommend for hearing protection that still lets you enjoy the music? Well, I always bring earplugs to concerts for this reason. Number one, you can use your AirPods. If you have noise-canceling AirPods that seal your ear, those actually work as they will protect your hearing. And yes, that's true. You could go look that up. I know, it took me a while. When Apple told me that, I was like, wait, what? The headphones I already have can just protect? Like, absolutely. But if you want something that's not electronic, I use this thing. My ear doctor recommended something called Vibes. If you go on Amazon, they were a little expensive. I think they were like $40. Here they are. Vibes High Fidelity Concert Earplugs. And they come in this nice little container that you can put on your keychain. And they're pretty invisible. Like, people don't necessarily know that you're wearing them. $37. Not bad at all. Oh, lots of reviews. They have a 4.2. They have 14,000 reviews. 2,000 bought in the past month. The other one that are being advertised big time right now are these Loop earplugs. And they've got all the influencers wearing them at the concerts. Oh, look at Paris. Is this Paris Hilton? Yeah. So, you know, they're for the youngins when they've got Paris Hilton advertising them. But I think they'll work for anyone. So let's see here. I don't know why their website's not working for me. 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Oh, they also have Loop Eclipse for sleep. 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So that is loopearplugs.com. But I would try those. He mentioned one called Eargasm. What is happening this hour? Why would you buy a earplugs called Eargasm? Like, who came up with that name? I don't know. I mean, okay.
12: Same person that came up with Cox Broadcasting?
11: Probably. I mean, just, man, it's a 1-2 punch. I don't know if I
12: go gas stations.
11: I don't even know what to say at this
12: That's
11: point.
12: That's a thing.
11: That is a thing. Oh my gosh. Okay, where was I? Eargasm. Why would you wear something called Eargasm? It's like, are you going to buy these for like a family member? Like, here, kids, I got you Eargasm earplugs. Like, how do you even say that with a straight face? I'm sure they're good. I mean, I guess you know if you have a good Eargasm earbuds. All right. Can we go to break? Do I have to wait or can I just go to break so I can?
12: You got to wait.
11: Okay. Wow. 888-RICH-101, 888-742-4101. This show has devolved. Thanks, Joe, for the email. The website, richontech.tv. 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Kim is busy on the phones right now. They are lit up. Now we can break. I hear the music, that sweet sound of rescue. I am going to break. You are listening to Rich on Tech. I promise when we come back, I will right this ship. And I'm not even making that joke.
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22: More threats and vows of retaliation. I'm Carmen Roberts, Fox News. Iran is threatening seismic retaliation against the U.S. and regional neighbors that help America as Washington prepares to announce tomorrow what President Trump calls an economic D-Day. Still, more ships are said to be sailing through the Strait of Hormuz.
23: Reports indicate that crossings through the Strait of Hormuz are up 400% over the last 2 weeks. This comes as the U.S. Navy is still overseeing vessels out of the Persian Gulf through a safe southern passage. In the backdrop, there is that ongoing naval blockade and fresh sanctions expected for Iran.
22: Fox's Trey Yingston, Tel Aviv. President Trump fires back at Canada after trade talks collapsed, plunging the two countries into a trade war. Fox's Alex Hogan reports from the White House.
24: It was overnight when he reacted to the news of these trade negotiations falling through with Canada. He wrote on Truth Social saying, Canada wants the benefits of being a state without being one. They also have charged our great farmers for many years massive amounts of tariffs, adding, quote, no more. The U.S. will impose 50% tariffs on about $20 billion worth of Canadian goods. Canada, in response to all of this, said that it will be imposing these tariffs dollar for dollar.
22: And then critics say that those tariffs are raising costs for U.S. businesses and consumers. And race cars are roaring through the streets of D.C. in the Indy Freedom 250 Grand Prix. President Trump took a lap around the track in his limo called the Beast. Fox's Lucas Tomlinson is at the National Mall.
25: President Trump not just taking a lap in the Beast, some might say he's doing a victory lap in the Beast on that 1.7-mile circuit here around the nation's capital. And you have 25 teams today battling for the title.
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22: Tropical storm Moke is already dumping rain on the Big Island of Hawaii and is still some 300 miles away. Residents are concerned after the lashing that Hurricane Lala delivered last week.
0: It's just the uncertainty, not knowing what could happen or what type of damage you could see.
22: And Fox's Robert Ray is in Hilo on the Big Island.
1: We have intermittent rain coming through these areas here this morning. We expect it to really pack a punch later this afternoon into the evening. The heaviest potential for over a foot, and that is not a good issue to have here in the Big Island, considering what happened last weekend with Hurricane Lala.
22: Well, they could use some of that rain in Nevada, where a fast-moving brush fire outside Reno has burned more than 10,000 acres. Strong winds are driving the Hawk fire, threatening homes. And some 90,000 people encouraged to evacuate. Governor Joe Lombardo decided a state of emergency for one county, and firefighters are there working hard to protect the homes and residents. Officials now say the Hawk fire was human-caused, but no details. And Texas Republican Governor Greg Abbott says he is leaving it up to voters to pick the state's next U.S. senator.
2: Governor Abbott didn't endorse either Texas Attorney General Ken Paxton or U.S. Senator John Cornyn in their GOP primary runoff, which Paxton won. On ABC's This Week, Governor Abbott said that runoff put Paxton behind in the run-up to November.
3: It demanded campaigning, demanded his attention, and so he's just now catching up in the campaign process with Tallarico. I've talked to him, and we're working with him.
2: A Fox News poll late last month showed Democrat James Tallarico with a slight lead over Paxton in the Senate race, 51-48%. The margin of error makes the race a statistical tie. Gernal Scott, Fox News.
22: And I'm Carmen Roberts, and this is Fox News.
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0: Welcome back to Rich on Tech. Rich DeBiro here, hanging out with you, talking technology. 888-RICH-101, 888-742-4101. The website for the show is richontech.tv. Welcome. Let's see here. Before we take a call, let me just tell you about ChatGPT for teens. Earlier in the show, we talked about Meta and the whole issue they're having with the trial they're under fire for, allegedly addicting teens to their apps and causing all kinds of problems, mental health, suicide, all that stuff. Well, ChatGPT, I think, is trying to get ahead of all these issues because really, what are people using next? And that's AI. And so teens are using it, parents are using it, adults, kids, I mean, everyone's using AI now. So ChatGPT now has what's called ChatGPT for teens. This is for users ages 13 to 17. And here's the thing. Remember how I was saying Meta had tools that could identify if a user was under 13. They apparently didn't use them, allegedly. ChatGPT, they will put someone into their ChatGPT for teens using about 2,000 different signals that they've created. I mean, this is AI. AI knows. And so if someone is under 18, if ChatGPT gets the idea that they are under 18, boom, they're going to be put in this experience automatically. And so number one, the big thing about this is that it's all about learning, not just giving answers. So if a teen looks like they're trying to use ChatGPT for like homework, the system's going to push them into study mode and guide them through the problem step by step. I don't think there's any problem with that. That's amazing, right? Hey, give me the answer to this algebra problem. No. Hey, let's teach you how to do that algebra problem. There's also quizzes, and then you can set study hours so parents can say, let's make it so you can't use ChatGPT during these times when you want to study. And then there's quiet hours. And then there's also safety notifications. Now, this is important because if you are a parent with a kid using ChatGPT, go into your settings and add them to your account. And that way, if there's any question about an issue with what they're chatting about, you will get a notification. And I did this with my kids and I talked to them about it. You should talk to your kids about this stuff. But I sat there with my kid and we did it. Well, I pressed the wrong button. So he became the parent. I was like, we got to change that. And so immediately, we had to like figure out what, because kids move really fast when they're on computers. And so we were like, boom, boom, boom, boom, boom. And next thing you know, it was like, okay, you've added your child or you've added his name, Tanner. You've added him as a parent. And I'm like, wait, what? And so I was worried that I was going to lose all my features on ChatGPT. Thankfully, we got around it. And now he's added as my kid. But still, it just gives you a little bit more control over their account, and notifications if anything happens. OpenAI with this teen stuff is also adding stronger default protections around anything dealing with self-harm, eating disorders, violence, anything sexual or graphic. And then this is the other part I thought was interesting. ChatGPT for teens will not try to act like a person to your kid. So they don't want emotional dependence on this. So it's not going to be like, well, I'm your friend. So here's what you should do, friend. So that's another aspect of it. And then teens get reminders before uploading sensitive or private images. Even if they try to upload an image of their homework, it'll say like, hey, make sure there's nothing in the background that shouldn't be in this picture. But I would say do it. Link up to your kid's account if you are a parent and you have a teen using AI. Go into your settings, look for that. Let's see. Let's go to line two. I don't have a name. Line two, unknown name. Who is this?
1: Hey, how are you?
0: Hi.
1: This is Matt.
0: Matt?
1: Hey, yeah, how you doing?
0: Good. What's up?
1: A great show, by the way.
0: Thank you. I'm sorry it devolved a little bit last hour.
1: Yeah, very informative and entertaining. I called... I won't use his stage name, but I called William Fox earlier today, and you're not allowed to say good morning, how are you, or anything like that. You just have to get right to the question.
0: Oh, okay. Well, here we can. Well, never mind. You know what? Let's just move on. What can I help you with?
1: Okay, so you guys were talking about two-factor authentication earlier. I'm wondering, because I saw a video on YouTube about this lady. She got scammed. And the way it worked was that apparently they sent a two-factor authentication notice, which is already giving you the impression that if they're using two-factor authentication, it's got to be legitimate, right? Because
0: right.
1: that's the whole point of two-factor authentication. But she says that these guys were so clever and so advanced that they were able to somehow crack into the two-factor authentication and pretend to be her bank. And she just fell for it. I would have too, because I'd be like, well, it's two-factor authentication. It's got to be here to protect me, right? So
0: yes.
1: how true is this case from that lady, or is that not too common, or is it possible?
0: No, In general, I don't believe anything I see on social media, especially when people are telling you, change these 10 settings on your phone right now for better privacy without giving you any sort of background. But in this case, Matt, what you're talking about is true, and this is how it works. So basically, what happens is these, like I said earlier, these hackers will get your password, right? They will somehow, it's on a data breach, they'll just try it on a bunch of sites, and they'll also know who you are. So they'll get your password, they'll log in, and then they know if they reach that two-factor code, it just was sent to your phone. So what they do is they immediately dial you up and they say, hey, this is Jim from your bank and we noticed you're having some trouble logging in. So that's why we sent you a code. Can you please read us that code to confirm you are who you say you are and we'll make sure everything's okay. And you, because you're taken off guard, you're getting this official text message that, by the way, comes into the same text chain as the official message because it is officially coming from your bank. They just triggered it, not you. And so you then read them that code, and that's the last key piece of information they need to get final access to your account. And boom, now they are in. And by the way, when they get in, it is instantaneous. You have never seen an account get drained so fast, which I don't really understand that aspect because I was trying to Zelle someone money the other day, and I had to go through like 10,000 hoops. They're like, are you sure you want to pay this person? I'm like, yes. Are you sure you want to go over your limit for today? Yes. Are you sure? Yes. Like just using Zelle to pay someone I was like, so how do these people drain accounts so quickly when it's tough for me to spend my own money? Anyway, took like 2 weeks to Zelle this person for something they did at my house. So it's like insane. But that's okay. So this is Matt. This is my rule of thumb. If you call your bank or if you are logging in on a website and the two-factor code comes to you, as long as you're on the official website, then it should be fine. But if someone ever calls you and asks for a two-factor code, do not give it to them. They are a scam. Now, you might be saying, Rich, my bank asks for this all the time. Yes, that's different. You called your bank. That's okay. So it really comes down to like, did you initiate this or did they initiate it? If someone else initiated it, then it's probably a scam. If you initiated it, it's probably not a scam unless you typed your information into a website that is bogus. How do you know? Look at the website. Anytime you go to a website where I test these websites all the time, these scam, phishing websites, you could type anything in and they'll accept it. So if you go to a website that looks like it's a phishing website, just type anything in and press submit. Don't do that. I'll do it. But you could type anything in and they will accept it. Because what happens is you're basically just sending a message to the scammers that say, here's my username. Here's my password. I just entered this on your site. Now go try it on 1,000 other websites and log in and you're going to take all my information. So that is how it works, Matt. Be careful out there. It is really, really tricky. Let's see here. We've got lots of people emailing in about stuff. Let's do, let's do this one. Mike from Ventura. I'm tired of browsing for something online and then seeing ads for the exact item everywhere I go. I feel like I'm constantly being tracked. Would a VPN help with this? I found Proton VPN. 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I like them a lot. 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You got to be careful with the free VPNs because a lot of times if they're free, they're not very good and I'd be very weary of them. 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The other one, I believe Firefox, I believe Opera has a free VPN. 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I'll link all this up on richontech.tv. We're going to take a break. When we come back, more of your calls at 888-RICH-101, 888-742-4101. 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

0: 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Rich on Tech on Instagram. Let's go to David, line three. David, welcome to the show.
1: Good afternoon, sir.
0: Tarzana.
1: I am in my 70s now.
0: Okay.
1: My laptop is pretty much worn out, but my problem is I've tried Windows 11, and I really just can't stand it. Plus, it has the AI privacy concerns, Copilot, and all that always-on monitoring, right, to the company servers. Do you have any suggestions for somebody like me who loves Windows 10 but doesn't want to be pushed into a laptop with Windows 11?
0: Buy a Windows 10 laptop. I'm sure they're still out there. What are you using now? I mean, you only have one more year to use that because they just extended the service for that one more year, the security updates.
1: I don't know how much of a help they are anyway. I run my own antivirus software and malware and that sort of thing, and I'm not really sure. Do I need updates on Windows 10 once it expires anyway?
0: Well, I would recommend it just because the exploits may come from something other than a virus. You know, you just don't know if it's... I think a lot of that stuff is overblown because a lot of the ways people are quote-unquote hacked nowadays is through phishing and you know, all that way, yeah. All that stuff. So, I mean, it's debatable whether it's a problem if you know what you're doing, right? Like, you can...
1: And I don't want to go with anything like, you know, Linux Mint or anything like that. I've looked at it, and I just don't like the feel of Windows 11 or Linux Mint or anything like that. And I'm kind of in a quandary. I also am not a fan of Google Chrome and all the banks and airlines pushing us aggressively into using browsers like that, because I love my Firefox.
0: Yeah.
1: And it's so customizable. And the Chrome, it's just, you know, I'm not drinking the Kool-Aid for Mac either. You know what I'm saying?
0: David, what so do I'm, you like? I think.
1: Well, I love Windows 10, and I don't like the overlords telling us what we have to have and Copilot and all that rubbish.
0: Yeah.
1: I like to be a free man, and I just like the feel of Windows 10.
0: I hear
1: not
0: you.
1: That I've just used it for so long, you know, and I can't try something else. I have tried Windows 11, and I really don't like the way it is, and hand-holding and, you know, nanny state type of stuff. I know I sound like a paranoid or something.
0: No. I you like what you like. And why don't you just create... What's wrong with your current laptop? What's the problem with the...
1: You know, I don't have air conditioning here. I live in the valley, and it's kind of warping and stuff like that. Plus, I'm a bit of an autodidact. You know, I'm interested in so many different subjects. I literally have over a million files and folders and whatnot on the... No kidding. It would take multiple tens of hours to even count how many I have on it. And I have a bunch of external hard drives and the like. You know, I run a homeless veterans food bank, and I just, you know, multitasking with a lot of various issues. So I don't know. So I have no option except buying one that does still have Windows 10 on it and just braving it after that.
0: I mean, I would say that's probably your best option. I mean, look, it sounds like you know what you're doing. It sounds like you know your way around a computer. So I think that, you know, can I recommend to the average person to continue running a program when it's out of service and it's, you know, there's no more security updates? No, but if you know what you're doing and you're okay with that, it's not like you can't do it. It just means that if you're, you know, if you're trying to get updates for things, if you're trying to run programs, they may say, sorry, we're not compatible anymore. You know, that's just it. Once Windows 10 goes out of service, it gives all these programs the ability to say, okay, well, we're not supporting that anymore. So when you fire up your web browser or whatever program, it's like, sorry, this isn't supported. We can't do that anymore. But if you know what you're doing, you're probably fine. So I would say, you know, I'm looking online right now. You can still buy a laptop that's preloaded. You can take the laptop you have and install Windows 10, a fresh copy of it on it. You could do that with something like Rufus, or just, you know, with the media that you already have. Or, you know, maybe try something new like an iPad. I mean, I'm trying to think. The only other option is, actually, David, I just thought of something, but I know you sound like you don't like the Google stuff, but Google is coming out with their new Google Books next month, apparently. So that is another option. That's going to be a whole new operating system. But talk about AI. I mean, the whole thing is AI. I mean, the entire operating system is it's designed for Gemini intelligence. So that is coming out next month. Like basically Google, they already have the Chromebook and now they're coming out with a whole new thing called the Google Book. So if you go to googlebook.com, you can check it out. But this is like, it just, it gets a little confusing because now it's like, well, wait a second. Is this a Chromebook? No, it's literally a whole new operating system that they created. So you said you didn't like Linux. You don't want to do Mint. I'm trying to think if there's anything else out there. Maybe we'll get some emails about some operating systems you could use. But you don't like Mac. But it's funny because I would say Mac is probably the most innocuous. It's like, it's so easy and simple and like they don't push anything on you. I mean, I'm looking at my Chrome browser right now. It's like, please use Ask Gemini. But if you're on a Mac with Safari, like they don't push anything. And I'm sure you can get Firefox. Let's see. Do they have Firefox for Mac. I mean, maybe try Mac. I know you said you didn't like it, but I think that's a good way to go. All right, before I have to go to break here, we've got a great guest coming up talking about scams. But let me tell you about...

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1: Former Vice President Mike Pence says a trade war with Canada is the last thing the U.S. needs. Pence made the comment on CNN's State of the Union today amid trade tensions between the two countries.
2: For the sake of American families and for the sake of the American economy, that what we're looking at here is negotiation and not confrontation in a trade war.
1: This comes after U.S. tariffs against a wide range of Canadian goods went into effect early Saturday after negotiators from both sides failed to reach an agreement. Speaking in Ottawa, Canadian Prime Minister Mark Carney called the U.S. terms a bad deal. The U.S. is set to impose tough new sanctions on Iran. Treasury Secretary Scott Bessent says he'll hold a news conference on Monday to lay out the economic pressures the administration plans to impose on Iran and its key allies. The White House described the measures as the toughest sanctions in history. And heavy rain and strong winds are lashing the Big Island of Hawaii as Tropical Storm Moke passes the island. I'm Lisa Carton.
3: 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Just take a listen to what Stacey Garrity has to say.
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Welcome back to Rich on Tech. Rich DeMuro here, hanging out with you, talking technology. One of the big topics on the show, and by the way, we'll get back to the calls in just a moment, 888-RICH-101 if you want to get in the queue. 888-RICH-101. One of the big topics we talk about here on the show, recurring, is scams. And they are just everywhere. It's not new. They've been going on forever. They just continue to get more sophisticated, and technology is enabling scams.

0: more of them. And it's everywhere. It's on your phone. It's on your text. It's on your email. It's on your computer. So here to talk about all of this is the founder of Scamicide.com. This is Steve Wiseman. Welcome to the show.
1: Good to be with you.
0: So tell me, give me a little background for folks that may not know. What do you do with Scamicide? You cover this stuff on a daily, but you got the scam of the day. Tell me about that.
1: Yeah, you know, this is something I've been involved with scams for about 15 years. And I'm a professor at Bentley University in Massachusetts. But before I was a professor there, I taught college courses in the state prison system and met some of the scammers who would come to say, you know, back when they did it, it took skill. Now any kid with any 14-year-old with a computer can do it. So I started Scamicide because I saw how vulnerable everybody is to scams. It's not just seniors. It's not just people who are maybe not that sophisticated. It really is everyone. So when I started about 15 years ago, I figured I'd do a scam of the day, something new to warn people about. And I wondered if I would have enough of them. And so 5,500, 6,000 scams later, we don't run out of any.
0: Wow, that's wild. Okay, so let's talk about the hot topic right now, AI. Is AI actually making, is it arming these scammers with new tools that just make everything easier?
1: Yeah, unfortunately, you know, one of my mottos is things aren't as bad as you think, they're far worse. And AI has enabled less sophisticated scammers to be able to perpetrate scams that are far more sophisticated than what they would be able to do in the past, including you could go to the macro and the micro. So on the macro, looking at the danger of the country, you know, we saw recently where hackers from Iran have managed to hack into the municipal water systems in about half a dozen states around the country. Well, the FBI just in the past week put out a memorandum and a warning in which they indicated that using AI, the Iranian scammers were able to gather information as to which municipalities were vulnerable, where they were vulnerable, create the script to go in there and perpetrate these scams. And so we're seeing that there. We're also seeing it with, you know, a lot of scams come from Malaysia, Southeast Asia, North Korea, China, and Nigeria, and places where perhaps, you know, we would see the email or the text message and the grammar was horrendous. I mean, it was sometimes amusing. Now with AI, they're able to have the scams that you get in your text message, in your email, they look perfect. Or they're using a voice clone. You know, you're familiar with the grandparent or family emergency scam. Now that voice on the end of the phone is the voice of your child, your grandchild, and they know where that grandchild is because they've been gathering that information through AI on social media. So AI is making it a lot worse.
0: That is wild. And it makes you think twice before posting anything with any sort of information on social media because, okay, fine, you put one thing. Well, you put another thing, you put another, you gather all that together and it really shows a true picture of like your whole life. Okay, so I was at a wedding and someone was telling me, you know, everyone just got into talking about scams and someone was telling me that some of these people that are doing scams, you know, you mentioned some of the crime syndicates, but like some people are actually being held beyond like their will to like do these scams. Have you ever heard of that?
1: Yeah, it actually is happening. And there are these major actually cities in Myanmar and Cambodia and Southeast Asia where people are lured to these jobs from out of the country or even from within the country. And they think they're getting some computer job, but in fact, it's human trafficking and forced to do these romance scams, investment scams, and others attacking the United States and the UK. And this is something that there hasn't been enough international attacks on to stop them. And it's like whack-a-mole. If you manage to shut down one of these cities, they pop up somewhere else. And then you even get certain countries gave one of these major crime syndicates some award for the money that they were bringing into the country. So,
0: oh my gosh,
1: it's really horrendous.
0: Okay, let's changing topics. Your router. How does your router put you in danger of identity theft?
1: Yeah, here's one of the things. You know, we don't even think about our router, but it's really, really important. This is how we connect to the internet. And it's not just our computer. It's our smart TV. It's any devices that you may have that are connected to the internet. It can even be your smoke detector. So what happens is the scammers, what they do is they find out the default passwords on some of these routers because people don't change their default passwords. So from the router, they then get into your computer or they manage to hack into your TV and then through the router and then to your computer. And bam, the next thing you know, they're into your online banking. So if you have a older router that doesn't automatically update, you may want to get a newer router. You definitely want to make sure that you're updating your router with the latest patches. And there are things on there like network segmenting so that you could keep people who get in from going somewhere. And even most security software is what we call blacklisting. It blocks known problems. But with your router, you can have something called whitelisting, which won't allow anything to come in unless you previously approved it. And this is something that more people should consider doing.
0: Yeah, if you have a couple of devices in your home, you can say only these devices are allowed to be used on my router unless I allow another one, and you add that number to it, usually like the MAC ID or something. Let's talk about customer service numbers. People, I'm assuming this is when people Google the number. What? Tell me about this.
1: This is interesting. And there are a lot of companies that we deal with that may not even have customer service numbers. You know, you have to go to them online. But you go to a Google search and it comes up top that the customer service number for whatever you're looking for, it's the scammer. Now, they do it two ways. One, you get the really sophisticated ones who manage to manipulate the algorithms used by Google and Bing and the other search engines. So they come up high. The others are the lazy ones. They buy an ad. And you'll see this sometimes. I went to get an employee identification number for a client of mine. And I went online to see where in the IRS I go. The IRS website was about four down. There were these others that were paid, and that's what happens. The scammers do it. So trust me, you can't trust anyone. You absolutely have to verify when you're doing a customer service number that you're really getting the real one. So go to your bill, go to a website that you know is accurate.
0: So you mentioned the scams of the day. You're up to like almost 6,000. I mean, this is never ending. It just continues to go on and on and on. Do you think there's any like main advice you share with folks about how to protect themselves? You got about a minute.
1: Yeah. And, you know, the big thing is don't click on a link. Don't download an attachment. Don't provide personal information for any communication unless you've absolutely verified it. That email, they can make the email address look legitimate. They've also gathered information to make you susceptible to it. That text message, they can spoof a phone number so it looks like it's coming from something legitimate. Trust me, you can't trust anything. You gotta verify.
0: The website, by the way, is Scamicide, SCAMICIDE.com, Scamicide.com. It's just what we're up against. And I always ask everyone that I talk about with scams, do these things actually happen? Are people actually getting scammed? Bottom line.
1: Yeah, everyone is getting scammed. And it's not just seniors. Seniors have a part of our brain that deals with skepticism that makes them more vulnerable. Anybody can be scammed. Look at the people that were scammed by Bernie Madoff and others. So we all need to be really skeptical and always verify.
0: All right, Steve Wiseman, thanks so much for talking with me today. The website, scamicide.com. Go there for your scam of the day. And the more you know, the better you can protect yourself. That's really what it comes down to, because there's so many variations on these things. Knowing the signs of what a scam is really your best protection. Steve, thanks for joining me today.
1: My pleasure.
0: 888-RICH-101, 888-742-4101. Back after this.

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0: Welcome back to Rich on Tech. Rich DeMuro here. Alex has been waiting patiently in Riverside. Let's go to Alex.
1: Hey.
0: Welcome.
1: Thank you for taking my call. Anyway, a couple of things. I have a question with Incogni. There, when I look at the website, there's two types. One is a little bit more expensive, and one is just regular. Which one do you recommend?
0: Okay, so you're looking at Incogni, show sponsor, just making that clear, Incogni, but I do use it. Let me see, I'm looking at their plans. So they've got pricing. Okay, so they've got standard and then unlimited. The big difference between the two is that the unlimited does the 420 data brokers, but then they do an additional 3,000 websites. And then they also do unlimited custom removal requests. So what that means is if you find your information on one of these people search sites or somewhere on the web, you paste that link into them and they will go out and remove that information on your behalf. And then finally, the other thing you get is live phone support. So personally, I would say if you're going to go the distance of signing up for something like this, I would probably go with the unlimited versus the standard, just because you're already going, you might as well get everything removed if you're just going to, you know, if you're going to get some of it removed, right?
1: Take advantage of the 60% too.
0: Yeah. Yeah, that's my code. Okay. You can do that. I've used this now for a year. I used it before they were a sponsor, and they've, you know, sponsored my newsletter before, and it's I think it's great. And you can look on your little dashboard that they give you to see what they've done. So for me personally, they've removed 357 brokers, they suppressed 223, they're monitoring 97, and then I've also done 4 custom removals. So that means places I found my information, I just pasted it in and they go and they remove it. And most of the time it works just fine. I'm trying to see if any of them didn't work. One didn't work, it looks like. So they had a little trouble with one. But otherwise, the rest of them work. Now, keep in mind, you can do a lot of this stuff yourself. You can go to these websites. There's like DIY ways of asking to remove your information. I doubt you're going to be able to remove from, 600-700 websites that they're going to cover. It even tells you, oh yeah, it saved me 552 hours. So anyway, Alex, I would go for the higher end plan, just because you might as well, you know, do that. All right, thanks for the call. 888-RICH-101. Again, I don't know what the deal is with line two. Oh, Bob. Okay, Bob in Beaumont has a question. Bob, you're on with Rich.
2: Hey, Rich. Thank you. So we're doing a room edition. And it's going to be a tiki bar theme.
0: Nice. So
2: it's going to be pretty cool.
0: I love me a good tiki bar.
2: Yeah, well, we've been to a few lately to check them out. So one in particular had an on-demand soundtrack where they had rain, thunder, and even lightning flashes.
0: Oh, wow. Don't careful with the epilepsy.
2: Yeah. Well, it wasn't that bad, but that's pretty cool. We like to do something like that.
0: Are you going to put a sound system in there? How are you going to do this? Or are you asking me how to do it?
2: Yeah, I'm asking you.
0: Oh, you should have asked the tiki bar what they did. I mean, I'm guessing the light was somehow, was the light like linked to the sound?
2: Okay, so anytime someone ordered one of those flaming drinks,
0: yeah,
2: you got the lightning flash and you could hear the rain and the thunder. And so it was on demand.
0: Okay, it was on demand. Interesting. Okay.
2: Yeah, and I think they had like bass speakers underneath the bench seats because you could feel the room rumble.
0: Yeah, I was going to say, I mean, you could accomplish this there's so many ways of accomplishing this, but I would say in general, I mean, you're going to play tiki music while you're not doing the thunder and lightning, right?
2: Right.
0: Okay,
2: right.
0: So you probably want some sort of sound system. What I would do is you could do this simply, you could do this complicated. I would say get some sort of, I mean, if you want to be a little bit more like, not, I don't think this is complicated, but it's probably a little bit more elaborate, but like an iPad connected to a soundboard, you can run your audio through the soundboard and then, you know, your regular music should just be playing. And then when you want to toggle the lights and the rain and the lightning, you can trigger that from the iPad. And there's a million ways you can do that. You can use like a shortcut on the iPad that like triggers a couple things all at once, a sound effect and the lights. And that would be with some smart lighting. I mean, I think you can easily set this up with smart lighting, an iPad. You may not even need the soundboard. You may just have your regular music playing. But I think it's going to come down to coming up with like some sort of routine, right? Like whether using an iPhone or an Apple HomeKit routine or a routine on Google, like Google Home, you create what's going to happen. Because I'm assuming you want the regular music to dim, to like go down. Then you want the lights to go down. And then you want the thunder and the audio effects to go up. And so that, to me, sounds like a routine where you can trigger it with one button press.
2: Okay.
0: Let me give you another device that I think will really help. There is a device called, the name Flick, F-L-I-C. Have you heard of this?
2: No.
0: Okay, so this is a little tiny button that you can program to do a bunch, like almost anything. And so you buy this button. It's, three of them. A three pack is, how much is just one? It looks like you got to buy them in like a starter kit is $79. And so what you do is you get the starter kit and then you program this button. All the stuff I just mentioned, you can program into that button. So when you press that button, it'll do these things. It'll run through the automation. So I would look into, I think with an iPad, with an audio board app and this little Flick button and some smart lights, you can easily accomplish this. Where are you setting this thing up? Where is Beaumont? I got to come over and have a Mai Tai.
2: Well, it's right next to the big sporting goods store you were talking about earlier.
0: Oh, perfect. Okay, we will remain unnamed with the sporting goods store because we're over that. But okay, I see. It's between Palm Springs and Riverside. I see. Beaumont. Yeah. Got it. I've probably been there. This sounds like a fun project. I think, the other thing the other thing that you should look into, they make these like windows that are, they look like you're looking outside, but it's actually a big screen. Have you seen those?
2: No.
0: Oh, those are cool. I gotta find the name of it, but it's basically like it's a screen and you install it and it plays like a loop of like, of an outdoor scene, and you can choose a whole bunch of them, but they're timed to the actual whatever it is outside. So you can have it like where it's a scene of like an island outside. It could be like raining outside, it could be like sunny, but it goes with the actual time of the day if you want it to. So it follows that. So I will find that and I'll mention it, Bob, in the notes, but I'll also mention it as soon as I go to break. I'll look it up and find what it is. But it's really cool. But it sounds like you have a very fun project ahead of you. And the good news is all off-the-shelf stuff, you can figure this out. A little bit of YouTubing, a little bit of smart tech. That is a dream to have a tiki bar in your house. Super, super cool. Brings you back to the days of Trader Vic's in Beverly Hills. 888-RICH-101, back after this.
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12: Started by people. I'm Carmen Roberts, Fox News. That's the official word about the Hawk Fire near Reno, Nevada, that scorched more than 13,000 acres and prompted calls for some 90,000 people to evacuate. No details yet on how it started, though. Strong winds are driving the fire and others, including the Bug Fire.
13: We looked at the surrounding area and said, yep, it's time to go.
14: Evacuation orders came for the Helmars last week as the Bug Fire made its way through the Rancho Haven neighborhood. The blaze stopped just short of their home, but some nearby residents weren't as lucky.
12: Will Payne with Fox 11 Reno says the Bug Fire forced Michael Helmar out of his Rancho Haven home last week.
13: That is devastating for those people. When they have to evacuate and they come back and find their house is burnt, they may not know it's burnt until they come back. That shock is just completely overwhelming.
12: And the Hawk Fire is burning out of control. Other fires burning in Nevada and other western states. Attorneys for our teenage killer Carmelo Anthony says they're not giving up on trying to get their client out of prison. A judge in Texas refused to grant a new trial for the 19-year-old, though.
15: The 19-year-old was convicted of murder in June in the fatal stabbing of student Austin Metcalf last year. But Anthony's defense team argued his constitutional rights were violated in his original trial. And at the center of their argument was a gentleman's agreement. Prosecutors and the defense had agreed to keep certain character evidence out of the proceeding. Anthony's attorneys, though, say there were concerns prosecutors would renege on that agreement if Anthony took the stand, so he ultimately chose not to testify. The presiding judge gave no reason for his decision, but prosecutors are declaring a victory.
12: Fox's Madeline Rivera reporting, and Kyle Kirkwood won the inaugural Freedom 250 Grand Prix in Washington, D.C. President Trump kicked off the race by a lap around the track in a so-called beast, the presidential limo. 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
12: The U.S. and Canada move deeper into a trade war, but Transportation Secretary Sean Duffy tells Fox he believes Canada wants to resume trade talks soon.
28: You're going to see Mark Carney come to the table
0: very, very quickly because it's going to be devastating for his country.
12: Fox's Alex Hogan has more from the White House.
1: He wrote on Truth Social saying Canada wants the benefits of being a state without being one. They also have charged our great farmers for many years massive amounts of tariffs, adding, quote, no more. The U.S. will impose 50% tariffs on about $20 billion worth of Canadian goods. Canada, in response to all of this, said that it will be imposing these tariffs dollar for dollar.
12: A safe landing for a young pilot who dodged buildings and beachgoers in Florida.
2: Faith Tankley left Fort Myers headed to the Bahamas, but her journey was cut short after the landing gear of her family's twin-engine plane broke. The 23-year-old, who has been a licensed pilot for 4 years, planned to make an emergency landing in Boca Raton, but then reconsidered, fearing a hard touchdown could spark a fire. Instead, she made her way to the water, avoiding beachgoers, boats, and paddleboarders, and crash-landed in the Atlantic Ocean. It only took a minute for a lifeguard to reach the plane. Tankley was unhurt. Pam Puso, Fox News.
12: Tropical storm Moke is already dumping rain on the Big Island of Hawaii. It's still some 300 miles away. Residents are concerned after last week's Hurricane Lala.
3: It's just the uncertainty, not knowing what could happen or what type of damage we'll could see.
12: And the center of the storm is expected to pass south of the Big Island today. It is the third tropical system in just 3 weeks to affect the Hawaiian Islands. And Hurricane Lala is still out there moving through the Pacific. I'm Carmen Roberts. This is Fox News.
22: This is Congressman Dan Muser. As chairman of the Financial Services Subcommittee on Oversight and Investigations, I'm helping lead the fight against scams and fraud that are targeting Pennsylvanians and all Americans. Since our last public service announcement, that work has only increased. We continued our investigation into these scams, engaging with social media, telecom, banks, law enforcement, and federal agencies. 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
9: Hey, this is what happens when you're one generation removed from that horrific terrorist attack. And some people just say, you know, that was something that happened in the past. It's not something we need to really worry about now. Well, we were talking about it a lot with our open borders and people on the terrorist watch list that were getting across, that were getting caught. We have to worries and concerns about who's in this country that we didn't catch. Sleeper cells have been a great example of that we've talked about a lot. But now we found out the FBI thwarted an alleged ISIS-inspired plot to bomb the New York City Capitol and to kill and destroy, they said, important papers in Albany.
10: Well, leftist hate for America has real consequences. And here's the story. Here's what NBC News has reported on it. A woman has been charged with providing support to a terrorist group after she was accused of plotting an ISIS-inspired attack on the New York Capitol in Albany, federal officials said Thursday. Jessica Bowie, 35, of Albany, is alleged to have told a confidential source that she supported the Islamic State militant group, commonly known as ISIS, and asked for help learning to make explosives, according to a criminal complaint filed in the U.S. District Court for the Northern District of New York. She was arrested Wednesday by the FBI's Joint Terrorism Task Force in Albany. Bowie is expected in court Thursday afternoon on a single charge of attempting to provide material support to a designated foreign terrorist organization. According to the complaint, Bowie converted to Islam 5 years ago, became radicalized online, and created several social media accounts using an honorific Islamic name. She appeared to have created multiple accounts because they were, quote, frequently suspended by providers for violating their terms of use. Bowie swore her allegiance to ISIS in multiple audio recordings in English and Arabic, and she once wrote, "Praise be to Allah for September 11th. The complaint alleged that Bowie communicated from July 16th through August 17th with a confidential source who was working with the FBI and posing as an ISIS facilitator. She told the source that she wanted to help carry out an attack on the New York Capitol, according to the complaint. The building was less than 2 miles from her home, and she said she wanted to do something to, quote, harm the enemies of God. The complaint alleges that Bowie visited the Capitol 5 times from July 21st to August 9th. And that surveillance teams observed her photographing the area. She is alleged to have said in messages to the source that she wanted to have a, quote, effect on the American system. Quote, "I want to destroy as much of the buildings as possible and kill the senators while they are meeting," a message including in the complaint said. 2 other confidential sources met with Bowie in Albany this month in a meeting that was recorded, the complaint says. Bowie is alleged to have said she wanted to attack the building on a day when most senators would be present. She hoped to escape after the attack, and if she evaded the authorities, planned to return for future plots. Quote, "Miss Bowie didn't just want to kill lawmakers. She wanted a complete disruption of our government, and after that, she planned to flee the country and one day come back and do more, such as New Year's Eve in Times Square, even stating that she would come back to attack the White House and the president." Asked why she wanted to target the state capitol, Bowie's alleged to have said, quote, "Ideally, it would be the White House with the president, but like that's an even harder job. Quote, I'd say it definitely bothers me, and I know I'm going to hear about things after. What's going to bother me, especially if there's a Muslim, if there's children, pregnant women. She went on to say, however, she hoped Allah would forgive her. One of the confidential sources gave Bowie $200 to purchase bomb-making materials, which she is alleged to have done August 5th at a Home Depot. She gave the items to the confidential sources when she met with them in the days that followed. So she's been arrested. She's been stopped. She was buying bomb-making materials. She was communicating with people she thought were ISIS. She was asking about carrying out a major terror attack. This is an American. This is not a foreigner. This is not someone from the Middle East. This is an American from New York who grew up and was radicalized, was taught to hate America, was taught to celebrate 9/11. And the consequences of that is she had been indoctrinated that America is an evil place, that carrying out acts of violence are justified, that they are to be celebrated, that they are good. And I will say the evil that the world saw on 9/11, this evil is becoming normalized. It's spreading across this country. It's becoming domestic. It's not just a foreign threat. And this challenge is only getting worse.
9: It really is. I want to remind you that we do this show Monday, Wednesday, and Friday, so you can hit that subscribe or auto-download button wherever you get your podcasts. 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We also do a lot of these episodes as well on YouTube as well, and so that's exciting. 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And if you're one of those that listens on, maybe you've got Alexa or Siri, the good news is you can just say, hey, Siri, hey, Alexa, play Verdict with Ted Cruz. It will do it automatically to the latest episode that is out. So you will not miss a single episode. We're going to take a quick break. We'll come right back. A lot more coming up. It is Verdict with Senator Ted Cruz. Ben Ferguson with you. We'll be right back after this.
11: Lots of places can expose you to identity theft.
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9: Welcome back. It is Verdict with Senator Ted Cruz, Ben Ferguson with you, and it's really nice to have you with us wherever you are around the country listening on radio stations as well. If you just found this show, well, we're glad you're here, and don't forget, we do this show as a podcast 3 days a week, so make sure you download Verdict with Ted Cruz wherever you get your podcasts so you don't miss an episode. Senator, this next topic is one that I think is awesome from the standpoint that it shows that when corporate America does something that is really kind of egregious and goes against traditional family values, even America in general, there can be long-term consequences, even if you don't see them instantly in the marketplace. This will be studied in business schools, I'm convinced, for years to come as well. And it's the demise of Nike, where they have lost not $200 million, not $20 billion, but $200 billion in market cap has been wiped out. And you can directly connect it to their woke radical agenda they started pushing several years ago.
10: Well, the principle go woke, go broke is a very true principle. And yet corporate America repeatedly has been on the front edge of the woke DEI madness that consumed much of the country. And if you think, okay, we're past that now because Trump got reelected, I think that is a foolish belief. This nonsense will come back, and their young 20-something, 30-something HR officials, DEI officials, corporate marketing officials who have been indoctrinated in this nonsense in colleges and universities. And we saw it with Bud Light. We saw it with Target. And you look at Nike. Look, Nike is a great American company. And Nike made a corporate decision in the last decade to embrace left-wing politics. They did it most prominently with Colin Kaepernick. Colin Kaepernick, of course, was the quarterback who decided to kneel during the national anthem and to do so in opposition to what he described as violence against African Americans from police, doing it to attack police officers and say police are engaged in violence. And that became a left-wing cause celeb, that you should not stand for the national anthem, that our country doesn't deserve respect, that our country shouldn't be celebrated. And what did Nike do? They made Colin Kaepernick their front person. They put him as part of a national campaign. They put him on a giant billboard in Times Square. They celebrated him. This is what they embraced.
9: And, Senator, I think a really important data point here is when they signed Colin Kaepernick and they pushed this agenda that you just mentioned and the billboard in Times Square, he was not actively playing in the league anymore. That is how much Nike went woke.
10: Yeah, and look, Kaepernick made millions of dollars on it. For him, it was very profitable to go woke because he no longer was getting playing time. He was not performing at the top of the level. And think about that, what that's saying. You know, Nike really made their bones on Michael Jordan. And they famously went into a deal where Jordan got a percentage of sneaker sales. And it helped make Michael Jordan a billionaire. But Michael Jordan was also the greatest basketball player to ever play. And so they're going all in on someone who was extraordinary at sports and was a hell of a marketing image, a personality, an athlete for the centuries. Kaepernick wasn't even playing at that point. What they were celebrating is the America hate. And that was, it was a decision. It was a decision that I guarantee you was made by some 30-something woke little schmuck who said, this is a great idea. And by the way, the next summer, they had a 4th of July themed Air Max sneaker that featured the Betsy Ross flag. And Kaepernick was feeling his oats. I mean, he could now demand anything. And he said, well, I don't like the Betsy Ross flag. And so what did Nike do? It pulled the sneaker because of concerns that the shoe could, quote, unintentionally offend. And I got to say, for me at least, look, I grew up, I'm kind of a brand name guy. Like, I use Crest toothpaste. I just, like, Nike is what I always wore. Every tennis shoe I bought from, like, you know, when I was 5 years old, I would wear Nikes as a kid growing up. Every tennis shoe I had was a Nike. Every pair of shorts and T-shirts I had was Nike. You know, as you know, I play hoops twice a week. I would always play in Nike. And the Kaepernick thing annoyed me. And then when they did the Betsy Ross thing, I said, you know what? This is a company that has decided their business plan is to market anti-Americanism, that the country, that young kids who are buying Nike ought to be doing what Kaepernick is doing, ought to be hating the Betsy Ross flag, ought to be kneeling during the national anthem, ought to be attacking America. And so I just decided, all right, look, who cares? My buying habits are not of particular concern, but I decided I ain't going to wear this stuff anymore. And I went out and I had to buy brand new tennis shoes, brand new shorts, brand new shirts. I just went online and said, all right, there are other makers. I'm just going to buy. I'm going to buy Adidas. I'm going to buy Reebok. I'm going to buy somebody else that has not built their marketing business around anti-Americanism. And by the way, Nike didn't just do that. They also went all in on the transgender issue. And so they partnered with Dylan Mulvaney, the transgender man who identifies as a woman. And they paid Dylan Mulvaney to sell women's sports bras and leggings. Now, Dylan Mulvaney, I know this is a shocking thing to say, is not a woman. But the amazing thing, Ben, this was after Bud Light had lit itself on fire.
9: Yeah.
10: So if you look at, I talk about this in my last book, Unwoke, How to Defeat Cultural Marxism in America. Bud Light was the number one beer in America. And they decided to make Dylan Mulvaney their face of marketing. And they blew up their entire, it turns out. And they had this, you know, young marketing executive who didn't like their customers, who looked down on their customers. And Bud Light obliterated itself over that decision. Nike looked at it, and then Target, you remember Target had these displays where they were marketing to two-year-old boys, or parents of two-year-old boys, tuck-friendly swimsuits so that little boys could pretend to be little girls by tucking their genitalia away. I mean, this was aggressively, affirmatively marketing this stuff to children. And there was a huge backlash against Target. And in both instances, Bud Light and Target, billions of dollars were lost. Nike said, well, you know what? We want some of that. And Nike last week, their stock fell to the lowest price in 12 years. And I'm reminded of a famous quote from Michael Jordan, which is that Republicans buy sneakers too. When you tell half the country, I hate you, I look down on you, my politics, I'm a sneaker company, but I'm going to lecture to you that you too should hate America. Well, it turns out there are real consequences, and Nike is facing those.
9: Yeah, it really is incredible. We got a lot more to talk about on this and some other big issues as well. Don't forget, if you're listening on radio, we do this show 3 days a week. So make sure you download Verdict with Ted Cruz each and every day we put an episode out. You can also watch us on YouTube. The majority of the episodes we put on YouTube, and you can tell Siri, Alexa, Play Verdict with Ted Cruz. It will do it for you automatically. So make sure you do that during the break. It is Verdict with Ted Cruz. Ben Ferguson with you. We'll be right back.
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4: President Trump is taking a swipe at Canada amid trade tensions between the two countries. In a post on Truth Social early today, the president wrote that Canada wants the benefits of being a state without being one, adding that the country has charged farmers massive amount of tariffs for many years. This comes after U.S. tariffs against a wide range of Canadian goods went into effect early Saturday, after negotiators from both sides failed to reach an agreement.
5: Tariffs are taxes. Taxes which are ultimately paid by U.S. consumers.
4: Speaking in Ottawa, Canadian Prime Minister Mark Carney called the U.S. terms a bad deal. Kyle Kirkwood is the winner of the Freedom 250 Grand Prix in Washington, D.C. The race started and finished on 3rd Street in front of the U.S. Capitol and included 7 turns around the National Mall for a total of 147 laps. President Trump and the First Lady were both in attendance and took a ceremonial lap around the course before the race. I'm Lisa Carton.
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23: 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It is Verdict with Senator Ted Cruz. Ben Ferguson with you as well. And if you're listening on the radio, it's so nice to have you with us wherever you are around the country. A reminder, if you like the show, you'll love what we do 3 days a week. 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

0: Senator, I want to move to something that is concerning. We have seen a massive rise, not just in this country, but also around the world, of anti-Semitism. We've also seen around the world Christians, those that identify as Christians, that are being killed at a shocking rate around the world. And what we're also seeing, and I think these are tied together hand in hand, massive open anti-Semitism in the U.S., many times from elected officials on the left. And now we're starting to see just a straight up anti-Christian rhetoric, this time coming from El Said and Talarico, who's running for Senate in Texas. And I think these two stories are absolutely tied together, where you get people numb to it, and then you can start coming out and just saying, hey, I hate Christians too.
1: Well, what we're seeing is the rise of radicalism, and the rise of radicalism manifested in a terror plot in New York that thankfully the FBI just stopped. The rise of radicalism manifested in corporate America and Nike making the decision to go all in on anti-Americanism. And the rise of radicalism in the Democrat Party, the rise of Marxism and Islamists, not as fringe characters in the parties, but at the very heart of the party, where the energy is, where the young people are. And I'll say two candidates in particular who are really extreme, although there are others and we've covered them at great length. But let's talk about James Talarico and let's talk about Abdul Al-Sayed. James Talarico is the Democrat nominee in Texas. And this is a guy who styles himself a preacher and yet is as woke and radical as you have ever seen. And I want to focus on a couple of things Talarico has said. And for one thing, he gave a sermon. He gave a sermon. Now, this may surprise you. The title of the sermon is God is Not a Christian. Now, this guy is theoretically a Christian pastor. Here's what he stood up and said. There's so many pathways to the sacred. The Islamic mystic Rumi said, every religion has love, but love has no religion. God is so much bigger than our human categories. Quote, God is not a Presbyterian. God is not a Christian. God is not a noun at all. God is a verb. God is not a being. God is being self. God is love, and that's why Jesus is against anything that gets in the way of love between neighbors, including religion. Now, I don't know what the hell that is, but I'll tell you what it isn't. It isn't Christianity.
0: Yeah.
1: When James Talarico stands up and says, God is not a Christian, Jesus says, I am the way, the truth, and the life. No man comes to the Father but by me. That's what Jesus preached, and we see this pattern. By the way, there are others. You look at the Democrat who is running for Senate in Kansas, who likewise stood up and preached that hey, you know, you don't have to believe in Jesus to be saved. Now look, someone is entitled to believe that, but the heart of Christianity, the essence of Christianity, is that yes, you do. You do have to believe in Jesus to be saved. And yet Talarico is leaning in and saying God is not a Christian. And he's claiming that is, in fact, Christianity. That is also, sadly, the heart of today's Democrat radicals.
0: Yeah, it is. It's part of it. And you look at just these two individuals. One of the reasons which I also think is the scary part is Talarico is a, you know, a wolf in sheep's clothes here, where they ran him in Texas saying, hey, this will be palatable to conservatives and independents. You're going to have a guy here who is a pastor, right? That's how they rolled him out. But when you start looking at his sermons, you find this level of radicalism. Yeah, it's how they market him. But you find this level of radicalism, and it's on so many different things he said that you're like, what world are we living in if this is the definition of a pastor?
1: Well, Talarico also in the same sermon stood up and explained the top reasons why beer is better than religion. Number one, when you have beer, you don't knock on people's door trying to give it away. Number two, there are laws against forcing beer on minors who can't think for themselves. Number three, nobody's ever been burned at the stake because of their favorite brand of beer. Number four, you don't have to wait more than 2,000 years for a second beer. Now, look, I could see David Letterman doing that top 10 list, but this is a Christian pastor, and the things he is mocking, are there hypocrites among Christian pastors, among Christians? Of course. Are there things to make fun of, televangelists? All of that is certainly legitimate and worth making fun of. But what is he making fun of? The first thing he's making fun of is knocking on doors trying to give it away. He's actually preaching the gospel. Is it evangelism? He's saying that he's laughing at that. Now, he's saying there are laws against forcing beer on minors who can't think for themselves. He's saying you shouldn't preach the gospel to kids. You shouldn't teach your kids the Bible. The joke, you don't have to wait more than 2,000 years for a second beer. Okay, there is a reason why he said, and this is his own words, he is embarrassed to be a Christian. Well, you can tell because for him, his politics is front and center. And that's part of the problem on the left is that politics has become their faith. It is replaced. You and I both go to the same church, First Baptist Church in Houston, and I will say as a believer, one of the things I look for in a pastor, in fact, front and center, is the pastor following the Bible? Is the pastor when the pastor preaches on Sunday, is he reading from Scripture and teaching Scripture and looking to the Bible for truth? What is missing from this sermon? He does invoke an Islamist mystic, but what is missing is actually the Bible, the Word of God. And that radicalism, let's take another piece of it with Tallarico, which is the horrific case in Texas of Carmelo Anthony. Now, Carmelo Anthony stabbed a teenage boy, a white football star, stabbed him in the chest and murdered him.
0: Yeah.
1: And there's no dispute that he's guilty. There's no dispute that he did it. He walked up and just murdered this kid. And it's become a racial cause celeb. And what Tallarico said in an interview on a black radio show, he said the conviction of Anthony is proof that the criminal justice system, quote, is not working for black Texans. Right now, we've got a system that doesn't serve all Americans equally. And we know that black Texans have not gotten the justice they deserve. Now, let me ask, what the hell does Tallarico want? Does he think it's okay to stab teenagers in the heart and murder them? He is literally arguing we should not convict and imprison murderers. And there's no dispute about guilt. Everyone knows Anthony committed the crime. But because of the race hustlers who say, well, yeah, but he's a black teenager, so apparently murdering this, by the way, this white kid who did nothing, there was no impetus for this other than just cold-blooded murder. And yet Tallarico embraces that and says, hey, this is proof the system is rigged. This is an example of a political ideology dominating the radicals and the Democrats.
0: Yeah, you talk about Tallarico there, and even, you know, Al Sayed, it's interesting to see what he actually believes in, and then he tries to morph into this, like, Christian faith thing. He did it on a podcast recently, and it just didn't land very well. Take a listen.
2: Well, you know, Jesus, peace and blessings be upon him, was considered radical in his time, too. And there is a radical nature to being willing to stand forthright in a time of corruption.
0: Wow. I mean, you start mixing face there and saying that Jesus was a radical, not in the way that he thinks radicalism should be. Let's be clear. Like, they're very different radicals here.
1: Yeah, look, Jesus was a radical. But what Al Sayed is doing is comparing himself to Jesus and saying, I'm just like Jesus. And I got to say, no, he's not. And yet, listen to Chuck Schumer embracing Al Sayed.
3: Look, the bottom line is we're going to win Michigan. Let me tell you why we're going to win Michigan. First, El Sayed has brought in new energy and new talent into the Democratic Party.
1: Well, Schumer says that El Sayed has brought new energy and new talent into the Democrat Party. I got to say, there is nothing new about Islamism. There is nothing new about Marxism. What is new is that the Democrat Party is embracing it. And Schumer, listen, all that Schumer cares about is winning. And so if he has to embrace the Mondamis of the world, the Al-Saeeds of the world, the Tallaricos of the world, Schumer and the Democrat leadership is prepared to do that. And that radicalism is, and by the way, that radicalism will consume Chuck Schumer. Chuck Schumer cannot win a Democrat primary, and yet he's going to try to keep embracing these radicals and embracing them more and more. And that is, you know, I've said before, there's some Republicans who are celebrating it, going, okay, this is great. The Democrat Party has gone nuts. That means we're more likely to win in November. Listen, I don't celebrate it. We have two major parties in this country. Politics in America has been a pendulum. at some point, the Democrats will win. They will win the White House. And I would like two parties that have relatively normal, sane people. I'm not celebrating one of our two parties being an openly communist, Islamist, radical party, because that's bad for America. And yet Democrat leadership is enthusiastically embracing it.
0: Yeah, great point there. Don't forget, we do the show Monday, Wednesday, and Friday. So hit that subscribe or auto download button wherever you get your podcast. You can also tell Siri or Alexa, download Verdict with Ted Cruz, or play, I should say, Verdict with Ted Cruz. It will do it for you automatically. You can also subscribe on the YouTube channel as well. We'll take a very quick break. We'll come back. It is Verdict with Senator Ted Cruz. Ben Ferguson with you. A lot more ahead.
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0: Welcome back. It is Verdict with Senator Ted Cruz, Ben Ferguson with you. 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A little purple icon's there. You can click on that, and then when it opens up, just put in Verdict with Ted Cruz. Hit that auto download button. You'll see the check mark. Bam. You will not miss a single episode. It's just that easy. All right, Senator, I want to get into this national security issue. The media not talking about it. But Hassan Piker's got a wingman brother. He is a space engineer with security clearance. Now, that on its face, not a big deal. What's a big deal is the details behind the brother.
1: Well, let's start with Hassan Piker. Hassan Piker is a radical. This entire show, we've been talking about the radicals who sadly are becoming more and more commonplace on the left, more and more commonplace in the Democrat Party. And Hassan Piker is a great example of he's an influencer who the Democrats have embraced. He is a communist. He is an Islamist. He hates America. He routinely rails. He hates African Americans. He hates white Americans. He hates the United States of America. He has said, and this is a quote, America deserved 9/11. This is, and by the way, Abdul al-Sayed and other Democrats campaign with him, embrace him. When they stand next to him and both figuratively and literally embrace him, they're saying they support his ideas. Well, turns out Hassan Piker has a brother, and his brother is in a position that if he believes the same thing Hassan does, he's in a position to do real damage. Here's a story from the Washington Free Beacon. Hassan Piker's younger brother is an aerospace engineer with security clearances who spent years working on U.S. military projects for Boeing, projects that include Air Force One and the top secret, quote, doomsday plane designed for nuclear war. Now, let's see, is this guy, maybe the brother, he doesn't have anything to do with Hassan Piker, he doesn't agree with his views, maybe they're estranged. That might be a different circumstance. Well, turns out that is not the case. Let me continue reading. Murat Piker, an engineer who spent more than a decade at Boeing, regularly appears on his older brother's controversial social media channel and has also accompanied him to events. Hassan has declared that, quote, America deserved 9/11, bragged about his support for Hamas, spoken in favor of Iran's right to defend itself, and blamed Iran's death to America and great Satan rhetoric on the United States, quote, messing around in the Middle East. Well, his kid brother, Murat, worked as a full-time employee at Boeing for more than a decade and left on his own, of his own volition, earlier this year. He said, quote, my background includes significant experience at Boeing Space and Defense, where I led mechanical design and integration for next-generation satellite structures, managed high-pressure anomaly investigations, and defined structural interfaces across subsystems. That's what Murat says on his LinkedIn page. Murat and Hassan Piker were both born in New Jersey, but they did their primary and their secondary schooling in Turkey. Murat worked on Air Force One, and you have to ask. I don't know if Murat shares his brother's hatred for America, his brother's embrace of radical Islam, but given that they have done Hassan Piker's show repeatedly together, gone to events together, that is a reasonable inference and it's a reasonable question. And it raises the question, listen, if this is someone that hates America and wants to do damage to America, what harm could he do with security clearances working for Boeing and for the military on very, very sensitive projects?
0: Yeah, very sensitive projects. And you know, when you look at this, it's being exposed. I'm glad, by the way, for the work the Washington Free Beacon has done. yet again, another example, Senator, of a major story that has national security implications, and the mainstream media just completely looks the other way.
1: Well, they do, because they don't want to cover this. They don't want to cover the fact. And understand that when Chuck Schumer, when Abdul al-Sayed have been asked, do they distance themselves from Hassan Piker? They consistently say no, that they want these radicals. Here, give a listen to Ro Khanna, who is the Democrat congressman being asked if Democrats should distance themselves from radical Hassan Piker.
15: You stuck your neck out for progressives like Abdul Sayed. You also supported Plattner before the allegations came out. You've also stuck your neck out for Hassan Piker. And you've seen that Hassan Piker is now being attacked 24/7 on Fox. Here's Haley Stevens going on Fox and saying, well, the first thing, you know, how al-Sayed could moderate to voters is to get rid of the Piker affiliation. You've seen Neera Tanden retweet Laura Loomer's attack on Hassan Piker. Your comment on Hassan Piker, what should the Democrats do with him? Should they abandon him? Do you renounce your support of him? You tell me, Ro. Give it to me straight.
16: It's absurd. I mean, these are the same people who were at one point criticizing Democrats for going on Joe Rogan. I mean, remember when Bernie went on Joe Rogan? The people who said, oh, you can't go on Joe Rogan. These are the same folks who criticized me when I went on Ben Shapiro. Should I not go on Ben Shapiro's podcast? Because I disagree with him? We had an oral argument on the minimum wage. Just because someone is engaging with Hassan Piker, who has strong viewpoints on these issues, doesn't mean that you're endorsing every single one of Hassan Piker's positions. And if you're going to argue that we should exclude left-wing commentators, and frankly, some of these people were arguing that we should be canceling and excluding right-wing commentators, you're left with a party that is basically a status quo party. That's why we lost two elections.
0: But by the way, I love how he's sitting there. He's like, oh, it's no different than me going on Ben Shapiro's show. Ben Shapiro is not a radical in the way that you would have to defend Hassan Piker. And yet to compare the two, going, oh, I just take a risk on these guys because, you know, I'm not going to agree with everything they say. Look at what you're endorsing. It is radical, extreme, and crazy.
1: Well, and look, Ro Khanna was someone who got elected to Congress from Silicon Valley. He was someone who got elected with the support of the tech bros. And his initial brand was kind of a moderate, common sense Democrat. And then he looked around the Democrat Party and said, wait a second, nobody wants moderate, common sense Democrats. And so he's decided to go hard, hard left. As the beginning of that interview showed, he went up to Maine and embraced Graham Plattner and said, hey, this is great. You know, a Nazi communist, my kind of guy. You listen to what Khanna said there. He said, well, just because they're engaging, that was the verb he used, engaging with Hassan Piker. Let's be clear. Al-Sayed is not engaging with Hassan Piker. He's not saying, you know, Hassan, I actually think you're wrong when you say America deserved 9/11. I don't think we deserve to be attacked by Islamist terrorists who murdered nearly 3,000 people. They're not engaging. They're embracing. They're celebrating. They're adopting. It is who they are. And I will say, you know, there's the old line that hypocrisy is the tribute that vice pays to virtue. Ro Khanna is rich as hell. And the latest news story said he traded $165 million in trades. He made over 5,000 trades last year. I don't think members of Congress should be buying and selling stock and getting rich. And this is a great example of the hypocrisy, which is that they embrace Marxism while living as complete and utter hypocrites.
0: Yeah, it's a great point there. I want to remind you, if you're listening to the show, don't forget, Senator Cruz and I do the show as a podcast 3 days a week. 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And the Senator and I will see you back here on the podcast this week and on this radio station a week from now.
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25: A fast-growing wildfire did not start naturally. I'm Ann Carrick, Fox News. The Hawk Fire destroying homes in northwest Reno, Nevada. Fire Battalion Chief Shane Akerson.
26: We can confirm that the fire was human-caused. However, that is still undergoing active investigation and don't have further details provided at this time.
25: Some 90,000 people asked to evacuate, at least six people injured. The Hawk Fire began Saturday and quickly grew to 20 square miles, spreading across the Nevada side of the California state line. The fire moved exceptionally fast Saturday night, jumping over fire trucks and making it difficult for responders to get to hot spots. Iranian officials threatening a seismic response to President Trump unleashing an economic D-Day against the country as traffic through the Strait of Hormuz continues.
27: Reports indicate that crossings through the Strait of Hormuz are up 400% over the past 2 weeks. This comes as the U.S. is overseeing vessels that are currently stuck in the Persian Gulf out through a safe southern passage. The passage allows for millions of barrels of crude oil to be exported each day. Iran's parliament speaker and top negotiator Mohammad Khalibaf posted to X over the weekend saying, "We've received numerous messages from neighboring countries about shaping new security arrangements and economic cooperation in the region. The United States put the security of every single one of its allies at such risk through bullying and pure disregard for their foreign interests for the sake of Israel." While President Trump indicated that talks with Iran have stopped, he says the United States is having trouble figuring out who to deal with inside of Iran.
25: Fox's Trey Yangst. Oil prices remain elevated as ship traffic through the straits remains low. Oil industry analyst Trilby Lundberg of the Lundberg Survey.
28: Retailers are having to push prices upward, and this may amount to about a dime very soon in the next few days, or perhaps quite a bit more.
25: Gas prices dropped slightly in recent weeks, but she says it's not likely to last. 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
25: Closing arguments may begin Monday in the Massachusetts trial of Lindsay Clancy, who strangled and killed her three young children.
32: The defense has argued Clancy was in the throes of postpartum psychosis. On Friday, the defense rested its case shortly after calling one of their experts to the stand, Dr. Philip Resnick. Resnick testified that Clancy, in a psychotic state, believed she was doing what was best for her children and thought they would be better off in heaven. Prosecutors argue Clancy killed her children deliberately. The state's rebuttal witness, Dr. Avram Mack, testified that he found no evidence of psychosis and thought Clancy seemed to know the difference between right and wrong.
25: Fox's CB Cotton. President Trump reacting to Canada's plan to impose reciprocal tariffs on the U.S. The U.S. announced 50% tariffs on $20 billion of Canadian goods after talks collapsed.
2: The products affected range from wine to hockey sticks to cement. The president has accused Canada of unfair trading practices for some U.S. products like cars, alcohol, and cheese, limiting American access to these markets. President Trump saying on Truth Social, Canada wants the benefits of being a state without being one. They've also charged our great farmers for many years massive amounts of tariffs. No more. But Canadian Prime Minister Mark Carney says the U.S. had asked for too much and offered too little. He says the U.S. had proposed measures restricting Canada's ability to have trade deals with other countries, which he says was unacceptable.
25: Fox's Madeline Rivera reporting. Tropical storm Moke is set to drench Hawaii with potentially more than a foot of rain 7 days after 4 feet of rain on the Big Island from Lala. Lala tore up roads and knocked out power. More than 6,000 residents remain in the dark. A flood watch is in effect for the Big Island of Hawaii. Forecasters say more storms are expected in the coming months because of this year's El Nino. I'm Ann Carrick, and this is Fox News.
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1: This is Handle on the Law, marginal legal advice where I tell you, you have absolutely no case. Now, when you read a post on social media, by now everybody knows that celebrities and people, influencers get paid. If we're being told a certain brand of shampoo is terrific and wonderful, a good chance that that person is getting paid to say that. It's sort of a given. And the more influential, the bigger the star power, the more money that they get. And as a matter of fact, I mean, there are people out there that can get $100,000 per post. I mean, it's really scary stuff for sure. So let me tell you what Sacramento just did. And it passed a law. And what it says is if you go and you post something political and you are paid for it, you absolutely must disclose that. Now, do you disclose when you are paid to talk about a restaurant? You should, but I don't think the law says that you must disclose that. But when it comes to politics, oh, you betcha. Why? Because politics are far more important than you buying one brand of shampoo or another, because that doesn't affect me. You know, whatever product you buy, I couldn't care less. Doesn't affect me in the least. Moving the political needle, oh yeah, that affects me big time because we are all affected by politics. So what you're going to see in California, we're one of two states, along with Texas, interestingly enough, that have passed these policies requiring content creators to say if they have been paid by a political campaign. And beyond that, California is considering, hasn't done so yet, cracking down by fining people who don't. If someone has been paid and does not say, by the way, I'm paid for this campaign, that campaign, even a political action committee, I think that you may get away with. But celebrities, major influencers are going to have to disclose. And campaigns have long worked with celebrities and major influencers to win over voters. Usually you think of political statements as, gee, that's just the way I think, because the politics are crazy today, as you know. My God, they're crazy. And so you think people are just giving their opinion and ripping into what the Biden administration is doing or was doing, what the Trump administration is doing, what a congressperson has said, done, taken a position on now. And good for them, because I want to know. I really do want to know, because do I pay attention to influencers? Well, I don't. I mean, I don't pay attention to anybody on the internet, but a lot of people do, and I mean big time. Okay, let's go ahead and take some phone calls. Let's start with, we'll be doing the icon over here. Lewis, welcome.
2: Hi, Bill.
1: Yes, sir.
2: Morning.
1: Yes, sir.
2: Listen, Bill, I have a question for you. Okay, I have a friend, okay, who works as an independent contractor. He was not paid for a job by another independent contractor. He went to the labor board. He got a judgment against the person who did not pay him, but that person has not paid him in a year and a half.
1: Mm.
2: Even so, can he do a civil? $20,000.
1: Yeah, he can, but he's already got a judgment by the labor board, which actually is far stronger than a civil judgment. So he has all the ammunition he needs to go collect. So all he has to do now is collect. And that's no joke, collecting. Let me give you the legal premise here. There is a very long line of cases dealing with that. And all of them boil down to your friend isn't going to see a dime because if it turns out that he has evaded so far? Although I don't know if your friend has tried to collect. Has your friend tried to collect on it, or just saying, oh, can I sue him civilly? Which way are they going on this, Lewis?
2: No, he has not. He got the judgment from the labor board.
1: Okay.
2: And the guy has not paid a dime.
1: It's not a judgment. It is an order from the labor board ordering him to pay, much, much stronger than a civil judgment. And so he simply has to collect on that. And you get to see the rules. You can garnish wages. If he has a business, you can hit the business up. Much better off if he's working for someone where he is an employee, because then you can go to the employer and slap the order down, and the employer must take money out of his paycheck. But then again, he's an independent contractor and not working for anybody. So how much is the amount that's owed? Do you know?
2: $20,000.
1: Well, first of all, small claims only $12,500, so he would have to give up the rest. Yeah. So you don't.
2: So would he get a lien against him?
1: There already is a lien against him. Now it's a question of going against his business. It's tough. It is tough. What he should do is go online and say, just ask the question: how I'll never collect against judgments? How it is impossible to collect? How you're never going to be paid a dime? That's what I would know. Yeah, I know. It's so depressing, isn't it? That's just the way it works. Hey, I tell you how you can get paid. If you're in a car accident and you've been injured, or slip and fall and you've been injured, and it's not your fault, it's going to be an insurance company that's going to talk to you. And you are going to get paid. Now, it's only about money. There's not much else you can do. And so how do you collect the most amount of money? Are you going to talk to the insurance company? We're talking about the other side. Are you going to talk to the insurance company yourself? These guys are experts in not paying you. 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So how do you help yourself and get the max that you need or more importantly, you deserve? 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
1: Welcome back. More legal advice. This is Handle on the Law. Marginal legal advice, where I tell you, you have absolutely no case. All right, Diego. Diego, what can I do for you?
17: Yeah, Bill. So I'm calling for a friend. He pulled over to the side of the road to use his phone and do the responsible thing. While he was using his phone, a woman hit him, broke his femur. He didn't even see it coming. She hit him, broke his femur. He nearly died. He had to learn how to walk. Took him a year. And now she's in hiding.
1: Okay. And they can't find her. Well, I'm assuming it was a hit and run. So the police were called, correct? And
17: police came.
1: Okay.
17: She got out of the car. She was fine.
1: Okay. Did they get a driver's license? Did they get a license plate? Was he able to get that?
17: Yes.
1: Okay, good. So they're tracking her down. All right. So there's a warrant out for her arrest. Okay, that's for starters. Now,
17: there's not, Bill. There's not. There's not a warrant out for her arrest.
1: Okay, that's interesting. If they know who she is and they're not out to get her, I mean, this is a felony, major injury. You talk about a hit and run with major injury.
17: Right.
1: That's kind of rough. But it doesn't change anything, by the way, in terms of, of him. Now we're talking about. He may want to have her put in jail just for the joys of putting her in jail for what she did to him.
17: Exactly.
1: Now let's talk about money. In reality, all your friend's going to get is money. Putting her in jail doesn't put any money in his pocket.
17: Got a penny, obviously, because he tried to track down her bank account some way, and then
1: so he knows who she is.
17: Oh, yeah, he's...
1: Okay,
17: oh, yeah.
1: All right, got it. So there's a warrant out. They'll pick her up. They'll pick her up at some point. They always do, because there will be a traffic violation out there. But that's beside the point. Okay, so it looks like she doesn't have a dime. So now comes the big question.
17: He found out that she did have a really good job, and she did take out a good chunk of money.
1: Okay, so she's possible to find, and now we go to your insurance. He goes to his insurance company.
17: He didn't have insurance, Bill.
1: Have insurance. Okay, so now what I want him to do, this is the answer. You can go on the internet and look up the acronym SLO. Okay. Because that is exactly where he sits. And this is a very good lesson on why doesn't he have insurance?
17: Right.
1: Do we know why he doesn't have insurance?
17: To save a few dollars, to save a few bucks here and there, to get back to...
1: That's it.
17: But I know what you're saying, Bill.
1: Yeah, that's
17: it. Insurance.
1: Yeah, you've got to you have to have insurance. That's all there is to it. And, you know, I have a healthy policy. Yep. So I have a policy enough where if people knew, if I had a kindergartner, for example, and I knew where I lived, I would have my kindergarten walk in front of the car every single time. You know, do a crosswalk and there'll be some serious money there. See, that happens all the time. I tell you over and over again, buy insurance because, and part of insurance, not just liability insurance, which is 30,000 minimum, $60,000 for any group of cases. Let's say you're hitting three people in a car. Well, it's $60,000 split among all of them. But if you don't have insurance, you're not going to get a dime. You have to assume the other side doesn't have insurance. You have to make that assumption. Frank. Hello, Frank. Welcome.
15: Yes, hello.
1: Yes, I'm here.
15: Okay, so I signed a flat fee agreement with a lawyer for a domestic violence case.
1: All right.
15: I never paid the fee.
1: Yeah.
15: 12 hours after I signed, I decided I did not want to use them. It was
1: fair enough.
15: Just changed my mind. Okay. So later on that evening, he sends me a bill for $4,000.
1: Aha.
15: Saying that.
1: Okay. Saying what? You signed a retainer agreement and he owes you $4,000. Or you owe him $4,000 because that was the down payment is the closest thing you would call it. It's money goes into his trust account as against hourly that he pays, unless it's a flat fee. But
15: it was a flat fee agreement.
1: Here's what you do. Okay. I don't think you owe the money, Frank. Okay. I don't think you owe the money. You tell him, no, thank you. I am not paying you. What did you do in 12 hours? And he is going to have to justify $4,000 worth of work in 12 hours. He'll never be able to justify that. So what you do, you simply tell him to go pound sand, legal term, pound sand. And if he sues you, you've got a hell of a defense. And if he sues you, you take him to the state bar. I mean, instantly.
15: Oh, really?
1: Yeah, absolutely. You can't do that. You can't bill someone for no time spent. He's got to return the money. Now, he might be able to say, I looked at the file or I started a file and I can charge you for an hour maybe. But no, he can't do it.
15: So don't pay him. I never paid him a dime.
1: Yeah, so don't pay him.
15: I never paid him a
1: Nor are you going to.
15: Okay, great.
1: You're going to tell him, go pound sand. You can also say, screw off. You can also say you're not going to see a dime. You're also going to say, you cheap, lousy, duplicitous bastard. You can say a bunch of stuff, but I wouldn't pay him at all. And then if he goes after you, big time, I think you have to go after him. Hi, Christina.
18: Hi.
1: Go ahead.
18: I was calling because I have an issue with my previous landlord. I moved out and I retouched all of the holes that we had in the wall. I retouched the paint. I deep cleaned the apartment. Like, it was immaculate. I took videos. I took pictures for documentation. After move out, I got a bill from the apartment saying that we owed like $1,100 in repairs and all kinds of crazy things. I tried to settle it with the apartment by giving them all of my documentation of what the apartment looked like and showing them that what they're charging was not accurate.
1: That's not exactly a settlement. That's more, I don't owe you the money. And here's my proof. All right. So you show them everything. The place is sparkling clean. And therefore, how do they respond?
18: They don't.
1: Then you sue them.
18: Completely.
1: It's a small claim suit. It's easy.
18: My question is, though, that my deposit was only $200. So do I sue them to...
1: Oh, no, no, no, no, no. If they say, no, if they say you owe them the money, then yes. You smile and you say, sue me.
18: My
1: Go ahead.
18: My concern is that they will hurt my credit.
1: And you let them know if they do that, then you're going to sue them because that's extortion. Okay, that is extortion, especially if you can prove everything was in good shape. And then the landlord, this may take a lawyer letter, then the landlord has to decide, is it worth it? Is it worth $1,100 to destroy your credit and you go after them? And now you're going to be arguing this was a malicious act. This was part of extortion. And they're looking at, you know, they're looking at some liability. I know they play that game. Everybody does. And you got to hold really firm because if they destroy your credit and then let's say they go ahead and do it, you dispute it. You absolutely dispute it on the credit saying this is not true. I am being extorted for this. That is your and that shows up on your credit report, by the way, you saying that. And then you go after them and then you go after them.
18: Okay.
1: How old are you, Christina?
18: I'm 41. I know I sound young.
1: No, as a matter of fact, I was going to say the other way. You sound old. All right. The reason I asked is I was going to move you towards an organization. Let me tell you how much I believed you sounded old, because I was going to refer you to an organization for elderly people. But obviously, I can't do that.
18: Oh,
1: yeah, I know.
18: Well, okay.
1: Yeah, I know. That's a little tough. Hey, let me tell you a little something about your online privacy. What online privacy? It doesn't exist. Everything about you, I mean, everything is available online. Your home address, where you work, where you bank, what you buy, where you buy it. Cord records, accident history. Don't forget DMV information, credit score, social media. I mean, I could spend an hour going on that. It's all out there and it's not hard to find at all. And data brokers collect that information and then sell that information to anyone who wants to buy it. And there goes your privacy. More importantly, look how vulnerable you are, because somebody, even bad guys, have all of your information. And this is where Incogni comes into play. What Incogni does is fight hundreds of these data brokers, files against hundreds of these data brokers by informing

0: handle on the law.
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2: Multiple flyovers from U.S. military aircraft in pomp and circumstance before the green flag dropped in the nation's capital. Florida native and IndyCar driver Kyle Kirkwood, the winner of the Freedom 250 Grand Prix in Washington, D.C. The race started and finished on 3rd Street in front of the U.S. Capitol and included 7 turns around the National Mall. The event is one of several major events organized by Freedom 250, a partnership organization established by President Trump to celebrate America's 250th birthday. Crews are battling a fast-moving wildfire in northwest Nevada that is prompting evacuations. Nevada Governor Joe Lombardo declared a state of emergency as the Hawk Fire threatens more than 1,000 homes west of Reno. A new study has found links between recreational drug use and stroke risks. Cocaine was tied to nearly double the risk of stroke, amphetamines with over double the risk, and cannabis with a 37% increase. The study was done by researchers at the University of Cambridge. I'm Rob Martier.
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12: Well, I, for one, am glad the president has moved on from all this.

0: back. War Handle on the Law, Marginal Legal Advice. Big Al. Oh, I love that. Two questions. Where did you get that nickname? And hello? Actually, are you big, Al?
1: Hello?
0: Yes, I'm here.
1: Hello?
0: Oh, boy. Oh, no. All right. I'm going to put Al on hold. I thought that was fairly funny, but it wasn't. All right. If Nikki, if you're screening, figure something out with Big Al. Oh, yeah.

0: Yes. Lisa. Hi, Lisa. Welcome. You're up.
1: Hi there.
0: Yes.
1: How are you?
0: Okay. I'm fine. Matter of fact, I'm really miserable and life is horrible and I'm very close to committing suicide. How are you? All right, let's move on. All right, Lisa.
1: Okay, so here's my question. I was renting a piece of land that I bought and put my own manufactured house on. I rented that house out to somebody who went behind my back to the landowner and struck a rent deal to where the landowner told me to get my house off her property, which I did. But during that time, she signed a lease with my tenant, leasing the ground to her before I even vacated the property. So I had to evict my tenant in order to get my house off the property because she wouldn't get out of it.
0: Okay, I'm a little confused. You owned the land or the land, well, I guess the landlord, someone else owned the land, correct?
1: Right, yes.
0: Okay, so now you have...
1: I rented it.
0: And you rented it. Now you have manufactured housing. Okay, got it.
1: Right.
0: Basically a trailer, a double wide, triple wide, single wide, no idea. And
1: yes.
0: Now a renter comes in and rents directly from the landlord while you have a tenancy. I'm sorry?
1: The renter came in and rented from me. She rented my house from me, still was renting the ground.
0: Okay, fair enough. Now I'm no longer confused. And so what is your question?
1: So my question is, I had to evict my tenant with and her adult grandson.
0: Okay.
1: And she was claiming that the landlord had signed, my landlord of the property, had signed a lease with her to rent the ground.
0: Did you have a lease with did you have a lease with the landlord?
1: It was a month to month, yes.
0: Okay, all right. So did he give you did the landlord give you notice to get out of there?
1: Yes.
0: Okay, 60-day notice?
1: Yes.
0: Okay, so with that, there you are. Did you move within 60 days?
1: Well, I attempted to, but the tenant that went and supposedly signed a lease behind my back with her refused to get out of my house, so I had to evict her. So it took longer. Because
0: okay.
1: She was strung it out.
0: Okay, what did I'm surprised because if you didn't have a lease and the landlord gave you 60 days and then she went and rented the property, that's legitimate. How did you get the tenant out?
1: I had to evict her.
0: On what basis?
1: I had a rental agreement with the.
0: Yeah, but you said you had a month to month. Which means that the landlord can say, this is over in 60 days. Goodbye. You're done. Ciao, baby. And is free to rent to anybody he or she wants as long as the rental begins the day after you move out or begins day 61. So now you have evicted the tenant. Okay, that's good for you. I don't know how you did that or somehow it happened. You skirted the law, which is good. And so what happened as a result of that? What happened after that?
1: Well, I attempted to evict her, and she drug it through court for months and months and months. I couldn't get my house off the property because she wouldn't get out of it.
0: Okay, so... I understand. She stopped you from removing your property. Okay, removing the trailer.
1: Correct.
0: She stopped it. Okay.
1: Yes. Now, do I have grounds to go in and... sue her in small claims court.
0: Yeah, of course you do. Of course you do. She wouldn't let
1: for the rent.
0: Yeah, of course you do. Because notwithstanding, it's not so much for the rent, it's for the damages that she wouldn't let you have your trailer until this was said and done. So your damages are the amount of time you couldn't get your trailer out of there. So you had to live someplace. So I would argue that the damages where you lived, and that's basically it. Because everything else is legal. Everything else is legal other than the tenant who has a legitimate tenancy. Because if the tenancy started on day 61, you're done. You're finished. Landlord met all the terms of the law. Now her stopping you from moving the trailer, the manufactured housing, what they call it now. I love that. those are the damages. So what did it cost you? What did it cost you?
1: Well, I was selling the house.
0: Okay, so you couldn't sell it. Okay.
1: And I had to continue paying rent to the landlord until I fully evicted her and got my house off the landlord's property.
0: No. You didn't have to evict her. Not you. So whatever you paid in rent, I would argue that you get that back from the landlord. Yeah, it's kind of a mess there. Yeah, it's no fun, but you have to look at the eviction laws for sure. All right, now let's try Big Al again. Hello, Big Al, are you there?
2: Yes, I'm here.
0: Okay, what can I do for you, Big Al?
2: I have to do a deposition next week.
0: Okay.
2: And I just want to know what a deposition is and what I have to do.
0: Okay, fair enough. Well, first of all, you have to show up. That's for starters. The deposition is the lawyer is going, the other side usually, is going to sit you down. You're going to be a witness. And whichever side calls you, you're a witness for one side or the other. Not that you take sides, but simply to say what happened. The deposition is the lawyer asking you, Big Al, what happened? What did you see? What did you do? What happened under what circumstances? That's what the deposition is about. You do it under the penalty of perjury, which means you can't lie. And you have to use your full legal name, not Big Al. How'd you get your name, Big Al, by the way? Are you really big?
2: No, not really big. I just was when I was in the Army.
0: Oh, okay. Got it. All right. All right. That's fair. Yeah. That's fair. Thank you for your service, by the way. That is appreciated. So you get to show up. Now, who's calling you for the deposition?
2: My lawyer called me yesterday and said that they're scheduling the deposition because I was involved in an auto accident.
0: Okay, so you, was it your fault? Are you a party?
2: No.
0: You're a witness, basically. All right, so here's what you do. You simply, you put your hand up in the air and they go, do you swear to tell the truth? And under the penalty of perjury, if you lie, we're going to put you in prison or they go through all this crap, which is all crap. But you got to tell the truth. And that's it. You can bring a lawyer or not. I don't know if I'd bring a lawyer. I wouldn't pay for a lawyer unless the defense is calling you as a witness. Then, I'd argue, hey, you got to pay me. Or you say, I'm not going to help you. You don't threaten not to help. I'm saying you say to the defense, my testimony is not going to help you. Do you understand? I'm going to be no help to you at all. Matter of fact, I'm going to hurt your case. And then you'll get out of it. But that's it. Just tell the truth and you'll sit there and you'll be bored out of your mind. And you'll be asked, where do you live? Where you've worked? How many times you went to school? I mean, just all that crap for hours. But it's just bottom line. You have no, there's no liability. You're not going to get into trouble. You're just going to be there as a witness. That's what a deposition is. And what they do with depositions is they try to get all the facts together. So when they go to trial, everything is laid out, so they don't have to do that kind of investigation. Now, if you've been injured in an accident, let me share something with you. 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

0: Welcome back. Handle on the Law. Hello, Denise. What can I do for you, Denise? Okay, Denise, let me say how this works. I say hello, Denise. You ask a question. What can I do for you? I think we're on. I think she's on the phone waiting for me or listening to the radio because we have a delay of about a minute just in case you say something horrific or I say something horrific, which happens all the time. All right, so I'll put Denise on hold for a moment. And Ricky, what can I do for you?
1: Bill.
0: Yes.
1: Yes, sir. I don't know how far into the minutiae you want me to get on this, but basically, about a year and a half ago, I was driving from, I live in Maine, but I play trombone down in New Orleans. And I was coming back to Maine post Mardi Gras, and I looked like Mardi Gras warmed over. I don't know if you've ever been down there, but
0: I have. I have been, yes.
1: Yeah.
0: Yeah. So we have to, what happened to you? Yes. We don't have to, you know, what happened to you on the drive back?
1: Well, I mean, that's kind of part of the story. I was having a lot of car trouble on the way down, and I stopped in a small town in Georgia out of desperation and lifted up my hood, couldn't tell what was wrong. I went into the AMP there. There was nobody there except for the owner. He said something smart to me. I said something smart back, but I asked him where his, you know, automotive section was. They didn't really have what I wanted. I went back out to the car.
0: Okay, we have to make, we're running out of time. We have to make this a little bit quicker.
1: So what happened was the guy called the cops on me.
0: Okay.
1: And he said that I smelled like beer, which we can't. And so what I want to know, because basically all hell fell down on after that.
0: All right, were you arrested? Were you arrested?
1: Of course I was arrested.
0: Okay, and you went, and I'm assuming they dropped the charges, correct?
1: No.
0: Oh, so, all right, so you have a court date.
1: Well, not as of yet. I have been arraigned.
0: So you'll have a court date. Okay, so now you've been arraigned. You were busted, I'm assuming, for what? Harassing him, drunk in public?
1: No.
0: What were you charged with?
1: I was charged with a DUI.
0: Okay, and so you were arrested for drunk driving, correct?
1: Yes, but it's beyond that.
0: How so?
1: They searched my car and they found an Adderall and a half.
0: Okay.
1: And so I got charged with a felony for that.
0: Oh, okay.
1: And I got a DUI and I did not, I'm sorry to interrupt you, but just very quickly, I did not breathalyze the guy.
0: Yeah, okay, that's important. I was going to ask you that. No breathalyzer, simply on the testimony of you smelled like alcohol and you had your breath. And they searched your car. Did you allow them to search your car?
1: Brother, it's Georgia.
0: Did you allow? I'm asking a question. They said, can we search, or they just started searching?
1: They searched.
0: Okay, without asking you, and you didn't say yes to it.
1: No, in fact, I remember saying no.
0: All right, well, and this is Georgia. Now, the argument's going to be just because you're accused of drunk driving, are they allowed to search your car? You know, it depends on Georgia law, and I don't know what the Supreme Court said about search and seizure. But you did have an Adderall and a half, which is an illegal drug without prescription, because I'm assuming you didn't show them a little bottle that had your name on it, right?
1: Right.
0: Okay,
1: that
0: so what's your...
1: Exactly.
0: Okay, so you got arrested. They charged you. You've been indicted for drunk driving. Also, was it in possession of a controlled substance for the Adderall? Were you charged for that too?
1: Yeah.
0: Okay, got it. So what's your question?
1: My question is, how is that legal at all that this man, basically, I looked like a beatnik. I didn't smell like alcohol.
0: Okay.
1: I was profiled.
0: All right. So you didn't smell like alcohol. That's what you say. And the guy says, you do smell like alcohol. All right. So Now you have a situation where the judge or the jury is going to believe one or two of you, one of the other. And you're right. This is Georgia. So what is your question?
1: Can I get these? How legal is that?
0: Probably not, but it doesn't matter because this is Georgia, small town in Georgia with its own police force. No, it's probably not legal, but so what?
1: Okay, that's a great answer, Bill.
0: It's true. No, it's true. And, you want to come back. I'm assuming, Georgia. You made bail. Did they give you bail? Obviously, you did. You made bail.
1: Yeah.
0: So now you have two choices. Okay. Real simple. Choice number one, you go back to Georgia and you fight it. And hopefully you get the charges reduced or thrown out, which it should be, because if the testimony is some guy who says you smell like beer, that's not enough to even arrest you. But they did.
1: That was my basic question.
0: Yeah, your question is no, you're right. They don't have the right to do that, but they did it anyway. And so you have to argue they didn't have a right to do it. Okay, and a judge either agrees with you or disagrees with you. And then you get convicted or you don't get convicted because it's small town, once again, Georgia, local police force, local judge. And, you might or may not get jailed. You may or may not be convicted. And then the other side is to ignore it and there'll be a warrant for your arrest and never drive in Georgia again.
1: Can't do that. That's my home state.
0: That's a problem. Yeah. And so you get to fight it. I know you get to fight it. You have no choice, And his question was, do they have a right to do that? Well, not under those circumstances, they don't. But, what are you going to do? Hire a civil rights lawyer? I mean, you're stuck between a rock and a hard place. Marilyn. Hi, Marilyn. Welcome.
2: Hi, Bill. My husband's in memory care unit. Very nice. And I'm very happy with him for the most part. But we had to hire help. But then I asked them about a pressure pad beside the bed so they would know when he got up. They said, sure, for $500. The first night we didn't have somebody stay with him all night. He stepped out, ate a bar of soap, paramedics, the whole bit involved. The pad was not there. It was underneath the bed.
0: And
2: my question is, after paying $500, are they not responsible for putting it out?
0: Of course they are. No. Marilyn, of course they are responsible. And the fact that they didn't put it on and you had bought it for those purposes, they would be liable.
2: I didn't buy it. I got them from them.
0: Absolutely. That even makes it a better case for you. Yes, they are responsible for any personal injury. Yep. Because they're negligent. I mean, they said, here it is. You spend the money, we'll put it up. We'll use it. And they screwed up. And that's the definition of negligence, Marilyn. Did they do anything on purpose? No. Did they try to harm him? No. So there's no intent for him to be injured, but they screwed up. I mean, it's just that simple. Okay, before we bail out of here and finish the hour, a quick word about your privacy online, the kind that you don't have. If you think you have privacy, you are crazy. Your home address, where you work, where you bank, what you buy, where you buy it, all of that is available online. 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
7: Indy racing makes history. I'm Carmen Roberts, Fox News. IndyCar race happened in the streets of the Capitol for the first time. Drivers whizzed past the Capitol and Washington Monument in the Freedom 250 Grand Prix. Fox's Lucas Tomlinson has more from the scene.
8: The king of the streets, the inaugural Freedom 250 Grand Prix champ, Kyle Kirkwood from Jupiter, Florida. The inaugural winner, the champion, Christian Lundgaarden, and Will Power, the second and third place winners, joining Kyle on the podium. And you know what they had to say? They wish this race will come back to Washington next year in the year after. They had a blast next to the Indy 500. All the drivers we spoke to said this was the greatest experience they had on the IndyCar circuit all year.
7: And President Trump and the First Lady watched the race from the stands.
9: It's turned out to be much bigger than we ever even thought possible.
10: It's an incredible day. I think everybody did an amazing job.
7: Before the race, the president took a lap around the track in his limo known as the Beast. About 150,000 people turned out for this first-of-a-kind Indy race. Fire officials in Nevada say the Hawk fire near Reno was human-caused, although they did not release details. The fire is burning out of control with calls for some 90,000 people to evacuate.
11: We have 800 personnel working on the incident, and we're working and engaged 24 hours a day and foresee doing that for the foreseeable future with both ground and aviation resources.
7: And that's Shane Ackerman with U.S. Forest Service. He says the fires caused 6 injuries, 3 civilian and 3 responders. And wildfires are also burning in other parts of Nevada as well as other western states. And President Trump's lashing out at Canada after the trade talks collapsed, plunging the two countries into a trade war. Prime Minister Mark Carney's vowing to retaliate against the U.S. 50% tariffs. 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
7: Attorneys for Carmelo Anthony say they will appeal a Texas judge's decision not to grant the teen a new trial. Fox's Madeline Rivera reports.
26: The 19-year-old was convicted of murder in June in the fatal stabbing of student Austin Metcalf last year. But Anthony's defense team argued his constitutional rights were violated in his original trial. And at the center of their argument was a gentleman's agreement. Prosecutors and the defense had agreed to keep certain character evidence out of the proceeding. Anthony's attorneys, though, say there were concerns prosecutors would renege on that agreement if Anthony took the stand, so he ultimately chose not to testify. The presiding judge gave no reason for his decision, but prosecutors are declaring a victory.
7: A star from the Donna Reed Show dies. Shelley Fabres appeared in the show during its run in 1958 to 1965. The baby boomer icon had a number one hit also with this song.
1: Johnny Angel, how I love him. He's got something
7: that... Fabres also co-starred in three Elvis movies. She starred in the TV show Coach and was married to MASH actor Mike Farrell. Her family says she died yesterday surrounded by her loved ones. She was 82. A robot breaks a long-standing track and field record.
2: A humanoid robot breaking Usain Bolt's famous 100-meter world record. A China-based robot called Lightning Bolt running 100 meters in 9.39 seconds at a peak speed of about 14.5 meters per second, or about 32 miles an hour, at the World Humanoid Robot Games in Beijing on Saturday. Bolt's human record of 9.58 seconds was set back in 2009. Stopping, however, was a bit of a different robot problem. Lightning Bolt crashed into a wall and was later carried off on a stretcher. Paul Stevens, Fox News.
7: And tropical storm Moke is still aiming for Hawaii, about 300 miles away. I'm Carmen Roberts. This is Fox News.
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1: This is Handle on the Law, marginal legal advice where I tell you you have absolutely no case. Now, a murder took place, or an alleged murder took place. I love that. You can't say, yeah, it happened until the conviction, but it probably happened. Nick Reiner, who has been indicted for the murder of his parents, Rob Reiner and Michelle Reiner. Now, you know Rob Reiner, very famous director, and he started, if you remember, All in the Family. He was Meathead and All in the Family, and then he went into the directing, and he has directed some really high-end films. So he's an A-list director. And his son, their son, Nick, 32 years old, lived with them, and he has a history of mental issues. Well, what he has been accused of is murdering his parents after an altercation and stabbing them to death. And so there is the allegation of murder. So quite often, whenever people are indicted or alleged and a complaint is issued against them, the accusation, they can change the accusation and add other terms. It's a superseding indictment, which means, okay, we're going to take count number one and we're going to add another count. Well, in this case, that's exactly what the authorities did. Count number one was murder. Count number two was lying in wait to commit the murder. Now, that puts it in a whole different category, because for simple murder, you can't get the death penalty. You have to have special circumstances to get the death penalty. Every state is different. And so circumstances now did change, because lying in wait is considered an enhancement. Lying in wait is a special circumstance, which now makes Rob Reiner or Nick Reiner eligible for the death penalty. And upon conviction, only one of two things can happen: life imprisonment without possibility of parole, or the death sentence. And with a murder, you can get life imprisonment and with parole. Now, you're going to be in jail for a long time, but with the enhancement, with the special circumstances, you can't. So they've just added the death penalty. Is it actually going to happen? Now, first of all, there's a moratorium. Governor Newsom, interestingly enough, he hasn't said there is more. There is none. He just said there's a moratorium. It won't happen during his tenure. So we've got California, I don't know, 700, 750 people on death row. Not that they're ever going to be executed, which, by the way, I went to an execution. I witnessed an execution. I highly recommend it. Very entertaining. I felt great about it afterwards. I almost turned to one of the news camera people on the way out and said, I'm going to Disneyland. It was a lot of fun. Entertaining. It's all of it is terrific. Enjoyed it. So it turns out that it's very difficult to get the death penalty. I mean, it has to be a very heinous crime. I mean, the man that I saw executed, a guy by the name of William Bonin, and he was convicted. I mean, you talk about serious crime. He was convicted of picking up teenage boys up and down the coast of California, kids who were hitchhiking, and then murdering them after raping them, sexually assaulting them, and raping them. And we even found out, and I think he admitted to this, that one of the kids came out of a Burger King with a sack of burgers and fries, and he was hitchhiking, and Bonin picked him up and took him to a secluded spot, and before he raped and murdered him, said, "Die like a man." I mean, pretty horrific stuff. And so the lying in wait, is it going to fly? No, they're not going to ask for the death penalty. They're simply not. But it's kind of interesting that the argument, well, maybe the lying in wait, I don't think it's enough to ask for the death penalty, because there are too many other circumstances involved. You got the mental illness. You have a single incident. There were two people, and that is, I think that's an enhancement. And then, of course, you have the lying in wait. We're going to find out what he did in terms of lying in wait. eligible for the death penalty.
0: Yeah. All right, James, welcome to Handle on the Law.
2: Thank you very much, Bill. My parents both passed away recently with the last year, and I have a will, and there's a trust. I don't know. I'm on the phone, Andre. Anyway, I have two executors on there, and neither one of them knew that they were the executors. My parents never told them. So with that question being said, what is the procedure here moving forward? I'm the oldest son.
0: Okay, who has a copy of the document?
2: I do. I have a copy. I have a brother and a sister also.
0: Okay, so you simply show the executor the will, or the trustee, or both in this case, the document, and then they get to work. Or they can say, no, thank you. I'm not interested in being the trustee or the executor. And then they start filing. They open a probate on the will part. The trustee distributes on the trust part, and they just get to work. I mean, are we talking about any kind of real money here?
2: You know, there's maybe $600,000.
0: Yeah, it's worth it. Get a trust. Yep. That's all you have to say. Yeah, because anything like even over $50,000 is kind of worth it. Yeah, you need a trust and estate lawyer on this one, James.
2: Okay.
0: It's that simple.
2: Real quick, another question. My brother, he's been told by a lawyer that any time that he puts in getting this stuff resolved, he gets paid for or reimbursed for his time. Is that
0: possible? It's the executor and the trustee can get reimbursed. Can get reimbursed.
2: But my brother can't.
0: No, absolutely not. What does your brother have to do with it other than be a recipient?
2: Well, he's just out researching stuff and everything and trying
0: to get answers. It doesn't matter. He can research all he wants. He doesn't have anything to do with it.
2: Okay.
0: Yeah, he has nothing to do with it. He can research his brains out. He can get a degree in being an executor. So what?
2: Okay.
0: Yeah, you're fine.
1: Now, let me tell you what else you can get stuck with. Is a car accident or a slip and fall or going to a big box store and getting a big box falling on you. And so there you are, injured, clearly not your fault. 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

0: All right, back we go. More handle on the news. And Denise, you've been waiting for a bit. What can I do for you? Hello, Denise. Hello, Denise. Denise is probably in the bathroom, and we're going to hear a toilet flush in about 30 seconds. Okay, a quick word to all of you who happen to be listening. Do not listen on the radio while you are waiting because of our delay. So because I'm in such a good mood today, I'm going to put Denise on hold, and we'll get back to Denise, assuming that she doesn't stay in the bathroom.
1: And, Hello.
0: Oh, there you are. Yeah, Denise, you were listening on the radio, weren't you?
1: Yes.
0: Yeah. You okay. And you were told not to listen on the radio when you called. Yes.
1: Oh, no.
0: All right. What can I do? All right. What can I do for you?
1: Hi. I was in a car accident the end of July, and it was totaled, and it was... Still
0: happy. Oh, Denise, I'm sorry. I yelled
1: anyway.
0: At you too. Okay, so you still hurts, and this now you're talking.
1: No, it's not a hurt. It's more like I had that car forever, but it was a rear ender.
0: Yeah. Okay. So you're not at fault, and were you hurt?
1: No.
0: Oh,
1: fortunately,
0: good.
1: But I'm just saying the car was in the family.
0: Ooh.
1: Since the late 80s.
0: Yeah. Denise, here's the problem. Is the car had tremendous sentimental value. I get that. And the law does not care.
1: I know.
0: It does not take into account the fact that the car meant something to you. And if it's been inherited, if it's been brought down and it has tremendous sentimental value, it's a big too bad legally.
1: No, that's not the question.
0: Oh, what's the question?
1: The question is, my insurance company wanted to settle. Now, isn't it the one at fault insurance company?
0: It depends on whether they have insurance or not. There's a bunch of different reasons
1: They have very good insurance.
0: Okay, so at this point, if they have insurance, so what you do, well, how does your insurance company even know that you got into a car accident?
1: Oh, they corresponded back and forth. It's just isn't it unusual by my
0: sometimes. It depends. Yeah, if the other side didn't have insurance, then your insurance company
1: No, they had insurance.
0: Okay, so let's say they offer such a little amount of money, and so the settlement comes bigger. You can say no to your own insurance company and go after the other driver. Yeah, if they don't give you enough money, you'd say no, thank you. And you continue on your own against the other driver, which usually happens.
1: Yes. But that's the fact, though. They haven't been, I contacted them Thursday, and they haven't gotten back.
0: Yeah,
1: they
0: I know. Welcome to it. Yeah. Denise, welcome to the world of insurance, okay? Welcome to the world of the life of someone who has been injured or dealing with insurance companies. All you can do is keep on going with them. Call them up just because last Thursday, it's been a week? I mean, they could take weeks to call you back.
1: No, well, it's what? This 2 days. But
0: then there's nothing. They haven't called you back in 2 days? I mean, come on, Denise. Two days and they haven't called me back? All right. I just don't want to get into it. Isn't that lovely? All right, Corey, interesting question. All right, Corey, what can I do for you?
2: Hi.
0: Yes, sir.
2: So my question is, I have I'm starting a divorce, and I can't find my spouse, so I've been trying to serve her, and I heard that you could do service by publication. So
0: yeah, you can. You absolutely can. When you cannot find the other side, and it doesn't matter what case it is, civil case, it would be a civil case, and it would certainly be a divorce case or a breach of contract or a car accident or whatever. And you try to find the other side, because the only way you can bring them in is to personally serve them. You have to actually hand them the lawsuit saying, here you go, you are being served. That's the law. Now, and it can't be you, it can't be a party. Usually it's a process server, sometimes it's a marshal, depending on how you want to sue them. When you cannot find them, then you can serve by publication. And publication means then in a periodical of general circulation, which means it goes out to the world. And usually they're little crappy local newspapers, you know, those free newspapers that they hand out. That's general circulation. And then you run it three times. And then you have to, when the court, you're going into court, mind you, and the court says, where's your proof of service? You have to provide that. And to prove that the defendant has been served, or your ex-wife or soon-to-be ex-wife has been served. And the court is going to ask, what have you done to find her? And you have to show the court you have done a lot to find her. Well, I went to her last address. I went to friends. I called existing phone numbers that I have for her. And when the court allows you, and it's not easy, but it can be done. I mean, you know, people do this all the time. Just you have to go through a few hoops. It's just not the easiest thing in the world. And once you've proved that, you've served her. You've served her. And now you go forward with the divorce without her being there. So those are the rules. Okay?
2: And a little caveat with that. If she lives in another state.
0: Doesn't matter. Doesn't matter. You want to serve. Doesn't matter. Nobody cares. Okay? Just make sure that you don't know where she lives in another state. For sure. Marianne.
3: Yes.
0: Hi, Marianne.
3: Okay, Bill.
0: Okay, hold on. Speakerphone?
3: Okay. I'm here. I have my hearing aid.
0: Are you? Oh, that's it's your hearing aid. Are you on a speakerphone?
3: Yes.
0: Don't get off the speakerphone, please. Get off the speakerphone.
3: No. Bill, it's my hearing aid that I have in my ear.
0: That's what makes you echoey?
3: Yes.
0: Okay. Why not? Technology today. I don't understand that at all. But okay, what can I do for you, Marianne?
3: Okay. I have over $1 million in the bank. And every
0: good
3: time
0: for
3: I
0: you.
3: Go in the bank, they want me to invest it.
0: Okay.
3: And they harassing me, but I don't want to do that.
0: Okay, that's easy. You said no?
3: I told them no, but they
0: And they keep on harassing you?
3: Right.
0: Okay, here's what I would do is walk in and say, I want my money right now.
3: Okay.
0: Unless it's in a CD. If it's in a CD, you can't do anything about it until the CD matures.
3: Okay, it's not in a CD.
0: Okay, then here's what you do. Marianne, you are holding the cards. You say, you know what? How about this? You talk to me about investments one more time. You're writing me a check. A bank check for every penny I have in your bank, and you see the bank across the street? That's where I'm going. And I'll wave to you when I walk out of the bank and they have all my money. Marianne, they're going to stop if you say that. I guarantee you. Absolutely.
3: Okay.
0: They'll never mention it again because they're holding on to your $1 million. You decide where that money goes to or goes. And if they do anything wrong, or that you're uncomfortable with, or you just want to switch banks, take your money and go across the street. Find another bank. Okay?
3: Okay, thank you.
0: That's all you have to do. Nothing more, nothing less. Okay, let me tell you what I can know. I know where you work, where you bank, what you buy, where you buy it, court records, DMV records, your credit score. It's easy for me to find it. Actually, data brokers find that information. Hundreds of them go through, if they're going after you or in general, they want to hand it to a bunch of sleazeballs who go after people. And hundreds of data brokers have that information and sell that information to anyone who wants to buy it, including me if I wanted to buy your information about it, buy information about you. 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

0: wants the benefits of being a state without being one. In a morning post on Truth Social, Trump accused Canada of charging American farmers a massive amount of tariffs for many years. The U.S. slapped new 50% tariffs on Canada, which took effect Saturday, on a wide range of Canadian goods after trade talks broke off between the two countries. Florida native IndyCar driver Kyle Kirkwood is the winner of the Freedom 250 Grand Prix in Washington, D.C. President Trump waved the green flag to start today's race, and Transportation Secretary Sean Duffy waved the checkered flag at the finish after 147 laps. I'm Rob Martier.
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7: Bardstown, Kentucky is a small town in the heart of the Bluegrass State. The kind of town you can wander around in for a few hours and feel like you're back in time. But Bardstown, Kentucky also has secrets. 5 unsolved murders over 4 years.
8: 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It's too silent.
9: The police car is sitting in the middle of the road with the lights on. 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

0: This is Handle on the Law, Marginal Legal Advice. All right, Travis, you're up. Welcome.
1: Hey, Bill, can you hear me okay?
0: I can, perfectly.
1: Okay, perfect. So real quick, big fan, blah, blah, blah. But I bought a battery backup for my house. I live in Ventura County, and we lose power quite often because of the winds. And I bought it from GM, bought a Cadillac Escalade IQ that would charge the battery back to the house if power does go out. It was a newer system when I purchased the system, and it took basically 18 months to get installed. It sat in the batteries I purchased in a week. They sat in my garage on a pallet for 18 months.
0: Okay, it took. Now, so you're not talking about the problem with the Cadillac. You're talking about the problem with the battery installation. Do I have that right?
1: That's correct, Bill. Yes.
0: Okay, so got it.
1: Cadillac
0: 18 months.
1: Then bought the batteries, and then Cadillac basically couldn't figure out how to install it. They went back through three different electricians, and nobody could do it.

0: And so I had a pallet of batteries in my garage. Luckily, it's a 5-car garage, so it wasn't that big of a deal. But still, like, you know, it sat there. So now we finally got it installed, and now this company wants $12,000 for the installation. And I'm like, I'm not paying you.
1: Yeah, that's a little tough.
0: Recourse?
1: Yeah, 12. Yeah, it's a little tough. Now, did you get a bid at all? Did you talk to them?
0: No, it was all inside, Bill. It was all you buy it from here. You do this, and then maybe
1: all right,
0: I should.
1: All right, so okay. So let me throw. All right, got it. So let me throw a couple of questions at you. Do they just bill you after the fact, or they have you sign a contract that says this is what we are going to charge for the installation?
0: No, I didn't sign a contract, Bill.
1: They just installed it without telling you how much it's going to cost.
0: We got an estimate, but God bless it, Bill. I don't remember if I signed anything or not.
1: Well, you better remember, because that is, my friend, that is absolutely critical. If you didn't sign a contract and just got an estimate, you have a very good argument saying we didn't have a contract and you installed it without a contract. They're going to say, here's their defense. We have an implied contract because we told you this is the amount we're going to charge you, and you let us go forward with that, and therefore you accepted our bid. Is that real strong? I don't know, but if you have a contract that says, "Yeah, you're going to install it, and there's this much money," you're screwed. And so,
0: the duration of time doesn't make a difference, Bill.
1: No, I don't think so. Now, the 18 months. Now, what you could have done is that you've installed it now, they're done. And so you let the 18 months pass. You could have at the end of 6 months say, take your batteries out of here. Take your pallet back. I'm not interested. And you could have gone to another company. $12,000 for installing a battery is pretty pricey. And I put in a solar system in my house that I bought because I happen to be in the most expensive utility in California and maybe in the United States. So there was no issue for me. And the battery was included in that, so which is usually the case. But in your case, because of your truck. By the way, how much was your Escalade? Those are not cheap. Can I ask?
0: $125, $130.
1: Oh, $125,000. Yeehaw. Okay, so you say I'm not paying. Now let's negotiate.
0: Well, that's my point, right? I mean, like, it's GM, it's Cadillac. You guys have got to do better.
1: Well, hold on. It's GM. But the installation. Wait. The installation is GM, or was it another company?
0: Yes.
1: Oh, the installation was GM. Okay. Well, they better. I would argue that I'm not paying for it. That's too much money. And so now let's start. Then you start negotiating because you got to figure out from what's reasonable. How do you figure out what's reasonable? You go to other places. You go, how much would it cost to install this system in this kind of car? And if the average is $4,000 or $5,000 or whatever it is, you say, hey, this is what it costs with every other company. You're dreaming if I'm going to pay you $12,000. I'm assuming you would pay the reasonable amount of money that is charged for that installation, correct?
0: That is correct.
1: Here's the problem. You waited the 18 months. Hey, you waited. Yeah. So that's what I would do. I mean, that's the easiest. Negotiate with these people. Otherwise, you go, okay, let's go to court. And you start arguing, especially without a contract. Oh, yeah. Milo. Hello, Milo.
2: Hi, Milo. Hi, Bill. Thanks for talking to me.
1: Sure.
2: It's about divorce. I've been married about less than 3 years, 11 months. When my wife, when we got married, I put her on the title. She put in about $200,000. I put in a bunch of money. The house was worth about seven. I got it appraised. When she moved in, the house was worth about $700,000. And now it's worth about $820,000.
1: Okay.
2: What do I owe her? You owe her half of
1: the money that you get. That's it. How big is your, how much equity do you have? The house was worth $725,000 or $700,000. How much did you put down on the house?
2: Well, no, the house was mine when she moved in.
1: So she gets half the money because you put her on title. It doesn't matter when she moved in. You put her on title. Milo, it doesn't matter when she moved in. You put her on title. She owns half the house. It doesn't matter if she's never moved in. You know, if she never moved in and we'll never talk to you again, she owns half the house. You put her on title.
2: Isn't it from the equity from the day she moved in?
1: Nope. It's from she owns half the house, period. Because you put her on title. Oh, you could have put her on title a week before you sold it. She gets half the money. You put her on title. You put her on title. Whatever you get. You know, you sell the place. You pay off the mortgage. So let's say you have a $300,000 mortgage. You sell it for $700,000. Yeah. Hypothetical. So there's $400,000 left. You've just given her $200,000. And you're going to get a divorce.
2: Oh, that's baloney.
1: Yeah, it is. And you're a schmuck.
2: I've been listening to you for 38 years.
1: This
2: is the worst advice you've ever given.
1: No, it's good advice. Oh, no. This is what's going to happen, my friend. Not that you're my friend. This is what's going to happen because that's the law. You put her on title. That is the problem. And that means here you go. You have half the house. Now, if you've been injured in an accident, we had a few calls about that this morning. If you have been injured in an accident, let's say one lady was rear-ended and there were other people that were hurt. So what ends up happening? Well, you're just going to get your car fixed, assuming that it was your car. You're going to get medical expenses, whatever the doctor charges you, and you are entitled to something called pain and suffering. Now, the problem is dealing with pain and suffering, or sometimes even the medical bills, because the insurance company is going to say, no, we don't want to pay that much money, or the car is too expensive. 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

0: Sherry, you're up. Hello, Sherry.
1: Hi.
0: Yes.
1: Hi. I would like to know, I need to sue Audi, which is owned by Volkswagen Group of America, and I've been trying all week to find out who can be served in California.
0: You can sue anybody that does. Yeah, you can sue the dealership. Any dealer, because they're
1: basically... I can serve the dealership?
0: Yeah, you can serve the dealer. Just walk in and go, here, I'm serving Volkswagen. Because it does business in California. And even if they don't have any offices in California, if they're doing business, they have to have somebody who accepts service. So that's registered with the state. Call, you know what, go to the California Secretary of State and find out who their agent for service of process is. They probably have one.
1: I did that and I couldn't find it. So I called them and look. And I said,
0: if you can't find it, that means it's not registered with the Secretary of State. So it's you can, because they have offices, they have dealerships. So I think you can do that. Yeah, that was easy. Am I wrong? Am I right? Who the hell knows if I am or not? Craig. Hello, Craig. Welcome.
2: How you doing, Bill?
0: Yes, sir. What can I do for you?
2: Every morning. Okay. In 2021, I was riding with a friend in his car in West Des Moines, Iowa. And we got pulled over by highway patrol. And he says he is Bill in the central console. I hid mine underneath my T-shirt.
0: Okay, I'm sorry. I'm a little confused. He had what? And you hid what under your T-shirt?
2: Excuse me. A bill.
0: Alcohol. A bill? A bill? I don't understand what a bill is.
2: B-E-E-R.
0: B-E, oh, a beer. Okay, I'm sorry. I'm having a hard time understanding. Yeah. Okay, so he has a beer, and you have a beer, and you have a beer under your T-shirt. Okay, so now what happened?
2: Yeah. Okay, this happened in 2021. Would there be a warrant for my arrest?
0: Not if you weren't charged. If they didn't know you had a beer in a car, which is, you know, I don't think that's a big deal. Now, the driver is somebody else. And if the driver has been cited, the driver's got some issues.
2: No, he wasn't.
0: Oh, then you're fine. Then you guys are fine. Then don't worry about it. There's no warrant.
2: But he gave me a ticket. He gave me a ticket.
0: For what?
2: For an open container.
0: You said you hid yours under the under your T-shirt. You're not at fault.
2: I'm sitting in the seat.
0: Sitting in the seat and they gave you open container, but but you didn't hold it in your hands. So I don't understand. It doesn't make sense. I would have it dismissed. I'd say non-guilty. It wasn't my beer. I had no idea he had a beer. The cop didn't see it. He just ticketed you. I think you can fight it. Now 2021. Now it was a few years ago. So you got a ticket. Did you ever show up to court?
2: No.
0: Okay, you got a date where you were supposed to show up on the accident.
2: Oh, my God.
0: Yeah, you probably, if you look at the ticket, you had a date. So if you didn't show up, what normally happens, I don't know what they do in Iowa, but what normally happens is if you don't show up, you get a warrant for your arrest for failure to appear. And so...
2: I'm in a senior citizen place now.
0: And they're not going to arrest you. Okay, they're not going to arrest you. They're not. How old are you, by the way?
2: I'm 75.
0: You're 70. Wow. You're blind and 75. That's good legally. That's and in a coma. You may sound like you're in a coma, which I understand, but...
2: No, I got glaucoma.
0: Okay, you understand. So you can't get there. So you're fine. They're not going to... If they come around, you're blind. You can't see. Matter of fact, you say, I'll be right out with you, and you walk into a wall. There's plenty you can do. I don't think you have to worry. I don't. Linda. Hi, Linda. Welcome. Hello, Linda.
3: Hi.
0: Hi. Oh, yeah. I really want you to stay 20 feet away from the phone.
3: Okay.
0: Okay, that's better. What can I do for you?
3: Good morning. Yes.
0: Yes, yes,
3: so
0: ma'am.
3: I have several questions. Maybe I'm going to have to make more phone calls later. But so what I would like to start with is I have a claim with an insurance company. This is regarding a fire. The fire was caused by the microwave. The microwave got so hot that created the fire. And I was at home, but I entered, and unfortunately, the hot air that was near the microwave burned my face in my hand when I was covering my face, when I felt. So I saw my adjuster when he came to my house once, and I asked him, hey, you know, can I also send you the bills for the ambulance and you know when I had to go to the hospital that day? And he said, no, don't even bother, don't even send me those bills, we don't cover that.
0: Right.
3: And so that was a question for you.
0: Yeah, he's right. Maybe he's right. It's property damage that's covered by that insurance policy. Any medical issues are outside of the purview of home insurance, except for liability where someone else is injured, and then that covers it. So yeah, it's not going to cover your personal medical issues. Just doesn't work that way.
3: Okay.
0: All right. So what's your other question?
3: My other question is, during this claim, they start visiting you as soon as something happens, and I hired a public adjuster.
0: Okay.
3: And this public adjuster only charged me $5,000 flat fee. And, you know, I said, okay, so I don't have to deal with this. I was burned. I was, you know, vulnerable. And said, okay, good. Go ahead. You know, deal with this for me. And he didn't do anything for me.
0: Yeah, but let me ask you, why would a public adjuster get involved with your medical insurance? That's not what they do, Linda. What they do or your medical problem is the public adjuster works with the insurance companies that's your home insurance policy, to make sure that the insurance company doesn't screw you, that you get the full amount of money that is owed to you to fix the home. That's what public adjusters are about. They are not about helping you with a personal injury. Now, if your microwave blew up, then you may have a case against the microwave company.
3: Whirlpool.
0: Yeah, that may be a personal injury issue, but that's a personal injury attorney, not a public adjuster, and not anybody that deals with the insurance company. They're absolutely right. They don't.
3: Can you recommend me one for that? Because
0: I'm sorry.
3: I mean, thank God. I didn't lose my hand. You know, I still have my hand, but
0: all right. Well, let me ask you: how badly were you injured as a result of that microwave blowing up?
3: Bad.
0: Okay. Like several, then I'm going to suggest, okay, here's what I'm going to suggest you do, because you may have, there may be a case against the manufacturer of the microwave. How old is the microwave?
3: The microwave was, maybe over 10 years old.
0: Well, okay, that is a little problematic, because, you're arguing deficient design. Basically, that's what you're arguing, that there's a design defect. But it's worth going to handleonthelaw.com. And talking to one of our personal injury lawyers, and you'll get much better information than what I'm giving you. Cause that's a little complicated, cause you're dealing with a product, that failed and caused you personal injury. That's not a problem. It's that it's 10 years old. And that is, and I can't tell you if there's a case on that one too. Maybe there was a recall. Maybe there are cases in which it was established it was a straight out product design problem, where they couldn't sell it anymore. And I don't know the answer to any of that. That's why you need a personal injury lawyer. So go to handleonthelaw.com and you'll talk to one of the lawyers. That's the answer there.
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9: A fast-growing wildfire wreaking havoc in northwest Nevada. I'm Ann Carrick, Fox News. Officials now saying the Hawk Fire was human-caused and thousands are being asked to evacuate. Fire Battalion Chief Shane Ackerson.
10: Currently, we have 42,000 individuals who are displaced and on an active evacuation, with approximately 45,000 individuals that are in the set status to be prepared to evacuate.